0: happens this hour from Town Hall. I'm Keith Peters in Washington. National Weather Service meteorologist Richard Bond says a heat wave has been breaking records in Philadelphia and the Northeast.
1: The 98 degrees that they recorded on Tuesday was the earliest 98 degree reading for them. So, but at the same point, other stations up and down the East Coast, from D.C. up through New York and Boston, they did set daily records, but oftentimes they eclipse the record by no more than a degree or two. So there are, it has been precedent that it has been this hot before.
0: A cold front is heading through, bringing cooler temperatures and much-needed rain to the region. Parts of Virginia remain in a severe drought, however. Some deaths and illnesses in New Mexico are linked to an unknown substance.
2: New Mexico authorities say three people are dead and more than a dozen first responders are being treated for exposure to an unidentified substance after being called to a home in Albuquerque for a suspected drug overdose. New Mexico State Police say three of the four people who were found unresponsive inside the home have died. The other is being treated at a hospital. 18 first responders were exposed to the substance and began experiencing symptoms that included nausea and dizziness. All of the first responders were transported to the hospital where they are being monitored. I'm Lisa Dwyer.
0: Federal prosecutors announced criminal charges against former Cuban President Raul Castro in the 1996 downing of civilian planes flown by Miami-based exiles as the Trump administration escalated pressure on the island's socialist government. On Wall Street, the Dow up by 645 points, the S&P advanced by 79. More at townhall.com.
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0: The markets have a big bounce back day.
5: Stocks bounced back on Wall Street after pressure from the bond market eased up and crude oil prices turned lower. The S&P 500 climbed 1.1% Wednesday. That was the first rise in 4 days. The S&P isn't far from the all-time high it set last week. The Dow added 645 points. That's about 1.3%. The NASDAQ Composite rallied 1.5%. Treasury yields moved lower in the bond market. Bond yields had been rising along with worries about inflation. The yield on the 10-year Treasury fell back below 4.60%. The price of Brent crude fell more than 5%. Seth Sutel, New York.
0: Elon Musk announced plans Wednesday for one of the biggest sales of stock to the public ever for his SpaceX company that is currently losing billions of dollars a year. News and analysis at townhall.com. From Washington, I'm Keith Peters reporting. Target reported its largest jump in comparable sales in 4 years Wednesday.
6: More customers buying in all six of Target's main merchandising categories helped deliver the better-than-expected sales. Comparable sales, those coming from stores and digital channels operating for at least 12 months, rose 5.6% in a three-month period ending May 2nd. It was the biggest gain since early 2022 and the first positive read after three consecutive quarters of negative comparable sales. The retail chain also raised its annual revenue outlook, saying it expected the momentum to continue the rest of the year. Bernie Bennett reporting.
0: Media mogul James Murdoch has struck a deal with the Vox Media Digital Company to acquire New York Magazine, the Vox Media Podcast Network, and the Vox editorial brand. The deal with liberal-leaning Vox represents a major move towards his own media empire for the 53-year-old younger son of Rupert Murdoch. More on these stories at townhall.com.
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0: Noon, expect variable cloudiness with breezy and humid conditions, along with a couple of showers and a heavy thunderstorm. Flash flooding is possible with a high of 90. Tonight will become cloudy with a chance of thunderstorms in some areas, remaining humid with a low of 75. Tomorrow will be mostly cloudy with more showers and thunderstorms likely. Flash flooding and damaging winds could occur with a high of 84. With your AccuWeather forecast, I'm meteorologist Joe Lundberg.
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0: 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To talk to Joe, call 888-941-PAGS. 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
1: Great radio stations everywhere, along with Sam and Polo. It is the Joe Pags Show. Thanks a lot for stopping by. I'm the aforementioned Joe Pags. Lots going on this hour. Doug Brunt at the bottom of the hour. He's an author. He's a guy who's got a book out about the Nobel family and the oil riches and some very, very seemingly small moves that changed the history. You might not have even had communism had some of these moves been done. We're going to have that with Douglas Brunt. I didn't realize that the Nobel family was rich from oil money. I don't know everything about everything. I know a little bit about a lot. But I don't follow where the money goes and where it came from. I knew that Alfred Nobel, the guy that they named the prize after, is the guy that invented like dynamite, which is like kind of interesting that the Peace Prize goes with it. But we're gonna get into that. Doug is also Megyn Kelly's husband, and we will talk to him about what's happening inside the house when you got Iran going on and you got Megyn on this side and the others on the other side and people going at each other. You know, does she deal with it the way she did 20 years ago? Is it different now? And then also, what went into the decision to go on that tour where she was speaking shortly after Charlie Kirk was killed in a speaking engagement himself? So we get into all that and then some at the bottom of the hour. Don't miss a second of that. It'll be Douglas Brunt on the Joe Pags Show. I am for us doing constitutional amendments that make sense. I think that we should probably take a look at doing that more often, because when we have people making decisions in courts that don't seem to be constitutional, but they might be decisions that you would agree with, you should push for a constitutional amendment. We know that a person who was born outside the U.S. and was not a natural-born citizen, because you can be born outside the U.S., still be natural-born if your parents are citizens, if they're on vacation, they have the baby, whatever, you're still a natural-born citizen. Either by blood or by land, you've got to be a natural-born citizen to be the president. We know that. But you can be a member of the House of Representatives, you can be a senator, if you weren't born here, as long as you're a naturalized citizen. You can also be somebody who's a judge, serving on a bench, maybe even with a lifetime appointment, if you weren't born here. And we know there are a lot of people who are in very important jobs that weren't born here. Many of them do a very good job. A lot of them do the job of their former land, like Ilhan Omar that we mentioned last hour, literally has said, I am in Congress to do the work for the Somalian people. She said that. Then later she said that somehow we screwed up the translation. She was speaking Somali. She didn't really say that, but she did. Then we have people like Zoran Mamdani, the mayor of New York City, largest city in the country, born in Uganda, is a far left-wing socialist, a guy who lied to get into office and now just says anything he feels like saying, does anything he feels like doing. And the people there, I think a lot of them, now wish they hadn't elected him. I mean, should there be a role that he can't be the mayor of a city in the United States if you weren't born here? Well, he's a naturalized citizen. Should that apply to all governmental jobs? It's not to say that somebody with Ugandan background can't eventually become something in an elective office or elected office. Not to say somebody from Somalia or has Somalian background can't be, but why not wait a generation?

Zoran can't, but his kids can. That would make sense, wouldn't it? If they were born here. Ilhan can't, but her kids can. Not that they would. I think that would, you know, entail them working. We did have a story the other day about her daughter that just basically is a protester. That's her job, to protest. But what about that? Like, my grandfather was a naturalized U.S. citizen. I would have been okay with him not being eligible to run for elected office, but then my father and his brothers and sisters could have. I can if I wanted to. It's not a bad idea, in my opinion. Nancy Mace agrees with me. Mace targets Squad Dem with proposed constitutional ban on foreign-born lawmakers. Mace's proposal would affect more than a dozen naturalized citizens currently serving in Congress, including several Republicans. Adam Pack wrote this at Fox News Digital. Under the U.S. Constitution, anyone who is not a natural-born citizen is barred from becoming president or vice president. Now a House Republican wants to expand that requirement to much of the federal government. Representative Nancy Mace, Republican South Carolina, plans to introduce a joint resolution Wednesday, today, proposing a constitutional amendment requiring members of Congress, federal judges, and other Senate-confirmed appointees to be natural-born citizens. The proposal would affect more than a dozen naturalized citizens currently serving in Congress, including several Republicans. Mace, who's running to be South Carolina's next governor, suggested that the country's nearly 25 million naturalized citizens who made the deliberate choice to become Americans may have divided loyalties. Quote, if you hold power in the American government, you should be a natural-born American citizen, Mace told Fox News Digital in a statement. For too long, we've allowed foreign-born members to hold seats in this government while making clear their loyalty is not here. We see it every day, she said. Mace specifically called out progressive Representative Ilhan Omar, Democrat from Minnesota who was born in Somalia, became a naturalized citizen in 2000. Allegedly, I'll add the allegedly, because we're not allowed to see her citizenship papers. Ilhan Omar is just one of many foreign-born members of this government who have made clear time and again their loyalty is not here, Mace said. The American people deserve leaders who put America first. This amendment closes a gap in our Constitution long overdue for closing, end quote. Omar's path to U.S. citizenship has also faced heightened scrutiny from Republicans in recent months. Vice President J.D. Vance said Tuesday that Omar is under investigation by the Department of Justice for possible immigration fraud. Some Republicans have called for her deportation over the alleged offense. A spokesperson for Omar did not immediately respond to a request for comment. Mace's proposal faces steep odds of becoming part of the Constitution, requiring a two-thirds vote in both chambers of Congress before ratification by three-fourths of the U.S. states. Amendments can also be proposed through a constitutional convention requested by two-thirds of state legislatures, though that method has never been used successfully. There are 19 foreign-born members of Congress, though some are natural-born citizens. Though some are natural-born citizens due to having at least one parent who is a U.S. citizen. All right, so it doesn't, again, foreign-born doesn't matter. Just like I said, if their parent or parents are natural-born citizens or are U.S. citizens, they are natural-born, considered to be natural-born. Under Mace's proposal, Senator Bernie Moreno, Republican Ohio, an ally of President Donald Trump, who was born in Colombia, became a U.S. citizen at 18, could no longer serve in Congress. The same restriction would apply to Representatives Juan Siscomani, representative from Republican from Arizona, Young Kim, Republican California, Victoria Sparks, Republican Indiana, became naturalized citizens after immigrating to the United States from Mexico, South Korea, Ukraine, respectively. On the Democratic side, Representatives Pramila Jayapal, Ted Lieu, Robert Garcia, I don't know how to say this person's name, from Illinois, are among lawmakers who would be affected. Former Trump Transportation Secretary Elaine Cho, the wife of Senator Mitch McConnell, Republican Kentucky, and Alejandro Mayorkas, former President Joe Biden's Department of Homeland Security Secretary, also would have been ineligible to serve in cabinet posts under the proposal. Listen, man, I'm for doing what's right. I don't understand. And again, I like Moreno. I like a lot of the people. I like Sparks. We've had her on several times. But why is it so important that the president be a natural-born citizen, but not nearly as important that somebody who serves in the House or Senate is? Co-equal branches, right? Should we have people not born here on the Supreme Court? Co-equal branches, right? So why hold the president to that standard? Because the assumption is if you're not a natural-born citizen, you might have allegiances elsewhere. Why isn't that standard the same for everybody who serves in one of the branches? And yeah, necessarily, it would push out some good people. It would also push out some people that don't like the country. It's an interesting quandary.

0: Sam, do me a favor. See if anything happened with this today. Because Nancy Mace will bring stuff up like this, and a lot of times it won't go anywhere, and it should. Like, she literally simply asked for the immigration papers of Ilhan Omar, and they refused to show them to her. In fact, some Republicans voted against it, which doesn't make any sense. So see if anything happened with that. I appreciate you doing that. We also have a few sound bites that I thought were pretty interesting today. Somebody who was born here, yet is a cosplay actress, Jasmine Crockett, decided she would go full-on racist today.
1: We haven't had one hearing on white supremacy. Yet when we look at things like the killing of Ahmaud Arbery, George Floyd, Breonna Taylor, the 9 worshipers who were murdered at the Mother Emanuel AME Church.
0: By the way, she's mentioning black people who have been killed or who have died, and she's making the assertion that automatically that means they were all white supremacists who did it.
1: 23 people murdered in 2019 during a shooting at Walmart in El Paso. The 10 people murdered during the 2022 shooting at a grocery store in Buffalo, New York. All of these were murdered by white supremacists who are...
0: Again, nobody ever said Derek Chauvin is a white supremacist. The guy in Minnesota, in Minneapolis. No, nobody suggested the cop that killed Breonna Taylor was a white supremacist. She's just saying it because the person pulling the trigger happened to be white, or the person who allegedly caused the death happened to be white. She's making that assertion because she is a racist!
1: Powered by the Republican Party's racist rhetoric and policies. This is the same party that wants to drag us back to the Jim Crow era. Some say that there aren't poll taxes, and I guess it's because they're not listing the amount of money. But when you tell somebody that they've got to go and pay for something, say, like a passport that costs over $100 in order to be able to vote, that looks like a poll tax to me.
0: She doesn't seem to understand what she's talking about. You don't have to have a passport to vote. If you need to prove your citizenship, and those of us who are already registered to vote, we don't have to prove anything. We're already registered. It's not retroactive. But if you're going to register to vote, you got to prove your citizenship. You show your birth certificate. Or you show your marriage license that where you changed your name. Nobody is forcing you to go buy a passport. And by the way, if you don't have an ID, in all of these states that have voter ID, you get a free ID if you don't have one. Otherwise, it might be looked at as a poll tax. It's not. What bothers me the most about Jasmine Crockett, second, I guess, to the fact that she's an actress and doesn't really talk like this, what bothers me most about her is that she really, really thinks she's intelligent. And she really isn't. Or she assumes everybody listening to her isn't intelligent. I think it's the former, because if she were an intelligent person, she wouldn't be making these lies up. Look, you can complain about what Republicans want. You can complain about that policy versus this policy. But to just make stuff up wholesale and then sell it as if it's true, you must be absolutely unintelligent.
1: Some of y'all need to read up on your history books.
0: Some of y'all need to read. She doesn't talk like that.
1: Very same ones that the Republicans have decided that people should not hear about, because you don't want real history taught in our schools because you're afraid that it's going to hurt people's feelings.
0: Well, what are our schools? She went to a school that was $38,000 a year. I went to a public school. She wasn't bothered with that.
1: To know that their ancestors were so savage that they would enslave black folk. You don't want them to understand why the 14th Amendment mattered then and it matters today. You don't want them to understand that when they draw these racist lines and tell black folk that they shouldn't have representation. And
0: Right, because black people can only be represented by black people. Although the guy who they're getting rid of in Tennessee is a white guy named Steve Cohen. But yeah, again, this is just somebody grandstanding looking for a job. She will be out of a job soon, and she'll be on the nearest MS Now or CNN panel, wherever you tune in.
1: This country, that it is against the Constitution.
2: Time of the
1: you want them
2: lady.
1: To be ignorant so
2: time
1: that they can sit up here and
2: the
1: be your
2: of
1: token
2: the gentle lady
1: for your mission.
2: Has expired. Well, you can't yield.
0: she says, I yield. Sam, what is she yielding to? She's out of time.
3: Yeah, she was out of time. Wow.
0: Yielding, you normally would say, I yield. All right, what happened with this Nancy Mace thing today?
3: Nothing. I think she just filed to make an amendment or an amendment change, but really nothing came out of it other than that.
0: Very interesting. All right, 833-JOE-PAGS, 833-563-7247, joepags.com. Would you be cool with a constitutional amendment that said you've got to be a natural-born citizen to serve in either House of Congress or as a judge? Already it's a rule for the president. Keep it here. Coming back.

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0: great to have you. Thanks. I appreciate you stopping by. It is the Joe Pags Show. 833-JOE-PAGS, 833-563-7247, joepags.com. I'll go to the phone lines. I'm confused about this phone call. Judy, what's going on in San Antonio? Hi.
1: Well, there's not a whole lot. I've managed to beat the traffic, so I'm a very happy girl.
0: Nice.
1: I have a question, though. If this naturalized citizen only for top government officials,

0: goes through, do we lose Marco Rubio?
1: Well, I don't know. Is Miami not in the United States?
0: Well, I don't know. Was he born in Cuba or was he born in the United States?
1: No, he was born in Miami. They're talking about him possibly being the nominee for president next time or vice president. They couldn't even talk that way if he weren't born here. He was born in Miami.
0: Oh, I'm so glad to hear that.
1: Yeah, I'm glad you brought it up. I'll bet there are more people than you that think that. No, I'm with you.
0: Well, yeah, because I know his family is from Cuba. I've heard you speak of it many times.
1: Yes.
0: Marco himself was born in Miami. You have just taken a tremendous load off my mind.
1: It's why I'm here. You know what I mean, Sam? That's why I'm here.
2: Oh, definitely. I mean, when she called in, I was like, wait a second.
1: Yeah, I mean, they've been talking about Marco Rubio or J.D. Vance for the next time, and that couldn't even be the talk if you weren't born here. So, going in, I get it, though. I mean, he speaks Spanish very well. He is definitely Cuban in nationality or ethnicity. When I was growing up, we called it nationality. What's your nationality? I'm Italian. Now they say ethnicity, which is weird. But, he was born in Miami, and he certainly is somebody they're talking about possibly running next time. It's going to be between him and Vance, and a lot of people are saying it should be Vance and Rubio, which I think might be a ticket that could be undefeatable, to be honest with you, if that's a thing. Let me give you another soundbite that jumped out at me today. Jeff Bezos, the boss over at Amazon, and he's worth billions. Sam, find out how much he's worth while I play this soundbite. Jeff Bezos is like, he's had enough with people saying that he should pay more in taxes as if that's going to solve any problems. It's not going to. And at the same time, he's a confusing guy. Republicans or conservatives are like, yeah, don't overtax people. And then he also says, but then these other people shouldn't be taxed at all.
3: And Elizabeth Warren has made this point repeatedly. I think she's made it in reference to you. And
1: what are they at, Boeing? Why is there so much noise in this one? What is this?
2: I know, but Jeff's audio is a lot more clear.
1: Okay, he's being interviewed by some doofus from CNBC.
3: Are able to pay a lower tax rate, even though
1: this guy's saying that billionaires are paying a lower tax rate.
3: You're paying an enormous sum in taxes, a lower tax rate than maybe I am.
4: These people sometimes say that I don't pay taxes. That's true. I pay billions of dollars in taxes. And it's a perfect, again, if people want me to pay more billions,
3: right,
4: then let's have that debate. But don't pretend, that's going to solve the problem. You could double the taxes I pay, and it's not going to help that teacher in Queens. I promise you.
1: 1,000% right. You could double the taxes he pays, and it would not help that teacher in Queens. Later in the conversation, he talks about a nurse in New York City making $75,000 is paying $12,000 a year in taxes. He doesn't think she should pay anything. He or she, I guess you could be a male nurse too. You should not pay anything. He's like, don't tax them at all. But then he also talks about how the top 1%, which is where he is, pays over 40% of all taxes. We talk about that all the time here. We know the top 10% pays 70-75% of all taxes. We talk about that all the time here. The bottom 50% pays 3%. But then Bezos, about to get all the liberals mad at him, says, and I don't think the bottom 50% should pay anything. So he's for less taxation on the lower 50%, and he's fine with discussing more taxation for a guy like him. But his problem is, and this is a righteous problem, is that people like Elizabeth Warren's, or where the hell her name is, seriously, just get her out in Massachusetts enough. Elizabeth Warren has made the decision that anybody and everybody who makes more money than her, for some reason, has to pay higher taxes. And she says it with such vim and vigor that a guy like Bezos isn't paying any taxes. Or a guy like Musk isn't paying any taxes. I mean, right now, Jeff Bezos is worth $260 to $270 billion. And some of you, just by inertia, are going, all right, he's got to pay more. The guy built something you didn't build. And the guy employs tons of people who are making a nice wage. And if you want him to pay more, you'll have to change the tax code or change the laws. I'm against that. I want him to have more of that money so he could invest more, create more stuff, hire more people. Elizabeth Warren just hates anybody who is worth more than the several million that she's worth. You notice she doesn't talk about herself much when it comes to paying more. Because you can always write a check, Liz. You know what I'm saying? 833-JOE-PAGS. 833-563-7247. Doug Brunt when we come back. Stay right here.
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7: You hear the term news cycle all the time. What does that mean? Well, I was in a newsroom for a long time, journalist for a long time, and it's what's happening in the cycle of news over 24 hours. And since 9/11, the news cycle changes constantly with a scroll in the bottom, to call it a sweep, with whatever we're doing at the top of the hour. Everything is now a news alert. But the news cycle also can be news repeating itself historically. I think that's what's going on right now. A new book is called The Lost Empire of Emmanuel Nobel. It's out now. It came out yesterday. Here's the author, Doug Brunt. Doug, how are you? Good to see you.
8: Doing great, Joe. It's great to be with you.
7: It's so good to have you. And when I say news cycle, I don't think we meant it in this way, but this really does show that news seems to go away and come back again. What you write about in this book appears to be almost like what we're living through now, but this is a long time ago. So can we directly compare? Is that a bad comparison? What's happening today when it comes to oil and energy and climate change and all this stuff to what happened 100 plus years ago?
8: 100%. It's more than just an echo. There's this great line to open the book that there is no present or future. There's only the past happening over and over.
7: Right.
8: And the quest to capture our sources of energy, that's the story of our times. You open up the newspaper to almost any page present day, that's in the story. That's the news of Venezuela, Iran, Russia. And it's been the case ever since the oil empire built by Emmanuel Nobel, who established the entire Russian petroleum industry in the late 1800s. And by the time of World War I, Emmanuel Nobel had built the largest oil company in the world. It was larger than Rockefeller's Standard Oil. It was the prize everyone was chasing in the era of World War I. And what happened between Joseph Stalin and Emmanuel Nobel was the inspiration for George Orwell's 1984. There's a passage in that book that talks about they changed the street names, they tore down the statues, and they rewrote the history. That's what Stalin did to Emmanuel Nobel when he captured and essentially nationalized and stole his oil empire in the south of the Russian Empire along the Caspian Sea, which was at that time, as I said, even larger than Rockefeller's Standard Oil.
7: The Lost Empire of Emmanuel Nobel, it is out. Now go get it where you get great books. Now, what's interesting is, late 1800s, oil, the way gasoline, was nowhere near as important as it is now. By the time you hit World War I, you now had assembly lines, and Henry Ford was making cars, and the internal combustion engine mattered. So what did they, was it by happenstance that they got into the oil refining industry, and then the cars happened? Did they see that it was happening? Were they prescient? Were they lucky? Because again, if you compare it to now, I mean, oil and petroleum products rule the entire world. So it was lucky.
8: It was lucky because Standard Oil was founded in 1873. The Nobel Brothers Petroleum Company, which, by the way, Emmanuel Nobel is the nephew of Alfred Nobel. He's the one we know from the invention of dynamite and the Nobel Prizes. So it's Alfred's nephew who establishes the largest oil company in the world. And when he started his in 1873, when Rockefeller started that Standard Oil Company in 1870, They were drilling for crude oil and refining for kerosene, for illumination. These guys were all in the illumination business.
7: We had no light bulbs yet. You had to use a

0: kerosene lamp.
1: That's right. Yeah, so right. Kerosene lamps, whether it was a lantern in the streets or in your home, it was all for kerosene, and gasoline was a waste product. It was a byproduct of the refining process that they would throw away. And then two things happened that saved the petroleum. Well, two things happened and changed the petroleum companies. The electric light bulb comes along and completely right. wipes out the market for kerosene lamps. But at the same time, the internal combustion engine replacing the external steam engine, the internal combustion engine comes along, which creates this market for gasoline. By 1915, we have this crossover point where, for the first time ever, we sell more gasoline than kerosene. And as World War I comes along, it's our first truly mechanized war, where suddenly we have trucks and planes and submarines. The Navy has converted to fuel oil that's burning petroleum. And so now petroleum is more important than food for these armies.
0: Wow. And then the gasoline that they were throwing away, now it becomes a very, very vital product. And the money just starts flooding in, and then the jealousy starts hitting, and then the posturing starts happening. Walk us through that, because once they realize how vital this stuff is that they own now and they control, that's going to change everything.
1: It changes everything. So the armies need it to survive. World War I is this ongoing calamity. Churchill is trying to figure out how he gets enough oil for his Navy and for the British Army. Every one of the major European powers in Europe is trying to figure out where do they get petroleum, because coal, we're all sort of moving away from coal at this point, and right. we need petroleum. The largest supply is Emmanuel Nobel's oil down along the Caspian in the south of the Russian Empire. And toward the end of World War I, Russia withdraws from the war. They make their separate peace with Germany, and they then suffer the Russian Revolution. So there's two, the one in February where we have a provisional government, and then the Bolsheviks come along, Lenin, Stalin, Trotsky. There's the October Revolution of 1917, and now the communists are in charge of Russia. But there's this ongoing civil war, and Stalin and the Red Army are trying to drive down to the south of Russia, to Baku, where all the oil is, where all of Nobel's oil is. It's presently held by British troops from World War I, and Emmanuel Nobel, he's sort of in hiding from the communists in the south of Russia, and he's writing letters to the British saying, you've got to send troops down here. You've got to defend Baku because Stalin is coming for the oil. And he's writing to former Prime Minister Balfour in Britain in the spring of 1919 and saying, you need troops here. If Stalin doesn't get here by August, the communists are done. There will be no communism. They'll choke out for lack of oil. But they're coming, and you need to send troops and reinforce because 1,000 is nowhere near enough to defend it. The British, Churchill's saying the same thing, by the way. Churchill's arguing, let's send 100,000 troops in there, and we'll nip this communist problem in the bud. But they don't do it, and it plays out exactly as Emmanuel Nobel predicted. By August, Stalin and the Red Army take Baku, they take the oil, and communism survives and wins the Civil War. But we were within a breath of having, if you can imagine it, a breath of having a 20th century in which communism never appears, never in Russia, China, Korea, Cuba, Vietnam. It's the craziest sliding doors moment in history.
0: Douglas Brunt, his book is called The Lost Empire of Emmanuel Nobel. It is out now. Go get it where you get great books. So am I to understand you right that had they sent enough troops to defend that port or that area, that we would never have had communism at all? The Soviet Union would not have existed? China would not be what it is now? North Korea wouldn't be?
1: Exactly. Before Lenin put Marxist communist theories in place in 1917-18, it never existed anywhere in the world. It was Karl Marx smoking clay pipes in a pub, drinking beers and talking to Engels. You know, so that was the first instance of it. And the Bolsheviks were the least likely political faction to emerge in Russia. It's just wild. And even though they did, they were still so weak they could barely control Moscow, let alone, you know, have a military strong enough to take on a foreign power. So Churchill was right. If Britain had sent in 100,000 troops, they would easily have smashed the Bolsheviks, and they would have implemented a different form of government. But the other reason people didn't do that is no one believed the Bolsheviks would emerge and lead Russia anyway. Stalin, right. Lenin, Trotsky, they'd never run anything in their lives, let alone some vast empire. So everyone was assuming they'd fall on their face all by themselves. You wouldn't even need to send troops and intervene.
0: Has every war, can the argument be made, Doug, that every war since then has been about oil or energy on some level?
1: I believe that. The quest to capture the sources of energy has driven geopolitics ever since. I mean, really, from the Industrial Revolution, in the beginning, the coal and wood were the fuel, but from the time of the internal combustion engine, it's been

0: petroleum.
1: We're still using that tactic now. I mean, you mentioned it early on in the interview. Venezuela is about oil. It's about choking off the oil going to China. It's about getting control of the oil that our oil companies used to control and that we built the infrastructure for.
0: From Cuba as well.
1: Oh, absolutely. And it's also the Iran situation absolutely has to do with oil. The Strait of Hormuz, 20% of all the oil goes through that. Iran wants to sell its oil, and it's sending it to China. Well, now China can't get the oil, so maybe China's got to do what President Trump wants. I mean, this has been going on for, what, 150 years?
0: Yeah, exactly. So Nobel established his company in 1873. By 1914, he was the largest in the world. And the Nobel competition around oil, it was the three major concerns were Standard Oil, Nobel Brothers, and the Rothschilds, actually, were the third major player. The famous finance family, the Rothschilds, right, had a huge oil concern in the south of Russia as well.
1: But we don't talk about the Nobel family as being uber rich today. Did they keep the oil riches? Is that still generational, or did somebody get that from them?
0: Well, that's sort of the crazy finish of the book. So Alfred Nobel invented dynamite. He's out of Russia and with a separate, multi-million dollar business. He passes away and establishes the Nobel Prizes. The Russian Nobels have their collision with Stalin and the communists, in which, the communist government ultimately nationalizes the whole oil, right, enterprise in the south of Russia. Now, everyone says they own it. It's sort of the weirdest attempted sale in history, because the question isn't who's going to buy it. The question is who's going to sell it, because
1: right,
0: Lenin and Stalin are saying, we own this now, so we can do deals with the British and other people with the oil that we say, as this communist command economy owning all the industrial concerns of the company. We're saying we can do deals with it. But Nobel's saying, no, you're saying you've nationalized it, but it's mine, and I'm trying to do a deal. So Nobel tries to sell some of his Russian assets to Standard Oil, thinking that the U.S. government, if Rockefeller buys in, the U.S. government will never let Lenin just steal it.
1: Right.
0: So this whole crazy deal happens at the end of the book, so you kind of figure out where it all lands.
1: Why does China need oil from Iran? This sounds like it's off the beaten path, but China is right next to Russia. Why can't they get it from Russia? Russia is plentiful when it comes to oil. And Russia, in fact, is keeping the EU in oil. That's why the EU and NATO, I think, were not for this Iran move by President Trump. They're afraid that Russia is going to shut off their heating oil, in the middle of the winter. But why is it that, that China and Russia don't just do their own thing? Why did China need Iran's oil? Why did it need Venezuela's oil? Do we know?
0: But I think they are getting a fair amount from Russia, but I think there's also sort of a holistic global supply. And if you take Iran off the map, then the prices go up everywhere else, because there's still demand. But China does get a lot from Russia. Russia is still a huge exporter of energy.
1: Why don't we hear more about the Rothschilds? Because they might be running the world, to be honest with you. But when you talk about the Star Chamber or the WEF, the Davos controllers of everybody, you don't really hear about them. Why are they so good at keeping their names out of the press?
0: I think that they are a little more out of the press than they were in this period of time, the turn of the century. They really were one of the most powerful finance firms, banking firms,
1: right,
0: families in all of Europe. They had a huge Russian presence. One of the problems for them, business-wise, is anti-Semitism was rampant throughout Europe at that time.
1: Right.
0: And in Russia, it was particularly bad. There were even laws on the books that really inhibited Jewish-owned businesses. And so it was a struggle for them to operate their oil concern. And also, when there were insurrections, and 1905 was this abortive revolution in Russia,
1: right,
0: Nobel was actually a very benevolent employer. And so as much as, Stalin, who grew up in the south of Russia, and Stalin actually worked in the Rothschild oil fields and the Nobel oil fields.
1: Oh, wow.
0: And Stalin was agitating worker dissent, and he'd commit acts of sabotage to blow up refineries and drilling rigs and derricks. The Rothschilds got it way worse than anyone else because they were Jewish. The Nobels, as sort of good employers, their employees would actually say, no, he's not the capitalist pig you think he is. He's a good guy. And the employees would actually kind of stick up for him. But
1: so
0: it might not
1: have been just happened, or they did it on purpose. They did it out of necessity to stay out of the public eye because there was so much Jew hatred in Europe.
0: I think that is part of it. And they would
1: do
0: deal. Russia at that time, the Russian Empire, was in need of foreign capital, foreign investment. So the Rothschilds could tie certain concessions, legal concessions, to massive sovereign loans. They would.

0: loan huge amounts to the Russian government in return for easing up on some of the anti-Semitic laws for doing business inside Russia.
1: Gotcha. It is Doug Brunt. Go and get this book. It's called The Lost Empire of Emmanuel Nobel. It is out now. Came out yesterday. I love anything that is historically correct and factual, because the fact is it trickles down and we get a very little, you know, sense of what really happened back in the day. I would like to read this from cover to cover. I haven't yet, but I promise that I'm going to. I'd be remiss to not tell, you know, talk to you about who you're married to. Because I think a lot of people watching and listening already know, but, you, of course, are the husband of Megyn Kelly. Megyn Kelly is your wife. How is that like in your house when she's away from the microphone and when you're not writing a book and promoting the book? What is it like? Because I know you guys off air as well, and you're wonderful people. People give me a hard time because I'm somebody who likes Megyn a lot. How dare you? Megyn is against this guy or that guy. How does that shake out in your house? Do you guys, you know, does she say, you're not going to believe the attack I got today? Or at this point, you're used to it. You just do the job and she does it very well and you do yours very well. Do you let that roll off your back, or is that a conversation around the dinner table a lot about the attacks and the negativity on our, we're supposed to be, oh, you know, all for one and one for all. And we disagree on a couple of things. But if you disagree the wrong way, you're in trouble, Doug.
0: Yeah, you know, it rolls off the back. She's been at it so long. We've been married so long that we've seen so many cycles come and go. None of that kind of feedback is real. It doesn't even feel real anymore, the good or the bad, like the really good or the really bad. You know, there were times when she was getting invited to the Met Gala and on the cover of Vanity Fair. I'm like,
1: right.
0: this is going to come and go pretty quick, which it did. And then, you know, there are negative flare-ups as well. And it's, the best thing to do is just to go out into the world. Like we go to a restaurant or, you know, we're on vacation somewhere and everyone who comes over is so gracious and kind and, you know, loves what she's doing. There's like a fringe that shows up mainly on. So if all you're doing is paying attention to social media, it doesn't feel like a lunatic small percentage fringe. It starts to feel more real. Right. But when you go out in the world, that's not it. That's not what people think. Everyone knows that she stands on principle and, you know, she will agree with Trump. And if she does and she sees that he's done something really great, like as particularly the domestic agenda, she really is in favor of,
1: right.
0: You know, getting men out of women's sports and a lot of, you know, the Title IX stuff that he did, some of the DEI stuff that he did. Great. You know, she's been a huge supporter of not only Jewish Americans, but Israel, her entire career.
1: Right.
0: And she doesn't want to see more American troops head to Israel, however. And
1: agreed.
0: She would love to see much more focus on the domestic agenda, much of which I just mentioned. And so while she's a huge supporter of Israel, she would like to see us get our military out of Israel. And so for that, not everyone's in agreement with her on that. And so that's currently some of the negative that comes in. But again, all this stuff comes and goes. She stands, like, she has her true north. She sticks by it. People know that she does, and they respect her for that, whether, you know, we're in a new cycle where they find themselves on the opposite side of the fence or not.
1: And that's why she's like a top five podcast every single day. I mean, she's either number one or number eight or whatever it is, but she's always right up there because she is true. She's true to who she is. And when people say to me, how could you be friends with her? Well, because Megyn is who Megyn is. I have no problem with her personally and professionally. We get along. A lot of people didn't know that you were touring with her when she did the tour. When you guys came here to San Antonio, we spent a lot of time. That's something that I loved seeing, the relationship between the two of you. Knowing that there was this over, but like when I saw you guys, it wasn't that long after Charlie Kirk was killed, and I had Megyn on, and I talked to you about this as well. There had to be some apprehension, but when the decision was made, we're going to do this, I almost got the feeling, I don't know if you're going to go with her anyway, I almost got the feeling that you said, well, I'm coming too. Doug Brunt, Megyn Kelly's husband, we talk more about that, and that'll be posted in the next couple of days over on YouTube. We got to hit a break here on the radio show. Keep it here.

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1: ball games,
0: and maybe enjoying some time on the water.
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10: 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Unshaken, Unafraid with Joe Pags. Interviews from the Joe Pags Show that we just couldn't get the entire thing on the radio because of the time constraints. 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It's free. Doesn't cost you anything. That's Sam. That's Polo. I'm Joe. We'll see you tomorrow. Bye.
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0: Warmer weather is finally here, and that means cookouts,
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6: News this hour from Town Hall. I'm Keith Peters in Washington. A House Republican introduces an amendment that judges and members of Congress can only be natural-born U.S. citizens. Correspondent Bernie Bennett has more.
7: South Carolina Congresswoman Nancy Mace proposes a constitutional amendment prohibiting naturalized citizens from serving in Congress, becoming federal judges, or holding Senate-confirmed positions. In a Wednesday statement shared on X, Mace said she introduced a long-overdue joint resolution for the constitutional amendment, noting, quote, "This is the very same standard the president and vice president are required to meet." Mace, who's running for governor in South Carolina, suggests that U.S. officials born in other countries could have split loyalties. Bernie Bennett in Washington.
6: Federal prosecutors in Florida Wednesday unsealed an indictment charging former Cuban leader Raul Castro and five others in connection with the Cuban military's fatal downing of two planes 30 years ago. President Trump says the U.S. wants to help Cuba, and indicting Raul Castro is a big step.
8: We have Cuba on our mind. Very important. A lot of problems for a lot of years, and this was a big, I think it was a very big moment for people that, not only Cuban Americans, but people that came from Cuba that want to go back to Cuba, people that want to see their family in Cuba. I think this is a very big day, very important day.
6: A federal judge has refused to postpone a trial next month for civil claims stemming from the 2024 collapse of Baltimore's Francis Scott Key Bridge. U.S. District Judge James Bradar ruled Wednesday that the trial will start on June 1st as scheduled, despite the objections of companies involved in the deadly disaster. On Wall Street, the Dow up by 645 points, the Nasdaq rose 399, the S&P advanced 79. More on these stories at townhall.com.
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6: Target embarked on a turnaround plan under its new CEO earlier this year.
11: It's a $6 billion plan to reverse three consecutive years of declining sales. CEO Michael Fiddelke says he's cautiously optimistic. Fiddelke took over as chief executive in February. The company is remodeling stores and trying to reclaim its reputation for stocking stylish, affordable clothing. Target is one of the first major retailers to report financial results for February through April. Analysts will be listening for executives to comment on whether consumer behavior has changed due to surging gasoline prices. John Scott reporting.
6: Samsung Electronics Labor Union in South Korea says it'll hold off a planned strike and put a tentative wage deal with management to a vote. The announcement alleviates concerns about the operations of the world's largest memory chip maker. News and analysis at townhall.com. An update on a deadly public health crisis in the Democratic Republic of Congo.
12: The scale and speed of this Ebola outbreak is alarming health officials. It took weeks for the virus to be identified, and by then it had spread widely in an area beset by conflict, with many families displaced from their homes. Limited facilities to test for the virus are slowing the response. The WHO says it urgently needs more financial support to fight this outbreak.
6: The BBC's Fergus Walsh. Congo's soccer team has canceled a three-day World Cup preparation training camp and a planned farewell to fans in the capital of Kinshasa because of that outbreak. Preparations will take place elsewhere after the outbreak, which is thought to have killed more than 130 people and caused nearly 600 suspected cases. More at Town Hall.

Well, on the 484th day of the Trump administration, President Trump just made a stunning statement just an hour ago that we're about to play for you. He says that when he's done with the presidency in 2.5 years, he is going to run for the Israeli prime ministership in Israel. I'm right now at 99% in Israel. I could run for prime minister, so maybe after I do this, I'll go to Israel and run for prime minister. Oh, are you Jewish or dual citizen? Now, obviously, that's Trump just making a joke, but it's not funny when you see that the Israel lobby is 100% trying to take over our foreign and domestic policy. And everybody knows that's been a long-time listener or even been around 30-something years, people have known that I've gotten big criticism from people that only care about Israel and obsess on Israel and hate Israel for not making Israel my focal point and saying, yeah, Israel does a lot of corrupt, bad stuff, and that's what all these big, powerful, sophisticated governments do, and it's systemic throughout governments worldwide, and it's a bad thing. And I just call balls and strikes. And I've seen China and the internal left and the globalists and the big central banks as the main enemy because they put the communist Chinese in power. That's been the main globalist system. And Trump was opposing that at many levels in his first administration and then when he was out of office with real actions. But this is a new Trump. And since he's been in the last year and a half, by increment, he has become a thoroughbred war hawk, greater Israel, super Zionist, and has kicked all or almost all of his old real MAGA people out and brought in the most hardcore Likudnik Mossad operatives. And I mean, that's just a fact. So I'm going to report that. Now, why do you think I've had the ADL and the big law firms that are allied with all of that? Why do you think they've been after me so hard? Because I call balls and strikes and I legitimately would criticize Israel and also other globalist systems, other legs of the stool, from a point of facts and a

a point of reality for everyone for a big tent, so people could decide to have policies that are pro-human and pro-national and capitalist and transparent and free. I don't like tribalism. I don't like where we've gone. But you have to understand that Israel and the people running it want a clash of civilizations, and they want to make the New World Order Jewish, and they want to make statements about Greater Israel and how we're all goyim and how we only exist to serve them, to create mass anti-Semitism and a clash of civilizations that out of the crises that comes out of that, they believe they will rally all the Jews and their supporters and all that wealth under one banner of survival. And really that banner of survival is the flag of conquest and taking over. And Netanyahu said it last week. It's all over the Israeli papers the last year. We're the superpower. We run America. Just insanely arrogant statements on TV about we'll kill all the Palestinians. They're not humans. You have the World Jewish Congress with all these billionaires getting up saying, I'm not Jewish. I wish I was. I'm just a goy. I'm here to serve you. And all these statements that I see all over X of prominent influencers saying things like, Tom Massey was a bad goy, so he had to be removed. And these are Jews saying this, and Gentiles. And it's all incendiary. It's all extremely racist. And it is meant to make the world a multipolar world, not in you have China and the U.S., politically, economically, militarily. No, it's all, are you with the Jews or are you with everybody else? And I don't want to be with the Muslims, allied with the left, which the tops hooked into the Rothschilds, the same system, part of the same dialectic class they're creating. And I don't want to be with the Jew haters who in my experience, only care about that. In the past, exaggerated a bunch of things and went around bullying everybody that they were secretly Jewish operatives if they didn't commit 100% of their time to attacking Jews all day. And I've always explained that's part of a dialectic, and I'm not going to play your game. And now you see the Southern Poverty Law Center, and it's the ADL, too, and it's the same thing with their chapters in Europe, B'nai B'rith, and Australia and everywhere. That they run the white supremacist groups, all the major ones, and they run the leftist groups, the big think tanks, the big NGOs. I mean, this is all a plan. And so I want people to get the big plan so that we're not all puppets on strings here being played into this clash of civilizations, this culture war that they've prepared for us. So they've already done the feminism thing, everybody divided, and then they did the black against white thing, everybody divided, and now it's purely moving on into Jews and their allies and everybody else. And then monolithically saying all Jews must agree to a greater Israel, and Israel's a superpower, and Israel is going to take control of big tech and all the media. They openly say this, and they already did to a great extent, in an 8-front war and shut down anybody that doesn't agree with anything that Israel's leadership says, including criticizing mass death and ethnic cleansing in and around Israel and endless wars. So this is what's been set up for everybody. Meanwhile, you have a scientific, technological elite that Eisenhower warned of that controls the military-industrial complex, that are eugenicists that think we're all unwashed animals, and across the board wants to dumb us down, poison us, and then euthanize us. And that's the official policy going out of beta in the year 2020 with Agenda 21 into Agenda 2030, and is a stated planetary depopulation operation where they say there will be no Homo sapiens in the year 2047 that aren't cyborg. These are official plans. Go read it. And you go, that sounds crazy. Well, they mean it, and they're doing it. Look at this headline, Politico. Silicon Valley wants to put a chip in your brain. Why the future doesn't need us? And so when I tell you this stuff, and I always show you the documents, the proof,

you had all the news now. So in the old days, it was hard to get the information out. You had to have like Club of Rome documents and leak things and stuff. But you know, now it's just out in the open. At the end of the day, the globalists don't care if you're Asian or if you're Anglo or if you're Jewish or if you're a Muslim. They're spraying chemtrails in the sky with aluminum dioxide, barium salts on the killing the plants, the animals, brain damaging the humans. They're releasing ticks loaded up with alpha gal. They're releasing mosquitoes loaded up with all sorts of Trojan horse weapons as flying syringes. They're pushing poison food on all of us. They're pushing poison shots on everybody. This is a universal attack on humanity. And I've told the story probably 150 times, and I'll tell it again right now, and I'll get into all the news. It's huge. Endgame, Blueprint for Global Enslavement, my most important film. Took me 2 years to make it. Before they took it off Google Video, it had upwards of 100 million views. I mean, they just killed Google Video at one point. Had 100 million on there, over 50 million on YouTube when they took it down there. You still find it. Copies, millions here, millions there. It's free all over the place. You got to dig around, though. They try to bury it in the algorithm. But Endgame, Blueprint for Global Enslavement. And the film, in 2.5 hours, details it all. And a you know, nice, clean snapshot with all their quotes, all their documents, there for you. And so my oldest daughter, Charlotte, was going to a ballet recital one Saturday afternoon or whatever it was. And my parents and my ex-wife come to pick me up at the office about an hour early to go to this ballet recital. And the kids are running around. And I've got on a big screen editing TV Endgame in the last third of the film. And so my parents said, well, we got some time. Let's watch this. And I play it for my dad and my mom, and we get in the car. And my mom goes, David, that's not true, is it? That's not all real. And he never told us about this. I mean, my mom knew it. She was there, but didn't, you know, she's a young woman at the University of Texas, didn't really exactly click to it. And as we're driving to the ballet recital for the next 20 minutes, my dad just spills his guts and says, well, you know, I was in Plan 2 University of Texas. So he had like the highest test scores. Some of the highest test scores in the state. So he's 14 and gets sent to the University of Texas. And then they were told it was a NASA feeder program. But then he would get sent to back be an assistant at MD Anderson Cancer Research. He'd be sent to other, he figured out later it was all to just test him and see what he would do. And it was just horrible stuff. And I've told that story before. I'm not going to get into it again. That he witnessed, but people with terminal cancer that had signed away forms to be tested on for the betterment of humanity that were killing people. He said he saw the top scientists and doctors getting off on it. So he asked to be reassigned, about a year into that, and then did other stuff. But he goes, no, the head of the Plan 2 program was the botany department head, Professor Speer, who's Jewish. And he'd been there a couple of years, and he called in like six of the best in Plan 2. Now they're like 16, 17. And says, but one-on-one, tells them out of hundreds of people in it, well, you've made the cut, and so we're gonna go ahead and let you know what this is. And he said, I'm Jewish, I don't like Hitler, but eugenics is real. Look at the plants, look at engineering. We're not gonna target just one group, we're not gonna target just one race. We're going to bring in eugenics and a world government and implement it and basically depopulate most of the planet. And my dad was still friends with him, but he said, I'm gonna pull out of the program and just get my basic degree and go be a physician. But he was still friends with him. And then my mom comes along when she's 18. My dad's already at UT. She comes along and meets him and went to dinner with the Spears and went to their house. And my dad was friends with him still, played chess with him. And she said, oh, I remember Spear, yeah. But my point is, that's what this is, okay? And so you got Chinese, you got Jews, you got Germans. You got Russians, you got people from all backgrounds and nationalities that are in the elite, but with them, it's about your family background, your test scores, and are you in the cult? So that is firsthand from my dad, all right? And it's not just him, it's everybody that has the top test scores. They come, Dr. Francis Boyle talked about
how he had all the time.

test scores, graduating multiple colleges, number one. And so they come in and they say, we've got one PhD a year. You will train under Henry Kissinger. One person gets the PhD every year. And then he went, and then they even gave him the Henry Kissinger PhD when Kissinger stopped teaching at Harvard, and he taught it for many years. But he never worked for him. That was the weird thing. They thought, and then he turned against him and exposed him. And I told him the story on air. He goes, yes, that's exactly how it works. So that's what this is. Okay, you want to know the bottom of the rat hole? It's mad scientist playing God, poisoning you through the food, the water, the air, and the culture. And they're making their move, and they got a breakaway civilization. And they think they're gods, and we're all a bunch of dumb animals. So instead, the new global clash is going to be Jews and their collaborators with all the anti-Jews and their collaborators. And they've war-gamed it all out where that version of the New World Order, backed by the Jews, comes out on top. Now, do you want to go through a pre-planned setup like this? You have to expose the whole thing. And you're not giving Jews a pass when you do that. You're doing the opposite. You're decompartmentalizing it so all the other Jews that slavishly give all their money and time and energy and believe the narrative they're being targeted and why is it happening again and, oh, this is so terrible. You neutralize that and get them to wake up. And you get everybody else on the other side attacking them to get it, and then we just come together and are against globalist policies. Like, let's not release mosquitoes and ticks with bioweapons in them. Let's not give the public poison shots. Let's put Fauci in prison. Let's go through the policies of what the globalists want and demystify it and explain it's a mad scientist, world government death cult, show all the proof, and then no matter who's running it or who's doing it, you just oppose them, not because they're Italian like Fauci, or not because they're Jewish like Tedros, or Borla, excuse me. Tedros is Ethiopian. You just oppose them because they're evil demons. And that's how you win. Yeah, the super rich preppers planning to save themselves from the apocalypse. So I'm done with the 100,000-foot view. I'm going to stop now, and I'm going to tell you what's coming up. And then we're going to race through all of it here today. But that's what it is. And the establishment's decided you're just like a bunch of weevils that got into the pantry and are eating the flour. You don't deserve to go into the future. You're dumb. They're self-appointed gods. Demigods, they're just going to get rid of you. And if you study all the ancient empires and cultures, they did that routinely. So this is going back to feudalism, okay? But with a high-tech overlay. And you see Elon Musk in his rhetoric and in most of his actions is the only major billionaire that is opposing it. Now you can say he's trying to keep his enemies closer by acting like he's with us, but I've seen real action out of him that at least in the short term has had a big effect moving the needle against this. But Trump, with his statements about, oh, I'm 99% popular in Israel, I think I'll probably, when I'm out of office, go run for prime minister. That's probably a joke, but the point is, jokes are always based on something true, that he sees himself basically as the prime minister of Israel, or the president of the world, really. And it's Israel and the Israel lobby that didn't really support him that much in his first administration that has flipped over to him, because the Democrats have gone full pro-Islam, pure, at least on the surface, anti-Jew. And the Rothschilds are funding that, and Soros and a bunch of other Jews, just like Israel founded Hamas and stood down on October 7th and gave double the money in the year before. Not that they controlled Hamas, but that they were funding it and creating it so it could create the crisis. Just like the Rothschilds funded and created modern Israel, and then they are on record the main funders of the Islamic invasion of Europe and the United States, and through their NGOs, through the colleges, whether you're in Germany, whether you're in Spain, whether you're in Canada, the U.S., it's all, you go in for basically any type of political science or any type of history class, it's all just bashing Jews, constant Jews run everything, Jews are the devil, Jews are genocidal psychotics, blah, blah, blah, blah, blah, blah, blah, blah, blah. And then you're like, Rothschilds are funny.

0: Well, they're creating the dialectic. Just like the Southern Poverty Law Center runs all the major white supremacist groups. I mean, this is a fact. Al-Qaeda, ISIS, Hamas, all funded, controlled, many of them founded by MI6, U.S., and Israel. Before Israel existed, the Brits were the masters of it, and so were we. This is the reality. So when I go after Israel for that, I go, but also our government does it, and so does the U.K., because you need to know it's wrong and be adults about this. But now this is the big mass clash that's being created. And contrary to giving the elite Jews a pass by laying out how this works, it's even worse. Okay? And I come at this as a position of being able to look out 10 steps ahead, 20 steps ahead. This is going to get everybody killed. And this propensity for Jewish elites to get in super high positions of power, work their asses off, network all of it, and then people start, you know, getting pushy, they push back, and then it creates this conflict that we see that's happened over and over again. Well, now we're going to have that conflict with a bunch of nuclear weapons and all the rest of it, and 10 billion people? It is not going to end well for Israel. People go, good, blow them off the map. Have you thought about the process of that? That will blow everybody else off the map. This is a Mexican standoff, folks. This is insane. It's of the devil. It's all out of control, and it's got to stop. So when we come back, I've got all these insane clips of Trump, like he's baiting us. You've seen the clips recently where he's like, I'm not worried about the average American's economic plight. I don't even think about that. I'm worried about Medicare and Medicaid. We're a war economy now. Now he said, oh, your gas problems, inflation's peanuts. It's a quote. Don't even worry about it. Yeah, I'm doing great. Yeah, the quote was, I don't think about Americans' financial problems. Trump says gas prices are peanuts compared to Iran getting nukes. You want to see the world explode? Let me do this. Let me go trigger the world exploding. Get the Strait of Hormuz closed. We got to attack Iran so they open the strait. Well, it was open before. And he knew they were going to close it. Trump says it's not possible for the U.S. to pay for Medicaid, Medicare, and daycare. We're fighting wars. And even if you're going to do that, why are you saying it? It's already being used in campaign ads for the midterm 6 months from now. And you got all these people that are just, oh, Trump's invincible, just get behind him. Oh, you saw in Kentucky and in other states, Georgia, you saw how Trump's enemies, most of them rhinos, they're unpopular with the base, are getting defeated. See, it's going to happen in the midterms. Trump being able to flood masses of money in to get rid of who he wants, in many cases it was bad guys that used to go, Indiana, Georgia, you name it. The power to do that is nothing compared to the power it'll take to beat the Democrats with all their cheating and all the rest of it with the poll numbers down and with the economy like this in November. And just watch. Just like I told you the Middles wouldn't fall in 4 days, and we'd be here in months and months and months, and there'd be a global food crisis and an energy crisis and kill Trump's recovery. It's all here. It was 99% chance in my view. Pentagon said 92% chance. Well, right now, unless there's major course corrections, we lose the House and the Senate. Yeah, I mean, look at the U.S. Department of Labor now posting Q stuff to manipulate people. Trust the plan. Trust Trump. Trust. Trust. Woo! Very, very scary. And very, very sad. I mean, trust what plan? The Rothschild New World Order plan? I mean, is Trump the president of the United States, the prime minister of Israel? Is Mike Huckabee the ambassador from the United States to Israel or the Israeli ambassador to the U.S.? I mean, Israel's now flaunting that they basically run the United States and bragging about it. We'll be right back.
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3: 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If you're a parent, talk to your kids. 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
13: Big Brother, mainstream media, government cover-ups. 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

All right, I didn't really do a good job in the first 30 minutes. I mean, I covered some important information, obviously. The most central, top of the pyramid, bottom of the rabbit hole, however you see it. So we can hopefully get calibrated in on that, because that's how this works, and that's the goal, is to kill almost everybody and do it very slowly in the soft kill operation so you don't know what hit you. Kind of a big deal. You see it getting more and more blatant around here, don't you? But all the big moving parts here, we have these races that Trump went in with huge amounts of Israeli money, RNC money, you name it. And most of the people he got rid of were horrible rhinos and people that helped steal the 2020 election. And I got a list of them. So as usual with Trump, it's a mixed bag. With Thomas Massie, you can't have the foreign government of Israel openly saying it's an eight-front war and is going to target congressional seats that don't want to keep the Iran war going. You can't have the executive branch through the Pentagon campaigning against a congressman who's voted against war spending. We're going to have the military now with its incredible propaganda systems manipulating Congress. It's like having the CIA spy on the House and Senate. Totally illegal. They've been caught doing it over and over again. This is out of control. So take out of the equation what you think about Massie. Some of the stuff he's done, I don't agree with. Yeah, he did it from principle stances. A lot of the stuff they said he did that was bad, he didn't do. But just having the Israel lobby pump in over $20 million and engage in a lot of dirty tricks, AI videos that they tried to put off as real, showing Massie, you know, going into a hotel room with AOC and Ilhan Omar. All the stops being pulled out, having the Israel lobby brag, and AIPAC today put a statement out saying, we took him out. I've got that here in the stack. And then to have Ben Shapiro and all of them out saying it's anti-Semitic to say Israel's involved in our elections. This has nothing to do with Israel. We have a Ben Shapiro clip coming up that he said even before the election was out yesterday. And he just says, you're dumb if you think anybody involved with Israel is involved in this. What the hell are you talking about? That's like saying, you know, pointing at a green golf course and saying, that's not a golf course. Grass isn't green. And so it's just very, very insulting. And Ben Shapiro and all these neocons, Israel firsters, are extremely unpopular. They admit they are. They've lost over 90% of their audience. And this is what Trump wants to make his platform about. And then he comes out and says, I'm so popular in Israel, I could be the next prime minister. Maybe I'll go be the prime minister of Israel. And so it's rubbing our noses in it. I wouldn't want any foreign power doing this. This is outrageous. We heard all about Russian collusion, all made up. I'm a Russian agent. Trump's a Russian agent. Now I notice the neocons and the kind of Q-tard 2.0 people go, oh, yeah, you're an Iranian agent, a Qatar agent, you're a Russian agent, you know, and all this ridiculous crap. And all I am is a loyal American trying to follow tried and true systems of a free and open country. So it's a big deal. So we have the massive stack of news and developments and clips I'm going to get to right now. And then we've got the situation. What is it, day 85, 86, Strait of Hormuz closed, world food crisis already beginning, it'll be insanely bad by all the estimates by the fall. We're talking mass starvation, tens of millions dying, gas prices are up 56%, and Trump for the, I quit counting like 31 or 32 a few weeks ago, and that was just what I caught, of Trump saying we've won the war, we've had regime change, it's over, it's about to be over. The strait will be open. I don't care if the strait's open. Open the GD strait, the effing strait. Never really saying what the main goal is when it really is regime change. And Trump comes out again and says,

war will be over very, very soon, and gas prices will plunge back down, and that what you're paying is peanuts. And so we're going to get to all of that. And then you've got all these elites openly building bunkers and stuff and prepping like it's the end of the world. What do they know is coming? Well, they're artificially collapsing things. And if Trump's plan for a recovery didn't work, we're in a global bankruptcy situation. All the major nations are lined up for it. The globalists had positioned us for that. Trump was making real efforts to derail that. And now he's in line with it. And he's not stupid. Just like COVID was used to kill the world economy and consolidate power and wealth in the elite's hands, this is the same thing here. So I am mourning that the old Trump is fading away. I am mourning that the great agenda he had overall that I was cheerleading so vitriolically, and people thought, oh, you must be getting money from Trump, or you must be getting access. No, I don't even want access. I have access. I'm on the air. I'm not sycophantically trying to go wear tuxedos at Mar-a-Lago. I was invited many times. White House, you name it. I didn't snub it. It's just not my cup of tea. I'd rather get strategy done. I'd rather talk about issues. I'd rather move the ball forward, not sit around like a peacock. And people like that debutante crap, and that's what they're into. Great. That ain't me. I put a sports jacket on for this show out of respect for everybody. It's a serious program. But that's not my bailiwick. It's not my bag, as they would say. So the bottom line is this. The globalists were setting up a dystopic planetary crash to end their old Ponzi scheme and bring in a new one with diabolical AI, social credit score, universal basic income, vaccine passport, total control, Internet of Things, smart dust, 6G, robotic takeover, medical tyranny, all of it. And Trump was clearly 10 times better than any leftist group and then the whole globalist leftist coalition. So that's why I backed him so much. And I'm still trying to support good people in his administration with good policies and trying to push initiatives that are good, trying to fight initiatives that are bad. When Trump keeps trying to get total AI immunity and AI dictatorship and legislation, executive orders, I've been opposing it, shooting down the legislation, warning the public, getting pressure on it, supporting people pushing back against data centers being given dictatorial power. And even when the Democrats get in, we're going to have to spotlight them and try to, you know, stop what they're doing. There won't be anything good they're going to do, so I won't have to have the issue of, oh, let's support this good initiative they've got but fight this bad one. Like with Trump, we've got that mixed bag there. And the mindless tribalism of all of this, with people saying you've either got to be 100% whatever Trump administration say, you got to say it's perfect and it's beautiful, you got to get behind it, or you've got to just say, I hate Trump and I'm done and I'm not even politically engaged and what are you doing promoting something good Trump did? Well, I thought you're off the Trump train. Trump is off course from where he was going. When we get pieces of things he's doing that are good, we want to salvage that. Very, very simple. And I know most of you know that, but they've dumbed it down so much in politics now that it's totally tribal. So let's start going to these clips, because I like to actually show you what I talk about. Contrary to the corporate media, they like to say something and show no proof. Yeah, look at that. Print me that article. Iran chief negotiator claims U.S. seeking to start a new war as Trump curiously teases final stages of talks. Every time he does that, he ends up hitting him again. All very disingenuous. So let's start going to these clips. Here's Trump talking about being so popular in Israel. Israel first. Yeah, worry about Israel. Israel, Israel. He said over and over again the last month, I had to hit Iran for Israel. I did it for Israel. And you can handle the pain at the pump. You can handle the farmers not getting fertilizer. You can handle all of that. Because, you know, we can't have Iran get a nuclear weapon. They already got them. That's why they want regime change. That's why they want to get in and get the dust, the fuel. The Iranians aren't going to fall anytime soon. Probably never.

but you dropped 22,000 bombs. We dropped 7.6 million on the Vietnamese. How'd that work out? They're not going anywhere. And they're going to keep the strait closed. And the Russians are giving them more high-tech weapons than the Chinese are. And the Air Force told Trump last week, don't hit them again. They can shoot down our planes now. They've got more advanced stuff, and they're able to find our stealth fighters now and bombers. And now it's reported 42 U.S. aircraft alone have been shot down and blown up. That's in a congressional report. It's probably more than that. So people go, why are you for the Iranians? I'm not for the Iranian mullahs. I am telling you what was going to happen, and it did. And I am against going into a trap that's designed to destroy the world economy and our good name. I'm against the Iran regime change because it wasn't going to work. I'm not a gambler. I don't like gambling. And poker with guys, it's fun, you know, college and stuff. You know, some small bets just for fun. Make it more interesting. I bet on football games with buddies and stuff. I'm not judging you like to gamble. But I don't get that thrill out of gambling. I make decisions to fight tyranny because it's dangerous, even though it's dangerous because it's the right thing to do as a man with God watching. And it's up to good men to stand up to evil in history and be the leaders that take the hardest blows up front to spotlight the enemy and be an example to others. And it's such an adventure to fight tyranny. I wish I could get all these men out there that are smart and competent, but all they care about is looking cool to their buddies and having their fast car and playing golf and going and gambling and going on another trip and having more fun. You can't do that at the end of an era. You can't do that at the end of a cycle and a new cycle beginning. And it's not even fulfilling. But if you look at all the trends and where we are, when I really analyze where we're going with AI and where we're going with population and what the globalists are doing, rolling out all these systems to poison us and kill us, from weaponized insects to geoengineering, we are already in a dystopia. And for working class people, it's really bad. And it's getting worse. And we're the best house in a bad neighborhood. So I'm simply telling folks that the honeymoon's over and you better get ready for hard times. Because Trump's plan was excellent. It's going to stabilize the U.S. and the world, create a new international system based on countries working together and all the rest of it, unilateral deals, and he's thrown that over the side of the boat. He's been betrayed by his own operatives at every level, Lutnick and the rest of them, and they're all up there insider trading at levels never before seen, Democrats and Republicans, and the publications that track this, all the big think tanks have come up with the numbers. You also get it anecdotally from people on the ground doing construction and delivery, that from millionaires up to billionaires, they're building redoubts. They're building places with runways in the middle of nowhere. They're building bunkers. They're getting years and years of food and generators and weapons because they know that this whole thing's falling apart, and they know the world's going to become increasingly out of control. And they're all hightailing it to the hills. So what does that tell you? And then you've got this 30-40% of MAGA that is totally delusional and thinks Trump is Jesus Christ 2.0 and think that everything's wonderful and trust the plan and everything's going to be so great. And they can't look at the actual financial numbers themselves, and they don't know what's about to hit them. And it's mainly happy boomers who, you know, got the good end of the stick with inflation, with the value of their homes and, you know, all the rest of it, and they just want to watch football and, you know, drink martinis and play golf and say everything's great. And they're not really worried about what happens to future generations, extremely selfish on average, and just immature and entertained to death. You know, it's just 60s hippies. And I'm overgeneralizing, a lot of great boomers, but they're going to end up losing what they got. They think, oh, they'll live another 10 years, and then, you know, they're going to be able to

0: escape what we're all facing? No, you're not, Jack. No, you're not. You're going to get euthanized by the system, by Bill Gates' system. They're going to kill your ass. So sit there and Trump's a genius and everything's fine. We're invincible. Israel, I love you. The Lord says worship Israel. Just buy your cult crap and just sit there and believe whatever you want, okay? But the reality is humanity's in a grave crisis right now. All right, enough of me babbling. Let's start getting to the clips. Here's Trump on being the Prime Minister of Israel. And then here's Trump on gas prices, you know, being peanuts. And then Trump also on gas prices will come down. The war will be over soon. And then I thought we'd dovetail that. This is an example with a delivery driver says the ultra wealthy are stocking up on water generators and non-perishable foods. In another clip today, a car just blew up, looked like a car bomb, right in front of the bull on Wall Street. That's an interesting omen. Here's the clips.
1: What have you said to Prime Minister Netanyahu about Iran and how long to hold off on strike?
2: He's fine. He'll do whatever I want him to do. He's a very, very good man. He'll do whatever I want him to do, and he's a great guy. To me, he's a great guy. Don't forget, he was a wartime prime minister, and he's not treated right in Israel, in my opinion. I'm right now at 99% in Israel. I could run for prime minister, so maybe after I do this, I'll go to Israel, run for prime minister. I had a poll this morning. I'm 99%, so that's good. But no, he's a wartime prime minister, and I just don't think they treat him well. I think they have a president over there that treats him very poorly.
1: You're on the same page with them on Iran?
2: Yeah.
3: Mr. President.
2: And this is peanuts. And I appreciate everybody putting up with it for a little while. It won't be much longer. But you're going to have, and frankly, there is so much oil out there. One of the things that is happening is these big ships are coming up to Texas, Louisiana, and Alaska, and they're loading up. But I don't even think about that. What I think about is you can't let Iran have a nuclear weapon, and they won't have a nuclear weapon, and they fully understand it.
4: Term, we finished the term out. Despite COVID and all the other things, we had a great, we had really an amazing period of time, and we finished at the highest point in the history of the stock market. And now we're blowing it away. We're blowing everything away, and we're going to end that war very quickly. They want to make a deal so badly, they're tired of this. Should have happened for 47 years. Somebody should have done something about it, and it's going to happen, and it's going to happen fast. And you're going to see oil prices plummet. They're going to come down. There's so much oil out there. They're going to come plummeting down. But even with that, the stock market's at an all-time high. Jobless claims recently hit the lowest level in since 1969, the best numbers since 1969, and more Americans are working today than at any time in the history of our country. Think of that. And we have a war. We have something happening that I you know, we just hit, it's very interesting, 2.5 months ago, we hit the best numbers that we've ever hit as a country. Jobs, the best. Everything was the best. Stock market, the highest. And I called my people in. I called them in. I said, congratulations, everybody, but we're going to have to make a little journey down to a place called Iran. We have to stop them. They have nuclear on their mind, and we're not going to let them have a nuclear weapon. And we've done a hell of a job. And I think we're going to be finished with that very quickly. And they won't have a nuclear weapon. And hopefully we're going to get it done in a very nice manner.
5: I have noticed a very strange behavior among the rich folk. I've been delivering since 2014, and I have never seen the rich folk prepping like they've been doing the last, 2 months. They have buying a lot of them. I have been buying dry foods, buying generators. A lot of them have been trying, getting, dry foods, rice, beans, all the stuff I've been delivering. And when I deliver, they're like, oh, put in a garage. One of this other guy, he has his whole entire garage built out. And when I asked him, why is he doing it? He's just like my gut feeling. So I don't know what they're being prepped for. Why are they buying so many of the, emergencies, but they're buying.

0: lot. They're prepping, and I deliver to like people who are earning, you know, million plus. Some of these houses are like $2-3 million, and they're prepping for something, not to leave or go anywhere, just like to stay in. They're prepping. That's highly suspicious. What do you guys think?
1: There's a car blowing up right by the Bull on Wall Street. All right. So Trump says it's peanuts here. What about this? The world has 6 months to avert major food crisis. Politico. Hormuz is triggering it all. Trump blurts stunning gas price rant amid sinking polls. Gas buddy forecasts most expensive summer at the pump in years amid straight concerns. Iran threatens to strike beyond the Middle East if the U.S. resumes attacks. Trump's approval rating in free fall amid unpopular Iran war. F-15s, F-35s, MQ-9 Reaper drones. U.S. says 42 aircraft lost in the war. Got the actual congressional report right here. I don't just believe mainstream media. We'll look at Trump's insider trading. It just has to be done. I can't tacitly, you know, be part of covering it up. We'll look at the Democrats, what they're up to, too. So much. But I want to hit Massey first and what happened with that election and the evidence about it. There was a major hanky-panky skullduggery chicanery going on. But before I go any further, love the folks at Bigly, theelectionstore.com. I was in a Dillard's department store about 6 months ago, and I ended up getting one of these little wallets right here. And again, you just pull the string or the little lash here, and out comes your cards, out comes your money, and it, you know, works really, really great. So we've got one that says "Don't tread on me," one that says 1776, and I paid about $75 for it, and I really like it. So I sent them one, and I said, I bet we can get the same ones from whoever manufactured this, and I bet we can sell them cheaper. And so they're RFID blocking, and that means also Faraday, because thieves and governments and corporations and all these systems can just grab the data off the chips in your cards, all the rest of it, and they can track you with that as well. So it's the new Freedom Shield wallets. And I'm also going to, they've got some getting made that don't have any Don't Tread on Me or 1776 on them. 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
3: Breaker, breaker to Mr. Rubin, sir.
4: This is Rubin. Is that you, Jesse?
3: That's affirmative, sir.
4: How's your day going?
3: Excellent, sir. Just got the AC going at Mrs. Guerrero's place.
4: Great job, Jesse.
3: Now I'm on my way to fix a grumpy air conditioner for Mr. Wilfong.
4: Sounds good. So, why were you calling me on the radio?
3: Oh, that. 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
4: That's great to hear, Jesse.
3: I was afraid I'd feel inadequate without my trainer Oscar beside me.
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3: Do you know what he's telling me now, sir?
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3: 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Wanna come?
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4: Okay, I'll meet you by the front door.
3: Already here, sir.
4: I should have known.
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2: News this hour from Town Hall. I'm Keith Peters in Washington. Federal prosecutors have announced charges against former Cuban President Raul Castro in the 1996 downing of civilian planes operated by Miami-based exiles. Acting Attorney General Todd Blanche says the indictment of Raul Castro sends a clear message.
3: For the first time in nearly 70 years, senior leadership of the Cuban regime has been charged in this country, in the United States of America, for acts of violence resulting in the deaths of American citizens. Nations and their leaders cannot be permitted to target Americans, kill them, and not face accountability.
2: The indictment was related to Castro's alleged role in the shootdown of two small planes operated by the exile group Brothers to the Rescue. Castro was Cuba's defense minister at that time. The charges included murder and destruction of an airplane. Republicans in the Senate are considering dropping the proposal for $1 billion in security money for the Trump ballroom.
4: The president was asked if he's worried about the ballroom funding.
5: I'm building the ballroom.
4: In the Senate, Louisiana Republican John Kennedy says they're back to square one. North Carolina's Tom Tillis says adding the security funding was a bad idea. He does not think there is enough backing to pass it, even if the price is reduced. Vermont Democrat Peter Welch says this comes as many voters are struggling to make ends meet.
6: The folks that you represent and I represent really wonder, why are we spending $1 billion on a ballroom?
4: President Trump had originally said private money would cover the ballroom project. Ed Donahue, Washington.
2: On Wall Street, the Dow by 645 points, the NASDAQ rose 399, the S&P advanced 79. More at townhall.com.
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2: Single Gen Z women are outpacing the men of their generation when it comes to buying a home.
8: The young ladies accounted for 35% of all home buyers in their generation, while single Gen Z men represented 18%, according to the National Association of Realtors. The survey covered home buyers from July of 2024 to June 2025. Single women across all generations made up a quarter of home buyers, while single men accounted for 11%. A sign that single women are choosing to become homeowners and overcoming affordability challenges at greater rates than single men. Rich Thomason reporting.
2: New Mexico authorities say three people are dead and more than a dozen first responders were assessed for possible exposure to an unidentified substance after being called to a rural home for a suspected drug overdose. News and analysis at townhall.com. From Washington, I'm Keith Peters. The NAACP calls for a boycott of Southern college sports programs over voting rights. Correspondent Gethin Coolbaugh explains.
9: The NAACP is calling on black athletes, alumni, fans, and the general public to boycott the athletic programs of public universities in states that aim to redistrict longtime black lawmakers. If black athletes participate in the boycott, it could deplete rosters for powerhouse football and basketball programs across the Southeastern and Atlantic Coast conferences. The effort launched Tuesday comes as civil rights activists aim to apply pressure to Republican-led state legislatures through mass protests and economic boycotts. I'm Gethin Coolbaugh.
2: Dallas Mavericks president Masai Ujiri says it was a difficult decision and his alone

0: to remove Jason Kidd as the team's coach after five seasons. Ujiri said Wednesday it felt like the organization needed a clean slate.
1: We've got it. This transmission is coming to you.
2: Waging war on corruption.
3: All right, you want to go?
2: It's Alex Jones coming to you live from the front lines of the InfoWar.

Patrick Byrne is a CIA operative. And that's been just declassified in the last 2 years. And Patrick Byrne is an expert on election fraud and who's running it and how it's happening, and on Cuba, Venezuela, all of it. He was the one that nailed it when the invasion was coming, all the rest of it. He's got big news on the Democrats and election fraud, big news on a whole host of issues, exclusive. So I've told Patrick, whenever he's got big stuff he wants to break, call us. He called last night. So that is in the next hour. Then we'll continue on with calls and news in the fourth hour. But we don't screen calls here like normal talk radio, because that's what I am. I'm talk radio on TV, just like Imus was and the rest of it. He really pioneered it, but I was a close second. Most talk radio call in and they talk to you a couple minutes. If it isn't what they want to hear, they don't put you on. That's not what I do. Clean phone line, got your point, you're on. Usually it's just a free-for-all, any subject you want to cover. A lot of times they'll all say, this particular subject we're covering right now, like when that helicopter, deliberately, the evidence has come out, flew into the passenger jet over Reagan in D.C., I said, I just want air traffic controllers, military, civilian to call in. Incredible 3-4 hours. Dozens and dozens of super smart, amazing people. We knew what happened that day because we had the experts call in, and it all came out months later. They were accurate. So when I do that, I am screening it on air, saying that these are the topics we're talking about. Do you live in Kentucky, or were you a volunteer there from other states? What did you witness? And that means you could be a pro-war, pro-Zionist person. You're welcome to call in. You could be from Massey. I want to hear what you think about what happened, and do you think that was fraud? Because I'm looking at the numbers, and the numbers don't lie. You have statistical anomalies here where it is one chance out of 200 in one of the breakdowns that there would be a 357% increase in voter turnout compared to any other race in that state's history for a Republican primary. Think about that. And then you've got a bunch of mail-in ballots that magically came in and put him up 8 points at the end. When the Pentagon comes in and campaigns against you, that has never been done before, they're all about winning the war before it even starts. Okay? And when I saw Hegseth say he's gone tomorrow, and I saw the confidence, I know confidence when I see it, he was gone. And I said, and I was feeling good last week when Massey was 20 points ahead and 25 points ahead in a lot of polls. And in the poly market and the rest of it. And I said, I think he's going to win. But after I said it, I said, my gut said, you're wrong. So I thought about it. I don't know if they ever had time to find the clip. It was an hour and 50-minute interview with Nick Fuentes. But in the middle of the interview yesterday, I said, Nick, what's your prediction? He said, well, I don't know yet. And I said, well, I got a bad feeling. I think he's going to lose tonight. But I said, because of fraud. And again, that's not an endorsement of everything Massey's done or his voting record, it's not as bad as they say. It's not as good as he says. I believe it's principled votes he's done, but most of what you hear about him is just made-up crap. The issue is having a foreign power come in and brag that they were manipulating our election. Then they have their surrogates, we'll get this in a moment, saying, no, it's anti-Semitic. Israel didn't get involved in this. Netanyahu announced an 8-front war for congressional seats and for censorship here in the U.S. Do I need to play all the clips of him saying it? Or the $500 million they spent last year on propaganda in the U.S. to get us to be pro-war, or the 760-something million last week that the Knesset funded publicly to spend in the United States? What are you talking about? Don't insult my intelligence, Ben Shapiro. I don't care if it's the U.K., the Russians, the Chinese, the Mexicans, the Easter Bunny. What the hell's going on?

here? You think the Israelis put up with that type of crap? So Israel's bit off more than it could chew with Netanyahu. It has the lowest approval rating in the world in Gallup and other polls, and I see on the street, and it is an absolute sensation to hate Jews and obsess on Jews and all the rest of it. If I wanted to be popular, I'd put a Hitler uniform on. I don't want this clash of civilizations to keep going. I don't want it to all, the whole world to be about the clash between Jews and everybody else. But Israel's been a powerful lobby for a long time, trying to control foreign policy. It's in control of foreign policy, and now it wants control of domestic policy to keep control of foreign policy, and that's not going to end well for anybody. And as much as I distaste the corruption of the Israeli elites and their evil competence, then I look at the Islamic weird Nazi alliance with the left and all the weird behaviors of those people and their deceptions and their craziness. It's a sickness. And the closest groups spiritually are the hardcore expansionist Zionist Greater Israel Project people and their behaviors and their genocidal talk and their kill everybody behavior and we're going up against the whole world. The behavior is the closest we see is from the Muslims and from the Nazis. So I don't like Nazis, I don't like the expansionist Muslims, and I don't like the expansionist Jews. Okay? So it's important for that to be understood here because we're all taught you got to be on one side or the other. I'm not on any of these people's side. And Trump, oh, he has a 99% approval rating in Israel. Oh, and 100% of Trump's MAGA base supports this war. No, the vast majority don't. It's delusional. 100% of Israel, or 99%, doesn't support all this crap. Netanyahu has a 15% approval rating. But with parliamentary manipulation, he stays in power. So here's what I want to do. I want to take calls from Kentucky on the election, get your take. So that's one topic you can call in on. And the other topic is, because I want to give people some representation here, because I think we've been on the other side of that, you know, representation, with Nick Fuentes and others on, I want to hear from Jews. You can be Israeli Jews, American Jews, whatever, dual citizens, whatever. I want to hear from you what you think about this. I want to hear from you. Because I'm not even looking for it. And it's just Knesset, top ministers, defense ministers declaring war on Europe. And we're going to goyer our slaves. And, you know, we're going to take down, you know, old Rome. That's America. And we're taking all the land and we're unstoppable. Ha, ha, ha. We run America. I mean, it's just like, and then you have the Ben Shapiro's going, oh, Israel's not involved in the election. That's insane. That's anti-Semitic. Blah, blah, blah, blah, blah. And then you wonder why anti-Semitism is exploding and all of this obsession, this black hole that's been created, Israel's actions are doing. And Netanyahu is like, it's the social media. That's why everybody hates us. No, most people don't like you and what you're doing. And drones killing little kids and blowing up water pipelines and churches. And people see it. And people don't want to be part of that. Then you try to bully them and call them Nazis. That's reverse psychology. A lot of people go, well, fine, I'm a Nazi, I'll Hitler. Because they're not sophisticated. And the average Jew is just like everybody else. They're buying into all this propaganda. And, oh, my God, I better give more money to Netanyahu and to the B'nai B'rith and ADL because everybody's coming out to get me. And then if you watch Israeli TV, I mean, it is like satirical, the evil crap coming out of their mouths. I mean, if I really wanted to make Israel look bad, we play some of the clips just to document it, but if I want to do some compilations or make a film about this stuff, I mean, it's bad. And then you got the Muslims foaming at the mouth, wanting to dominate and enslave everybody. And I'm just like, get me off this planet. I mean, this is not going to a good place. So I want to hear from Jews. You want to challenge me? You think I'm wrong about something? You agree with me? You got food for thought? Because we need to have a discussion about this, okay? Because all I have is goodwill towards everybody. But I'm not going to be run over. I'm not going to be run by foreign power. I'm not going to be your slave. I'm not going to back down from this. And I believe in humanity in the end is going to come together and see through all this crap. So, what'd you see in Kentucky? What's your view on what went down? And I want to hear from Jude.

news on here we are 86 days in or whatever to this war that Netanyahu convinced Trump to do. And then now here we are. Trump's it's peanuts. What we're oh yeah, mass starvation, fertilizer cut off, you know, people going bankrupt everywhere, record bankruptcies in the US. Everything's fine. No, it's not fine. And again, I'm going to do more on this evening and more tomorrow. I'll do some today. I've already done the research, but then I ran out of time to highlight it and get it all ready. I've got a bunch of it, but I mean, the fix was in here, okay? You really believe there was a 357% turnout increase? And they've done the math, it's like 1 out of 200? Do you really think all these magic mail-in ballots just showed up? And then, you know, when he's basically tied with Massey and suddenly all these mail-ins come in, just like they did against Trump in 2000, and then push the Israeli candidate over the top. And yeah, Trump was pissed at Massey for a whole bunch of other stuff. Okay, the Epstein list and voting down spending bills. Yeah. But it's the Israel lobby with the money. And AIPAC that said, we're going to go primary all these people that don't support war and don't support Netanyahu. And I've got AIPAC's printouts right here bragging. We got them. We got a whole bunch of these guys. So don't sit there and brag about it and then have Ben Shapiro go up there on TV and say, I'm anti-Semitic because I'm saying I don't want Israel running my life. Get it? How about I show up at your house and tell you what to cook for dinner and tell your wife what to wear and tell you what car to drive? I'm not an animal. I'm not a cow. I got free will. And I know that's only some rabbis and one interpretation. I know all that stuff. A lot of beautiful stuff's come out of Judaism. My point is, you got the worst of your people in charge right now. And if you don't think that's going to cause an explosion, and if you don't think that, you got your crazy leaders conjuring up this confrontation. And I'm here to tell you, I'm not going to be part of it with the Muslims, the Nazis, or you. Because up above it is the eugenics, New World Order, depopulation, death cult, and that's the real cult. And we should all come together against that and unify against it. But by creating this clash, people go into tribalism, and they pick a side. The left, the Muslims, the Nazis, or the crazy, genocidal Likudniks. Like you go in a used car dealership, and the guy goes, well, you got a choice you can make today. He's already been planning in your mind. You can buy this car or you can buy this car. I don't like any of your cars. I'm leaving. I don't want what Israel's selling. I don't want what the Nazis are selling. I don't want what the Muslims are selling. I'm selling Thomas Jefferson. You want to know what I think? Go read what he said. That's who I am. I'm an American. I actually believe in humanity. And I believe in Americans and people that love freedom to stand up for their culture and stand up for their rights and our own self-determination and tell all these groups and all these organizations, the leftists and all of them, want to run our lives and control our lives and be our masters. I want them to know that you will never break our will. America and the West was asleep. And all these attempts to bully us and intimidate us just woke up a sleeping giant. And all your metrics show that. It's a global awakening. You can't stop it. And the more all these groups squeeze and try to bully us into submission, look at the UK as an example, the more it's going to create resistance. But I can look into the future and see the doubling down by Israel and by other factions, and it just threat escalation ladder. And things are already out of control. And then we're all going to be sitting here in a situation way worse than World War II with dead people and starvation everywhere. And we're going to be going, why did we do this? Civilization is very hard to build and very hard to maintain. And when you've got elements running it that want to destroy it for control, that's madness. If you have the best of intentions and try to really be altruistic and build a good world, it's hard. But when you have this attitudes of the establishment and it's a bunch of factions
and they're all buying countryside things in the middle of nowhere and bunkers and weapons.

that's not how you protect yourself. You protect yourself as a true egalitarian, aristocratic group that actually empowers humanity and lifts it all up. Rising tide raises all ships, so that you have a stable world. That is your security. Not fund all the Muslim groups and sneak attack your own country so you can play victim and stay in power and then create this big giant battle of the gods, Guder Dameron. And that's what's going on. It's more global domination insanity. And for people that don't understand it, just I knew when I saw it, and I looked it up, he'd rewritten it because he wrote it, the six books, the outlines, before they made Star Wars in the 70s, late 70s. And George Lucas rewrote, after 9-11, he rewrote episode 2 and 3 of Star Wars. And he said it's an allegory of 9-11. And what does Emperor Palpatine do? Well, when he's just a senator from a little planet, he hires a criminal group to attack his planet, so he can play victim, to become the chancellor. Then he hires this international group to attack the imperial planet so he can become the emperor. And then his real target was the Imperium and the Republic and the voting rights and the old guard, the Jedi. Just like the real target of this Iran war is the global economy and collapsing it so the central banks can launch their new system. Iran is not the primary target in all this. We are. So I've given you a children's movie. And I knew when I saw it, I said, this is an allegory of 9-11. And 6 months later, he's in the New York Times. You can look it up. Saying, yeah, this is an allegory of 9-11. I rewrote it all. This is what really happened on 9-11. Wonder what George Lucas thinks about Emperor Palpatine, Benjamin Netanyahu. Or is Trump Palpatine and Netanyahu's Darth Vader? Because you notice Trump's like, oh, yeah, I can run Israel. I run Israel. You know, I don't know. Netanyahu don't run me. I run him. You know what? I think Trump's been playing the long game. I think Trump is Palpatine. Maybe because he did so much good and got targeted by evil. And I got persecuted for supporting him that it made me support him even more. But I said this about 5 years ago, and everybody... 4 years ago, you pull it up. Alex Jones says Trump may be the Antichrist. People went, what the hell? Jones says Trump's great, but he just said he may be the Antichrist. I'm not saying he's literally the Antichrist, but Antichrist spirit. If you know the Bible, it's many Antichrists, and there's the final one, but there's a spirit. I gave a real statement about my discernment that is very deep, and watching Trump and listening to him and seeing him, he'll flicker this, you know, really nice, sweet, good guy, funny. The energy's good, you know. Not really Christ-like, but just good. And sometimes it flickers, and it's like a demon. It's the devil. And I said in that rant, I said, it's like a crossroads. It's something going on there. So we're all saying Trump's the puppet of Israel. But Trump said in that clip, we'll play it again in a moment. He said, no, Netanyahu does whatever I tell him. And he basically said, I'm the leader of Israel. I am Solomon. And he is a Solomon-like figure. So let me give the number out. Let's put the number on screen. This is a new number, and I haven't memorized it yet. We would have a 1-800 number, but everything's toll-free now anyways. Let's put the number on screen. We can do that. 512-266-0642. 512-266-0642. We're taking calls on Kentucky and the race, and we're taking calls from Jews. And then Burns popping in, but I'll continue with your calls with him. It's all the same subjects. I'll take calls with him. 512-266-0642. 512-266-0642. And again, don't be hesitant if you're Jewish to call in. I legitimately don't want to just slap you around and act tough with you. I want to hear what you have to say.

0: I know you're feisty, so you're going to call. 512-266-0642. Have you thought of people spaces out going to happen here? Think this is feel good where we're going here? I mean, you think that's a good idea? Because I've been working to try to get people involved in policy and better ideas for humanity instead of making everything about what group are you from. But that ship has sailed, at least for now. So you think Benjamin Netanyahu has your best interest at heart, protecting you from the Hezbollah he funds and stood down for it? Or do you think I'm out to get you, huh? Think I secretly have Hitler underwear on? You got a little Hitler swastika on my little secret tattoo or something over here? Think I like that loser set up by British intelligence and the proto-Zionist? No, I don't, because I know too much. No, I don't. And I don't like your bosses either, because they made deals with it. Your granddaddies. I know all about it. I know it all. I know all the factoids. I know all how to count the cabbage. Do you know? Because you better know. You better know the roads you're on. Here's Massey conceding, talking about he couldn't get a hold of the victor because he was in Tel Aviv. It was a funny joke. Here it is.
1: And we need basic decency. We need basic decency. That's what the Epstein Files Transparency Act was all about. By the way, today is the 6-month anniversary of the Epstein Files Transparency Act. We've taken out 24 CEOs, an ambassador, a prince, a prime minister, a minister of culture. And that was just 6 months. I got 7 months left in Congress.
0: All right, here is Massey talking about the Tel Aviv statement, clip 18.
1: And we need basic decency. We need basic decency. That's what the Epstein Files Transparency Act was all about.
0: We're playing the same file again. I'm gonna say it again. Then I'm gonna be very slow here for you. As it was written down here on the piece of paper, 23-18-47, like football code, 23-18-47, 23-18-47, 23-18-47, 23-18-47. Sound good? Good. We don't have time now. We'll come back with it. 23-18-47, 23-18-47, 23-18-47. We'll be right back. Stay with us. Sure, visit the news site. They hope you don't share it. They hope that they can just hide where we're at, but you're not going to let them do that. 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Those are the coordinates.
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9: If you are receiving this transmission, you are the resistance. You're listening to Alex Jones.

at the grocery store last night. I had a lady come over and say, oh, I'm so sad you're off the air. I miss your show. And then I interrogate him. Oh, when's the last time you listened? Oh, 3 weeks ago. This morning, both bank managers went into the bank, did some stuff.

hour and he was going to come up. I don't want to make you sit there on hold. That's great. I'm in the mood for a lot of phone calls. Now, we got most of the callers called in from Kentucky on the election, their take. We got one fellow that says he's Jewish, Mark in Pennsylvania. We'll talk to him as well. We'll take these calls in the order that they are received. And as soon as you hear a caller hang up, we'll put the number back on screen. That is your chance to get in on the phone system, 512-266-0642, 512-266-0642. Because I really want to war game this. I really want to, you know, have a discussion about all of this. Now, I'm going to hit some of the Massey news, and then I'm going to go to your calls. But here's what I'm telling you. I spent 3 hours at least, and I mean laser focus. That's a lot. When I'm researching, it's not like, it's like I'm on it. Looking at the anomalies and the things that came in, and I'm telling you right now, we got hanky-panky going on here. And the very same tricks they used against Trump, it appears, were used against Massey. And this isn't about a cult of personality thing. I got issues with Massey. This is about a foreign power coming in and admitting they did all this, and Ben Shapiro trying to deny it. I got AIPAC. I posted it on X. I reposted MTG's tweet with AIPAC, you know, saying, yeah, we did it. We beat them. We beat the other people. And they're overstating Trump's power because most of the people, the Georgia governor and the people in the rhinos in Indiana and all, and then the guy in Louisiana, they were Democrats but calling themselves Republicans. So I'm like, that's all great. And Trump endorsed Ken Paxton over Senator Cornyn. Beautiful. Ken Paxton's great. So people say, well, wait, you're Trump's bad, but you're now giving him a blowjob. No, I mean, I'm just calling what it is. So I see, oh, Trump, big victory, Trump's power. It's easy with all the money he's got controlling the RNC and foreign Israeli money and other money, big tech money, to go in and target and get what he wants done for primaries. The general election, according to all the polls and the experts that are the most accurate records, like Mitchell and others, is doom. And Trump's approval rating is super low. And I don't just believe the polls. I talk to people on the street. All my friends, family, all of them have been Trump supporters. Some weren't 10 years ago when I was, but at least the last 7-8 years, they're all on board. They weren't Democrats, but they just didn't, you know, trust him. They didn't like all the flair and the beauty pageant stuff and, you know, the casinos and all that. I mean, I get it. It's my folks. It's my crew. It's my peoples. We're just kind of a little more low-key around here. Fancy pants stuff is a little creepy. Let's just say, you know, a little weird when people are obsessed with it. But that's where we are. And so I'll cover some of this today, and I'll get to more of it tomorrow because I really want to prepare for this. And I want to triple-check. I've double-checked already. And then what do we do? Because Massey wants to take the high road. And I know the inside baseball. I'll leave it at that. MTG is not running for office anytime soon. Probably never. She wanted out. She's sick of it, demoralized. She totally believed in Trump. And he called her and said, I don't care. I don't care about any of this. I don't want my friends embarrassed. And she just, it hurt her. Then he attacked her and lied about her. And the same thing with Massey. That guy's got a successful farm. He loves to do what he does. He's been there 12 years. And I think he just fades away. He'll do some interviews and stuff, and I mean, that's it. Worst congressman in U.S. history. Give me a break. Everybody knows that's Ilhan Omar, or maybe Rashid Tlaib. I don't know. But that's where we are here. And so Massey is not challenging this, but he really should be doing a paper recount. They should be looking at the mail-in ballots that came in the afternoon magically that were almost all for his opponent. And again, I said a week ago when he was 20-something, 25 points ahead in Polymarket, I said, I bet he wins. I hope so. And then I said yesterday with Fuentes, you guys ever have any luck finding that clip from the show? Still looking. You all saw it yesterday. I said to Fuentes, I said, I think he loses today. I have a bad feeling. I think it's going to be fraud because of the confidence I saw in Hegseth. So let's go to that clip now that I was trying.

0: to get to earlier. Here is Massey, 23, concedes his Kentucky race. Welcome to the most expensive congressional primary ever. It is in the 250-year history of the country. Here it is.
1: All right. Listen, I would have come out sooner, but I had to call my opponent and concede, and it took a while to find Ed Gallrein in Tel Aviv. I did get the call through, though. I have called and conceded the race. We've been honorable the whole time, and we're going to stay that way. You know, welcome to the most expensive congressional primary ever in the 250-year history of this country. It's not just the most expensive. This thing went on longer than Vietnam. It started 9 months ago, and they didn't even have a candidate, and they decided they want to take me out.
0: Now, here's Gallerine at his campaign headquarters celebrating, and I mean, you just look at these people. There's like 30 people, 40 people in the room. They're all stumbling around drinking whiskey. And it's like, where's the energy? This is what beat Massey, who's got a ballroom of thousands of people in it. I mean, come on, folks. Here's a clip. I want to get to Nick Fuentes' response, but I'm going to take some calls first. I got a bunch more to get to, and then the real anomalies that are basically impossible unless there's manipulation. But this is a message that if you challenge anything Trump's doing with this war, and that's what Hegseth came and said. I'm here to campaign against him because he's getting in the middle of this war, and he should get in line and support this war. He's an elected representative. We elect him to do what he thinks is best. You shouldn't have the Secretary of Defense out campaigning against a congressional member that controls the power of the purse. That's the dog biting the owner. We'll go to your calls, but first I want to play a clip of Ben Shapiro. Yesterday before Massey lost, and he's like, you're stupid. You're stupid if you think Israel is involved. Israel's not involved at all. Trump was mad about all the other things. Israel, and it was a bunch of stuff Trump was pissed about, but Israel lobby has the money and the power, and they gave 90% of the money to, quote, win the race. And AIPAC, I posted it on X, is bragging that they did this. So don't sit there and tell me while the Israel lobby's bragging they did it, and then tell me I'm stupid because I know what you just did. Because you don't want to debate about a foreign power manipulating our internal operations. Here it is.
2: Not a surprise that Massey's friends are all of the most conspiratorial anti-Israel people on planet Earth. That would include Cenk Uygur, right, who put out a tweet. If Representative Thomas Massey loses tomorrow, the Republicans will become Israel's party. It's about Israel. By the way, it's not about Israel. I'll explain in a moment. Republicans will give them as much of our money as possible and go to war for them whenever they ask. Israel 100% control the GOP because every member will be scared to death of opposing them. Now, again, the reason why Massey is in hot water here has nothing to do with his stance with regard to Israel. It has everything to do with his stance with regard to conspiratorial nonsense about Jeffrey Epstein and the fact that he has voted against a wide variety of President Trump's priorities in Congress. He's sort of a Ron Paul figure who votes against large priorities of the Republican Party, which has ticked off President Trump pretty extraordinarily. Massey is trying this dumb routine. Massey himself is out there saying that Israel is trying to buy his seat in Congress. Again, my dude. Like this tactic is one of the dumbest tactics. I just have to say, it's such an incredibly, it's a tactic made for stupid people. Okay, the reality is that people who are pro-Israel do not like Thomas Massie because Thomas Massie has engaged in every conspiracy theory it is possible to engage in and

0: has made common cause with the most anti-Israel people. That's true. But the reason that Thomas Massie is actually in trouble is because the Trump administration has decided to oppose him on the basis of completely other issues. And so the usual game that is now played right now on the right, in the very podcast-istan right, the game that is played is there will be a critique that has nothing to do with Israel. And the first thing you do is you claim that it's about Israel in an attempt to gin up the crazier part of the Republican base.
1: All right, so here is MTG posted this morning. I reposted on X at Rolox Jones. Here is AIPAC saying Ed Gowering's victory in Kentucky and Clay Fuller's win in Georgia ensures two outspoken pro-Israel voices are positioned to fill seats previously held by outspoken detractors Thomas Massie and Marjorie Taylor Greene. Our community was proud to help pro-Israel candidates win their races. But the issue is a bunch of people are dual citizens and it's foreign money. And Netanyahu said it's an eight-front war. Can we show the full tweet with Marjorie Taylor Greene's comments? Thanks. Now, they did find the clip from yesterday, at least one of the clips. I said it a bunch. Yeah, there's MTG. It's not anti-Semitic conspiracy theory when a foreign lobby openly brags that they bought two congressional seats with candidates who will be loyal to Israel. But Ben Shapiro says Israel had nothing to do with the elections. So there it is yet again. But you just heard Shapiro say that's not the case. Look, Ben, you already destroyed yourself. You have no audience left. But I understand you got a mission to carry out. You probably are, you know, a commissioned officer in the IDF, whatever. The point is that you recognize we don't want to run your country. You don't run ours. This is a bad war. It's destroying the world economy. It's going to starve tens of millions to death. It's already happening. Get off your high horse and knock it off. I'm going to go to your calls in a moment. But they found a clip from Nick Fuentes yesterday where I predicted that the fix was in. Here it is. Never, and I've looked it up, never has a defense secretary gone around and campaigned. We elect people, they fund the military, and the military follows the president's order. You don't run around as Secretary of Defense speaking out against elected representatives and campaigning against them. This is the military directly involved in our politics, not just the CIA running all these Navy SEALs. So this is so dangerous and so wrong, and that's why when I saw that, I said, that's it. Whatever they got to do, he's not winning tonight, in my view, barring a miracle. Or if he does win, they're going to kill him. Yeah, that's part of the clips, but yeah, I go into those specifics. But so I just knew when I saw Hegseth, that's where we were at. All right. Let's go to your phone calls now. No guests next hour. We're going to go through everybody's calls. Thank you so much for holding. Let's go to Hunter in Kentucky first, then Mark in Pennsylvania. Hunter in Kentucky, you're on the air. What do you think about what I've said? What do you have to say?
2: Well, I'd say I speak for a lot of people in Kentucky in regards to this, that we were kind of blindsided. But at the same time, it's tough to say that you couldn't really see it coming with all of the money that they funneled into this. And the thing that upsets me the most is nobody knows who this Ed guy is. I'm from here. I've lived here my entire life. You didn't really hear anything about him till like 2 weeks ago, and then all of a sudden he unseats Massie. It just stinks to high heaven. Thanks for taking my call. Y'all keep up the great work.
1: God bless you. Are you still there, Hunter?
2: Yeah, I'm still here.
1: What do you make of, there's a breakdown on InfoWars AlexJonesLive.com. Nobody's buying Massey's election loss. AIPAC-funded opponent increases voter turnout by 357%. They've had mathematicians, and I've checked it myself, do the numbers. That's one out of a 200 chance that you would have that much increase when no other, that's never happened in Kentucky or anywhere else before. The voter turnout was absolutely stratospheric, and then Massey's opponent won when a bunch of mail-in ballots came in the afternoon, which is the classic tactic. What do you make of that?
2: That's what I was getting at in the stinking to high heaven thing is I saw the 10,000 something mail-in ballots that turned up towards the end of it. And then I had read something earlier today saying that, you know, voter IDs can be purchased. for like $30 or something, and apparently that's something super

0: easy to do to register to vote in Kentucky, which...
1: Yeah, that's what, I mean, that's what, when he spent $400+ million, Zuckerberg did that to steal 2020. He went and all of the states got all the ID numbers so they could create the duplicates and engage in fraud.
0: And then, like, not to be a black pillar or anything, but it kind of just, like, takes the sting out of your ability to vote. It's like, what's the point? Like, we show up, we do everything we're supposed to do, and then these foreign lobbyists and these super PACs just funnel their infinite wallets into these campaigns that render our votes useless, and it's just... It's infuriating.
1: No, I hear you. But the Great Awakening's here, and the problem is Trump, instead of fighting what was done to him, he's now adopting what was done to him. He hires the Democrat head lawyer and now makes deals and works with the Democrat law firms that attacked him to attack me. I mean, Trump has Darth Vader. He has joined Emperor Palpatine. Maybe he is Palpatine. And it's so sad. And if we don't put major pressure on him, he'll just get worse. But I don't think he even cares. I mean, I don't think he even cares. It's And the Democrats are going to slaughter us in the midterm. Sorry, go ahead.
0: It's tough to say that he cares. I mean, what people's actions speak more than their words, and he could say whatever he wanted to say. But everything that he's doing is contrary to everything that he ran on. And it's just, it comes back to, like, the traitor is the plague thing. And that's effectively the situation we're confronted with, I guess.
1: Yeah, guys, pull up the Roman quote, Cicero. Roman quote, statesman and philosopher Cicero, the traitor is the plague. Thanks for the call. Great points. I'll read that as soon as you have it put on screen. Thank you. Great job. All right. Mark in Pennsylvania is Jewish. I appreciate you calling, Mark. Give us your take on what you think is going on, all the things that are unfolding. And I know if I was a Jewish person, I know there's a lot of diverse Jewish ideas and things out there, I would be pretty freaked out right now. The direction the world's going on so many fronts. What's your take and what's your critique of what I've been saying?
2: I appreciate you taking my call there, Mr. Jones, and I want to tell you that I'm a VIP Platinum member also. I love that methylene blue. It does wonders. But I want to tell you something, that you are not going to win this war. Israel is going to win. We got Trump wrapped around our fingers, and it's done. It's over with. That's it. There's no more, mister.
1: All right. Here's the deal. I want real Jewish people to call in. I'm sure they tried and didn't get through the phone lines. It's obvious you're doing a fake voice. It's obvious you're being sarcastic. Okay? So, this is... I mean, have you thought where this all goes, this clash of civilizations? I don't want this to happen. This is not going to be good for anybody. So, what is your real view? What is your real view? Be serious and tell me your real view on Israel, since you're not Jewish.
2: My real view is what I'm saying. My real view is that. I'm telling you that right now, mister.
1: We got you wrapped around our finger. I don't know. Some of the Jewish leaders are so arrogant they're actually talking like that. But so, come on, man. Seriously.
2: They're the best. That's Shilajit. I'm telling you, it is the best. I take those one in the morning. I actually take two. You're not supposed to, but my Lord. I take two.
1: Is this
2: a
1: talk show host or something? Is why you're doing a fake voice so people don't know who you are?
2: No, and I'm telling you, this is me. This is my.
1: All right, well, tell me. What are you, an Orthodox Jew or are you Reformed? Or tell us about your
2: Jew.
1: I'm a Jew. Yeah. Well, tell me about your Jewishness.
2: Well, my Jewishness started a long time ago, you see, and then it started way back in the day when I was born. I came out and I was a Jew and I practiced Judaism the whole way.
1: And the moral came over. I had a little snack on my wiener.
2: And I, that's right, mister. And you leave my wiener out of your mouth. I'll slap it out of you. We'll go toe to toe, you see. We'll go to the cage. I'll take you down. You can hike all you want, Mr. Jones. I take all your products, so you better watch out. But,
1: you sound like a Looney Tunes character.
2: Well, thank you. Thank you so much. I truly appreciate that.
1: Are you trying to do a Max Kaiser imitation?
2: No, actually, my name is Mark, and I'm from Philadelphia, PA, and this is who I am.
1: So, I ask you a question. What type of Jew are you?
2: I'm Orthodox.
1: Oh, really? All right, I appreciate your call. That's not a real Jewish person.

0: listen, Paul. You know, I'm trying to have a serious discussion here. We're in day 86, whatever the war. It's destroying the economy. This is a disaster, folks. This is what Marcus Cicero said. Tullius Cicero. A nation can survive its fools. Let me do the right voice. A nation can survive its fools and even the ambitious, but it cannot survive treason from within. An enemy at the gates is less formidable, for he is known and carries his banners openly. But the traitor moves amongst those within the gate freely, his sly whispers and rustling through all the alleys, heard in the very halls of government itself. The traitor is the plague. Yeah, that's not the full speech, but that's good enough. So there we are, my little green friend. Let's go to Dan in Kentucky on the election. Welcome, Dan.
1: Hey, Alex, thank you for taking the call. Great look on the new show.
0: Thank you, sir.
1: And the McConnell machine has been rigging elections in Kentucky for the last 50 years. And I have strong conviction that the McConnell machine, the Pentagon, and Israel rigged it, this time against Thomas Massey. I mean, how can some hillbilly, Ed Dollarian, nobody can even pronounce his last name, nobody's heard of him, how can he get 57,000 votes in this 2026 primary when the total ballots cast in the entire 2024 primary between Massey and his opponents in the same district was only 52,000 votes? There's obviously a lot of similarities between the abnormal election numbers in this race and what we saw in the 2020 Biden election.
0: And then we have the magic 10,000 plus, the exact winning margin that magically arrived right on time.
1: It's just unbelievable. It's incredible. You know, my prediction, Alex, is that Gallarine is going to become a major spotlight in Kentucky politics, similar to how McConnell was the spotlight for corruption with his connection to the Chinese in Kentucky politics, and really demonstrate the fraud and the rigged voting machines and the mail-in ballot process, not just in general elections, but in local elections as well.
0: What are folks in Kentucky saying in general? Are they smelling a rat like you are?
1: You know, I mean, everybody I know, I mean, the 10, 15 people I've talked to, you know, they've all voted for Massey. They've never even heard of the Gallarian guy. They don't know who he is. They think his campaign is being run by foreign operatives. I mean, nobody even knows the people. If you look in the winning speech he gave last night, all the people kind of smirking in the background that are his handlers operating the campaign. You know, those are his handlers. So it'll be interesting to see if this guy can, you know, answer any serious questions.
0: Good points. Thank you, brother, for calling. Back in 2 minutes. More calls straight ahead. Stay with us. And Alan from Florida.
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3: News this hour from Town Hall. I'm Jason Walker. Trump administration going after Cuba. Acting Attorney General Todd Blanche says the U.S. has indicted a former Cuban president over the 1996 downing of civilian planes operated by a Miami-based exile group.
4: As alleged in the indictment, Raul Castro and five co-defendants participated in a conspiracy that ended with Cuban military aircraft firing missiles at those civilian planes and killing four Americans.
3: Castro was Cuba's defense minister at the time. President Trump praising the graduates Wednesday at the Coast Guard Academy commencement.
5: You've all been tested. You'll be tested further and probably at higher levels as your career goes on, but you've been very strongly tested and you have what it takes.
3: The president adding those who serve today in the United States Coast Guard have a right to be proud.
5: You're America's first defenders. You are America's first responders. You are the living standard bearers of America's first fleet.
3: Elon Musk is selling stock now to the public for his SpaceX. The company's been losing billions of dollars. Still, experts say the IPO for this expected to rank among the largest ever. In fact, the stock sale could also make Musk the first ever in the history of the world a trillionaire. Forbes currently puts his net worth at $839 billion. An early season heat wave making life miserable for a lot of people in the Northeast and Mid-Atlantic parts of the United States. Dozens of records could fall. Conditions climb to levels that are more typical of, say, July or August than mid-May. One major concern, the health risk for the elderly and those who don't have air conditioning. More on these stories, townhall.com.
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3: A controversy at an Ivy League school. It has some students and others upset. Harvard's faculty has voted now to make it more difficult for undergrads to get an A. Ayub Hajwani explains what exactly is going on.
7: The faculty voted to limit the number of A grades awarded to undergraduates. It's one of the most sweeping efforts by a major university to curb grade inflation. Starting in fall 2027, instructors in letter-graded courses at Harvard College can give A grades to no more than 20% of students in a class, plus four additional students. A-minus grades will not be capped. Faculty also approved a new system using average percentile rank rather than GPA to compare students for honors and awards. Supporters say the changes will restore the meaning of top grades after more than 60% of undergraduate grades were in the A range in recent years. I'm Haya Panjwani.
3: And breaking news and analysis at townhall.com. It'll be a busy week. The first of three executions planned during the week around the United States has now been carried out.
8: An Arizona prisoner convicted of killing another man by throwing gasoline at him and lighting a match was put to death Wednesday. Prison officials say 63-year-old Leroy McGill was given a lethal injection for the

0: murder of Charles Perez, who was attacked along with his girlfriend in 2002, and that process went according to plan. McGill waived his right to seek clemency. Arizona now has 108 prisoners on death row. I'm Julie Walker.
1: Well, a federal judge says he will refuse to postpone a trial scheduled for next month for civil claims. That stems from the 2024 collapse of Baltimore's Francis Scott Key Bridge. Six construction workers on the bridge were killed in that collapse. More on these stories, townhall.com.

0: All right, I'm going to rush through your phone calls here, and then I'm going to pause, hit some other news we haven't gotten to yet. And then I want to continue on with your calls, and Matt Bracken joins me to talk about the geopolitical developments here. But it is a 100% fact that 80-something days into this, a third of world fertilizer didn't get delivered. It's already causing massive problems, not just in other countries, but here. And we're not as unself-sufficient as other countries. And it's already causing mass inflation. Trump's recovery is being derailed. Howard Lutnick wrote the tariff deals to be defeated. He bet against it himself and made billions. And now the Supreme Court has struck it all down. And Trump's plan is failing. And then the Kool-Aid drinkers that are deep in the Kool-Aid are just everywhere. You're a traitor. You're a Muslim. You're a Marxist. You're a Russian agent. Trump's going to win $85 trillion deed chest. He's invincible. Shut up. And I'm just proven right again and again and again. This is not hard to predict. This stuff is very simple. And I'm just in horror right now. Absolute horror. Now, we had one caller call in. I said I wanted to hear from Jews on their view on all this. Had a fake guy basically impersonating, you know, so he could defame people. And I don't think that's fair to do that. It's not a joke. And then you had another guy who was very serious. And I appreciate his call. So if you know, we're taking calls on Kentucky. We're taking calls on Israel, and Israel openly manipulating our elections, openly involved, openly swinging its dick around, and then what comes out of that? It just deepens the crisis. It just goes on and on and on and on, and then all the unsavory characters on the other side. That's why I'm in a rock and a hard place here, with Israel's leadership being so villainous. Then the opposition to it. In many cases, is just drooling. And then you get somebody real like Massey that's eloquently opposing stuff that's just wrong. He gets sidelined and you know, thrown overboard. It's incredible. Absolutely incredible. So let's rampage through your calls. Who's been holding the longest here? That's who I'll go to. Jeff in Kentucky, then Ty, Justin, Kyle J. Jeff in Kentucky, thanks for holding your own ear.
1: Hey, thanks, Alex. Appreciate the time. I'll tell you one thing. Lie, cheat, steal, murder. It's a great ground game for these deep staters. You know, Massey did not lose. I am not voting. I'm not going to vote. 2020, Sidney Powell Linwood said that the Kraken was going to be released. Whatever happened, nothing happened. I'm getting sick and tired of this happening all over the country. We're being lied, and the elections are stolen, just like what Stalin said. It's not about who votes. It's about who counts the votes. That's what's happening. I had a professor in college.
0: And as you said, that's what Stalin said. He was right. I don't care who casts the vote. I care who counts them.
1: Yeah. And a professor told me in college in a criminal justice class, he said, you know, crime does pay. And it hit me like a ton of bricks. And that's when it really hit me that we're all under a deep state covert operation. And that's what we're dealing with here.
0: I agree. Crime pays if you get in with organized crime, elite government groups, corporate crime syndicates. It pays for a while. They'll usually burn you if they need to. They feed on their own. It pays up front, but it also destroys you in the end. But my problem is, and I'm not saying I'm some holier-than-thou guy, I don't think about scams.

0: I don't think about weasel moves. I don't think about how do I target dumb people. I want smart people. I want to do a good job, have an association with them. I just genetically, I know how to study corruption and how it works, but I just, I have no implementation of it. And but you look at, they're like, I'll never forget the guy that wrote Obamacare, Gruber or whatever his name was. He got up in all these interviews on TV and said, I taught Obama how to lie. We tripled prices and raped all his constituents. It's so funny for insurance companies. It's, it makes you think Mangione's a good guy. He just sits up there and just brags to university PhD scholar groups about, I'm going to teach you how to lie. They're like, just, oh, God, teach me how to manipulate people. You destroy civilization when you dumb people down and then feed on them like they're cattle. That will bite you in the ass every time. You've got to raise them up. But that's what the knowledge of evil is, though. When you got Adam and Eve or the archetypal humans, it wasn't they were retarded. It was they were pure. It was all perfect. They were just good. But then they were given the knowledge of evil, which are these viruses, these systems that once you get into them, they create their own systems. And that's where we are right now. Anything else?
1: Yeah, I won't mention his name. I grew up with a cabinet person in Trump's first term, and they had a falling out. You can probably imagine who that was, but they had a falling out, and I haven't spoken to my friend in probably 3 years, so I'll never know what happened between him and Trump. But something's going on with Trump. We all know that. Something just thanks to high heaven. You know, if he's taken on by Netanyahu and that whole team,
0: he acts, I agree, he acts like 70% different than the old Trump, and every week it gets worse. You see the conversion over. So is it pure blackmail, or did he just decide to join them through expediency?
1: Good question. why aren't the Epstein files released completely? What is all of this being hidden from us? What's going on?
0: Well, here's my problem. I study so much stuff, it's hard to even cover all the stuff I know is right. If I started trying to lie, or what's going to happen if I say this, I couldn't imagine living like that. But that's what most of these people live like. This morning, I decided not to lift weights because I only slept like 3 hours last night. So I got in my car and drove to another neighborhood that has a golf course on it. The sun's coming up, and I'm just dressed normal, t-shirt, shorts, shoes, and there are already mainly older couples, I guess, in this neighborhood I drove over to. And I'm just walking, and I saw how they were timid. They were scared when I walked by, and they'd see other people and act weird. And I was just watching, how scared they were. And so much of the public is just, catatonic of political correctness, everything. I don't know why I'm telling that story. I walked by, 50 couples. Mainly, it was all husbands and wives out walking on this golf course before it opened up, and they all looked like they were deer in the headlights. It was just weird. I was like, I felt like their souls were sucked out. Because I walked by 5-6 couples, and I'm like, the woman would be like, I'd be walking, and she'd kind of go, ooh, when I was walking by. I'm like, God, I don't have upside down pentagrams and upside down crosses, tattoos or anything. But I was just looking at them. I was like, what happened to these people? I don't even know why I bring that into the context of this. It's just we have become so tame, and it's time to get out of our comfort zone and stop giving a damn. Does that make sense?
1: Yeah, absolutely. I mean, people in this country, they just want to have their barbecues and just tend to the families. They do not want to hear the bad things that are really happening to us. Their head is in the sand. They do not want to know what's really happening.
0: And I can't imagine that selfishness. Like, they think that they're getting ahead by not caring when it's the opposite. Thanks for the call. I don't know why I even told that story. It was just or maybe everybody knows who I am or something. It was just weird. So I'm like, because I go to parks and places and all over and hike. Sometimes I go to I go all the time to where they have the fire department roads where nobody's at. I just walk for 10 miles. I want to see not one person. All these cool ponds and everything. It was just amazing. But today I went where people are at, and it was just like, I'd be walking, and the women would just ooh, ooh, ooh. They're all scared of me. I was like, What is going on?

0: here? What are they seeing when I come walking up? I guess I look like Lex Luthor or something. I don't know. But my point is, like, these are pussies. Like, what's going on? Or are they possessed? Or, I mean, what do they see when I walk by? Like, they're a body snatcher or something? I don't know. It was weird, man. It was weird. Weird. But everybody instinctively knows the end of an era is here. They're all having anxiety deep down. And so I guess with me, I'm like carrying all this energy and this weight of all this. And I guess, you know, you're walking along and the sun's coming up and it's just getting light. And here comes Alex Jones marching towards you. I guess it just happened over and over and over and over. And I was like, let me just really walk really nice. Maybe I'm walking aggressively. Let me just walk really wimply. I didn't even slow down. And I didn't like, oh, let me. I said, well, there's another one 100 yards up before they see me. Let me just kind of walk slow, get my phone out. By the end, I was doing like a test. I'm like, and I'm sitting there on my phone, walking like, you know, a mile an hour. And I look over and the people are looking at me in horror. I don't know what it was. It was weird, man. Let's go ahead and talk to Jay in Alabama, who's Jewish. He wants to give his take on the situation and all this craziness. What's it like, Jay, to be the center of attention?
1: Shalom, Baruch Hashem. Rabbi Alex Jones. I belong to a Chabad down here in Alabama, which was the last place I thought I would ever belong to. After being from Massachusetts, I grew up in a somewhat orthodox setting. And that Zev Zelenko, the rabbi, there's three rabbis there. One's kind of a Zionist, and one's kind of like a, like kind of like you and I, and then there's another one, I can't quite figure him out. But I would love you to speak with Rabbi Yoshi Friedman and or his dad, Rabbi Manus Friedman. And there's a lot that I hear on here, and I've been listening to you for years. I take all your products. I take 13 different supplements every day.
0: Thank you.
1: And I love them all.
0: But I think what you're getting here is people don't get the diversity of rabbis and Jewish thought, and they'll hand pick, and then they'll demonize it off of a few statements here and there. Where I'm defending there, then I get upset by what Netanyahu's doing, which is obviously incendiary for part of a larger plan. But sorry, I love Zeb Zelenko. What a beautiful soul. What a great man. Was so sad when he died. Yeah, he was on the week before he died. He said, I'm having heart surgery. I'll probably die, but I love you all. He was so strong, and I was so sad when he died.
1: I was listening. So, but a couple things that I'm not the most learned individual. That's why those rabbis that I mentioned, Freeman, there's about 11 of them, and they're all wonderful people, and they're welcoming, and they're easy to talk to, not like that. And I got nothing against Lomo, what's his name there, the rabbi you had on the other day. I don't even know why you talked to him. I wouldn't talk to him, but anyways.
0: Well, he asked to come on. You're talking about Shmoly.
1: Shmoly, yeah, but he is intelligent. So I will give him that, but he's a bit of a, he's got in his mind, I understand. I've been listening to you for 20 years, so I understand what happened in the baloney, I won't swear, that happened up in Connecticut. I understand. So, but there are very orthodox parishioners, I guess, or part of the congregation there that listen to you there also. And then there are some that think, you know, they're only reading and getting little clips, so you kind of been tainted. But I go in there and I wear my Alex Jones with right shirt and my hat, my black hat there with the InfoWars and all that. Anyways, I'm a bit of a...
0: Well, you understand what I'm doing. I want everybody to stop this, so I'm nice to everybody. So
1: what I'd love to see is everybody kind of have a communication where people got along. You know, I have friends that are Arabs that are here in America, and we get along just great. We eat the same food, and, you know, we discuss. I'm a truck driver, of all things, and that nobody can believe a Jewish truck driver, but I'm a Jewish truck driver, and I'm doing very well, and I'm very grateful that I've been here for 18 years, and I've been driving since 1988. But, you know...
0: Hey, I was a large animal vet assistant, and you'd be surprised in East Texas how many Jews there are running their own farms, their own ranches. And people think like Jews are only doctors and lawyers. There's Jews doing everything.
1: Yeah, but there's two things I wanted to say. You said the other day, Purim. It's not Purim. It's Purim.
0: Sorry, I get everything wrong. Sorry.
1: Yeah. No, no, no.

0: I can barely speak English. Come on.
1: Yeah. And then
0: I don't have a teleprompter either. So remember, I'm just like, you know.
1: I know. And then Tucker Carlson, who I've listened to for 20, 30 years, that I love. But he's not real liked right now because the Megillah is read every Purim, and the Megillah is the Book of Esther. And the Book of Esther, he got it all wrong. But I don't, you know, he's not Jewish, and so he doesn't know the Book of Esther. And essentially, Esther saved the Jewish people from being killed by King Ahasuerus, and because somebody wouldn't bow to Haman, and because he said, "I only bow to God," and that was, anyways, it's a lot. But the rabbi that I'm talking up to you about, I think I would just love to have you have a good conversation on the goodness of Judaism. This rabbi, he goes around and lights menorah lights in Alabama.
0: Well, let's do this. Let's do this. I'll put you on hold if you give me his name, if you got his number. I would love, you know, we had some super ultra Orthodox Jews show up like days before M4s got shut down 2 weeks ago. And I had to go to a legal meeting, so I drove by, and they had these big signs out. And I said, oh, those are ultra Orthodox Jews. I bet they're like Nutricardi or something. I said, you know, Rob did was the office to go out and interview them. And, you know, we talked to them and got their whole view on it. But I want to have bigger discussions. I want to have larger discussions about all that. And I appreciate your call. Get Jay's info and the name of that rabbi again. I know he says Freeman, but there's a lot of Freemans out there. So maybe you can give us the information or a website or something. All right, let's go to the next caller, the longest holding here. That would be Justin in Kentucky on the election. Justin, go ahead.
2: Hey, Alex, long-time listener. I've been listening to you since 2015, right before you started supporting Trump. I bought your first book signed, loved it. I even got it on the Audible.
0: Thank you. I was surprised
2: it was on there so I could listen to it at work.
0: Thank you.
2: My favorite supplements are Brain Force and your iodine. I don't even know if you can get the Brain Force anymore, but the Brain Force Ultra, I loved it.
0: We need to bring that back.
2: So what I call for is I live here in Indiana. I'm a purebred Indiana Christian boy. I live 5 minutes from Kentucky, where that district is for Massey. And just like all the other callers that called in, you know, I work with these people from Kentucky. You know, they come across the river. I can go across. It's not very far. There ain't nobody that knows who this Ed Galen guy is. Nobody knows who he is. I mean, this is Massey country. I mean, it's either somehow they managed to brainwash all these old school MAGA folks, or they stole it. I mean, there's no way.
0: Well, I think it's a mix of both. I mean, they ran massive TV, radio ads, print ads. But
2: yeah. But
0: how do you get a 357% increase in turnout? And how do you have 10,000 plus votes that magically appear a few hours before in mail-in that are basically all for this guy?
2: It's that Israel lobby, man. Something's got to be done about it. You know, nobody seems to even really care up there in D.C. I mean, it's a problem. I'm totally, you know, I love this administration the first 4 years, and it was good for, you know, when he got reelected. I voted for Trump 3 times. But I'm telling you right now, I'm off of it. I'm off of it, man. I'm not a war guy at all. I don't like war. And he was supposed to be the, you know, anti-war president, and here he is. I mean, we're getting ready. World War III, World War IV coming.
0: What are you, an Iranian agent? I've been called an Iranian agent. Trump's like, if you elect Kamala, she'll go to war with Iran. That'll close the strait. That'll kill the economy. Yeah. You vote for me, you get peace. And I'm like, hey, you're going back against your promise. Shut up, traitor.
2: Hey, another thing is I watch you on Rumble, you know, almost every day, and I listen to your work, you know, on my headphones, whatever. I have never, ever one time been censored on your Rumble channel for anything I say. But today I went on several different Rumble channels and just simply said it was stolen from Massey, it's fraud. Guess what? Bang, censored. It's unbelievable. These people are showing themselves. They're all showing their asses, man. Excuse me for.
0: So you're saying you were like in the Rumble's been the best free speech outlet out there. You're saying you were on Rumble. Rumble chat
2: and some of the big channels. I can't remember all the names of them or whatever, but you know, the ones they put up there in highlight in the morning, you know, I got on there and just type Massey 1, this is a fraud, bam, muted, silenced, you're done. It's just, why would you?

0: sense yourself, you know, something like that.
1: Well, let me tell you, the Pentagon has a censorship system in since the early 50s, and that's why when we saw Secretary of Defense show up, Massey was 20-something points ahead in all the real polls, and I was like, oh, he'll win last week if they don't steal it. And then when I saw Hegseth show up and how he was acting, what he said, and he said he will lose. Let me tell you, the Pentagon didn't go do that for no reason. So that, yeah,
0: what's with this Hegseth, man? What is he doing? It's ridiculous. You know, they have, you know, has this ever happened before in the past where
1: Hegseth's a combat veteran. He was over there in a bunch of tours. He's mad at the Muslims, which I totally get. And then he just sees Israel as an ally, so he's going to do whatever. He's not a bad person. He believes in it. And we have to understand, a lot of people who are fighting, they believe they're right. Okay, well,
0: yeah.
1: Hegseth said do it. When Mossad said do it, even the IDF said didn't do it. The Pentagon said don't do it. The CIA said don't do it. The point is, we're right. It didn't work. So let's cut through the BS. The mullahs didn't fall, and now we're getting sucked into a wider war. So I just bypassed this whole thing about, oh, you're for the mullahs. No, I said 86 days ago when this started, on March 1st, that three-hour Saturday show, I said, if they fell, I'd be great. But they're not going to. This has been war-gamed. And so there's no debate here. We're being sucked into something that will kill the global economy. It already is. Derail everything Trump's doing. And he won't admit he's been conned. But that's why we've got to keep putting this out. Thanks for the call. All right, we're going to go to break, and we're going to come back, and I'm giving each caller a lot of time, which I love doing, but I won't get to all of you if I don't speed up. So I'm going to try to shut up and give you each about 2 minutes, and I'll make a comment quickly after what you say and move on, because we got Matt Bracken coming up with huge news as well, and so much other interesting stuff we need to cover. Briefly, this is a product that I got 6, 7, 8 months ago at a department store. 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It's little. It slips right in your pocket. You'll never want to go back to another wallet after you have this. We have it with Don't Tread on Me and 1776. 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
3: The global neurotechnology market will soon exceed $50 billion, with devices like implantable brain-computer interfaces and consumer tech like EEG headsets that produce and interpret real-time brain activity. 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The MIND Act was introduced in Congress, directing the Federal Trade Commission to treat this sensitive information with the same privacy that HIPAA might provide. But the bill is currently languishing in a Senate committee, one that Ted Cruz happens to control. Call his Texas offices in Austin and Houston. 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

0: 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This has been your 60-second second opinion.
1: When I was diagnosed with Hodgkin lymphoma, I had so many questions. 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
13: I got the text when I was at work.
11: 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This was it, the real deal.
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13: We went out in Humvees to help with the evacuations.
11: At that moment, I got my first taste of just how important the Guard is to my community.
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to go back to your calls, but first, this just in, breaking now. The White House promised over the weekend that soon there would be an indictment of Raul Castro, the brother of Fidel Castro, and that's the pretext to have a raid and remove him. The CIA met in the last 2 weeks with the Cuban leadership. They followed the Venezuelan model.

0: Assad 2 years ago put in the head of Al-Qaeda. They do mass purges of Christians and non-radical Muslims and all the rest of it. And that's what I would imagine we're going to have here, because they've already met with the... So they're going to leave the communists in charge, and then I guess build some hotels and whatever, and Cuba opens up to tourism, but commies still run it. Not good. So here's the news. Today we are announcing an indictment charging Raul Castro and several others with conspiracy to kill U.S. nationals, famously blowing up an airplane with terrorism, says the Attorney General Todd Blanche in Miami. My message today is clear: the United States and the president does not and will not forget its citizens. So that's better than a full invasion. And you know Cuba will make a deal to let them come grab him for the big spectacle. And that'll be Trump's consolation prize with the Iran war failing. Trump got all hyped up, was my concern with his success with Maduro, that he would then think Iran would be a cakewalk. So the pivot is into Cuba. Who knows how this is going to go? I've always been concerned, like the Bay of Pigs, the CIA could set up Trump, but it seems like they're running things, so they're pretty happy with Trump right now. We'll continue to track all this. Here is the acting attorney general laying out the next leg of this. Here it is.
1: Today, we are announcing an indictment charging Raul Castro and several others with conspiracy to kill U.S. nationals

0: Mr. Castro and the others are charged with additional crimes as well, including destruction of aircraft and 4 individual counts of murder. The indictment was returned by a grand jury sitting in this district in Miami on April 23rd, 2026, and was unsealed today. For nearly 30 years, the families of 4 murdered Americans have waited for justice. On February, this is a story all too familiar. On February 24th, 1996, 2 civilian aircraft operated by Brothers to the Rescue were shot down over international waters by military aircraft from Cuba. 4 men were killed: Carlos Costa, Armando Alejandre Jr., Mario de la Peña, and Pablo Morales. They were unarmed civilians and were flying humanitarian missions for the rescue and protection of people fleeing oppression across the Florida Straits. As alleged in the indictment, Raul Castro and 5 co-defendants participated in a conspiracy that ended with Cuban military aircraft firing missiles at those civilian planes and killing 4 Americans. Those are the allegations returned by a federal grand jury. My message today is clear. The United States and President Trump does not and will not forget its citizens.
1: So it's not regime change, it's law enforcement. And so this follows the pattern of Venezuela. They will remove the regime and put the underlings in charge and not have elections, and the U.S. will run a dictatorship in Cuba. I didn't sign up for that. Free the Cuban people. And maybe this goes different. U.S. announces charges against former Cuban leader Raul Castro in 1996 aircraft shootdown. There you go. That's where we're at. Trump's definitely on the move here. He definitely thinks he's doing this for America. And I said, in our sandbox,

0: bucks. Yeah. Okay. Better watch out though. You get set up, but okay. Yeah. Okay. But not Iran. The Pentagon told you that too. So, because we're all sitting here like, okay, the boomers are like, all right, the third of the fertilizer's cut off. All right, the fuel, big deal, you know, everything's fine. And now the chickens are coming home to roost. All right, let's go to your calls. Kyle in Kentucky on the election and the chicanery we saw there. What's your take on what happened last night in Kentucky?
1: Hey, Alex, how you doing?
0: Good, thanks for calling.
1: So I just wanted to call in and just give my little, you know, while I was there voting from Owen County, I just received my ballot, and the lady in charge of the voting booths or whatever, she announces, I thought it was kind of weird that she kind of just said it out loud, but she looks over at the two ladies that were handing out the ballots to everybody. And she goes, make sure you're handing out the right ballots, because so-and-so just called, and apparently they've been handing out the wrong ballots all afternoon. I just wanted to throw that out there. If there was any doubt that Massey's election was stolen, there's some proof right there, probably.
0: Well, let's flesh that out, because that was done in Houston, Tucson, and Phoenix, and a bunch of other key cities in 2020 and after, where they would give out the wrong ballots or the ballots weren't long enough to be printed. That is a classic tactic that's used, where they're giving people ballots that aren't even the right ballots, so those are discarded. Everybody comes in to vote for Massey, and then you just absorb that big group and then only give out the real ballots at the end. Then magically 10,000 mail-ins come in that are all for the Israel First candidate, and then he wins. And then you've got a turnout 357 times what it's ever been. That's one out of 200, they're saying. Do you believe that?
1: I don't know about that. I know that Kentucky's a pretty loyal state, even at their detriment sometimes. And I know everybody that I know in Owen County voted for Massey. And I'm sure there was a lot of people that showed up just to vote for Massey this time because they were trying to get rid of him. So
0: the headline should be, which is all the caller said, Kentucky citizens smell a rat. Nobody knows who this guy is. Everybody we know voted for Massey. So why do you think Massey threw the towel in? I think he's done. I think he's sick of this. He wants out.
1: I hope not. I think Massey's one of the good ones. I don't agree with everything that he is about, but I do think that he's one of the good ones. He's a constitutionalist. He's all for the Second Amendment. And to be honest, he's calling out the Israel BS.
0: Yeah, he has a perfect Second Amendment voting record. You're right. He's called out Israel.
1: I hope you were right, and I hope he tries to run for governor.
0: I hope we need to draft him and pressure him to keep fighting. I got a sneaking suspicion. I talked to folks that know him. He's just sick of it, just like MTG. Thanks for the call. Great points. All right, up next here, in the order they are received, let's talk to Joyce in Kentucky on the election. What's your take on what happened last night?
2: Oh, hey, Alex. This is Joyce.
0: Welcome.
2: Welcome. We are voters in Shelby County. I voted, my husband voted, my daughter voted, my son-in-law voted. We thought voter turnout was just about normal, what you'd expect. We didn't see these hordes of extra voters anywhere.
0: But we're told there's all these magical voters, 357% more.
2: We just didn't see it. I mean, this
0: I've seen a lot of voting place videos that Ryan Matt and others shot. It was small groups of people.
2: We didn't stand in line at all. Nobody did. But, I mean, it was about what you'd expect for an off-term, you know, election. So we just, you know, I was hopeful, but we were at an event on Friday that Massey was speaking at, and you could feel there was a spirit of heaviness. You could just feel that people were getting kind of low about it. So.

0: We weren't entirely surprised about the return, but we're pretty upset about it.
1: Well, I got exuberant when he was 28 points ahead in Pauly Market last week and just said, oh, I think he's going to win. But then I prayed about it, and I said yesterday, I said, he's going to lose for sure because the Pentagon doesn't show up to campaign against somebody that's never been done in 250 years unless the fix is in.
0: Right.
1: And the fix is in.
0: Yeah, and we heard Lauren Boebert speak, you know, just before he spoke, and I felt that she was speaking at great political risk to herself.
1: Oh, Trump wants her primary now.
0: And
1: she goes, I still support Trump, and I can support him. Exactly.
0: Right. Well, I voted for Trump myself. You know, I voted for him 3 times, but I'm not. I don't know why I'm the enemy now. I don't know how we got to be at odds with each other.
1: He came out and said I was the enemy because I said that Iran isn't going to fall. They're going to close the strait, and your whole economic plan's done. The Pentagon said that.
0: Right.
1: All I did was agree with the Pentagon. I'm the bad guy.
0: Yeah. Well, I feel you. You know, that's what we're coming from too. So. But we'll just see how it pans out. I mean, we live about 20 minutes from the Gowron farm. They're nice people. I don't know anything, a stain on their character. I just don't feel like he was the right man for the job. That's all.
1: Well, the other callers all said nobody knows who he is. Sounds like you know who he is.
0: Well,
1: what's his history?
0: Is he a
1: Kentuckian?
0: The county know who he is. Yeah. He's a businessman. He's a successful farmer. He's got a good, farm store, and you know he's a nice guy. I'm not gonna
1: Well, that's good news. Maybe give me hope.
0: Right,
1: so he's a real Kentuckian then. He's not a total synthetic.
0: He's a real Kentuckian.
1: Well, that's good news.
0: He's not a paper doll. He's a real guy.
1: Well, that's good news then.
0: Well, you know, you pray and then you vote and then you pray even more. That's all I can say.
1: I appreciate your call. Yeah, I mean, my whole view on this is you can't have a foreign power come in and give $20+ million against a candidate. That's why I'm against it. A lot of stuff, Massey, that I didn't agree with. The point is that he took on the system, and this is a message to everybody. You better sit down and shut up. I don't like that. I don't like that at all. What about you? And the Israel lobby bragging how they did it, and AIPAC bragging they did it, and then they got Shapiro saying, you're anti-Semitic if you say Israel got involved. Just shut up. Stop insulting me. I don't even want to give Shapiro talking points of how he can be more convincing. It's like the very worst stuff he could do, he does. You know, I follow this war with Israel thing through with the Muslims and all of it, and it's a nuclear war. Everybody wanting to blow up Israel needs to stop that right now. The Muslims are crazy. People around Israel are crazy. We need to stop this right now. This is satanic. It needs to end right now. All right, Darren in Kentucky, your take on the election. Thanks for calling. Go ahead.
2: Hey, thanks for taking my call, Alex. Just to establish some credibility real quick, I was the author on the legal complaint against Adam Schiff with Christine Bish, so I'm pretty well tied in.
1: I tried to hear what you said. Tried to hear what you said. What?
2: So I was the author on the criminal complaint, the mortgage fraud complaint against Adam Schiff, just to establish some credibility. a friend of mine is actually, we'll call her leadership in the Massey campaign. So I had a conversation with her last night. All internal polling that they've done for the last several weeks leading into last night showed Massey up significantly. And so they were pretty much floored, especially when people were coming out essentially celebrating midday, but long before polls even closed. So there is certainly quite a bit of miss in this whole situation.
1: So what do you think's going on?
2: I mean, you know, if it looks like a duck and it quacks like a duck, the most likely result is that it is a duck. This type of thing has happened before. I was involved in another whistleblower complaint in 2016 with that happened in South Carolina, and we saw the same thing where some of the dyed-in-the-wool deep state career politicians that were really well tied in came out celebrating, and and giving the exact

0: numbers, exact numbers that they were going to win by around 1 o'clock, 2 o'clock, hours and hours before polls even closed. So, I mean, this is not something new. This is not a novel game. It's just that it seems like people are actually in a position where they can recognize what's happening. And the big question mark for me is what do we do about it at this point? Because this is not something novel.
1: I mean, does anybody believe that there was a 357% increase in voters and that magically 10,000 plus votes is how this guy won, comes in the last minute? Who buys that?
0: Well, I mean, I'd say mathematically it's improbable would be an understatement, right? I mean, you can't say that this is something that you expect, especially in a primary that, you know, it doesn't necessarily even have the executive branch up on offer. So I mean, it should tell you everything.
1: It tells me everything I need to know. Do you think Trump's been blackmailed by Israel, or he just joined with the Israel lobby because he thinks it's the most powerful group to support? Because he's burning down his support. We're going to lose the midterms. There's no doubt about that. Why is Trump doing that?
0: I mean, any answer I give would be conjecture, right? But, I mean, I will say this. It seems probable, if certainly more than possible, that there is something held underneath his feet that are keeping it to the flame, right? And so whether that's blackmail, whether that's some sort of issue, for me, my opinion, which is rooted in absolutely nothing but baseless opinion, he saw what happened the first go round when they impeached him twice. The difference is the numbers are there, and he's gone a lot farther. He's kind of paddled a lot farther into the deep end this time. So perhaps we passed the point of no return, where the guy's quite literally looking at potential legal ramifications against him and his family for the trades, for opposing the deep state at all, right? And so this is the big question mark. Nobody really knows what it is that's
1: but we know there's a big change in Trump. Thanks for the call. All right, we've got JD, Will, and David. I'm going to talk to David, then I'm going to go to Matt Bracken, get his synopsis of what's happening. He's going to break it all down coming up. But what I know is the fertilizer cutoff, the oil cutoff, it's already baked in the end of Trump's recovery. That's admitted now. So that's the new world we're in. And then Iran doubling down, saying 70%+ of our missiles are left. We're ready to hit all your targets. Israel getting blown up over the weekend, their big missile base, nuclear reactor hit on fire in UAE, mass drone strikes in Russia. It's all escalating out of control. That's the bottom line. Matt Bracken will cover it. David California, a Jewish Israelite, wants to give his take on all of this. Go ahead. Thanks for calling, David.
2: How's it going, Alex?
1: Good to talk to you. So what is your view on what I've been covering?
2: Yes, sir. I just want to say, before I say this, a lot of people, they lie about reading the Old Testament, but it's important that we actually read it and study it. And I've been studying and reading for like 13 years. But yeah, basically, the people that are saying that they're Jewish, they really the Edomites. They are the brother of Yisrael, and Yisrael fits the prophecies that's in the books. So yeah, that's like a main thing that nobody really talk about. So people, they trying to do what God say, but it's really Yahuwah. But Yahuwah punished the Israelites. So like you was talking about the other day, like when the Israelites doing bad, we get punished, and that's why we got scattered across the earth and made slaves, which we are still slaves right now. And we supposed to turn back to Yahuwah. That's the real prophecies. But these people from Turkey, they claiming to be us, and they've been doing this type of stuff throughout history. But yeah, I mean, we all related under we know our sons, but still they out here claiming some stuff that's not true. And the real prophecy is that we need to turn back to Yahuwah. Yahuwah the one that give us the land. We don't have to drop no bombs on people to get that land. So the truth just need to be read in the books of the Old Testament, which is that we got to turn back to Yahuwah. We got to follow the law.
1: Well, let me ask you this. Where do you see all this going? Because I tried to make this about a humanity against the globalists and demonization. Now they've successfully made it about Jew versus everybody else. That's what they wanted. How do you see this battle unfolding?
2: I mean, as long as we unite and talk

0: and actually read the books and ask Yahuwah to help us, which is the true name of God, we're going to be good. We'll prevail over there trying to censor everything and all the illogical things that they're doing. We just got to unite as people because we are better, and Yahuwah provides for us, and nothing that they can do will actually succeed if we trust in Yahuwah. Because like Yahuwah protected David, he protected Daniel. He always protects us if we trust in Yahuwah and ask for help. But we got to do it on a massive scale. We got to start actually reading the books and not just lying about it, because a lot of people lie about it. But I posted on my Instagram, almost got all of it on there. And then on my YouTube, I was posting it too. And I had been tagging you like almost every day because I wanted to get on here and talk to you about it as well. Because I see you having some people on here that's like talking about it, but they not really, they haven't really read it because they're saying stuff that's not true. But yeah, I like to go over the books with you because it's always good to actually read the books and look at the scriptures. Yeah, and read it all the way, not just like one verse, but the whole chapter. And the
1: all
0: whole
1: right, brother, so thank you for the call. Thank you for the call. I'm going to introduce Brad Bracken and have him take over. I want to try to get to JD and Will, but we'll see if we can. Briefly, because we won't be here if I don't do this. I will expand this network. I will bring on powerful hosts, reporters, what we've already done before, but I need you to decide you want to be part of this mission. It's like a Mission Impossible. Here is your mission if you choose to accept it. I need your word of mouth. I need your prayer. I need you to share the articles and videos on your email list, text message, all that. That's the real power, not on the social media stuff. 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
3: Breaker, breaker to Mr. Rubin, sir.
4: This is Rubin. Is that you, Jesse?
3: That's affirmative, sir.
4: How's your day going?
3: Excellent, sir. Just got the AC going at Mrs. Guerrero's place.
4: Great job, Jesse.
3: Now I'm on my way to fix a grumpy air conditioner for Mr. Wilfong.
4: Sounds good. So, why were you calling me on the radio?
3: Oh, that. I just wanted to let you know I'm doing well on my own, sir.
4: That's great to hear, Jesse.
3: I was afraid I'd feel inadequate without my trainer, Oscar, beside me.
4: That's natural.
3: But it's funny, sir. I can hear his voice in my head whenever I have a problem.
4: And what does he tell you?
3: He whispers the solution to me, and his answers always work.
4: I guess you were trained well, Jesse.
3: Do you know what he's telling me now, sir?
4: What's that?
3: He's saying I should go have lunch, and I'm right near Colair HQ. Wanna come?
5: Call Colair because we can.
4: Okay. I'll meet you by the front door.
3: Already here, sir.
4: I should have known.
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0: It is this hour from Town Hall. I'm Jason Walker. Elon Musk announcing plans for a huge sale of stock to the public for his space company that's been losing billions. Lisa Dwyer reports.
1: Documents filed show that SpaceX lost $2.6 billion from operations last year on $18.7 billion in revenue, and the losses kept piling up at the start of this year as well. Musk and certain other shareholders will receive shares in a special class of stock that gives them 10 votes for each share they hold. The stock sale could also make Musk a major owner who co-founded SpaceX in 2002, the world's first trillionaire. I'm Lisa Dwyer.
0: Trump administration charging former Cuban President Raul Castro in the downing of civilian planes operated by Miami-based exiles 30 years ago right now. Acting Attorney General Todd Blanche says this sends a clear message to Havana.
2: For the first time in nearly 70 years, senior leadership of the Cuban regime has been charged in this country, in the United States of America, for acts of violence resulting in the deaths of American citizens. Nations and their leaders cannot be permitted to target Americans, kill them, and not face accountability.
0: New Mexico authorities say three people are dead. More than a dozen first responders have been hospitalized and being checked out for possible exposure to an unidentified substance after being called to a home for a suspected drug overdose. Tennessee authorities will pay $800,000 settling a suit filed by a man who was jailed for 37 days over a Facebook post he made about the assassination of Charlie Kirk. Authorities dropped the felony charges against the man. More on these stories, townhall.com.
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0: The market's bouncing back.
4: Stocks bounced back on Wall Street after pressure from the bond market eased up and crude oil prices turned lower. The S&P 500 climbed 1.1% Wednesday. That was the first rise in 4 days. The S&P isn't far from the all-time high it set last week. The Dow added 645 points. That's about 1.3%. The NASDAQ Composite rallied 1.5%. Treasury yields moved lower in the bond market. Bond yields had been rising along with worries about inflation. The yield on the 10-year Treasury fell back below 4.60%. The price of Brent crude fell more than 5%. Seth Sutel, New York.
0: New study from the National Association of Realtors. It may surprise you. Single Gen Z women outpacing the men of their generation when it comes to buying a home. They accounted for 35% of home buyers in their generation. For the Gen Z men, 18%. Breaking news and analysis, townhall.com. Target reports its largest jump in comparable sales in 4 years Wednesday. Here's correspondent Bernie Bennett.
5: More customers buying in all six of Target's main merchandising categories helped deliver the better-than-expected sales. Comparable sales, those coming from stores and digital channels operating for at least 12 months, rose 5.6% in a three-month period ending May 2nd. It was the biggest gain since early 2022 and the first positive read after three consecutive quarters of negative comparable sales. The retail chain also raised its annual revenue outlook, saying it expected the momentum to continue the rest of the year. Bernie Bennett reporting.
0: House committee has discussed the future of the Transportation Security Administration of the Trump team as it lobbies to replace TSA officers with private contractors. Members of that House committee on the hearing on ways to modernize the TSA 25 years after it was created.

0: on ways to modernize the TSA 25 years after it was created. More on these stories, townhall.com.
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0: Welcome back to the Ramsey Show here in the Fair Winds Credit Union studio. I'm Jade. This is George next to me taking your calls. And we've got Jacob who's on the line in Richmond, Virginia. Jacob, what's going on in your world?
1: Hey, guys. Thanks for taking my call. I was calling about, I've been considering going to college and to kind of get a job that I'm more wired for. I've taken the Ken assessment test. And the hard decision about it is just that I'm in a career now that pays pretty solid, considering I don't have a degree, but it's just not the most fulfilling.
0: What kind of work is it that you're doing now, and what are you earning?
1: Yeah, it's a lot of just kind of desk work at a computer desk for a labor company. I make about $55,000.
0: Okay. And what is it that you want to do? And what would be a fair salary that you think you'd make doing that?
1: Yeah, I've kind of more in line to want to kind of counsel people or speak with them and kind of leave an impact. From my research, what I can expect if I get a degree with it would be about 60 to 65 is the average from where I'm at.
0: Okay.
2: I'm confused. Are you talking about being a therapist?
1: So with the assessment test I did, some of the options, one I saw that I liked was a school counselor was an option.
2: And have you looked into what it actually takes to become a school counselor?
1: Yeah. So on that assessment, it shows that a master's degree would be needed along with some licensing, which the part that's hard for me is I don't mind doing that, but I feel like it's kind of maybe unwise to maybe do this change while I'm in the process of baby step number two.
0: Oh, okay. So baby step two, for those listening, that's the step where you're paying off your consumer debt. How much consumer debt do you have?
1: At this current moment, I have about $11,000. I started at $20,000 last year.
0: Okay, so you've been making headway on that. And is it just you, Jacob, or do you have a family, a wife?
1: I actually just got married in March. I came down and visited y'all on my honeymoon.
0: Awesome. Wow. We probably told you to go have fun. And get out of here.
1: George made a joke about it, but yeah.
2: That it's sad that this, you're like, oh, what are you doing for your honeymoon? They're like, we're here. I'm like, okay, what else? Yeah. No, that's great.
1: Exactly, yeah.
2: So is your now wife working outside the home?
1: Yeah, she's a nurse. She's a nurse tech at a hospital.
2: Okay. And what does she make?
1: I think right now she's about 30 a year. She's hourly, 18 to 19.
0: Okay. Nurse tech. Okay.
2: And that should be closer to $40,000 gross per year, which puts you guys close to a six-figure salary. Does she have any debt?
1: No. All of her school's been paid for so far, but we might have to pay for it in the future.
2: Have you guys combined finances?
1: Yes, completely.
2: Okay. Because I'm wondering, how can we... Here's my goal for you. How do we do this thing? Because I want you to pursue this dream of being a school counselor. But we want to do it smart, and we want to do it debt-free. And so what I would recommend is knocking out this debt really fast, and the why behind it is I got this dream on the other side that I want to get to. And that's going to put some fire under this to go, you know what? We make $100,000. We're bringing home.

0: home, you know, $7,000 a month, whatever it is, can we throw $3,000 a month of this debt, be done in 3 months or $4,000 a month, and go hard at this thing? Because now, 3 months from now, now we can work on the emergency fund. Do you guys have savings right now?
1: We have the $1,000 saving. Outside of that, we're just in intense with paying off debt.
0: Okay, good. So I would set an aggressive goal to pay off the debt, an aggressive goal to get through your baby step three, your full emergency fund of 3 to 6 months of expenses. And at that point, now you can begin investing and cash flowing this school dream. And so that's where you need to get clear on what is the most affordable school I can go to get the degree required.
2: Yeah.
0: Not the fanciest school, just what is the most affordable school to check the box and say, yep, I have this degree. Because you need to go undergrad into grad.
1: Potentially for that. I'm not necessarily saying that's the exact career it has to be. I just know for a fact I'd probably be more fulfilled. But yeah, it's just been difficult because I'm not sure if it's unwise or kind of selfish to do a step like that.
2: Well, you do have to consider the return on investment. You have to consider a couple of things. Number one, we're not going into debt for it. So just for the master's side of it, I mean, a lot of people would borrow anywhere between $60,000 to $120,000 to be able to do what it is that you want to do. But then you're coming away with a degree making $55,000 to $75,000, right? So you have to think through that. The time frame, I think, gives you some time that you could cash flow it. I mean, people do these programs in 2 to 3 years. So I think that that gives you some time that if you started with a chunk of money, right, as to start out with, it's like, okay, I work a semester, and during that semester, I'm saving up for the next semester. I think you could cash flow it in that way. And that's the only way that I would suggest it. Yeah, I would just do some really deep dives into how, I hate the word cheap, but how inexpensive you can get this degree. Is it an online option? Are there things that you can do to mitigate that cost at all?
1: Yeah, that makes sense.
0: And you'll have to think through, can you do this, go to school full time while your wife carries the load of income for the family? So that's another piece of the puzzle to figure out. Well, you need to work part time and this just takes longer and you're doing school at night, for example. So that would be a conversation I would start to have with your wife about what this actually looks like in reality versus I just have this dream and I hate this job, so I'm just going to leave and at all costs, I'm going to go do it. You want to be smart about it and move slowly with peace so that you don't have a pile of debt on the other side.
2: And does your wife, does she plan on moving up to being a registered nurse, or is she going to keep teching? Like, what's she going to do?
1: Yeah, I think she wants to continue moving up in that kind of career tree. She has about 2 more years before she can be considered like an official nurse.
2: Okay.
1: And we can probably expect about another $10,000 for her schooling. And now that we're married, she probably won't get as much financial aid.
0: Okay.
2: Right. Okay. So you guys have got...
0: If her career trajectory has a higher ceiling right now, I might have her pursue school first. Like, hey, you go first.
2: Yeah.
0: You go make, you
2: secure
0: know,
2: the bag.
0: $80,000 a year as a nurse so that we have the freedom, flexibility for me to go pursue this over here. So there is kind of a give and take here. We can't all just, you know, go pursue our dreams all at the same time and nobody's working.
1: Yeah, definitely.
0: So it might take longer than you want it to, but I believe this is, it's not a selfish thing to go do work that you're wired to do that does give you fulfillment.
1: Okay. I appreciate that.
2: Yeah. Thanks for the call. You know, a lot of times, George, we take these calls and we're talking about dollars and cents and income and all these things. But the truth is, this is the job that you're going to be going into day in, day out, spending the majority of your life there, 8-10 hours a day. You're commuting there. You're giving up time from your children and your family there. It matters. Like, you have to feel good about the work that you're doing. You have to feel like you're making a difference. It has to feel worth it to you. So conversations like this, I love them because I'm all about getting people to that. Like, everybody wants to feel good about the work that they're doing and the time that they're spending doing it.
0: Well, Anna, I always recommend go meet with some school counselors. Get a feel for what they actually do day to day.
2: True that.
0: Do they enjoy it? What are the pitfalls? What are the things that they love about the job? What are things to look out for as you pursue this career field or what school you work at? All of that matters, and you don't want to show up and go, wow, this is not what I thought it would be.
2: I sunk all this money.
0: Now you're Ross from Friends.
2: Pivot!
0: Pivot!

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1: Keys.
2: First of all, I am debating on getting a HELOC to pay for, one, clear up some Amex debt that my wife and I have, two, buy a new vehicle.
3: Wait, is this a prank call, dude?
2: No.
3: You said longtime listener, and then you mentioned three things that we are vehemently against.
4: Or did you just wait till Dave wasn't here?
2: I totally get that. I was going to be like, I kind of sound a little bit silly. Longtime listener, I know you guys don't like going into debt.
3: So the goal of all this is to buy a new car?
2: Well, Amex is a big one as well. But yeah, we need a new vehicle. Our last one, the one that we currently have, is on the fritz. And yeah, that's a primary concern right now with me and my wife, is getting a new car.
4: Okay, so let's kind of pan back here, because if you're doing all of this rigmarole to get a new car, this is a symptom of a much greater issue, which is you guys are out of control, right? There's something going on with debt. There's something going on with income that's causing you to spend on the credit card, not be able to pay the balance. And then instead of looking to something like savings or liquid cash, you're now looking to a line of credit that's attached to your home, which is what a HELOC is, and you're now thinking about draining the equity in one of your greatest assets to now fund what I think you said is, I don't know if it's a brand new car, but a new car, so I'm a little nervous about that, very nervous about that. Tell us, when you say your current car is on the fritz, what does that mean? Does that mean, hey, we just have to make some repairs and we just don't want to pay the $700, or is it, you know, the engine exploded and it needs a new drive shaft? Like, what's going on? I'll never use that terminology again, by the way. Yeah. That's the best I've got.
3: That was impressive.
2: It's going to be one of those scenarios where we either keep it for maybe a year, but it is a 2018, and it's gotten so many problems to where the next time we get any sort of, we have to pay more money for this car, we're just going to sell it at that point.
3: Okay, so you said you could make this work for another year. So the question now is, can we clean up the financial mess in a year and save up for this car in cash and get a new-to-you car?
2: Well, yeah, I have cash. That's the thing.
4: How much cash do you have,
2: Simon? I have savings, about 15 grand right now in a savings.
4: Good.
2: But we have a lot of money actually in an inherited IRA.
4: Okay.
2: But we want to use that money technically as our income. So we use the stipends of that to add to our current income.
3: What's your current income without the IRA?
2: Without the IRA, right now is giving us an additional $30K a year. So the
3: what do you guys make up
2: that would be about 135.
3: Okay, 135K is your household income. And what's left on the Amex? What's the balance?
2: About 14K.
3: So why don't you use your savings and pay off the Amex today?
2: Well, because we don't have any savings. Well, we technically do, but then we don't have any like liquid cash. Like, I don't like taking money out of that IRA. I want to use those monthly stipends for, you know, as long as I possibly can.
3: But you like putting your house at risk with a HELOC to pay off the Amex to buy a brand new car that's going to go down in value?
2: I get that it's going to go down in value, but I don't think the home is technically at risk, because if I make a plan to pay this HELOC off quickly and don't
4: anything
2: let it
4: could happen.
3: If I had a nickel for every
4: anything
3: time someone had a
4: happen.
3: Plan on this show, I wouldn't be in the job. So
4: yeah,
3: here's the deal, dude. You know what to do. Use your cash savings to pay off the debt, cut up the freaking Amex, never use it again, never take out a HELOC, and then you save up for a car you can afford in cash. That's it. And make the repairs needed until you have the cash to buy the car you want, and make sure that car and everything, other cars, don't add up to more than half your annual income. So for you guys, that's, you know, 65K in cars.

0: cars.
1: Yeah.
0: That's plenty of car.
1: Plenty of car. And I think the rule of thumb, there's a lesson to be learned here, and I think it's worth highlighting. So you cannot solve a problem while simultaneously creating the problem. And in simplest terms, that is, if debt is your problem, you cannot solve the problem of debt while going into more debt. You cannot use debt to solve for debt. The only way you solve for debt is to pay it off. And the problem with it is a lot of times people use language like, I'm going to use a HELOC to pay off my credit card debt. Like, you're not paying it off. You're simply moving it. It is not a solution. It's just, I'm moving it from here to over here. And the saddest thing about it, George, is they're thinking that that's a better position for the debt.
0: They're like, well, I need to pay off the mafia, so I'll go borrow from the cartel. I'd rather owe the cartel money than the mafia. You're like, dude, this is a terrible life you've created for yourself.
1: Yeah. And it's not even, I don't even want to create any shame around it, because I think what's speaking here is desperation. It's, I see a situation, it's not good, and I'm looking for a quick fix. Can I fix it quickly? Because you know you're not safe. Like, you know it's not a good thing. So the quickest possible thing I can do, I can go over here and get a HELOC. They're going to loan me up to 80 to 90% of my home equity. I can do that. And it's like, hold up, pump the brakes. Let's just think for a second. This guy's got the money sitting there. And in many cases, that is. You've got the money liquid, but there's that false security of, I have this cash, I need this cash. But we're telling you, once you pay off the debt and you're free, now suddenly you've got more income. You can save up that cash again. If you saved it up once, you can save it up again.
0: Well, if you're scared to part with the cash, you already did by going 15 grand into debt.
1: That's right.
0: Just you did it without realizing it was someone else's money that you got to pay back later. And later always comes, unfortunately.
1: It does. And that's the part where, and this is, I'm not saying this to be snarky, although, George, you could say it to be snarky.
0: I appreciate that.
1: Math, if you're deciding to do math, then you have to decide to do math on both sides. If you're deciding to say, I care about my $15,000, it took me X amount of months to save it up, it's precious to me, then you have to do the math on the other side that goes, well, you don't really have that because you owe $14,000.
0: On the balance sheet, it's not mathing.
1: Yeah, and so that's just a little something to remember. It's important, guys. Okay, Brian in Sacramento, California. I'm sorry, Brian. How can we help you today? Is it another car question?
2: Hi, Jane. Hi, George. Yes, it is. I want to buy sort of my midlife crisis car.
0: How much is the Mazda Miata going to cost you?
2: Close. It's 12 grand.
0: Okay. Oh. What car is it?
2: I would rather not say because it's very rare, but it's as old as I am, and it's a convertible.
1: Ah.
0: That's fun. All right. And it's only 12K. Do you have the cash to do it?
2: I do.
0: Are you in debt?
2: What bothers me? No, I have no debt other than my mortgage. But I am 54. I have only about 100 grand in retirement savings at this point, and my mortgage, I'd like to pay off by the time I'm in my mid-60s. I'm currently on track to pay it off by 66.
0: Okay. So you're saying you feel bad blowing 12 grand on a toy when you're behind on retirement.
2: I feel self-indulgent and frivolous. It would be fun to have, but yeah, I feel like I need to pay off my mortgage as fast as possible, and I need to build up my retirement as quickly. I'm currently putting 15% every year based on a $185,000 salary into my 401k.
1: Would you be trading your existing car for this car, or would this just be another car to add to the garage?
2: This would be another car.
0: Okay. Are you married?
2: Single.
0: Okay. Man, well, here's the thing. I don't think this is going to make or break your chances of retiring, but I do think if you buy this car, I would really hit the accelerator to get your retirement in order, get this house paid off faster, get your income up even further. You're doing really well right now. You just are in, later on in the game. So I'm not mad about it. For you to get this 12K car, you got to be ready for the insurance, the maintenance, the repairs as well. There's going to be ongoing costs, but again, it's not a make or break.
1: I think it's not a make or break. By the time you retire, your house is going to be paid off, and that money is going to, a lump sum that's earning the right rate of return is going to double every 7 years. So I think that you can be okay.
0: Just be okay working 4 months longer than you would.

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1: Breaker, breaker to Mr. Rubin, sir.
2: This is Rubin. Is that you, Jesse?
1: That's affirmative, sir.
2: How's your day going?
1: Excellent, sir. Just got the AC going at Mrs. Guerrero's place.
2: Great job, Jesse.
1: Now I'm on my way to fix a grumpy air conditioner for Mr. Wilfong.
2: Sounds good. So, why were you calling me on the radio?
1: Oh, that. I just wanted to let you know I'm doing well on my own, sir.
2: That's great to hear, Jesse.
1: I was afraid I'd feel inadequate without my trainer Oscar beside me.
2: That's natural.
1: But it's funny, sir. I can hear his voice in my head whenever I have a problem.
2: And what does he tell you?
1: He whispers the solution to me, and his answers always work.
2: I guess you were trained well, Jesse.
1: Do you know what he's telling me now, sir?
2: What's that?
1: He's saying I should go have lunch, and I'm right near Colair HQ. Wanna come?
3: Call Colair because we can.
2: Okay, I'll meet you by the front door.
1: Already here, sir.
2: I should have known.
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7: 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Yes, put it down. 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

0: 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Jennifer, you are on the line.
1: Hi, how are y'all doing today?
0: Doing great. What's up in your world?
1: All right. So me and my husband got married just over a year ago, and we were living in an apartment, paying rent. We have no debt at all other than just rent.
0: Okay.
1: So we got into some family issues. My husband's parents were supposed to be taking care of my husband's grandparents. If one of them passed away, they were pretty much going to be moving in with them. They got into an argument. They're no longer taking care of his grandpa. So we have now been blessed with the financial burden, I guess, of his grandfather and trying to help him financially because he's unable to on just one income. So we're having a hard time trying to navigate our life moving forward with taking on this big expense. Since we're both 27, we haven't started our family or anything like that, just kind of worried about long term.
0: So let me get this straight. Your in-laws got mad and decided we're not helping him anymore, and they then pushed it over to you guys, the 27-year-olds?
1: Pretty much. So they don't think that he really looked at all of his options. He's living on his own right now. He was going to be moving in with them. But now that they don't want him to move in, they think that...
0: Why don't they want him to?
1: It was some argument and some old bitterness from something that happened many years ago that now they don't want him to move in now that he's needing to.
0: Got it. And so now you guys are up to bat.
1: Yeah.
0: And you can also say no. What happens if you say no? What do you think the repercussion is?
1: Probably just a hardened relationship, I guess, with Grandpa. Right. He is alone now, and he's sad. He just lost his wife back in December.
0: Oh, no.
1: So he just wants to be around family.
0: Yeah.
1: And, of course, he could probably find a home to stay in, or he probably would have to get a job again and work to make up. But he's 73. He's in great health condition. He just is loving the retired life. He doesn't want to have to go back to work.
2: Well, he doesn't get an option if he doesn't have money.
1: I mean, true.
2: So, I mean, that's a hard conversation to have with a grown adult and maybe the whole family and go, listen, nobody wants to take on the financial burden. We love Grandpa. We need to figure out a plan for him. Let's say he lives another 25 years. Are you guys just going to live there and take care of his bills for 25 years and stunt your own growth?
1: I don't want to.
0: No, you don't.
2: No, that's an insane
0: thing
2: to be asked of you, and you have every right to say, no, I'm not doing that.
1: Right.
2: And it doesn't mean you don't love Grandpa. It just means you're not going to be a part of this dysfunction and get this slapped onto you to go, well, this is your burden to carry forever. That's what family does. Now, if you want to chip in to help Grandpa, that's a discussion you can have and what limited contributions you're going to make per month for whatever amount of time, but... For you to just fund his life forever because he enjoys being retired is insane.
0: Where's he living now? Does he have a home that he owns?
1: He does. He still has a mortgage on it. He could probably sell it, but would only make probably a little over $100,000 back in proceeds.
0: Okay.
1: So we have just moved in with him. We told him we can, of course, cover the home things.
0: Oh, you moved in with him?
1: Yeah, we already have.
0: Oh, no. Jennifer, you just made this... You made this the plot twist.
2: Now, one of you has to get evicted. This is awkward.
1: Our lease was ending, and so we didn't want to have to sign a six-month or another year if he was really struggling. And he's not struggling yet.
0: Yeah, I thought you said he was healthy enough to go back to be working and stuff.
1: Right. Without going back to work, he's in like a $2,000 deficit is what he says.
2: Per month.
1: Which really, yes.
2: What are his expenses outside of the mortgage?
1: Frivolous things. He spends too much money on groceries and
0: so it's
1: gas.
0: Not really a deficit. It's a budgeting.
1: Right. He's living above his means for sure.
2: So now we're funding misbehavior. We're not even just taking care of the elderly. We're just funding his lifestyle and whatever he wants to buy. It's going to be on you to fund the deficit. Yeah, even more reason to not sign up for this.
0: Yeah, I think those are two different things, and it's worth noting the difference. If you're telling me that this guy just needs to reallocate funds and then he's got enough to live on his own,

0: That is completely different than saying my grandfather, who is 90 years old, who is suffering from, whatever health things, he cannot work. He has, $1,500 of Social Security and that's it, and no, right? Those are different
1: Right.
0: situations.
1: For
0: This
1: sure.
0: is not that.
2: How much does he actually bring in a month?
1: A little over 2,000.
2: And what's his mortgage payment?
1: His mortgage is like 792, I think.
0: Okay.
1: He escrows his ins or he escrows his taxes. He pays out of pocket for insurance.
0: Okay. What about
1: And
0: cars? Does he have a
1: then
0: car payment?
1: no, both of his cars are paid off, just the insurance. He has two vehicles. He doesn't want to get rid of one because it's his dream Mustang
0: Oh
1: that he
0: boy.
1: enjoys driving. So the
0: This is
1: insurance
0: getting
1: on that's
0: worse
1: a
0: for
1: little
0: him.
1: high. I know, gas is expensive,
2: I think he
1: everything.
2: needs to feel the reality of a situation, which means nobody's going to be funding his misbehavior anymore. If he can't make the payments, if he goes deeply into credit card debt, that's on him. You don't
1: And
2: need to try
1: right.
2: to fund his life so that he doesn't go into debt. If he goes into debt, he's a grown man who can make those decisions, and that's, Capital One's problem if they give a
1: Right.
2: 73-year-old a $10,000 credit card limit.
0: And Jennifer, I want to
1: Right.
0: turn this conversation to you just a little bit because I'm going to tell you, this is you and me we're hanging out right now, okay? Like you and me,
1: Okay.
0: we're best buddies. I'll probably pour you a glass of Chardonnay.
1: Love it.
0: Okay. And I'm going to slide it over to you and ask you, why would you move into grandpa's house? I wonder, do you also have an ulterior thing here where it's like we can save a little bit of money, we'll split the rent here, we'll split the mortgage, it
1: Right,
0: works out for us.
1: right.
0: Tell me why you would do that, because I'm looking at this dysfunction going, surely Jennifer wouldn't want to participate in that.
1: Right. So he has offered us a deal-ish. So
2: Oh.
0: An offer you can't refuse. It's
1: Right.
0: terrible.
1: So we're already paying rent, so that money's already kind of going down the drain,
0: Yes.
1: in say. So we're paying towards the house, which is about what we're paying in rent anyway, so we're not really shelling out more money than we already are.
0: Okay.
1: He has stated that this house that he's in now just isn't going to be a good house long term for all of us.
0: Okay.
1: So he said if we move in and we pretty much agree to take care of him, that when we find the next house, when he sells his house, we'll get whatever pros or whatever money we've put into his house now as we're living there, we'll get back. And then he'll pay the down payment of a new house for
2: This
1: us.
2: guy should become a
0: But he
2: politician.
0: doesn't
2: The
0: have
2: amount
1: any
2: of lies coming out
1: money.
2: of his mouth, he should be in Congress right
1: Right.
2: now. Because guess what?
1: Right.
2: He's not going to have any money
1: Right.
2: to
1: He's
2: give you.
1: pretty much banking on that he's going to get a good chunk of proceeds from the house
0: But
1: sale,
0: how is he
1: but
0: going to
1: he
0: take care
1: still
0: of himself, though? Because he would need to take those sales, and that would cover, I don't know, a nursing home or whatever living facility he'd go to, whatever care,
1: Right.
0: heaven forbid he doesn't need a nurse or someone to take care of him,
2: This is all the
1: Right?
2: money he has to his name. He can't give it to you.
1: Right.
2: And I
1: He
2: would
1: has
2: not expect
1: money
2: that.
1: saved. He's told me in depth how much money he
0: I
1: has.
0: thought you said he only
1: But
0: had the 100,000 in the house. What else does he have?
1: oh, no, I mean he has savings and stuff like that. I'm just talking about once he sells the house. So he has
2: How
1: like
2: much does he have in savings?
1: 150,000 in a savings account, and I think he has 40,000 in another savings account. But he's trying to think how long that's going to last him.
0: Well, and that's the biggest problem because he's 73 and healthy. This could go on for another 25 years, and you could look up and be like, "We paid the dadgum house off."
2: Yeah.
0: And then he's like, "Oh, but I don't, I think that."
2: At a 25 grand deficit, all of his money is gone in like 5 years. So I'm not hitching my wagon to anything this guy's doing, and I'm not trusting
0: And you
2: anything
0: don't
2: he
0: need it.
2: says.
0: You don't need it, Jennifer. You guys can go out and make a life for yourself and buy the house that you want in time. Nothing's on fire. We don't need to make these crazy deals to be successful.
2: I would move out tomorrow and say, "Love you, Grandpa. 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
3: All right, all right. Laura is in Great Falls, MT, Montana. Okay. Did I get it right, Laura? Is it Montana?
4: Yes.
3: All right. Got to remember those abbreviations.
5: Elementary
3: from
5: school paid
3: elementary
5: off.
3: School, I'm telling you. How can we help out today, Laura?
4: Yeah, thank you so much for taking my call. So our question is, should we pause baby step 2 to have the red paint on the exterior of our house scraped and redone?
3: Ooh, that's a health hazard, correct? Major?
4: Yes. Yeah, so our children, 2 of our children have tested with lead exposure in their blood. It's
3: yes.
4: Not like horrible,
3: gosh.
4: But...
3: Yes, I'm saying yes.
4: Yeah.
3: How much is it going to cost to get rid of this poison that is on your home?
4: About $10,000.
3: Really? Just to get it out of there?
5: Because you got to repaint the whole thing?
4: Yeah, so the paint is in horrible condition, so the whole house has to be scraped to remove whatever's chipping, and then they have to repaint the whole thing to seal it.
5: Okay.
3: Whew.
5: And you guys are in debt right now. How much debt do you have?
4: We have $23,000 in student loans and $103,000 on our house.
5: Okay.
3: Okay.
5: So just $23,000 is your consumer debt.
4: Yeah, that's where it gets really hard for us because we had planned that we would be done with that student loan within the next year to year and a half. And
3: yeah.
4: So now we're just like, do we wait the year and scrape and do the house later or do we address this?
5: I would
4: now?
5: Just make minimum payments on those student loans and stack up as much cash as you can to cash flow this whole thing. be done.

0: with it.
1: That's not what I was expecting.
0: I mean, to me, this is an emergency.
2: If it were my kids, and I'm weird about this kind of stuff too, yes, there's certain things in life that trump getting out of debt for the moment, just for the moment. And this is one of them. Like, health is such a big part of our life. Otherwise, what are we doing it all for? And this, if you don't deal with this, it could cause more bills and health issues down the line.
0: So absolutely, I would pause the debt snowball and just make minimum payments. How fast can you guys cash flow the scraping and repainting?
1: It'll be a few, like, 5-6 months.
0: Is there anything you can sell? Can either of you work extra, get side jobs?
1: Because
0: I wouldn't want to be in this house, if I'm telling the truth. I'd be getting
2: either.
0: Out of there until this thing is settled.
1: Yeah. We tried selling it last summer, and we just came up with, like, that would be a horrible financial decision right now.
2: Yeah. No, I would not sell over a $10,000 repair if you wanted to look at it like that.
1: Yeah.
0: Do you have family nearby?
1: Yeah, we do.
2: And then I'm also wondering,
1: none of them that
2: can you break it down? I mean, obviously you want to have the house repainted, but can you do the scraping first? And that's the first thing we do. And then for a while, your house looks, you know, ratchet. And then once you've saved up the other half and kind of break it up so it's not, it's a little bit more bite-sized. Does that make sense?
1: Yeah, that's an interesting thought. We had thought about scraping it ourselves, but then we were concerned that, like, we're exposing ourselves to the lead also.
2: I'm not saying scrape it yourself. I'm just simply saying, how much is it? Because my guess is it's probably, I don't know, but it might be more expensive to repaint than to just chip off or scrape off the bad paint. So I'd want separate estimates. And just how much is it to get rid of the paint that's on the house? You might find that that's $3,000 or $4,000.
0: Have you got some bids on that?
1: We just got a bid for, like, the whole thing.
2: Mm-hmm.
0: So I would check and see if you can get different bids, and maybe you can find someone to scrape for $3,000 and paint for $4,000. Well, now you just save $3,000 on the project.
1: Gotcha.
0: So okay. I would be doing some homework to get that price down as I stack up cash as fast as possible. I mean, I'd be flipping things on Facebook Marketplace
2: to try to create
0: some cash. Like, this is an emergency. Imagine your child needed an emergency procedure or medicine, and you had to come up with $10,000 to get it. That's the level of urgency I would personally have for my family.
2: Yeah, I agree. I would do the same thing. And there are certain things, guys, and we can do a better job of letting you know that, because no one goes harder in the paint on debt than us. We want you to, you know, move hell and high water to get out of debt. We want you to sacrifice to win. All of that is so important. But we can't let that stop us from doing the things in the moment that really do require our attention. Obviously, anything regarding health, we're the first ones to tell you if there's a medical emergency, if somebody's having a baby, you need to pause. We're the first ones to tell you if somebody loses a job, if somebody goes into the hospital, you need to pause. And there's other things that need to happen while you're paying off debt. Like, you need to have the right insurance. You need to have life insurance. You need to be paying for a will. Like, there are certain things that it's okay to do while you're doing baby step two, paying off the debt, and you should feel no shame about it.
0: Yeah, you're not a failure because it took you 6 months longer to pay off the student loans.
2: No, life...
0: We're still going to cheer you on.
2: Life be lifin', as they say. All right, Andy, Detroit, Michigan, on the line. Andy, what's up?
3: Hi. I'm calling on behalf of my son and daughter-in-law. They bought a money pit house, and they thought elbow grease would be enough, but it's not. They live paycheck to paycheck and can't fix things. And now they recently had an emergency flood that made the situation worse. They've been displaced into a hotel, and now there's talk about it possibly being condemned.
0: Oh, gosh.
2: Is insurance paying? Was the flood something like where the water pipes burst, or was it like it rained a lot and flood and water came in the house? Like, what was the nature of the flood?
3: The recent thing that happened was a pipe burst, and it caused this whole thing to start. But they've had floods from rain in the past that caused fire damage. So insurance is possibly going to cover some of this, but they're finding a lot that was already wrong with it. So insurance is probably not going to cover. A lot of things have been wrong for many years.
2: Yeah.
3: They're finding asbestos in the ceiling, old wiring that has cloth coverings. And
2: did they not get an inspection? They didn't get an inspection when they purchased the house?
3: They did. They did, yes.
0: And they found none of this. They thought this house is perfect.
2: How long ago?

0: How long have they had the house?
1: It's been about a few years, I believe.
0: Like a few years, like two, or a few years, like eight?
1: I think it's been, I want to say 3 years.
0: Okay, 3 years. So what are you, tell us why you're calling.
1: I'm calling because I want to advise them. They come to me for advice, and I want to do it right.
0: Whew.
1: I'm wondering if a short sale is what's going to be needed, because I don't see, if insurance will cover this, then everything will be fine. They can work their way out of this. But if insurance won't cover this and the house is not livable, yeah. I'm afraid for them. I mean, I'm willing, my husband and I are willing to take them into our house and do whatever it takes.
0: Uh-huh.
1: But I just want to have the right advice for them financially, and I don't want to goof that up. So.
0: Are they panicking, and I'm not saying your panic is misplaced, but are they panicking as much as you are? Or are they like, we're fine?
1: They're panicking more so, and when I talk to them, I show a lot different side.
0: Right, you're like cool
1: I'm
0: and calm.
1: I'm panicking behind the scenes and trying not to show.
0: Yeah. Okay, do you know the numbers around the house? Do you know what they paid for it?
1: I believe it was like around $130,000.
0: Okay.
1: And it's just a little, you know, 800 to 900 square foot house. But with the way the market was when they bought it, this was all they could get.
0: Yeah. And if they just put it for sale as is, hoping a flipper will take it, do you think that, what do you think reasonably, I mean, I don't know if you've done any research, reasonably, what do you think they could get as is?
1: I don't know. I have not done that research, but I know they would lose because they haven't had a chance to pay off very much of this.
2: Yeah, what's left on their mortgage?
1: Up now. Pardon me?
2: What's left on their mortgage?
1: That I don't know. I don't know specific numbers here because I try not to get too much in their business. I'm the mother-in-law.
0: Yeah.
1: So I'm trying to give advice while not being too much in their business.
0: Listen, I'm kind of glad that you don't know the numbers. That makes me know that there's boundaries, which is great.
2: Have they asked for help?
1: They ask for advice. They don't usually ask for financial help.
2: Okay.
1: They ask for advice.
2: That's fine. Well, on the advice front, what I would be doing is helping them navigate this insurance landscape, because that's complicated and it's a headache, and you think you got one denial, so you give up. I would encourage them to appeal it, get a public adjuster, do all the research necessary, because this insurance thing is the make or break. If they're going to be able to get out of this unscathed or not, and worst case, there might be an as-is cash buyer situation, and they might be on the hook for the difference, and that's a real problem for them. So I would do everything in my power to guide them through that insurance process and get this thing covered.

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0: News this hour from Town Hall. I'm Jason Walker. President Trump Wednesday delivering the keynote address and the Coast Guard Academy commencement going on. Correspondent Laura Winters.
1: And hello, cadets. And let me begin by saying a very big congratulations to the class of 2026, special class.
2: The commander-in-chief giving the graduation address from behind clear bulletproof glass. Cadets at the U.S. Coast Guard Academy in their white uniforms

0: paying very close attention to the president's message.
1: You are the living standard bearers of America's first fleet. Congratulations. Congratulations.
0: Laura Winters reporting.
2: Amazing. Well, the House has given a green light to a housing affordability measure after winning the backing of President Trump on some key measures less than 24 hours prior to the vote. Here's correspondent Bernie Bennett with an update.
3: The House amended 21st Century Road to Housing Act passed the chamber by a vote of 396 to 13 and will be sent back to the Senate. The passage of the White House-endorsed bill marks a win for the House, which has been pressed for weeks to accept a Senate-passed version of this legislation. Speaker Mike Johnson wrote in a statement, quote, "We are grateful that a strong bipartisan majority of the House voted to pass this bill today. We urge the Senate to swiftly do the same." Bernie Bennett, Washington.
2: New Mexico authorities say three people are dead. More than a dozen first responders are being assessed for possible exposure to an unidentified substance. All that after being called to a home for a suspected drug overdose. Authorities in Tennessee say they will pay $835,000 to settle a lawsuit filed by a man who was jailed 37 days over a Facebook post he made about the assassination of Charlie Kirk. Authorities dropped a felony charge against the man. More on these stories, townhall.com.
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2: An update on a deadly public health crisis in Congo.
5: The scale and speed of this Ebola outbreak is alarming health officials. It took weeks for the virus to be identified, and by then it had spread widely in an area beset by conflict, with many families displaced from their homes. Limited facilities to test for the virus are slowing the response. The WHO says it urgently needs more financial support to fight this outbreak.
2: BBC's Ferguson Walsh. Divers have now recovered the last two bodies of the four Italians who died in an underwater cave in the Maldives last week. Victims had been exploring the cave Thursday when they disappeared. The body of their Italian diving instructor was recovered just right outside the cave. Breaking news and analysis, townhall.com. Calls for a major boycott in college sports. Here's Gethin Coolbaugh.
6: The NAACP is calling on black athletes, alumni, fans, and the general public to boycott the athletic programs of public universities in states that aim to redistrict longtime black lawmakers. If black athletes participate in the boycott, it could deplete rosters for powerhouse football and basketball programs across the Southeastern and Atlantic Coast conferences. The effort launched Tuesday comes as civil rights activists aim to apply pressure to Republican-led state legislatures through mass protests and economic boycotts. I'm Gethin Coolbaugh.
2: Aaron Rodgers says the 22nd season in the NFL for him will be his last. Pittsburgh Steelers quarterback says this is it when he was asked Wednesday if he would plan to retire at the end of the upcoming season. More on these stories at townhall.com.
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0: Now, it's Red Eye Radio. Gary McNamara and Eric Hurley talk about everything from politics to social issues and news of the day. Whether you're up late or you're just starting your day, welcome to the show. From the Relief Factor Studios, this is Red Eye Radio.
1: All across America, we are Red Eye Radio. He is Eric Hurley, and I'm Gary McNamara. Good morning.
2: Hi.
1: You know, it seems like every day this week we've started out with just, a good audio cut.
2: Yeah.
1: Right. This is only this is less than 10 seconds.
2: Yeah. Yeah.
1: 10 second audio cut from the Five and Jesse Waters about where the Democrats are right now.
2: Okay. All
1: okay.
2: Right. All right.
1: Are you ready?
2: Yeah.
1: All right. Here we go.
2: Okay.
3: What's happening here is that Democrats can't get normies. No normal person wants to run as a Democrat. So all they can find are nipple Nazis and anti-Semitic sex therapists.
2: All right. Let's unpack that. And we'll start with nipple Nazis.
1: Wow.
2: Listen.
1: You can go into the details on that one. I think I may.
2: First of all, I'm going to make it clear right here now. That will not be the name of my next band.
1: Okay.
2: The nipple Nazis. Not because it wouldn't be an interesting name, but because I'm not sure who would show up to watch a band called the Nipple Nazis. So we won't go there. But he's right in the creative way that he put it. It makes it entertaining, but he's absolutely right. There are who's the normal one? Okay. You know who the normal one is? The guy wearing the hoodie and gym shorts. Now, after all of this.
1: After everything,
2: where it started with Fetterman, he's the normal one.
1: The guy in the hoodie and the shorts. The senator in the hoodie and the shorts.
2: In the hoodie and the shorts.
1: And now he's too normal for Democrats in Pennsylvania as the Democrats, you've seen his numbers with Democrats have just crashed.
2: Yeah. Well, compared to the extreme, radical left, Fetterman looks like Ronald Reagan.
1: In a hoodie and shorts.
2: In a hoodie and shorts.
1: All right. I just did the theater of the mind.
2: Well, I don't.
1: I can't imagine Reagan. I had the picture Reagan in a hoodie and shorts, and Nancy all dressed up perfectly next to him walking.
2: Right, of course, yeah, yeah,
1: walking in the congressional chambers for the State of the Union address.
2: That would have been strange, but that's where we are. That's where we are with the Democratic Party. There's just no way around that. That the normie, if there is a normie, it's Fetterman. But who runs in 28? We've been asking this question. I mean, who runs in 28 that is normal, that has any wide appeal? You know, we talk about the Republican Party, who's on the list, and you know why they're there. J.D. Vance, he's the current VP. Marco Rubio, he's right now doing a great job as Secretary of State. Governor DeSantis, doing a great job as governor of a state that he's turned around. He's really turned it more red. I don't know, turn around, but

0: He's turned it more red and done a great job governing. So there's your top three right there, right? You see the list on the left for 28, and it's all over the place. I mean, one day, Kamala's leading. Another day, AOC's doing well.
1: Right.
0: But where are the normal people? Where's somebody who could appeal to the independent?
1: Well, it's interesting that they were using on Five the other day the term normal, because we started that a long time ago.
0: Mm-hmm.
1: Said, you know, it's not normal to sit there. It's not normal.
0: Right.
1: It's not normal. There is no critical thinking. And normal means there is some critical thinking involved in your mindset.
0: Right.
1: You know, there's some it's something, it's a custom that society has embraced because it makes sense to everybody.
0: Right. Right.
1: That's what normal is.
0: Right.
1: And as soon as they started saying, well, a man can be a woman if a man says so,
0: right,
1: you've just become abnormal in your thought process.
0: You can see the debate about when does life begin, right? That debate, in terms of it being a debate, was mainstream. It was a mainstream debate. When does life begin? Telling people that it should be okay, in fact, legally fighting for children to mutilate their own body.
1: That's not normal.
0: That is far. I'm not saying abortion, by the way, is normal. I'm just saying that the debate about abortion was a mainstream debate. It was one that had been around for the longest time. And
1: well, now, you know where I thought you were headed with that was the debate that I had with a number of pro-abortion women after the Dodds ruling, right?
0: Right.
1: Yeah. After the Dodds ruling.
0: Mm-hmm.
1: And they said, well, they made abortion illegal. And I said, you're not even paying attention. No, they didn't.
0: Yeah, no, they didn't.
1: What they said was, the legislature and the people of the United States have not spoken on this.
0: Right.
1: And so we can't assume what they're thinking.
0: We can't make law.
1: So it goes back to the states unless Congress wishes to make a law on it.
0: Right.
1: We don't get to do it. And those other judges made law.
0: Right.
1: And you can't do that.
0: Right.
1: And I got a blank stare, but it was the point that I brought up, which then again gets to the point of, well, you haven't thought this thing out, which to me isn't normal. And it got to the point where I said, well, then you believe in abortion up to birth. And
0: right.
1: They go, no, there has to be limitations.
0: Right.
1: And each one of these pro-abortion women had limitations in the womb.
0: Right.
1: And I said, well, then why are you calling people that are a few months before you radical and you're not radical?
0: Right.
1: What you're saying is it becomes a child somewhere in the womb.
0: And
1: you believe that somebody is taking away your rights
0: mm-hmm.
1: because they wish it, you know, to be at this point
0: right.
1: in the womb,
0: right.
1: and you wish it to be at this point in the womb.
0: Right.
1: Well, what's the difference? I got blank stares. Every single one, I got complete blank stares. And I was with a couple one time, and she was just, she goes, what I'm saying is it's a woman's body. Well, no, it's not a woman's body. You just said at this particular point in the, you know, the third trimester, no, you shouldn't be able to have an abortion. You don't believe in abortion up to birth.
0: At that point.
1: Right. At that point,
0: not the woman's body.
1: Right. It's not the woman's body. So you're saying in the womb, it's not your body. And she was all flustered and her husband was sitting behind her and he just gave me the thumbs up like,
0: mm-hmm.
1: wow. That was, and then even when I was at the group of people one time, there were some pro-life women there
0: yeah.
1: that also gave me the thumbs up behind the one woman that I was at. And there was no yelling. I was just having the discussion. I go, well, then what about this? But I was getting them flustered on it. To me, that's, when we talk about normal, it's being able to defend your point, a reasonable point, with consistency. And that's where
0: sure.
1: I thought you were going with it.
0: Well, it's, but the debate itself, right, about abortion has been around for a while.
1: Yeah.
0: And I would say, you know, I'm a pro-lifer.

0: at the basis of it is, when does life begin, right? That's one of those questions. Okay, as a society, we would have, this is what the court said, our representatives in Congress could make law to legally decide where it begins if they wanted to, and they haven't. In fact, AOC, after that decision, said, well, they're just ruling like kings. We're going to have to take this up on Capitol Hill. And that's exactly what the court said.
1: Exactly. But the getting to the point of what they're talking about, I don't think they were talking about specifically the issues of being normal. We have. Mm-hmm. And that's why I went back to what we have discussed before on the issues, what mm-hmm. they believe isn't
0: just
1: normal.
0: The individual being normal. Yeah.
1: What they were talking about was, again, you know, Plattner in Maine,
0: mm-hmm.
1: you know, the other woman that's running as a Democrat in the state of Texas, mm-hmm. that's, talking about, you know, putting Jewish people basically in ICE detention centers and making them concentration camps,
0: right.
1: And the Jews are pedophiles, and so they should be castrated. I mean, this kind of stuff. Or, you know, well, I was only a Nazi because I was angry. Well, if you're a Nazi because you're angry, here's $10 million, run for our party.
0: Yeah.
1: You know, I mean, that's the kind of, we're getting more into the minutia of the issues which it eventually gets to, but I think they're just going, just on the surface level, you look at it, and these people aren't normal, and the people supporting them aren't normal. It doesn't make any sense. And I think the Plattner case in Maine, just saw another poll where he's leading by 7 points.
0: Yeah.
1: You know, you've got Democrats that, for years, without any evidence, have called Republicans Nazis, and now they're endorsing a Nazi.
0: Yeah.
1: And it's okay that he's a Nazi, because he was an angry Nazi.
0: Right.
1: And as we have said, what is the standard now? Angry Nazi, yes. Content, and even though I don't think I've ever met a content Nazi.
0: Right.
1: A mellow, content, and happy Nazi. You can't be a mellow, content, and happy Nazi, but if you're an angry Nazi, we're going to give you that chance because you were angry at society, and that drove you to be a Nazi, and now you say, well, I really don't embrace all the stuff of being Nazi. I just believe in all these insane ideas. Well, you're the guy. You're the best guy that we can find for the Democratic Senate in Maine.
0: Yeah.
1: Senate we're talking about. We're mm-hmm. not talking about a radical, small, gerrymandered congressional district, or
0: Nazi district.
1: Not right. Not Nazi district, or
0: a nipple Nazi district.
1: Right. or a small city council member who represents a very small, you know, a 10 block area that's completely radical. We're talking about the state of Maine and the Democrats saying, we want a Nazi. We want a Nazi. Well, that's terrible that you say he's a Nazi, because we believe he's a reform Nazi, and he was only a Nazi because he was angry. He was angry, so we got to give him money because he claims he's reformed, and that's the best candidate that we can find to run.
0: You know,
1: now that's a problem.
0: So here's the thing: it's the anti-Semitism that runs throughout the left.
1: Yeah, that's the one. That's you know, you think about it. That's the one thing that.
0: And it just builds the defense right. for someone like Plattner, right? Yeah. But it also builds a conundrum, because then from that point on, if you call Trump Hitler, you think he's a hero from your perspective?
1: Well, no, because Trump is happy a lot of the time, so he's a happy Nazi.
0: Oh, no happy Nazis.
1: No happy Nazis.
0: That's right. It said it on the door. The bear out front should have told you.
1: You know, if you're anybody listening to this segment right here, I think it's okay if you have a shot.
0: Well, I was going to say
1: do a shot.
0: I was going to say microdose something, because it's that bizarre. I don't recommend that. By the way, don't. You may feel like. Let me phrase it this way: you may feel like you're on acid. That's the landscape of American politics.
1: I disagree with it, because already, just what we've talked about, I'm seeing hallucinations and I'm completely sober right now.
0: No, that's what I mean. It just
1: you don't need anything.
0: It feels, you may feel like you're on.

0: acid, but this is actually what's going on. Nipple Nazis. That's what's going on. The nipple Nazis are winning. 7 points for the nipple Nazi.
1: I have no idea where we go from this point on, but we will try.
0: Well, go to a break and see if we can reset.
1: Yeah.
0: Why not?
1: We haven't been able to do that in years.
0: No. 21 years right. And running. Yeah. Still can't do it.
1: We are Red Eye Radio.
0: Brought to you by Hotshot Secret.
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0: We are Red Eye Radio. He's Eric Cronin, and I'm Gary McNamara. So many great audio cuts from the left. Did you see this? This is the one that came out yesterday that went viral from the author Fran Lebowitz. Not to be mistaken as Fawn Lebowitz, who Otter went to the sorority house in Animal House, and she had died in a kiln accident. And he used that in order to pick up other women in the sorority. This is Fran Lebowitz, the author about billionaires in New York City. You ready for this?
1: Okay.
0: Here we go. Listen to this genius economist.
2: Yes. I mean, and, you know, they're always, every time someone suggests this, they say, I'm moving. Go. You know, they add nothing to New York. You know, in the olden days, in the 19th century, those robber barons, they employed people at least. Okay? They employed thousands, hundreds of thousands of people. All this money magic employs no one. It is no product. It has no, goodbye, go. We're moving to Florida. Go. You know, we don't need you. You know, I mean, I know that guy. I mean, I don't know him, but I think you're talking about a guy named Ken Griffin, right? He has a $103 million apartment. First of all, what does that even mean? How could an apartment be $103 million? And when you have apartments that cost that much, it makes every apartment more expensive. So the $103 million apartment on 57th Street makes the studio apartment in the Bronx more expensive than it should be. So,
0: no, it doesn't.
1: No.
0: I mean, complete, I mean, you talk about complete cluelessness.
1: Yeah.
0: Do we pick it apart or just go, normal?
1: Definitely not normal and not educated.
0: When I first saw it, I thought it was Rhea Perlman. She looks so much like
1: Yeah.
0: But I mean, completely clueless.
1: Yeah.
0: Completely clueless.
1: Right.
0: Basically a child mentality, economics as drama.
1: Right.
0: That's what it is. Maybe there should be. I wonder if they have a course in all these Ivy League schools, drama economics.
1: Well, you know, because you look at it and she says, they employ no one. Okay. All right. We can unpack that very quickly.
0: I know. That's just.
1: Like a buddy of mine who got out and someone, he just bought a new Corvette. And they said, wow. The money for a car like that could feed 100 families. And he said, actually, it fed a lot of families. The families of the people who built it. The brakes, all the components. He broke down the economy of a pencil, basically, Milton Friedman.
0: Yeah,
1: and said, so, yeah, when I buy that, it supports a lot of families. And you're welcome. When the rich spend money, that's exactly how it happens. Whether they work for the rich directly or not, there is that benefit from them spending money in that local economy.
0: Anybody who has a 401k or a bank account, where the money's just sitting there and you do nothing with it, is employing people.
1: Yes, absolutely. Sure. 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

0: mindset is based on jealousy, envy, and selfishness. I'm just going to make comments that are emotional rage.
1: Yeah.
0: You know, Jonathan Turley talks about we live in the age of rage. Well, where does rage come from? Rage can come from legit wrongs being done. But today, rage is based on lies.
1: Yeah.
0: On the left, when they come out and they're raging all the time, like her, go, go. Billionaires contribute nothing. Go to Florida. Go. You don't contribute, you know, anyway. And if you have a $105 million, apartment on a Billionaire's Row, well, then that affects all the property values of the middle class. No, it doesn't.
1: No. No.
0: I mean, you're completely and totally clueless.
1: You have no idea how comps work. Otherwise, think about that.
0: Yeah, great point.
1: If you're looking at comps, even comps within your own neighborhood, people think, well, since the house down the street sold for more, my value is going to go up, right? Or it sold for less, mine's going to go down. That's not necessarily the case, because that house may have all the updates and yours has none, or vice versa.
0: Mm-hmm.
1: But with the billionaire thing,
0: plus the market is different too. It's a completely different market of real estate.
1: Right. The customer base or prospective customer base is vastly different.
0: That Billionaire's Row does not compete with a house in Queens.
1: No. No, it does not.
0: You know, and that's the point she's trying to make.
1: It's like saying that the price of a house in Queens, because it sells for much less, actually affects negatively the value of Billionaire's Row.
0: Right, exactly.
1: Right? You can't make that case either.
0: No, you can't. No,
1: and so this is what I would say to anybody who has this weird mindset and ignorance on how it all works. If you think the billionaires shouldn't exist, hand over your cell phone, your laptop, all your internet use, real estate development. We can go into the innovations, Amazon, hand over all of these conveniences that you must have. If you think about the wealth that is created, these innovators are driven like Warren Buffett. We talked about it. Now, he's more about investment, not so much innovation. But if you talk about Steve Jobs, if you talk about Jeff Bezos and innovation that continues to expand, right, and bring about whatever it's going to be, their offerings under their brand. Those are things that create conveniences, jobs, and make it more efficient in our life. And to say that there is no value, that they're just pointing at the money they've created. The money for them, while it's certainly nice, I'm sure, is not the point. It is the innovation. It's watching their brainchild all of a sudden go to boom, fruition. Next thing you know, you've got a global business and tens of thousands of employees. And it's one of the most ignorant things you'll hear, that audio cut, when it comes to how economy works and the effect of billionaires on an economy. Even if you're talking about buying a second home, right? This whole thing about New York and the second home. The money spent to furnish a home like that. Think about all the people involved. The money to maintain. The tax money on that, which, by the way, they want it to be a hell of a lot more. All of this goes to support the local economy. And there's no way around it. And if you don't know that, you know nothing about how any of this works.
0: You know something? It was DeSantis was talking about in his state about property tax.

0: He goes, well, we already treat second homes differently.
1: Yeah.
0: We have homestead exemptions.
1: Right. Yes.
0: And he said, so we most states do that, to begin with. But Eric, the one thing, and we've talked about this before, you know, what drives all of this? People have their particular ideology mm-hmm. that you may disagree with, but what drives people to those particular opinions? And we've come back over and over again to jealousy and envy.
1: Yep.
0: And I just, when we talk about, the populist Republican, the Josh Hawleys, credit card companies, we need to 10% because basically, he's on the bandwagon that corporations are somehow evil when everything is done voluntarily.
1: Right.
0: But he's on it too. It's a popular thing to be envious and jealous. And it's a popular thing as a politician to throw that out because I care about you, the worker, not these big corporations. You're good as an individual. They're evil because they're part of a profit-making company.
1: Right.
0: Well, that's based on what? What is that based on? What evidence is that based on? It's based on envy and jealousy.
1: Mm-hmm.
0: Not that there aren't companies that don't do things wrong, just like there aren't individuals that do things wrong.
1: Right.
0: I don't judge all individuals as one group because you judge people individually and by the things that they do, and you do the same thing with companies.
1: Right.
0: But to sit there and say and try to make the opinion that this country's being destroyed because of billionaires and corporations is completely and totally non-fact-based. It's the biggest lie you can throw out there, but it's driven by envy and jealousy. And the interesting thing is, where does that come from in an individual? I know, I know that there are people, I know people that, when they were growing up and they attained something, their friends were jealous.
1: Mm.
0: They were envious.
1: Mm-hmm.
0: And then I look at my life and the things that I wanted to do and, the friends that I have. And I'm sure I'm going to see, my dear friends, Jerry and Mary, Jerry and Mary and Gary in Florida. Oh, there's trouble a-coming. Not really.
1: There's a storm of trouble coming.
0: There's a storm of trouble coming. But, Jerry and I've, we've talked about my buddy, Jerry's one of my best friends, my buddy Jeff.
1: Mm-hmm.
0: We've always encouraged each other. I don't think there's ever been an ounce of jealousy or envy for anybody's success. It's go for it, go for it, go for it, go for it. It's amazing because, and I really recognize this as a talk show host, just analyzing things. It didn't take me long, probably in the mid 90s.
1: Right.
0: When it was like, racism's the biggest problem. And I went, nah, what I've figured out just by observing, it's envy and jealousy. And I'm not kidding. I'm not trying to put myself or you, because I know you're not driven by this either.
1: Mm.
0: It's just the way, it's the environment that I grew up in. My mom and dad, a huge influence on that was, don't pay attention to anybody else and what they're doing. You do what you've got to do.
1: Mm.
0: And you encourage other people and you support other people. That's how I was brought up. It's as natural, as wanting to live.
1: Well, if you were impressed by somebody else's success, it never became envy and jealousy. It became, okay, then find out how they got from A to B. Find out how they did that. If you're impressed by that, if that encourages you, then let it ride. Go out there, get the education. Get into that industry, see if you can become an apprentice, whatever it is. You pursue that and get a full understanding of what it takes. If Jeff Bezos were still in his garage selling books, well, we'd still be getting that, what was the old, allow 4 to 6 weeks for delivery.
0: From Battle Creek, Michigan.
1: That's right. Not available in Hawaii, Puerto Rico, and
0: by the way,
1: parts of Poughkeepsie.
0: Ton of audio cuts coming up. Bezos went viral yesterday on a bunch of comments that he had on CNBC. We'll get to that coming up.
1: But these innovations,

0: The smartphone, right?
1: God, come on! Life is completely different than 20 years ago because
0: right,
1: of that.
0: Right. Think if you think about that. If you follow Warren Buffett, he's not creating things. It's not innovation, except for it's an innovative approach. Well, actually, it's a very basic approach. Buy low and sell high. But through innovation, he's been able to kind of teach what he invests in. Why? And those are things that people can learn from. If you're watching these things, it's like, okay, what's he doing? Do I expect to be worth $100 billion? No. Is it even my goal? No. I want to be prepared for retirement. Older Eric needs to eat. I repeat that all the time. Older Eric's gonna need this.
1: Right, but the point is, with, you know, you mentioned Buffett.
0: Mm-hmm.
1: He creates jobs all the time.
0: Oh, yeah.
1: By investing.
0: Yes.
1: Just because
0: I have a family member who works for him. Yes.
1: Because the left looks at it and says, these people have all this money and all this money, and that could be used to help people. It is.
0: It is helping people.
1: It is. What do you think drives? And it's basically the misunderstanding that what really drives an economy is producing a durable good or service.
0: Yes.
1: Or being involved in the infrastructure that produces that. Anything right. surrounding that, producing right. a durable right. good or a durable service. And that's why, for example, when we had talked about it the other day, just in case people have never thought about this, when I was talking about sports stadiums.
0: Yeah.
1: Sports stadiums don't, you know, you may create jobs, but once it's built, you're not creating wealth.
0: Right.
1: There is no right. wealth that's being created in there. You're not expanding wealth. You're simply taking recreational dollars that would go over here and putting it over there.
0: Right.
1: That's why if the choice is, as we said before, building a billion-dollar stadium for a a billionaire, well, doggone it, I'm jealous of it. Well, then don't build his factory.
0: Right.
1: That's your problem.
0: Right.
1: But, you know, when you look at, we can't give tax breaks to corporations that expand wealth by producing goods and services.
0: Mm-hmm.
1: That you know, you expand wealth by creating, you know, the services, which services also create efficiency and productivity, which is also about actually economic growth.
0: Right.
1: Because it's producing durable goods and services. And in doing that, you improve also productivity and efficiency and product.
0: Right.
1: That's why when the productivity numbers come out, that's always so critically important.
0: Right.
1: How's our productivity doing? Are we being more productive as a society, as part of an economy?
0: Right.
1: And so that's the entire point. So if you're just an investor, if you've got $1 billion and it's just sitting there, mm-hmm. you're creating jobs.
0: Yeah.
1: Yes. Oh, you're sitting there and you've got $1 billion and you're getting, you know, you're getting, earning 50 to 100 million back every year. You're just, you know, riding the gravy train. Well, why are you getting money back? Because you're creating something.
0: Exactly.
1: Nobody pays for nothing.
0: Right.
1: We are Red Eye Radio.
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Beer Runner Radio. He is Eric Carley, and I'm Gary McNamara. So yeah, those the audio cuts, as we have said, are just so beautiful because they show really whether it was the author Fran Lebowitz that we played earlier this hour that was talking about that billionaires are useless, just go leave. They don't create any jobs. They don't do anything. Shows just a basic, complete cluelessness on economics. And that's one thing I think I'm really surprised at as in the media today. And I know the media's expanded because of the

0: internet. How many people get a national stage that are completely clueless?
1: Right.
0: They have no idea how the world works at all.
1: Right.
0: And
1: they want other people to be clueless. You know?
0: Yeah.
1: I think they're clueless, but they certainly want other people to be ignorant.
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1: So many people are living with pain every day and they think they're just stuck with it. 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
12: News this hour from Town Hall. I'm Jason Walker. Federal prosecutors in Florida unsealing an indictment charging former Cuban leader Raul Castro and five others in connection with the Cuban military's fatal downing of two planes in 1996. President Trump says the United States wants to help Cuba, and indicting Castro is a big step.
13: We have Cuba on our mind. Very important. A lot of problem for a lot of years, and this was a big, I think it was a very big moment for people that, not only Cuban Americans, but people that came from Cuba that want to go back to Cuba, people that want to see their family in Cuba. I think this is a very big day, very important day.
12: Thousands of residents evacuated in Southern California, several wildfires still growing. The wind-driven Sandy Fire northwest of L.A. is a major concern.
14: Firefighters were challenged initially by rapid spire growth in windy conditions. Sadly, we did have one home that we've confirmed has been destroyed, and while that is only

0: only one home. It is the home that belonged to the family that lived here for many years, and a tragic loss for that family.
1: Ventura County Fire Department spokesman Andrew Dowd says 750 firefighters battling the blaze, but homeowner Ron Wessler says the wildfire reached his neighborhood rapidly.
2: We lost one house here on the corner. They saved all the rest of the houses, but it was just a horrifying experience.
1: Chinese leader Xi Jinping and Russian President Vladimir Putin hailing their strategic ties and energy trade during talks in Beijing. They oversaw the signing Wednesday of 40 cooperation agreements in trade, technology, and media. Both leaders stressed the need for peace in the Middle East to ensure energy stability. More on these stories, townhall.com.
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1: In the springtime, it can be wild weather, and that's what's going on right now. National Weather Service meteorologist Richard Band says while the Northeast is getting a heat wave, well, it's a different story in parts of the western United States.
4: We're looking at some snow up in the Yellowstone Park area, generally at the higher elevations, and that continues into the day on Thursday. And as we go then through into Friday, you even start getting a little bit of snow to fall in parts of the mountains of southeast Wyoming.
1: And the owner of the music of a Charlie Brown Christmas and other Peanuts TV specials filing four lawsuits of what they say is the illegal use of piano tunes of Vince Guaraldi. Defendants include the Department of the Interior. Plaintiff Lee Mendelson Film Production says the government agency did not have permission to use its music, thus the lawsuit. Breaking news and analysis, townhall.com. Well, single Gen Z women are outpacing the men of their generation when it comes to buying a home.
5: For 35% of all home buyers in their generation, while single Gen Z men represented 18%, according to the National Association of Realtors. The survey covered home buyers from July of 2024 to June 2025. Single women across all generations made up a quarter of home buyers, while single men accounted for 11%, a sign that single women are choosing to become homeowners and overcoming affordability challenges at greater rates than single men. Rich Thomason reporting.
1: AI chip maker NVIDIA quarterly results blew past Wall Street's expectations, fueled by massive demand for the high-end AI chips. Company says it earned $58 billion in the February-April period. More on these stories, townhall.com.
6: Poaching

0: AI chips. Company says it earned $58 billion in the February-April period. More on these stories, townhall.com.
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0: Now, it's Red Eye Radio. Gary McNamara and Eric Harley talk about everything from politics to social issues and news of the day. Whether you're up late or you're just starting your day, welcome to the show from the Relief Factor Studios. This is Red Eye Radio.
1: We are Red Eye Radio. He is Eric Harley and I'm Gary McNamara.
2: Hi.
1: Good morning.
2: Good morning.
1: Well, two deaths yesterday.
2: Mm-hmm.
1: Former Congressman Barney Frank,
2: mm.
1: Dying at age 86. We've already discussed it. We've already discussed. I read yesterday where it's like he came up with some of the the best legislation after the downfall. To regulate banks and do this, and we're you and I are always just like,
2: well.
1: And I'm not going to get into it because I don't want to be too negative, but he kept what happened in 2008, 2009 going. He wanted the government involved in the mortgage business, which was the creation. If government wasn't involved in the mortgage business, 2008, 2009 would not have happened.
2: Well, when Treasury Secretary Snow in 2003 was testifying before the committee, and he was, I believe Frank was the chair of the committee, saying that Fannie and Freddie cannot sustain this. We can't keep this going. And they decided, he said, no, actually, the problem is we're not doing enough of these loans, basically, subprime loans. So they ramped them up. My thoughts and prayers for his family and friends in a situation like this. But those are the conversations we've had over the years about a Barney Frank. And then after it all happened, he was on CNBC one day and said, well, I've never promoted home ownership. I think people should rent apartments. And then their phones actually crashed at CNBC, we were told, because people wanted to call him out on that. But, he was a mainstay for a long time in Congress on Capitol Hill.
1: And then we had Robert Woodson Sr. yesterday, who died, was the head of the Woodson Center. You'd see him on Fox News a lot.
2: Yeah.
1: He was part of the civil rights movement. He was a part of the NAACP in the 60s, left that, came to the realization that the federal government was never going to be the savior of the inner city.
2: Right. Right.
1: Believed that you had to rely on yourself. You find the entrepreneurs that are in these places and you support them. That's how you do it. But very, very interesting man. I think a man that probably saw a lot of the failures of liberalism and of big government spending, which he, I think, realized was not the solution to save many urban areas.
2: Mm-hmm.
1: And so he was, I think it was 89 years of age, but always fascinating to listen to him.
2: Yeah.
1: If you ever saw an interview with him, it'd be fascinating to, and the more, the one thing that I always

0: didn't like about when Robert Woodson Sr. spoke. So many of the times, it was a 2 or 3 minute interview.
1: Yeah. Yeah.
0: And I wanted, you know, I go back to, you know, let's go back. And you know, this is, we were raised by this. And if you want to go back, you look at somebody, and we've talked about Milton Friedman before, the late economist. But, you know, when he would go on Phil Donahue, he'd have a whole hour.
1: Yeah.
0: And, you know, if you've ever, if anybody's ever rented the, or rented the DVD.
1: If you want to use your VCR this weekend, get out your VHS tape and whatnot.
0: I think you can still get the DVD though. Free to choose, I think it is. And some of the greatest things that used to be on, whether it was, you know, PBS or whatever, the long debates he would have, with union leaders and liberals, on everything, you know, from tariffs to government spending to taxes or whatever. And I'll never forget him. There's, and I know it's in the free to choose, and you probably can find it online also on YouTube. Him, I'll never forget the one, him and Thomas Sowell going after, you know, the union leaders.
1: Yeah.
0: You know, and going after, unions, not based on, you know, not wanting workers to be profitable.
1: Yeah. Right.
0: But wanting workers to be profitable and believing that unions, you know, worked in the opposite direction. And, you know, we can look at it. You and I look at when the unions just came out a couple of years ago. Remember when the UAW, you know, we support the companies doing electric vehicles and we like, you're signing your own death warrant.
1: Right.
0: What are you doing?
1: Right.
0: It's not going to work.
1: Right.
0: You're supposed to be, you're supposed to care about the people that work, you know, for you. When, we look at the, remember the coal miners union endorsing Obama. And it was like, what are you, stupid? What in the world's going on? You're not working for the best. The union leadership over the years completely working against what the union worker wanted. And that was, you know, not pro illegal immigration.
1: Right.
0: And so, you know, you can, and so those were just, those were great debates. And that's the one thing with Woodson. I always wanted to see him on a long, hour long interview to tap into his mind precisely. Cause, you know, today we have the 1 or 2 minute interviews.
1: Yeah. Yeah.
0: And you walk out going, I've learned nothing here. I've learned, I've learned some new slogans. I don't care about the slogan.
1: I don't need a catchphrase.
0: Right.
1: Yeah.
0: And that's the one thing. And, you know, that was the one thing. And I've seen some long form, but not enough of Robert Woodson. But then again, he was probably busy doing, you know, what he wanted to do was actually help, the economies in urban areas across the country. But it doesn't matter. You still got to, as the leader, you've always got to market it, which he did.
1: Yeah.
0: But
1: yeah.
0: It's like, it is the, you know, you look over the last 10 years, the way that everything is, you know, very quick, you know, there are people get, oh, my attention span, mine isn't, you know, I love, you know, the long form interviews. It's one of the reasons that I pay not to have commercials on YouTube.
1: Right.
0: Because then I don't have to be interrupted.
1: Right.
0: And, you know, I can watch a 45-minute interview, an hour interview, which used to be standard, Eric, you know, 40, 50 years ago.
1: Yeah.
0: And it's not anymore. And that's a shame. But, Robert Woodson, great ideas and actually, you know, put them to work in many urban areas across the United States. So,
1: yeah.
0: All right, here we go.
1: Mm.
0: Man, where did this is like again one of those days where it's like I don't know where to start. Well, we all know that the United Nations has backed off on a lot of their climate hysteria, saying, okay, all these doomsday scenarios, probably we went a little bit too far on it. Right. They haven't completely capitulated, but they're slowly moving. They're moving back on, on all of it.
1: Right.
0: And we had discussed it here over the last couple of days. And one of the things that we had always said is that every doomsday scenario

0: you know, ever that has ever come up, whether it's Al Gore, Leonardo DiCaprio, the United Nations, any Democrat politician out there, all the doomsday predictions, not one ever came true.
1: Yeah, right.
0: Not one.
1: Right.
0: Not one ever came true. From we're going to be on gondolas in D.C. in a couple of years. Miami will be underwater. All these, there will be no ice on the polar ice caps by 2013.
1: Mm-hmm.
0: None of them came true. And we asked the question, when you are selling your ideology with predictions that you have 0% credibility on because you've been 100% wrong, why is it wrong to question the credibility of the so-called, quote, science that we're using and questioning your credibility when you've been wrong time and time again? Why should we believe the next thing that comes out of your mouth? Why should we do it?
1: And over and over again, they have to ramp it up. You know, we talked about the movie The Day After Tomorrow, which if you're going to try and make the case, isn't that the worst effort ever? If you're going to try and make the case for climate change, that was the worst way to do it. Manhattan fills with water in 10 minutes and then it freezes in 10 seconds. Large chunks of ice falling from the sky. Now, I don't know how many people actually took that as a warning, as a documentary, but because it was beyond silly. But they were trying to make a point. These promises or warnings that they've given over and over again go nowhere. And where they want them to go is regulation. And, you know, I think they thought they had won. I really believe they thought they had won. If you think about the EV mandates, and you mentioned the UAW. Well, the EV mandates was kind of that tipping point. We can't sell these cars. We can't make a profit. And the demand has slowed greatly with the government money now, you know, not being a part of it. It's not an organic supply and demand situation. It'll never work. And that tipping point when companies started saying, yeah, we can't make it happen. Look, you still got a couple of major companies that are out there. Was it GM the other day that was trying to say, oh, no, that's still a priority. Yeah, no, it's not.
0: Remember when Jim,
1: is your priority.
0: Yeah, we talked about this the other day when, yeah, you're right. We talked about this the other day again. Remember when was it GM?
1: Yeah.
0: That was talking about, and this car gets 250 miles to a gallon. It was a plug-in hybrid.
1: Yeah, the Volt.
0: And it's like, you can't count the plug-in.
1: You can't.
0: You can't count the plug-in, you know, as gas mileage because you're plugging it in.
1: Right.
0: The batteries are charged.
1: Right.
0: You can't then say after you charge the car that, well, we got 250 miles per gallon driving, you know, from here to there, or you know, this is what we averaged for a week in the city when you're plugging the damn thing in, because you're not using gasoline when you plug it in. Any idiot knows that, but they were marketing it based on them believing the stupidity of the American public that is absolutely clueless on any type of engineering concepts.
1: You see the motorhomes pulling a car, right? They pull their whatever car they're going to be pulling behind them. You know, that's I saw one yesterday. It was a Jeep. It was like, and I thought to myself, well, if I'm going to do that, it'll be a Jeep, right? It's something cool, fun,
0: right,
1: whatever. And I thought to myself the same thing, because we were talking about the Chevy Volt. It's like, that Jeep is getting, you know, 5,000 miles.

0: miles per gallon.
1: No, infinity.
0: As it's, infinity.
1: Infinity.
0: As it's being towed.
1: Oh, right. It's getting infinity miles. Right. We're not using any. We're not using any gas from that gas tank right. in that Jeep.
0: Exactly.
1: Yeah, but you're using it in the damn RV.
0: Yeah, that's right.
1: It's like, no, no, we don't count that.
0: No. We were talking about the Jeep.
1: What? You're counting the RV? Well, you're a racist.
0: Right.
1: A racist doesn't even make sense.
0: I didn't bring racism.
1: How did racism come into this? How? That's how we do things as liberals.
0: That's right.
1: We can't make the argument. You're a racist.
0: Your bigotry makes me want to stop talking to you.
1: I would talk to you about the engineering concepts, but since you mentioned that the fact that the RV is using all the gas or diesel mm-hmm. to pull that thing along with it,
0: yeah.
1: that's where the energy is being expended.
0: Right.
1: You're a racist.
0: Right.
1: Why? Well, because marginalized communities are being affected by climate change.
0: That's right.
1: And therefore, but it doesn't got nothing to do with the engineering
0: of how
1: you're
0: using it. Positivity. All you're doing is being negative yes. with your facts and whatnot.
1: Oh,
0: no, it is.
1: I'm getting a headache today.
0: No,
1: again.
0: This is it. You know, it really is like running a daycare. I've never run a daycare, but it must be like running a daycare. because it's every single day. There's something new. You're just arguing with children. Now, hopefully, daycares aren't arguing with children. Hopefully, they're not having stupid debates like this one.
1: No, they're just brainwashing.
0: Yeah, exactly.
1: There's not a lot of argument back from the kids.
0: Feed them ice cream, nap time.
1: You want the ice cream?
0: Yeah.
1: You're not going to live past 15.
0: Yeah.
1: Hey, here's your ice cream, kid.
0: Hey, you're
1: pretty. I'm not going to live past 15. Because the world's going to be gone because of climate change. Here's your ice cream.
0: Yeah.
1: But didn't you have to use fossil fuels to create that ice cream? So if I'm eating the ice cream, aren't I destroying the planet? Yes, see, you're evil too.
0: That's right. By the way, your mom's 15 minutes late. Shows how much she cares about you. Anyway.
1: By the way, don't say we couldn't be liberals. Look at this here.
0: No, I said, I think I said it recently. I don't know if it was.
1: We could fake it.
0: Well, yeah. Absolutely. Well, because what is faking it? You're lying, making things up, which

0: Not a lot of argument back from the kids.
1: Feed them ice cream, nap time.
0: You want the ice cream?
1: Yeah.
0: You're not going to live past 15.
1: Yeah.
0: Hey, here's your ice cream, kid.
1: Hey, you're
0: pissed. I'm not going to live past 15 because the world's going to be gone because of climate change. Here's your ice cream.
1: Yeah.
0: But didn't you have to use fossil fuels to create that ice cream? So if I'm eating the ice cream, aren't I destroying the planet? Yes, see, you're evil too.
1: That's right. By the way, your mom's 15 minutes late. Shows how much she cares about you. Anyway,
2: by the way, don't say we couldn't be liberals. Look at this here.
1: No, I said, I think I said it recently.
2: We could fake it.
1: Well, yeah, absolutely. Well, because what is faking it? You're lying, making things up, which

0: Not a lot of argument back from the kids.
1: Feed them ice cream, nap time.
0: You want the ice cream?
1: Yeah.
0: You're not going to live past 15.
1: Yeah.
0: Hey, here's your ice cream, kid.
1: Hey, you're
0: pissed. I'm not going to live past 15 because the world's going to be gone because of climate change. Here's your ice cream.
1: Yeah.
0: But didn't you have to use fossil fuels to create that ice cream? So if I'm eating the ice cream, aren't I destroying the planet? Yes, see, you're evil too.
1: That's right. By the way, your mom's 15 minutes late. Shows how much she cares about you. Anyway,
2: by the way, don't say we couldn't be liberals. Look at this here.
1: No, I said, I think I said it recently.
2: We could fake it.
1: Well, yeah, absolutely. Well, because what is faking it? You're lying, making things up. Which
3: B provides the ratings for the period ending May 17th.
4: 44% of the nation's rangeland and pastures currently rated very poor to poor. That is up 3 percentage points from a week ago. Meanwhile, good to excellent ratings dropping to 28%, down from 31% a week ago.
3: Of greatest concern regionally, pastures and rangelands in the Great Plains and parts of the Rockies.
4: Some of those concerns extend into the West, Arizona and Utah, both in that 40 to 65% very poor to poor range.
3: With lingering concerns in some southern states as well.
4: We have six states where the pastures are rated anywhere from 40 to just slightly above 60% very poor to poor. That list includes Florida, Georgia, the Carolinas, Virginia, and we'll throw West Virginia.
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We are Red Eye Radio. He's Eric Carly, and I'm Gary McNamara. So as the UN International Climate Change, whatever they're called, blah, blah, blah, blah, blah, blah, blah, backing off on all the doomsday predictions that they've been making. We told you so. Interesting. We'll have this coming up following the bottom of the hour. A former climate activist. And it's just fascinating how she's

0: she's gone viral on a bunch of different videos over the last couple of months where she said, I spent half my 20s as a brainwashed climate activist. And we got a couple of audio cuts here about how she talked about being in that mindset and the peer pressure around climate activism. And now she works. Now she works for the Free Press.
1: Right. Love that. Because it is that it's the mob mentality, right? Mm-hmm. The silence is violence mentality. You've got to go along, not just to get along, or you'll get called out.
0: But she does make the point about the race stuff that we talked about with climate change also.
1: Yeah, right.
0: The ridiculous stuff.
1: Mm.

0: The U.S. Treasury quietly released its official financial report for 2025. It appears by its own numbers, the U.S. government seems insolvent. It's reported that the Treasury shows about $6 trillion in assets and over $47 trillion in liabilities. Add it all up, and it looks like the U.S. owes more than $130 trillion it doesn't have. 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
1: All right, so her name is Lucy Biggers, and she used to be part of the climate movement.
0: Yeah.
1: And over the last few months, she's working for the Free Press now. It's really interesting. I'm just going to play the audio, and there's a couple of audio cuts that we have here.
0: Okay.
1: About how she left it, and there's one audio cut about how she left it and why she left it, and then she said, this is a quote from her: "I thought being a climate activist would atone for me being white." So when you and I are talking about the climate change stuff, yeah, and you're a racist, you can't be white and even have an opinion on climate change because you're privileged. So let's listen to her. That's coming up in the second audio cut. Let me cut. Oh, I have no idea why I am having other problems. Let me just make sure I have nothing else that's open here. Give me one second.
0: All right.
1: Is everything fine now?
0: Okay,
1: everything's cool.
0: Good
1: now.
0: To go.
1: All right.
0: Here we are.
1: I don't know if that was my fault or not.
0: All right.
1: I had some windows open.
0: I'll say it's your fault.
1: All right, here we go. Her name is Lucy Biggers. She now works for the, I was going to say Barry Weiss's Free Press, CBS's Free Press, right?
0: I still like to call it Barry Weiss's Free Press. And you can't make me change.
1: Okay.
0: I know they technically own it, but she created it.
1: Okay. Here we go.
2: I think I need to do a little reintroduction for people on here who I am. So I'm Lucy Biggers. Right now I'm the head of social media for the Free Press. But for 5 years of my 20s, I was a climate activist. I interviewed Greta Thunberg. I've interviewed AOC. I pushed ideas like the Green New Deal, plastic straw bans, plastic bag bans, anything you could think of that is like the typical climate activist. I pushed those things for half my 20s. In that time, I got a lot of value from being part of the group. I identified as a climate activist, and I thought I was on the right side of history and that these ideas were so important to push. Even during the time when I was really deep in the climate movement, I would have some questions like why we're protesting pipelines when, you know, the pipelines were already approved. Maybe we shouldn't have done that. Or the fact that oil pipelines are better for the environment and safer than transporting these materials on trains. Or, you know, the idea that plastic has a lower carbon footprint than glass and wood. Like, I would sometimes see these contradictory facts, but my ideology and identification was so tied up in the group that when I would see those things, I would push them away. That all changed when I left my last job where I'd been in a visible role as a climate influencer, and I lived through COVID and I had my first son. And I think those two experiences of living through COVID and seeing the entire world shut down, plastic proliferated everywhere, but it was like not a big deal. And then our carbon emissions only dropping by maybe 5%. Maybe it was like 20% at its peak, but barely making a dent in our climate emissions, even though the world was shut down. And that's when I started to think, what is the climate movement wanting from us? Because if they want to get our emissions down to zero, that would require destroying our way of life. Then I read a book, Apocalypse Never, by Michael Schellenberger, who's a former green activist, and then Steve Koonin, who's a scientist who worked for President Obama. He wrote a book called Unsettled, and it went into all the things that we don't understand about climate change. And it made me realize that this climate narrative, this black and white thinking that I was pushing, that climate change was an existential threat and that the world was going to be destroyed by it, was not true, and that the truth was much more complex. Learning all this stuff, I went basically radio silent for 5 years, and I took a job behind the scenes at the Free Press, where I'm the head of social media, and I basically thought I would never be in front of the camera again, because I did not want to go against the group of pushing against the climate change narrative. It's such an entrenched ideology, and there was just no upside. But then this past spring, my younger son, I now have two boys that are almost 4 and almost 2. My younger son turned 1, and I think if you're a parent, you can understand this, like, or especially a mom. It was almost like when my

0: She did. That's what it comes down to.
1: Yep.
0: Is she felt guilty for being white. Let me be the hero.
1: Yeah.
2: You're never going to be the hero on the left.
0: No. You're just not.
1: Wow.
0: Wow.
2: Wow.
1: I know.
0: Seriously.
2: You called it, though, exhausting.
0: It's exhausting.
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0: We are Red Eye Radio. He's Eric Harley, and I'm Gary McNamara. Just sitting here thinking about that Lucy Biggersy, former climate activist. But you think about it, you know, how exhausting it is, because she felt peer pressure. She had white guilt, which basically she bought into the racism that they were selling her.
1: Yeah.
0: She knew the things that they were promoting.
1: Right.
0: Were counter to what they claimed they believed in, and still went along with it, knowing that it was false.
1: Right.
0: And then, even after she left the climate movement, was afraid to speak out on it until she finally said,
2: "Yeah,
0: well, I don't want to be sitting on my deathbed saying I didn't say what I really believed."
2: Right.
0: Wow.
2: Yeah.
0: That would be exhausting, even if she just went through that for, she went through it for 5 years, and then afterwards,
2: right,
0: you know, a 7-8 year period. I can't imagine going through that period of my life like that.
2: No.
0: Not being somebody who has individual thought, and that's how I'm going to judge things.
2: Yeah.
0: By facts, and if there's hypocrisy, even if it's somebody who I support or a friend, it's hypocrisy, I'll call them on it.
2: Yep.
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2: News this hour from Town Hall. I'm Jason Walker. President Trump praising the graduates at the Coast Guard Academy commencement.
3: You've all been tested. You'll be tested further. And probably at higher levels as your career goes on, but you've been very strongly tested and you have what it takes.
2: The president adding, those who serve today in the United States Coast Guard have a right to be proud.
3: You're America's first defenders. You are America's first responders. You are the living standard bearers of America's first fleet.
2: U.S. military boarding an Iranian-flagged commercial oil tanker Wednesday in the Gulf of Oman. It was suspected of trying to violate the American blockade. Central Command says the MT Celestial Sea was searched, then redirected after trying to head to an Iranian port. Acting Attorney General Todd Blanche says the United States has indicted a former Cuban president over the 1996 downing of civilian planes operated by Miami-based exiles.
4: As alleged in the indictment, Raul Castro and five co-defendants participated in a conspiracy that ended with Cuban military aircraft firing missiles at those civilian planes and killing four Americans.
2: The indictment was related to Castro's role in the shootdown of two small aircraft operated by the exile group known as Brothers to the Rescue. At the time, Castro was Cuba's defense minister. Elon Musk is selling stock to the public for his SpaceX company. Has been losing billions of dollars. Still, the IPO expected to rank among the largest ever. That stock sale could also make Musk the first trillionaire in history. By the way, Forbes currently puts his net worth at $839 billion. More on these stories, townhall.com.
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2: There is a great deal of controversy at one Ivy League school, and it has some students and others upset. Harvard's faculty has now voted to make it more difficult for undergrads to get an A. Aya Panjwani explains what's going on.
7: The faculty voted to limit the number of A grades awarded to undergraduates. It's one of the most sweeping efforts by a major university to curb grade inflation. Starting in fall 2027, instructors in letter-graded courses at Harvard College can give A grades to no more than 20% of students in a class, plus four additional students. A-minus grades will not be capped. Faculty also approved a new system using average percentile rank rather than GPA to compare students for honors and awards. Supporters say the changes will restore the meaning of top grades after more than 60% of undergraduate grades were in the A range in recent years. I'm Haya Panjwani.
2: Breaking news and analysis, townhall.com. The first of three executions scheduled for this week around America has been carried out. Here's correspondent Julie Walker.
8: An Arizona prisoner convicted of killing another man by throwing gasoline at him.

0: And lighting a match was put to death Wednesday. Prison officials say 63-year-old Leroy McGill was given a lethal injection for the murder of Charles Perez, who was attacked along with his girlfriend in 2002, and that process went according to plan. McGill waived his right to seek clemency. Arizona now has 108 prisoners on death row. I'm Julie Walker.
1: A federal judge has refused to postpone a trial next month for civil claims. Now, that claim stems from the 2024 collapse of Baltimore's Francis Scott Key Bridge. Six workers have been filling potholes, and they were killed in that collapse. More on these stories, townhall.com.
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0: Now, it's Red Eye Radio. Gary McNamara and Eric Harley talk about everything from politics to social issues and news of the day. Whether you're up late or you're just starting your day, welcome to the show. From the Relief Factor Studios, this is Red Eye Radio.
1: All across America, we are Red Eye Radio. He is Eric Harley, and I'm Gary McNamara. Welcome and good morning. Thanks so much for being here. Colbert Show ends this week. Here's Byron Allen talking about CBS Mornings he was on.
2: Okay.
1: Talking about it, okay? About the cancellation of Colbert and what it's about.
2: All right.
1: And it's interesting because he says he's a fan of Colbert, that he loved Colbert.
2: Yeah.
1: And he talks about the fact that, hey, this is all business.
2: Yeah.
1: Show business, it's business show.
2: Right.
1: Well, here we go. Here's what he had to say.
3: But you just mentioned that you've written jokes for David Letterman, and you know the public criticism from Letterman, from Kimmel, from others about CBS canceling Colbert. How does that sit with you as the person who's taking on this time slot?
4: I think it was a very unfortunate event. I love Stephen Colbert. I'm a big fan. Once they made the decision, I said, okay, this isn't show business. This is business show. Mm. You know, they said, you know, they're losing lots of money. I said, here's a solution not to lose lots of money. And I think we can hold on to his audience and hopefully build on it, because it is business show, not show business. I absolutely love Colbert, and I would do anything. He doesn't need me. I would do anything to support him.
3: And quickly, before we run out of time, you're going to have the show is comedians discussing things that happen.
4: That's right.
3: And are you going to talk politics, or is it all about comedy?
4: No politics. That's it. You come, you laugh. You know, we're celebrating I created the show 20 years ago. And we're about to have our 20th anniversary this fall, you know, the 20th anniversary of Comics Unleashed, 20 years of laughter. We've had on 1,000 comedians, shape, size, you name it.
3: This is how you want to bring people together.
4: And I want to bring people together using comedy.
3: All right,
4: comedy
3: well, it's going to happen.
4: Heal it all.
3: It's going to happen on Friday.
1: It's like, we got to hurry through this interview, too. We had talked about that earlier. Get to the interview. Come on, we only got a certain amount of time. You got 2 minutes. And he said it right there.
2: Yeah.
1: I didn't know until yesterday the average age of Colbert's audience.
2: You just told me during the break.
1: You should have seen the look on Eric's face.
2: 68.
1: What did you guess?
2: 29.
1: Average age of his audience is 68 years
2: 68.
1: old. 68. Yeah.
2: Well, no wonder they're losing money. The audience is on a fixed income.

0: I mean, the business model is that you got to get the advertising demographics. You got to get the people who spend a lot of money. By the way, why weren't there more RV commercials during Colbert? You know, I mean, it's if the average age is 68.
1: Incontinence products. Why am I laughing? I'm in that age group.
0: Yeah.
1: Why am I laughing? You know, see, that's the problem. I don't think I'm a part of that age group.
0: Well.
1: You know, that's the problem here. I'm like,
0: I laugh.
1: Those old farts.
0: I laugh so hard at that joke.
1: I'm one of them.
0: I
1: oh, no, don't. Stop it.
0: Hard at that joke.
1: Don't.
0: It was so funny, I peed somebody else's pants.
1: Oh, okay.
0: Listen. The problem is,
1: well, I still can't get past losing between 20 and $40 million a year and being on for 5 minutes longer.
0: No. Firing me, telling me, bringing me in the room. And telling me that, it would have been like, okay, you're making this up, right? And then they would show you the books and go, no, here's the books. And then I would just have to ask, how stupid are you people? I would have fired me years ago. How in the world did this happen? And virtue signaling exit by the radical left in Hollywood. Is there such a thing as a group, the group, the radical late night talk show left? And there's only a few left. It's, again, they want you to believe he's being canceled by Trump.
1: Yeah.
0: That's the entire spirit around this that you...
1: Yeah, John Stewart was trying to make... He was trying to make that point the other day.
0: And it's stupid. And this is what, in Letterman, you know, you can cancel the show, but you can't cancel the man. All right, Dave.
1: What does that even mean?
0: Well, I made the point that, for those that missed it...
1: Did CBS say they were canceling the man? If they didn't say they were canceling the man,
0: as I know,
1: then Letterman's point doesn't make any sense at all.
0: Exactly. You know, it's just trying to be hip. And by the way, would you find a razor, please?
1: You can cancel the show, but you can't cancel me.
0: Yeah. Hipster, not even hipsters are wearing beards like that anymore, Dave. But the problem is that Dave himself, David Letterman, said, because someone asked him when he left, Stephen Colbert is going to take the show. Who would you like to see take your place? He said, well, I would have chosen a woman of color. So there would be no Colbert to cancel if David Letterman had his own way.
1: I think that, and this is, none of this, what we're talking, our amazement is got nothing to do with, politics here. It has to do where it's simply you and I think one of the favorite things we love talking about is economics and then looking at different business models out there. And you and I have looked at a variety of things over the years and go, we don't know how this is going to succeed.
0: Right.
1: What was the last one that we just went, how are they going to make money on this? It's not going to work out. And it ended up not working out.
0: Right.
1: I mean, you look at a business model, say, okay, where's the cash going to come in, for it? But one of the things that the left does not understand is, first off, that when you look at the liberal newspapers that have existed in the liberal news network,

0: they don't believe they're liberal. And this really came out. Bernard Goldberg had it in his book. Well, when did bias come out? 99, 2000?
1: Yeah.
0: He had a long, he goes, they don't believe they're liberal.
1: Right.
0: They believe they're just right. Mm-hmm. They don't believe they're part of the left. He goes, that's what you have to understand. That's not the mindset that they have. They don't walk around saying, we're the left and we have to keep being left. They just believe they're right. They believe their opinions are right. There is, and he mentioned there's elitism to that. But when the elitism gets into delusion, when you start talking, like when you hear a Dan Rather say, I was never biased, nobody believes that. And I've always looked at one of the problems, and this is a business model problem, is before you even watch them, they have told you what their brand is. They have told you what they're selling you. Here's what we're selling you. And you turn it on, and that's not what you're being sold.
2: Right.
0: Before you get into whether you agree with the politics or not, it's the branding of that product at that moment. What they tell you you're going to watch and what you end up getting.
1: Mm-hmm.
0: And as I said before, if we started all of a sudden tomorrow becoming a heavy metal music show, Eric would love it, but a significant portion of the audience would question, and justifiably so, what the hell is going on with Red Eye?
2: What is this five finger death punch? Is that something that do you drink it?
0: But that's because you create, everything creates a particular brand. You're selling ideas, you're selling imagery, but the imagery has to match the substance. Otherwise, a significant portion of your viewers, listeners, whatever, are going to know, wait a minute, why should I believe anything? They're BSing me on what this is about to begin with. And when you had late night was a particular genre of entertainment. And it was with Carson. It was with Letterman.
1: Mm-hmm.
0: It was with Leno. Leno.
1: Lentil.
0: Yeah.
1: Jay Lentil.
0: And you looked at where, you know, Kimmel originally came from.
1: Mm-hmm.
0: You know, and you know, The Daily Show then started mixing liberal politics, you know, with comedy, but even Jon Stewart came across with a great sense of humor. And all of a sudden it became dark and serious politics. That's not the brand of late night. It was never the brand of late night.
1: No.
0: And the other thing that we think of, because I saw, you know, somebody, it was, you know, when Colbert and Jon Stewart were talking, it can't be money because you're number one. Well, the other thing is, as we all know, if you're in that position, anybody in the position in the media can find out from management what the cash flow is.
2: Yeah.
0: Most have bonuses tied to it, which means they tell you what's going on with the show. I remember Leno. They were going to cut people back in Leno. Remember, he took a pay cut.
1: Mm-hmm. Mm-hmm.
0: He said, I don't want my people to go. But, of course, before he took the pay cut, obviously, he looked at what the books were and was the revenue the same of what it was before. And you can have a successful show and still not sell it. Advertisers can look at it and say, we don't want to be a part of that.
1: Longmire was a very successful show on A&E, the cable channel. In fact, it was the number one show on the channel, but it did not hit the target advertising demographics, and that's exactly what happened with Leno.
0: Yeah.
1: There are certain demographics that advertisers want. So you may have the biggest audience, but if you don't have the right 68?
0: Yeah. Yeah. Shocked me. I was thinking maybe 40. I wasn't as low as you were. I thought 43.
1: Yeah.
0: Maybe. Just assuming, and not just from the style and the reaction of the audience, it sounded younger. You assume, and I made the assumption, that the image of the show with the audience that I viewed as younger, that it would just be younger. It shocked me when I saw that it was 68. But

0: from a business point of view, he knows. He knows exactly. Colbert knows exactly what the profit margin or the lack of profit margin is of that show.
1: Oh,
0: he
1: yeah.
0: knows.
1: Oh, yeah.
0: His agent knows.
1: Yeah.
0: They know.
1: Yes. Yep.
0: And so that's why you haven't seen him complain that much on it. But everybody knows, you know, when you look at Byron Allen and what he's doing and people saying, well, he can make it a success. Understand he's buying the time.
1: Right.
0: This isn't he's created a show that CBS has bought from him and is paying Byron Allen and that show, you know, $1 million.
1: Right.
0: He's paying, Byron Allen is paying CBS, whatever the contract states, to put his program on, and then his company is selling it and getting the profits out of it.
1: Mm-hmm.
0: But what he did when he said, oh, you're losing money? Okay, here's a solution not to lose lots of money. In fact, you'll make money because the product is all there. You know,
1: well, if he only paid them 10 bucks, they did a turnaround of $20 million yes. in 10 bucks a year.
0: You're right. Yeah.
1: So, you know, wasn't that hard. And we'll see if it goes anywhere. The head of CBS came back and a couple of weeks ago and said, oh, no, we're looking at something beyond this contract. We're looking to develop a show beyond this contract.
0: But you look at, you know, people say, yeah, but Gutfeld show. Yeah, because he's on Fox News.
1: Yeah.
0: Right. There's an expectation there's going to be politics in that comedy.
1: Yes.
0: That's the brand.
1: Right.
0: He doesn't lose the brand because he's on the network where there's an expectation
1: right.
0: of this is what we expect when we turn to this particular channel. And that's why he has succeeded on that show. And he's talented.
1: Yeah.
0: Yeah, he's talented.
1: Right, right.
0: Extremely talented. Has a group of people. There's a lot of laughter.
1: Yep.
0: As we found out, if you're more conservative and have a great sense of humor, that sells very well these days.
1: Well,
0: and the left provides the comedy.
1: Gutfeld is crushing it.
0: Yeah.
1: He's doing very well.
0: Yeah. I want to make sure it's more than just brand. It's also performing, and he performs.
1: Well, yeah. Yeah. Well, I mean, because if you're going to do that, then you have to, right. If it wasn't funny, then it wouldn't live up. And if it wasn't the brand, it wouldn't live up.
0: Right.
1: You got to have both.
0: Both. Exactly.
1: Yeah.
0: The imagery has to fit the substance.
1: Yes. 68 years old.
0: Yeah.
1: Wow.
0: I know. Wow. We are Red Eye Radio.
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0: We are Red Eye Radio. He's Eric Carly, and I'm Gary McNamara. Oh, no. That band with the self-misogynist sexist name, The Chicks. And Natalie Maines is at it again.
1: Are they?
0: Yes. The Chicks. Remember when they changed from the Dixie Chicks to the Chicks? And we said, yeah, but The Chicks, that's sexist.
1: Right.
0: That's misogynist. What?
1: Right.
0: Did you think that, you know, Broads was too Frank Sinatra?
1: Right.
0: You know? But
1: Dames?
0: The dames. Right. The Chicks?
1: Right.
0: You're women. Treat yourself with respect, for gosh sakes. But she wrote on X about Trump. Our democracy is disappearing right before our eyes.
1: All right.
0: This fugly slut is using your gas money to pay for the insurrectionist. But don't worry about it. I'm sure posting selfies will fix everything. Then she added in her next post, the last post that called him a fugly slut got removed. We'll see how long this one lasts. Repost and help the message live. So there you go.
1: All right.
0: And then, of course, he went back at her. Natalie Maines is a despicable nobody who clearly suffers from a severe case of Trump derangement syndrome that has rotted her peanut-sized brain, a White House spokesperson told Fox News Digital. So there you go.
1: Well, all right.

0: That's good to know they're still going at it. Speaking of 68 years old.
1: Someone get a comment from Bush on this.
0: Yeah, exactly. It goes back a ways, doesn't it?
1: Yes, it does.
0: Way to try and be relevant again. Yeah. Woohoo!

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0: 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Every night, Eric Harvey and Gary McNamara. Red Eye Radio.
1: And he's Eric Harvey, and I'm Gary McNamara. Good morning. All right, you want to hear? Let's hear from the one of the most evil billionaires in the world.
2: Okay.
1: Jeff Bezos yesterday on CNBC.
2: Okay.
1: Okay.
2: All right.
1: Talking about New York City.
2: Yeah. All right.
1: All right, here we go.
3: Good example. The New York City school system.
4: Right.
3: They spend $44,000 per student. $44,000. That's 30% more per student than other big cities like Chicago, right, L.A., and Boston. And it's three times more than Miami and Houston. And by the way, New York City doesn't get better outcomes. Let me just say, if we ran Amazon the way New York City runs their school system,
4: right,
3: your packages would take 6 weeks to arrive. We'd have to charge you a $100 delivery fee. And then when the package did finally arrive, it'd have the wrong item in it anyway.
1: Right? He also talks about taxes now. Here we
2: go. Okay. All right.
1: Here we go.
3: Quoted all the time is, you know, the wealthy should pay their fair share.
4: Right.
3: And we can argue about what the fair share is. That's a policy debate. That's okay. But the vilification is the thing that's just the distraction. And by the way, if you really are being honest about it, we don't have a revenue problem in this country. We already have the most progressive tax system in the world. The top 1% of taxpayers pay 40% of all the tax revenue. The bottom half pay only 3%. We have already, and I think it should be zero. I don't think it should be 3%. Right. I think it should be zero. So we'd be making it more progressive that way. We actually have a spending problem.
2: He owns the Washington Post.
1: You've had some great lines today. First off, from the former climate activist, after listening to her and what she went through, that's exhausting. And now that comment, he owns the Washington Post.
2: By the way,
1: says it all.
2: I've legitimately been yawning since listening to her. And Bezos is right in what he's saying. And also, he owns the Washington Post. Because I think about it, and it's he's right on everything that he said, but you own a major publication, formerly major publication, and I know there was the story about him going in there saying, you know, we got to be, I don't know, more fair and balanced or whatever it is. And the word is he would like to kind of change the way things are done there. Well, you and Barry Weiss can have that conversation as to how that's going to work. But not that I'm calling him a liberal. I don't know on social issues he might be. But on those issues, he's spot on. And

0: the left is dead on, full on, trying to get rid of people like him in terms of their status. No more billionaires. And it's at some point you have to choose. And I think there's indication that he's, you know, leaning more to the right, leaving Seattle and setting up his lair in Florida and maybe, you know, changing the tone at Washington Post. I haven't seen any evidence that there has been any great change or any change at all at the Washington Post. But he's absolutely right on what you're seeing there.
1: He is looking a little bit like Dr. Evil, though.
0: No. He is
1: looking a little bit.
0: And I hear he's looking to adopt a hairless cat. And if that happens, and sharks with lasers, it's over.
1: Well, you know, he talks about the demonization, but I look at the Democrats and billionaires the same as the Democrats and the borders.
0: Mm-hmm.
1: They want an open border.
0: Yeah.
1: You know, they hem and haw in between it, but what the radical left that now runs the Democratic Party wants, they want open borders.
0: Right.
1: That's what they want. And when you talk about the whole thing about taxing billionaires more, I mean, somebody at least in 36 years or whatever I've been doing talk radio, at least once you would think that one Democratic politician or somebody would say, here's what a fair share amount is for everybody. And nobody's ever said that.
0: No.
1: Because what the Democrats are talking about is, it's not about taxing billionaires. It's about getting all their wealth. They don't want billionaires. And we go, and you go, oh, that's ridiculous. They don't. We go back to Mark Kelly in Arizona, who's considered a moderate. When he was being interviewed by that internet person that we played the audio cut, mm-hmm. There should be no billionaires. You're right. There's no reason to have any billionaires.
0: Right.
1: It shows you that astronauts too can be economic idiots. Isn't that great? We always put astronauts on a pedestal. Wow, Mark Kelly's done a great job of going, wow, that guy's really an idiot.
0: Yeah.
1: But they want billionaires gone. This is about envy. It's about jealousy. It's about selfishness. It's about greed. You know, and Bezos talked about, you know, demonization of billionaires.
0: Mm-hmm.
1: It's the vilification.
0: Yeah.
1: You know, that's the thing. We're somehow evil for what we've accomplished and what we've done. And so when you look at it, what do Democrats really want? When you get to the point of Mark Kelly saying there shouldn't be any billionaires, you're screwed as a party. I mean, you've let it out when you've basically said open borders, billionaires should go away.
0: Yeah.
1: A boy can be a girl if they want to be.
0: Mm-hmm.
1: Women get used to genitals in the locker room.
0: Mm-hmm.
1: Women get, oh, there's the cut. Very quickly here,
0: mm-hmm.
1: just a side note,
0: mm-hmm.
1: the whole thing of the transgender on the, on the stage in California,
0: mm-hmm.
1: you know, where they brought up all the women,
0: yeah.
1: and the man won, and they said, well, okay, if a man wins, then whatever place the woman is at, she moves up one level. So if she's in second place, she shares first place. And I'm thinking to myself, you're not going to win either side with that one.
0: You think you're appeasing.
1: Right. You're not going to win either side. Don't you understand? The woman won. The man is a woman. You cannot up the second place biological woman to first place. This is on the left, by the way.
0: Right. Their rules.
1: You can't upgrade her and say every biological woman moves up one step if a man wins. Because
0: you can't acknowledge the man
1: right.
0: as a man.
1: You're acknowledging.
0: You're acknowledging him as a man. By doing that.
1: Right. And he's not a man, he's a woman. They can't even get their own, they can't even make their own insanity logical in any way.
0: Yeah, no, this is the organizations trying to appease, and when the rule book changes every day, you can't. There's no way to get there. And here we are again.

0: I don't know. I honestly don't know what it would be like to be in the room. Because someone, they had, I don't know how many meetings sitting there going, well, okay, we'll just say that if a man wins, well, there are no men.
1: Right. When they had the meeting, didn't somebody bring that up?
0: They had to have. Well, it's not a man, it's a woman.
1: When I saw
0: it. Yeah, but, you know, in terms of what they were assigned, it doesn't matter what they were assigned at birth.
1: When
0: they're
1: I
0: competing
1: saw that,
0: as a woman, and so you have to let them win as a woman, which means you can't share the prize.
1: Yeah. I thought it was a Babylon
0: with an actual
1: Bee.
0: Woman.
1: I thought it was a Babylon
0: no,
1: Bee when I read it.
0: You know what it is.
1: You don't even know what your own liberal people want.
0: Yeah. This is basically the politically correct political identity politics version of Spinal Tap. That's what this is. It's like those folks made this movie. Best in show, the same thing, right?
2: Mm-hmm.
0: What we'll do is, I can see Eugene Levy backstage. Okay, here's what we'll do. Because it's that stupid. They don't get their own rules. Well, no. You don't get to walk back your own rules. There had to have been protests. There had to have been protests.
1: Yeah, I just going through this scenario there, and I went, oh, wait a minute. We got to make sure we mention that one, because that was one of the most bizarre stories of the week.
0: Yeah.
1: When I read that, I said, is this the Babylon Bee? Yeah. Don't you know? You're liberals. Don't liberals even know their own rules and regulations? But then again, that goes directly to that Lucy Biggers, the former climate change activist who now works for the press and rejects what they were selling.
0: Right.
1: But she said the same thing. I knew they were being hypocritical. I knew they were doing things that didn't even meet what their standards were. You just have to ignore it because you do. And the same thing here. You know, they don't even know what their own, they haven't even figured out what the rules are yet. And if they don't go with the rules, it's like, well, we're trying to be fair, but you're going against what your own narrative is.
0: Right.
1: You can't
0: destroy the narrative while attempting to be fair.
1: Exactly. Which is exactly what the radical transgender movement and the radicals who run the Democratic Party don't want. If the man wins, he's not a man, he's a woman.
0: Right.
1: And so the woman wins. You can't say the man wins, because the entire concept is they're not half woman, half men.
0: Right.
1: They're all woman.
0: Right.
1: And if you don't believe that, the entire athletic organization that did it, you're transphobic.
0: Right.
1: Right. And you're committing an act of violence.
0: Mm-hmm.
1: And you're committing an act of violence. We know this because the Berkeley professor told us transgenders have one of the greatest rates of suicide and attempted suicide. And therefore, you can't speak anything against them and you can't speak the truth. Otherwise, they'll commit suicide. That's not my opinion. That's their opinion.
0: I would love to see the rules as they're written.
1: Yeah. But I couldn't believe it. All right, so the male won the female competition, so we need to move all the women. If you came in second place, you're now in first place. And if you were in third place, second place, that the man winning doesn't actually count at all.
0: Right.
1: It's an honorary
0: trophy.
1: It's an honorary medal. Yes, it's an honorary award.
0: Yeah.
1: You really didn't earn it.
0: Right.
1: Wow. Just unbelievable. Is it ever going to stop? I cannot retire every day. I cannot retire with news like this coming out every single day. There's something else which is like, Ripley's Believe It or Can You Believe This? Is it true? Is it Babylon Bee? It's getting to the point.

0: every day where I don't know if a story is true, part of the Babylon Bee, or what? Because they're just so crazy on the left right now.
1: And tomorrow will be even crazier. Somehow, and then, some way.
0: Then the weekend comes and 2 days of it build up before we go back on the air, and it's more insane by the time we get to Monday.
1: That's even harder.
0: We are
1: and we have a 3-day weekend coming up.
0: Oh, that's right.

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0: We are Red Eye Radio. He's Eric Carlton. I'm Gary McNamara. I always love occasionally to end an hour, look at a Babylon Bee headline, and this was my favorite of the day, of yesterday.
1: All right.
0: You ready?
1: Sure.
0: Gen Zer dies of starvation after DoorDash driver gets flat tire. That's a comment in our society.
1: Yeah. I always wondered about that. I thought, what happens when their car, because you know it has to happen occasionally. It's never happened to me, but, you know, where you order something and all of a sudden, you know, it doesn't get there. I did one time, the delivery never made it and something happened, but it wasn't a breakdown. I forget what it was, but you know that has to happen. That's funny, though. That's actually a great joke there at the Babylon Bee.

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2: News this hour from Town Hall. I'm Jason Walker. United Nations top court is set to issue a landmark advisory opinion on the right to strike, clarifying whether employees are lawfully allowed to walk off the job. Now, the 15 judges in the International Court of Justice were asked 3 years ago by the UN's International Labor Organization to settle an internal dispute over whether one of the agency's conventions gives workers the right to strike. Elon Musk planning for a monster sale of stock to the public for a space company losing billions each year. Lisa Dwyer reports.
3: Documents filed show that SpaceX lost $2.6 billion from operations last year on $18.7 billion in revenue, and the losses kept piling up at the start of this year as well. Musk and certain other shareholders will receive shares in a special class of stock that gives them 10 votes for each share they hold. The stock sale could also make Musk a major owner who co-founded SpaceX in 2002, the world's first trillionaire. I'm Lisa Dwyer.
2: It all happened 3 decades ago. Now the Trump administration charging former Cuban President Raul Castro in the downing of two civilian planes operated by Miami-based exiles in 1996. Acting Attorney General Todd Blanche.
4: For the first time in nearly 70 years, senior leadership of the Cuban regime has been charged in this country, in the United States of America, for acts of violence resulting in the deaths of American citizens. Nations and their leaders cannot be permitted to target Americans, kill them, and not face accountability.
2: More on these stories, townhall.com.
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7: Stocks bounced back on Wall Street after pressure from the bond market eased up and crude oil prices turned lower. The S&P 500 climbed 1.1% Wednesday. That was the first rise in 4 days. The S&P isn't far from the all-time high it set last week. The Dow added 645 points. That's about 1.3%. The NASDAQ Composite rallied 1.5%. Treasury yields moved lower in the bond market. Bond yields had been rising along with worries about inflation. The yield on the 10-year Treasury fell back below 4.60%. The price of Brent crude fell more than 5%. Seth Sutel, New York.
2: New study from the National Association of Realtors. Single Gen Z women are outpacing the men of their generation when it comes to buying a home. They accounted for 35% of all home buyers in their generation. Single Gen Z men, just 18%. Breaking news and analysis, townhall.com. Well, Target says it had the largest jump in comparable sales in 4 years. Here's Bernie Bennett.
8: 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Comparable sales, those coming from stores and digital channels operating for at least 12 months, rose 5.6% in the three-month period ending May 2nd. It was the biggest gain since early 2022 and the first positive read after three consecutive quarters of negative comparable sales. The retail chain also raised its annual revenue outlook, saying it expected the momentum to continue the rest of the year.
2: A House committee discussing the future of the Transportation Security Administration as the Trump team lobbies to replace the TSA with private contractors.

0: Members of the House Committee on Homeland Security held a hearing on the ways to modernize the TSA 25 years after it was created in the wake of the 9/11 attacks. More on these stories, townhall.com.
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0: Now, it's Red Eye Radio. Gary McNamara and Eric Harley talk about everything from politics to social issues and news of the day. Whether you're up late or you're just starting your day, welcome to the show. From the Relief Factor Studios, this is Red Eye Radio.
1: All across America, we are Red Eye Radio. He is Eric Harley, and I'm Gary McNamara. Good morning.
2: Hi.
1: You know, it seems like every day this week we've started out with just, a good audio cut.
2: Yeah.
1: Right. This is only this is less than 10 seconds.
2: Yeah. Yeah.
1: 10 second audio cut from the Five and Jesse Waters about where the Democrats are right now.
2: Okay. All
1: okay.
2: Right. All right.
1: Are you ready?
2: Yeah.
1: All right. Here we go. Okay.
3: What's happening here is that Democrats can't get normies. No normal person wants to run as a Democrat. So all they can find are nipple Nazis and anti-Semitic sex therapists.
2: All right. Let's unpack that. And we'll start with nipple Nazis.
1: Wow.
2: Listen.
1: You can go into the details on that one. I think I may.
2: First of all, I'm going to make it clear right here now. That will not be the name of my next band. Okay. The nipple Nazis. Not because it wouldn't be an interesting name, but because I'm not sure who would show up to watch a band called the Nipple Nazis. So we won't go there. But he's right. In the creative way that he put it, it makes it entertaining, but he's absolutely right. There are, who's the normal one? Okay. You know who the normal one is? The guy wearing the hoodie and gym shorts. Now, after all of this.
1: After everything, the guy.
2: After everything where it started with Fetterman, he's the normal one.
1: The guy in the hoodie and the shorts. The senator in the hoodie and the shorts.
2: In the hoodie and the shorts.
1: And now he's too normal for Democrats in Pennsylvania, as the Democrats, you've seen his numbers with Democrats, have just crashed.
2: Yeah, well, compared to the extreme radical left, Fetterman looks like Ronald Reagan.
1: In a hoodie and shorts.
2: In a hoodie and shorts.
1: All right, I just did the theater of the mind.
2: Well, I
1: can't imagine Reagan. I had the picture Reagan in a hoodie and shorts, and Nancy all dressed up perfectly next to him walking.
2: Right, of course, yeah, yeah.
1: Walking in the congressional chambers for the State of the Union address.
2: That would have been strange, but that's where we are. That's where we are with the Democratic Party. There's just no way around that. That the normie, if there is a normie, it's Fetterman. But who runs in 28? We've been asking this question. I mean, who runs in 28 that is normal, that has any wide appeal? You know, we talk about the Republican Party, who's

0: who's on the list, and you can, you know why they're there. J.D. Vance, he's the current VP. Marco Rubio, he's right now doing a great job as Secretary of State. Governor DeSantis, doing a great job as governor of a state that he's turned around. He's really turned it more red. I don't know, turn around, but he's turned it more red and done a great job governing. So there's your top three right there, right? You see the list on the left for 28, and it's all over the place. I mean, one day, Kamala's leading. Another day, AOC's doing well.
1: Right.
0: But where are the normal people? Where's somebody who could appeal to the independent?
1: Well, it's interesting that they were using on Five the other day the term normal, because we started that a long time ago.
0: Mm-hmm.
1: Said, you know, it's not normal to sit there. It's not normal.
0: Right.
1: It's not normal. There is no critical thinking. And normal means there is some critical thinking involved in your mindset.
0: Right.
1: You know, there's some it's something, it's a custom that society has embraced because it makes sense to everybody.
0: Right. Right.
1: That's what normal is.
0: Right.
1: And as soon as they started saying, well, a man can be a woman if a man says so,
0: right,
1: you've just become abnormal in your thought process.
0: You can see the debate about when does life begin, right? That debate, in terms of it being a debate, was mainstream. It was a mainstream debate. When does life begin? Telling people that it should be okay, in fact, legally fighting for children to mutilate their own body.
1: That's not normal.
0: That is far. I'm not saying abortion, by the way, is normal. I'm just saying that the debate about abortion was a mainstream debate. It was one that had been around for the longest time. And
1: well, now, I you know where I thought you were headed with that was the debate that I had with a number of pro-abortion women after the Dodds ruling, right?
0: Right.
1: Yeah. After the Dodds ruling.
0: Mm-hmm.
1: And they said, well, they made abortion illegal. And I said, you're not even paying attention. No, they didn't.
0: Yeah, no, they didn't.
1: What they said was, the legislature and the people of the United States have not spoken on this.
0: Right.
1: And so we can't assume what they're thinking.
0: We can't make law.
1: So it goes back to the states unless Congress wishes to make a law on it.
0: Right.
1: We don't get to do it. And those other judges made law.
0: Right.
1: And you can't do that.
0: Right.
1: And I got a blank stare, but it was the point that I brought up, which then again gets to the point of, well, you haven't thought this thing out, which to me isn't normal. And it got to the point where I said, well, then you believe in abortion up to birth.
0: Right.
1: They go, no, there has to be limitations.
0: Right.
1: And each one of these pro-abortion women had limitations in the womb.
0: Right.
1: And I said, well, then why are you calling people that are a few months before you radical and you're not radical?
0: Right.
1: What you're saying is it becomes a child somewhere in the womb.
0: And
1: you believe that somebody is taking away your rights,
0: mm-hmm,
1: because they wish it, you know, to be at this point,
0: right,
1: in the womb,
0: right,
1: and you wish it to be at this point in the womb.
0: Right.
1: Well, what's the difference? I got blank stares. Every single one, I got complete blank stares. And I was with a couple one time, and what I'm saying is it's a woman's body. Well, no, it's not a woman's body. You just said at this particular point in the, you know, the third trimester, no, you shouldn't be able to have an abortion. You don't believe in abortion up to birth.
0: At that point.
1: Right. It's
0: not the woman's body.
1: Right. It's not the woman's body. So you're saying in the womb, it's not your body. And she was all flustered, and her husband was sitting behind her, and he just gave me the thumbs up like,
0: mm-hmm,
1: wow. That was, and then even when I was at the group of people one time, there were some pro-life women there,
0: yeah,
1: that also gave me the thumbs up behind

0: behind the one woman that I was at. And there was no yelling. I was having the discussion. I go, well, then what about this? But I was getting them flustered on it. To me, that when we talk about normal, it's being able to defend your point, a reasonable point, with consistency. And that's why, sure, I thought you were going with it.
1: Well, it's, but the debate itself, right, about abortion has been around for a while. Yeah. And I would say, you know, I'm a pro-lifer, but at the basis of it is, when does life begin, right? That's one of those questions. Would, okay, as a society, we would have, this is what the court said, our representatives in Congress could make law to legally decide where it begins if they wanted to, and they haven't. In fact, AOC, after that decision, said, well, they're just ruling like kings. We're going to have to take this up on Capitol Hill, and that's exactly what the court said.
0: Exactly, but the getting to the point of what they're talking about, I don't think they were talking about specifically the issues of being normal. We have. Mm-hmm. And that's why I went back to what we have discussed before on the issues, what mm-hmm. they believe isn't
1: just
0: normal.
1: Just the individual being normal, yeah.
0: What they were talking about was, again, you know, Plattner in Maine.
1: Mm-hmm.
0: You know, the other woman that's running as a Democrat in the state of Texas, mm-hmm. that's, you know, talking about, you know, putting Jewish people basically in ICE detention centers and making them concentration camps,
1: right.
0: And the Jews are pedophiles, and so they should be castrated. I mean, this kind of stuff. Or,
1: yeah, yeah.
0: You know, well, I was only a Nazi because I was angry. Well, if you're a Nazi because you're angry, here's $10 million, run for our party.
1: Yeah.
0: You know, I mean, that's the kind of, we're getting more into the minutiae of the issues which it eventually gets to, but I think they're just going, just on the surface level, you look at it, and these people aren't normal, and the people supporting them aren't normal. It doesn't make any sense. And I think the Plattner case in Maine, just saw another poll where he's leading by 7 points.
1: Yeah.
0: You know, you've got Democrats that, for years, without any evidence, have called Republicans Nazis, and now they're endorsing a Nazi.
1: Yeah.
0: And it's okay that he's a Nazi, because he was an angry Nazi.
1: Right.
0: And as we have said, what is the standard now? Angry Nazi, yes. Content, and even though I don't think I've ever met a content Nazi.
1: Right.
0: A mellow, content, and happy Nazi. You can't be a mellow, content, and happy Nazi, but if you're an angry Nazi, we're going to give you that chance because you were angry at society, and that drove you to be a Nazi, and now you say, well, I really don't embrace all the stuff of being Nazi. I just believe in all these insane ideas. Well, you're the guy, you're the best guy that we can find for the Democratic Senate in Maine.
1: Yeah.
0: Senate we're talking about. We're mm-hmm. not talking about a radical, small, gerrymandered congressional district, or
1: Nazi district.
0: Not right. Not Nazi district, or
1: a nipple Nazi district.
0: Right. or a small city council member who represents a very small, you know, a 10 block area that's completely radical. We're talking about the state of Maine and the Democrats saying, we want a Nazi. We want a Nazi. Well, that's terrible that you say he's a Nazi, because we believe he's a reform Nazi, and he was only a Nazi because he was angry. He was angry, so we got to give him money because he claims he's reformed, and that's the best candidate that we can find to run.
1: You know,
0: now that's a problem.
1: So here's the thing. It's the anti-Semitism that runs throughout the left.
0: Yeah. That's the one. That's you know, you think about it, that's the one thing that...
1: And it just builds the defense, right, for someone like Plattner, right? Yeah. But it also builds a conundrum, because then from that point on, if you call Trump Hitler, you think he's a hero from your perspective?
0: Well, no, because Trump is happy a lot of the time, so he's a happy Nazi.
1: Oh, no happy Nazis.
0: No happy Nazis.
1: That's right. It said it on the door. The bear out front should have told you.
0: You know, if you're anybody listening to this segment right here, I think it's okay if you have a shot.
1: Well, I was going to say
0: do a shot.
1: I was going to say microdose.

0: something because it's that bizarre. I don't recommend that, by the way. You may feel like, let me phrase it this way. You may feel like you're on acid. That's the landscape of American politics.
1: I disagree with it because already, just what we've talked about, I'm seeing hallucinations and I'm completely sober right now.
0: No, that's what I mean. It feels you may feel like you're on acid, but this is actually what's going on. Nipple Nazis. That's what's going on. The nipple Nazis are winning. 7 points for the nipple Nazi.
1: I have no idea where we go from this point on, but we will try.
0: Well, we'll go to a break and see if we can reset.
1: Yeah.
0: Why not?
1: We haven't been able to do that in years.
0: No. 21 years right. In running, yeah. Still can't do it.
1: We are Red Eye Radio.
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0: We are Red Eye Radio. He's Eric Cronin, and I'm Gary McNamara. So many great audio cuts from the left. Did you see this? This is the one that came out yesterday that went viral from the author Fran Lebowitz. Not to be mistaken as Fawn Lebowitz, who Otter went to the sorority house in Animal House, and she had died in a kiln accident. And he used that in order to pick up other women in the sorority. This is Fran Lebowitz, the author about billionaires in New York City. You ready for this?
1: Okay.
0: Here we go. Listen to this genius economist.
2: Yes. I mean, and, you know, they're always, every time someone suggests this, they say, I'm moving. Go. You know, they add nothing to New York. You know, in the olden days, in the 19th century, those robber barons, they employed people at least. Okay? They employed thousands, hundreds of thousands of people. All this money magic employs no one. It is no product. It has no, goodbye, go. We're moving to Florida. Go. You know, we don't need you. You know, I mean, I know that guy. I mean, I don't know him, but I think you're talking about a guy named Ken Griffin, right? He has a $103 million apartment. First of all, what does that even mean? How can an apartment be $103 million? And when you have apartments that cost that much, it makes every apartment more expensive. So the $103 million apartment on 57th Street makes the studio apartment in the Bronx more expensive than it should be. So,
0: no, it doesn't.
1: No.
0: I mean, complete. I mean, you talk about complete cluelessness.
1: Yeah.
0: Do we pick it apart or just go, not normal?
1: Definitely not normal and not educated.
0: When I first saw it, I thought it was Rhea Perlman. She looks so much like
1: her.
0: But, I mean, completely clueless.
1: Yeah.
0: Completely.
1: Yeah.
0: Completely clueless.
1: Right.
0: Basically a child mentality, economics as drama. That's what it is. Maybe there should be. I wonder if they have a course in all these Ivy League schools, drama economics.
1: Well, you know, because you look at it and she says they employ no one. Okay. All right. We can unpack that very quickly.
0: I know. That's just
1: like a buddy of mine who got out and someone, he just bought a new Corvette and they said, wow, the money for a car like that could feed 100 families. And he said, actually, it fed a lot of families. The families of the people who built it. The brakes, all the components. He broke down the economy of a pencil, basically, Milton Friedman.
0: Yeah,
1: and said, so, yeah, when I buy that, it supports a lot of families. And you're welcome. When the rich spend money, that's exactly how it happens. Whether they work for the rich directly or not, there is that benefit from them spending money in that local economy.
0: Anybody who has a 401k or a bank account where the money's just sitting there and you do nothing with it is employing people.
1: Yes. Absolutely. Sure. Yep.

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1: We are Red Eye Radio. 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So the audio cut that we had played before the bottom of the hour from Fran Lebowitz, just again as the author, when she said that billionaires contribute nothing, completely clueless as to how economics works.
2: Yeah,
1: completely
2: right.
1: And I really believe it's maybe we should call it just drama economics. And it's what because my whole mindset is based on jealousy, envy, and selfishness, I'm just going to make comments that are emotional rage.
2: Yeah.
1: You know, Jonathan Turley talks about we live in the age of rage. Well, where does rage come from? Rage can come from legit wrongs being done. But today, rage is based on lies.
2: Yeah.
1: On the left, when they come out and they're raging all the time, like her, go. Billionaires contribute nothing. Go to Florida. Go. You don't contribute. Anyway. And if you have a $105 million apartment on Billionaires Row, well, then that affects all the property values of the middle class. No, it doesn't.
2: No.
1: I mean, it completely and totally clueless.
2: You have no idea how comps work. Otherwise. Think about that.
1: Yeah, great point.
2: If you're looking at comps, even comps within your own neighborhood, people think, since the house down the street sold for more, my value is going to go up, right? Or it sold for less, mine's going to go down. That's not necessarily the case, because that house may have all the updates and yours has none, or vice versa.
1: Mm-hmm.
2: But with the billionaire thing,
1: plus the market is different too. It's a completely different market of real estate.
2: Right. The customer base or prospective customer base is vastly different.
1: That Billionaire's Row does not compete with a house in Queens.
2: No, it does not.
1: You know, and that's the point she's trying to make.
2: It's like saying, ridiculous. Well, it's like saying that the price of a house in Queens, because it sells for much less, actually affects negatively the value of Billionaire's Row.
1: Right, exactly.
2: Right? You can't make that case either.
1: No, you can't. No,
2: and so this is what I would say to anybody who has this weird mindset and ignorance on how it all works. If you think the billionaires shouldn't exist, hand over your cell phone, your laptop, all your internet use. Real estate development. We can go into the innovations. Amazon. Hand over all of these conveniences that you must have. If you think about the wealth that is created, these innovators are driven like Warren Buffett. We've talked about it. Now he's more about investment, not so much innovation. But if you talk about Steve Jobs, if you talk about Jeff Bezos and innovation that continues to expand, right? And bring about whatever it's going to be. Their offerings under their brand. Those are things that create conveniences, jobs, and make it more efficient in our life. And to say that there is no value, that they're just pointing at the money they've created. The money for them, while it's certainly nice, I'm sure, is not the point. It is the innovation. It's watching their brainchild all of a sudden go to boom, fruition. Next thing you know, you've got a global business and tens of thousands of employees. And it's one of the most

0: ignorant things you'll hear that audio cut when it comes to mm-hmm. how economy works and the effect of billionaires on an economy. Even if you're talking about buying a second home, right? This whole thing about New York and the second home. The money spent to furnish a home like that. Think about all the people involved. The money to maintain. The tax money on that, which, by the way, they want it to be a hell of a lot more. All of this goes to support the local economy, and there's no way around it. And if you don't know that, you know nothing about how any of this works.
1: You know something? It was DeSantis was talking about in his state about property taxes. He goes, well, we already treat second homes differently.
0: Yeah.
1: We have homestead exemptions.
0: Right. Yes.
1: And he said, so we most states do that, to begin with. But Eric, the one thing, and we've talked about this before, you know, what drives all of this? People have their particular ideology mm-hmm. that you may disagree with, but what drives people to those particular opinions? And we've come back over and over again to jealousy and envy.
0: Yep.
1: And I just, when we talk about, the populist Republican, the Josh Hawleys, credit card companies, we need to 10% because basically, he's on the bandwagon that corporations are somehow evil when everything is done voluntarily.
0: Right.
1: But he's on it too. It's a popular thing to be envious and jealous. And it's a popular thing as a politician to throw that out because I care about you, the worker, not these big corporations. You're good as an individual. They're evil because they're part of a profit-making company.
0: Right.
1: Well, that's based on what? What is that based on? What evidence is that based on? It's based on envy and jealousy.
0: Mm-hmm.
1: Not that there aren't companies that don't do things wrong, just like there aren't individuals that do things wrong.
0: Right.
1: I don't judge all individuals as one group because you judge people individually and by the things that they do, and you do the same thing with companies.
0: Right.
1: But to sit there and say and try to make the opinion that this country's being destroyed because of billionaires and corporations is completely and totally non-fact based. It's the biggest lie you can throw out there, but it's driven by envy and jealousy. And the interesting thing is, where does that come from in an individual? I know, I know that there are people, I know people that, when they were growing up and they attained something, their friends were jealous.
0: Mm.
1: They were envious.
0: Mm-hmm.
1: And then I look at my life and the things that I wanted to do and, the friends that I have. And I'm sure I'm going to see, my dear friends, Jerry and Mary, Jerry and Mary and Gary in Florida. Oh, there's trouble coming. Not really.
0: There's a storm of trouble coming.
1: There's a storm of trouble coming. But, Jerry and I've, we've talked about my buddy, Jerry's one of my best friends, my buddy Jeff.
0: Mm-hmm.
1: We've always encouraged each other. I don't think there's ever been an ounce of jealousy or envy for anybody's success. It's go for it, go for it, go for it, go for it. It's amazing because, and I really recognize this as a talk show host, just analyzing things. It didn't take me long, probably in the mid 90s.
0: Right.
1: When it was like, racism's the biggest problem. And I went, nah, what I've figured out just by observing, it's envy and jealousy. And I'm not kidding. I'm not trying to put myself or you, because I know you're not driven by this either.
0: Mm.
1: It's just the way, it's the environment that I grew up in. My mom and dad, a huge influence on that was, don't pay attention to anybody else and what they're doing. You do what you've got to do.
0: Mm.
1: And you encourage other people and you support other people. That's how I was brought up. It's as natural, as wanting to live.
0: Well, if you were impressed by somebody else's success, it never became envy and jealousy. It became, okay, then find out how they got from A to B. Find out how they did that. If you're impressed by that, if that encourages you,
1: yeah,
0: then let it

0: Let it ride. Go out there, get the education, get into that industry, see if you can become an apprentice, whatever it is. You pursue that and get a full understanding of what it takes. If Jeff Bezos were still in his garage selling books, well, we'd still be getting that, what was the old, allow 4 to 6 weeks for delivery.
1: From Battle Creek, Michigan.
0: That's right. Not available in Hawaii, Puerto Rico, and
1: by the way,
0: parts of Poughkeepsie.
1: A ton of audio cuts coming up. Bezos went viral yesterday on a bunch of comments that he had on CNBC. But, we'll get to that coming up.
0: But these innovations, the smartphone, right?
1: God, come on! Life is completely different than 20 years ago because
0: right,
1: of that.
0: Right. Think, if you think about that, if you follow Warren Buffett, he's not creating things. It's not innovation, except for it's an innovative approach. Well, actually, it's a very basic approach. Buy low and sell high. But through innovation, he's been able to kind of teach what he invests in. Why? And those are things that people can learn from. If you're watching these things, it's like, okay, what's he doing? Do I expect to be worth $100 billion? No. Is it even my goal? No. I want to be prepared for retirement. Older Eric needs to eat. I repeat that all the time. Older Eric's gonna need this,
1: right? But the point is, with you mentioned Buffett,
0: mm-hmm.
1: he creates jobs all the time.
0: Oh yeah,
1: by investing.
0: Yes,
1: just because
0: I have a family member who works for him. Yes,
1: because the left looks at it and says these people have all this money and all this money, and that could be used to help people. It is
0: helping people.
1: It is, what do you think drives, and it's basically the misunderstanding that what really drives an economy is producing a durable good or service.
0: Yes.
1: Or being involved in the infrastructure that produces that. Anything right. surrounding that, producing right. a durable right. good or a durable service. And that's why, for example, when we talked about it the other day, just in case people have never thought about this. When I was talking about sports stadiums.
0: Yeah.
1: Sports stadiums don't, you may create jobs, but once it's built, you're not creating wealth.
0: Right.
1: There is no right. wealth that's being created in there. You're not expanding wealth. You're simply taking recreational dollars that would go over here and putting it over there.
0: Right.
1: That's why if the choice is, as we said before, building a billion-dollar stadium for a billionaire, well, doggone it, I'm jealous of it. Well, then don't build his factory.
0: Right.
1: That's your problem.
0: Right.
1: But, when you look at, we can't give tax breaks to corporations that expand wealth by producing goods and services.
0: Mm-hmm.
1: That you expand wealth by creating, the services, which services also create efficiency and productivity, which is also about actually economic growth.
0: Right.
1: Because it's producing durable goods and services. And in doing that, you improve also productivity and efficiency and product.
0: Right.
1: That's why when the productivity numbers come out, that's always so critically important.
0: Right.
1: How's our productivity doing? Are we being more productive as a society, as part of an economy?
0: Right.
1: And so that's the entire point. So if you're just an investor, if you've got $1 billion and it's just sitting there, mm-hmm. you're creating jobs. Oh, you're sitting there and you've got $1 billion and you're getting, earning 50 to 100 million back every year. You're just, riding the gravy train. Well, why are you getting money back? Because you're creating something.
0: Exactly.
1: Nobody pays for nothing.
0: Right.
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0: Beer Runner Radio. He is Eric Carley, and I'm Gary McNamara. So yeah, those the audio cuts, as we have said, are just so beautiful because they show really whether it was the author Fran Lebowitz that we played earlier this hour that was talking about that billionaires are useless, just go leave. They don't create any jobs. They don't do anything. Shows just a basic, complete cluelessness on economics. And that's one thing I think I'm really surprised at as in the media today. And I know the media's expanded because of the internet. How many people get a national stage that are completely clueless?
1: Right.
0: Have no idea how the world works at all.
1: Right.
0: And
1: they want other people to be clueless. You know?
0: Yeah.
1: I think they're clueless, but they certainly want other people to be ignorant.
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2: News this hour from Town Hall. I'm Jason Walker. The House has given a green light to a housing affordability measure after winning the backing of President Trump on several key provisions. Here's Bernie Bennett with the story.
3: The House amended 21st Century Road to Housing Act passed the chamber by a vote of 396-13 and will be sent back to the Senate. The passage of the White House-endorsed bill marks a win for the House, which has been pressed for weeks to accept a Senate-passed version of this legislation. Speaker Mike Johnson wrote in a statement, quote, "We are grateful that a strong bipartisan majority of the House voted to pass this bill today. We urge the Senate to swiftly do the same." Bernie Bennett, Washington.
2: Trump administration charging former Cuban President Raul Castro in the 1996 downing of civilian planes operated by exiles. The indictment related to Castro's role in the shoot down of the two small planes. Castro was Cuba's defense minister at the time. President Trump delivering the commencement address Wednesday at the Coast Guard Academy.
4: And hello, cadets, and let me begin by saying a very big congratulations to the class of 2026, special class.
5: The commander-in-chief giving the graduation address from behind clear bulletproof glass. Cadets at the U.S. Coast Guard Academy in their white uniforms paying very close attention to the president's message.
4: So you are the living standard bearers of America's first fleet. Congratulations.
5: Laura Winters reporting.
2: Amazing. Tennessee officials will pay $800,000 to settle a suit filed by a man who was jailed 37 days over a Facebook post he made about the assassination of Charlie Cook, or Kirk rather. Authorities dropped the felony charges. House committee has discussed the future of the TSA. Trump administration lobbies to replace TSA officers with private contractors. More on these stories, townhall.com.
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2: An update on a deadly public health crisis in the Democratic Republic of Congo. BBC's Fergus Walsh.
7: The scale and speed of this Ebola outbreak is alarming health officials. It took weeks for the virus to be identified, and by then it had spread widely in an area beset by conflict, with many families displaced from their homes. Limited facilities to test for the virus are slowing the response. The WHO says it urgently needs more financial support to fight this outbreak.
2: Divers recovering the last two bodies of the four Italians who died in an underwater cave in the Maldives.

0: last week. Victims had been exploring the cave when they disappeared. The body of their Italian diving master was recovered outside the cave, and other divers brought the bodies of the two last ones to the surface. Breaking news and analysis, townhall.com. Calls for a major boycott in college sports.
1: The NAACP is calling on black athletes, alumni, fans, and the general public to boycott the athletic programs of public universities in states that aim to redistrict longtime black lawmakers. If black athletes participate in the boycott, it could deplete rosters for powerhouse football and basketball programs across the Southeastern and Atlantic Coast conferences. The effort launched Tuesday comes as civil rights activists aim to apply pressure to Republican-led state legislatures through mass protests and economic boycotts. I'm Gethin Coolbaugh.
0: Aaron Rodgers says his 22nd season in the NFL will also be his last. Pittsburgh Steelers quarterback says this is it. He was asked Wednesday if he would retire at the 2026 season, and he said absolutely. More on these stories, townhall.com.
2: Poaching is a

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0: Now, it's Red Eye Radio. Gary McNamara and Eric Harley talk about everything from politics to social issues and news of the day. Whether you're up late or you're just starting your day, welcome to the show from the Relief Factor Studios. This is Red Eye Radio.
1: We are Red Eye Radio. He is Eric Harley and I'm Gary McNamara.
2: Hi.
1: Good morning.
2: Good morning.
1: Well, two deaths yesterday.
2: Mm-hmm.
1: Former Congressman Barney Frank dying at age 86. We've already discussed it. I read yesterday where it's like he came up with some of the the best legislation after the downfall. To regulate banks and do this, and we're you and I are always just like,
2: well.
1: And I'm not going to get into it because I don't want to be too negative, but he kept what happened in 2008, 2009 going. He wanted the government involved in the mortgage business, which was the creation. If government wasn't involved in the mortgage business, 2008, 2009 would not have happened.
2: Well, when Treasury Secretary Snow in 2003 was testifying before the committee, and he was, I believe Frank was the chair of the committee, saying that Fannie and Freddie cannot sustain this. We can't keep this going. And they decided, he said, no, actually, the problem is we're not doing enough of these loans, basically, subprime loans. So they ramped them up. My thoughts and prayers for his family and friends, in a situation like this. But those are the conversations we've had over the years about a Barney Frank. And then after it all happened, he was on CNBC one day and said, well, I've never promoted home ownership. I think people should rent apartments. And then their phones actually crashed at CNBC, we were told, because people wanted to call him out on that. But, he was a mainstay for a long time in Congress on Capitol Hill.
1: And then we had Robert Woodson Sr. yesterday, who died, was the head of the Woodson Center. You'd see him on Fox News a lot.
2: Yeah.
1: He was part of the civil rights movement. He was a part of the NAACP in the 60s, left that, came to the realization that the federal government was never going to be the savior of the inner city.
2: Right. Right.
1: Believed that you had to rely on yourself. You find the entrepreneurs that are in these places and you support them. That's how you do it. But very, very interesting man. I think a man that probably saw a lot of the failures of liberalism and of big government spending, which he, I think, realized was not the solution to save many urban areas.
2: Mm-hmm.
1: And so he was, I think it was 89 years of age, but always fascinating to listen to him.
2: Yeah.
1: If you ever saw an interview with him, it'd be fascinating to, and the more, the one thing that I always didn't like about when Robert Woodson Sr. spoke, so many of the times, it was a 2 or 3 minute interview.
2: Yeah. Yeah.
1: And I wanted, I go back to, let's go back. And this is, we were raised by this. And if you want to go back, you look at somebody, and we've talked about Milton Friedman before, the late economist.
2: Mm-hmm.
1: But

0: But when he would go on Phil Donahue, he'd have a whole hour.
1: Yeah.
0: And, you know, yeah. If anybody's ever rented the, or rented the DVD.
1: if you want to use your VCR this weekend, get out your VHS tape and whatnot.
0: I think you can still get the DVD though, free to choose, I think it is. And some of the greatest things that used to be on, whether it was, PBS or whatever, the long debates he would have, with union leaders and liberals, on everything, from tariffs to government spending to taxes or whatever.
1: Mm-hmm.
0: And I'll never forget him. And I know it's in the free to choose. You probably can find it online also on YouTube. I'll never forget the one, him and Thomas Sowell going after, the union leaders.
1: Yeah.
0: And right. Going after, unions, not based on, not wanting workers to be profitable.
1: Yeah. Right.
0: But wanting workers to be profitable and believing that unions, worked in the opposite direction. And, we can look at it. You and I look at when the unions just came out a couple of years ago. Mm-hmm. Remember
1: mm-hmm.
0: when the UAW,
1: mm-hmm.
0: We support the companies doing electric vehicles. And we like, you're signing your own death warrant.
1: Right.
0: What are you doing?
1: Right.
0: It's not going to work.
1: Right.
0: You're supposed to care about the people that work, for you. When we look at remember the coal miners union endorsing Obama.
1: Mm-hmm.
0: And it was like, what are you, stupid? What in the world's going on? You're not working for the best. The union leadership over the years completely working against what the union worker wanted. And that was, not pro illegal immigration.
1: Right.
0: And so those were just, those were great debates. And that's the one thing with Woodson. I always wanted to see him on a long, hour long interview to tap into his mind. Precisely, because today we have the 1 or 2 minute interviews.
1: Yeah, yeah.
0: And you walk out going, "I've learned nothing here. I've learned. Yeah. I've learned some new slogans. I don't care about the slogans.
1: I don't need a catchphrase.
0: Right.
1: Yeah.
0: And that's the one thing. And that was the one thing. And I've seen some long form, but not enough of Robert Woodson. But then again, he was probably busy doing what he wanted to do was actually help the economies in urban areas across the country. But
1: right.
0: it doesn't matter. You still got to, as a leader, you've always got to market it, which he did.
1: Yeah.
0: But
1: yeah.
0: It's like,
1: yeah.
0: It is the, you look over the last 10 years, the way that everything is, very quick.
1: Mm.
0: People get, my attention span, mine isn't. I love, the long form interviews. It's one of the reasons that I pay not to have commercials on YouTube.
1: Mm-hmm. Right.
0: Because then I don't have to be interrupted.
1: Right.
0: And, I can watch a 45 minute interview, an hour interview, which used to be standard, Eric, 40, 50 years ago.
1: Yeah.
0: And it's not anymore. And that's a shame. But, Robert Woodson, great ideas. And actually, put them to work in many urban areas across the United States. So,
1: yeah.
0: All right, here we go.
1: Mm.
0: This is one of those days where it's like, I don't know where to start. Well, we all know that the United Nations has backed off on a lot of their climate hysteria.
1: Mm. Yeah.
0: Saying, okay, all these doomsday scenarios, probably we went a little bit too far on it.
1: Right.
0: They haven't completely capitulated, but they're slowly moving. They're moving back on all of it.
1: Right.
0: And we had discussed it here over the last couple of days. And one of the things that we had always said is that every doomsday scenario ever that has ever come up, whether it's Al Gore, Leonardo DiCaprio, the United Nations, any Democrat politician out there, all the doomsday predictions, not one ever came true.
1: Yeah, right.
0: Not one.
1: Right.
0: Not one ever came true. From We're going to be on gondolas.

0: in D.C. in a couple of years. Miami will be underwater. There will be no ice on the polar ice caps by 2013.
1: Mm-hmm.
0: None of them came true. And we asked the question, when you are selling your ideology with predictions that you have 0% credibility on because you've been 100% wrong, why is it wrong to question the credibility of the so-called, quote, science that we're using and questioning your credibility when you've been wrong time and time again? Why should we believe the next thing that comes out of your mouth? Why should we do it?
1: And over and over again, they have to ramp it up. You know, we talked about the movie The Day After Tomorrow, which if you're going to try and make the case, isn't that the worst effort ever? If you're going to try and make the case for climate change, that was the worst way to do it. Manhattan fills with water in 10 minutes and then it freezes in 10 seconds. Large chunks of ice falling from the sky. Now, I don't know how many people actually took that as a warning, as a documentary, but because it was beyond silly. But they were trying to make a point. These promises or warnings that they've given over and over again go nowhere. And where they want them to go is regulation. And, you know, I think they thought they had won. I really believe they thought they had won. If you think about the EV mandates, and you mentioned the UAW, well, the EV mandates was kind of that tipping point. We can't sell these cars. We can't make a profit. And the demand has slowed greatly with the government money now, you know, not being a part of it. It's not an organic supply and demand situation. It'll never work. And that tipping point when companies started saying, yeah, we can't make it happen. Look, you still got a couple of major companies that are out there. Was it GM the other day that was trying to say, oh, no, that's still a priority. Yeah, no, it's not.
0: Remember when Jim,
1: is your priority.
0: Yeah, we talked about this the other day when, yeah, you're right. We talked about this the other day. Again, remember when was it GM?
1: Yeah.
0: That was talking about, and this car gets 250 miles to a gallon. It was a plug-in hybrid.
1: Yeah, the Volt.
0: And it's like, you can't count the plug-in.
1: You can't.
0: You can't count the plug-in, you know, as gas mileage because you're plugging it in.
1: Right.
0: The batteries are charged.
1: Right.
0: You can't then say after you charge the car that, well, we got 250 miles per gallon driving, you know, from here to there, or, you know, this is what we averaged for a week in the city when you're plugging the damn thing in, because you're not using gasoline when you plug it in. Any idiot knows that, but they were marketing it based on them believing the stupidity of the American public that is absolutely clueless on any type of engineering concepts.
1: You see the motorhomes pulling a car, right? They pull their whatever car they're going to be pulling behind them. You know, that's I saw one yesterday. It was a Jeep. It was like, and I thought to myself, well, if I'm going to do that, it'll be a Jeep, right? It's something cool, fun,
0: right,
1: whatever. And I thought to myself the same thing, because we were talking about the Chevy Volt. It's like, well, that Jeep is getting, you know, 5,000 miles per gallon.
0: No, infinity.
1: As it's infinity. As it's being towed.
0: Oh, right. It's getting infinity miles.
1: Right.
0: We're not using any gas from that gas tank, right, in that Jeep.
1: Exactly.
0: Yeah, but you're using it in the damn RV.
1: Yeah, that's right.
0: It's like, No, we don't count that.
1: No. We were talking about the Jeep.
0: You're

0: in the RV? Well, you're a racist.
1: Right.
0: A racist doesn't even make sense.
1: I didn't bring racism. What?
0: How did racism come into this? How? That's how we do things as liberals.
2: That's right.
0: We can't make the argument. You're a racist.
1: Your bigotry makes me want to stop talking to you.
0: I would talk to you about the engineering concepts, but since you mentioned that the fact that the RV is using all the gas or diesel to pull that thing along with it, that's where the energy is being expended.
1: Right.
0: You're a racist.
1: Right.
0: Why? Well, because marginalized communities are being affected by climate change.
1: That's right.
0: And therefore, but it doesn't got nothing to do with the engineering
1: of how you're
0: using it. I'm
1: promoting positivity. All you're doing is being negative with your facts and whatnot.
0: Oh.
1: No, it is.
0: I'm getting a headache today again.
1: This is it. You know, it really is like running a daycare. I've never run a daycare, but it must be like running a daycare. because it's every single day. There's something new. You're just arguing with children. Now, hopefully, daycares aren't arguing with children. Hopefully, they're not having stupid debates like this one.
0: No. They're just brainwashing.
1: Yeah, exactly.
0: There's not a lot of argument back from the kids.
1: Feed them ice cream, nap time.
0: You want the ice cream?
1: Yeah.
0: You're not going to live past 15.
1: Yeah. Hey,
0: Here's your ice cream, kid.
1: Hey, you're pretty.
0: I can live past 15. Because the world's going to be gone because of climate change. Here's your ice cream.
1: Yeah.
0: But didn't you have to use fossil fuels to create that ice cream? So if I'm eating the ice cream, aren't I destroying the planet? Yes, see, you're evil too.
1: That's right. By the way, your mom's 15 minutes late. Shows how much she cares about you. Anyway.
0: By the way, don't say we couldn't be liberals. Look at this here.
1: No, I said, I think I said it recently. I don't know if it was.
0: We could fake it.
1: Well, yeah. Absolutely. Well, because what is faking it? You're lying, making things up, which is exactly what they're doing. If they can live in a fantasy world, why not?
0: We are Red Eye Radio.
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4: For the latest USDA topsoil moisture condition report,
5: on a national scale, we did see some worsening over the last week.
4: USDA meteorologist Brad Rippey provides the ratings for the period ending May 17th.
5: 44% of the nation's rangeland and pastures currently rated very poor to poor. That is up 3 percentage points from a week ago. Meanwhile, good to excellent ratings dropping to 28%, down from 31% a week ago.
4: Of greatest concern regionally, pastures and rangelands in the Great Plains and parts of the Rockies.
5: Some of those concerns extend into the West, Arizona and Utah, both in that 40 to 65% very poor to poor range.
4: With lingering concerns in some southern states as well.
5: We have 6 states where the pastures are rated anywhere from 40 to just slightly above 60% very poor to poor. That list includes Florida, Georgia, the Carolinas, Virginia, and we'll throw West Virginia into that as well.
4: I'm Rod Bain reporting for the U.S. Department of Agriculture in Washington, D.C.
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0: We are Red Eye Radio. He's Eric Carly, and I'm Gary McNamara. So as the UN International Climate Change, whatever they're called, blah, blah, blah, blah, blah, blah, blah, backing off on all the doomsday predictions that they've been making. We told you so. Interesting. We'll have this coming up following the bottom of the hour. A former climate activist. And it's just fascinating how she's gone viral on a bunch of different videos over the last couple of months, where she said, "I spent half my 20s as a brainwashed climate activist." And we got a couple of audio cuts here about how she talked about being in that mindset and the peer pressure around climate activism. And now she works now she works for the Free Press.
1: Right. Love that. Because it is that, it's the mob mentality, right? The silence is violence mentality. You've got to go along, not just to get along, you'll get called out.
0: But she does make the point about the race stuff that we talked about with climate change also.
1: Yeah, right.
0: The ridiculous stuff.

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1: And he is Eric Carley, and I'm Gary McNamara. 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Coming up in just 1 minute, the climate activist, the former climate activist, about why she was a climate activist. Coming up.
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1: All right, so her name is Lucy Biggers, and she used to be part of the climate movement.
2: Yeah.
1: And over the last few months, she'd been doing she's working for the Free Press now. It's really interesting. I'm just going to play the audio, and there's a couple of audio cuts that we have here.
2: Okay.
1: About how she left it, and there's one audio cut about how she left it and why she left it, and then she said, this is a quote from her. "I thought being a climate activist would atone for me being white." So when you and I are talking about the climate change stuff and you're a racist, you can't be white and even have an opinion on climate change because you're privileged. So let's listen to her. That's coming up in the second audio cut. Let me cut. Oh, I have no idea why I am having other problems. Let me just make sure I have nothing else that's open here. Give me 1 second.
2: All right.
1: Is everything fine now?
2: Okay,
1: everything's cool.
2: Good to go.
1: All right.
2: Here we are.
1: I don't know if that was my fault or not.
2: All right.
1: I had some windows open.
2: I'll say it's your fault.
1: Okay. All right, here we go. Her name is Lucy Biggers. She now works for the Barry Weiss's Free Press, CBS's Free Press, right?
2: I still like to call it Barry Weiss's Free Press. And you can't make me change.
1: Okay. Hey.
2: I know they technically own it, but she created it.
1: Okay. Here we go.
3: I think I need to do a little reintroduction for people on here who I am. So I'm Lucy Biggers. Right now I'm the head of social media for the Free Press. But for 5 years of my 20s, I was a climate activist. I interviewed Greta Thunberg. I've interviewed AOC. I pushed ideas like the Green New Deal, plastic straw bans, plastic bag bans, anything you could think of that is like the typical climate activist. I pushed those things for half my 20s. In that time, I got a lot of value from being part of the group. I identified as a climate activist, and I thought I was on the right side of history and that these ideas were so important to push. Even during the time when I was really deep in the climate movement, I would have some questions like why we're protesting pipelines when, you know, the pipelines were already approved. Maybe we shouldn't have done that. Or the fact that oil pipelines are better for the environment and safer than transporting these materials on trains. Or, you know, the idea that plastic has a lower carbon footprint than glass and wood. Like, I would sometimes see these contradictory facts, but my ideology and identification was so tied up in the group that when I would see those things, I would push them away. That all changed when I left my last job where I'd been in a visible role as a climate influencer, and I lived through COVID and I had my first son. And I think those two experiences of living through COVID and seeing the entire world shut down, plastic proliferation,

0: incinerated everywhere, but it was like not a big deal. And then our carbon emissions only dropping by maybe 5%. Maybe it was like 20% at its peak, but barely making a dent in our climate emissions, even though the world was shut down. And that's when I started to think, what is the climate movement wanting from us? Because if they want to get our emissions down to zero, that would require destroying our way of life. Then I read a book, Apocalypse Never, by Michael Schellenberger, who's a former green activist, and then Steve Koonin, who's a scientist who worked for President Obama. He wrote a book called Unsettled, and it went into all the things that we don't understand about climate change. And it made me realize that this climate narrative, this black and white thinking that I was pushing, that climate change was an existential threat and that the world was going to be destroyed by it, was not true, and that the truth was much more complex. Learning all this stuff, I went basically radio silent for 5 years, and I took a job behind the scenes at the Free Press, where I'm the head of social media, and I basically thought I would never be in front of the camera again, because I did not want to go against the group of pushing against the climate change narrative. It's such an entrenched ideology, and there was just no upside. But then this past spring, my younger son — I now have two boys that are almost four and almost two — my younger son turned one, and I think if you're a parent, you can understand this, like, or especially a mom. It was almost like when my younger son turned one, I kind of had a little bit more time to think about what I wanted to do with my life and what my values were. And I realized, like, I did not want to be on my deathbed one day having regrets of sitting on what was the truth because of fear. Overall.
1: There you go. That's audio cut one. Let's get to audio, because we could tear that apart. Or I mean, in a good way, we could go through point by point on that.
2: Right.
1: And we will. But here's the next audio cut that she did. This was an interview that she's recently done that she posted, I think she just posted it. No, she didn't post it. Somebody else posted it. But this is here in the last couple of days. Here
2: okay. We go.
3: Everyone who's white is a white supremacist. Even if they don't know it, you're racist. So, like, you should really question what you believe, because more often than not, you're racist. You have cisgender privilege.
4: And did you think this when this was happening? Were you like, actually, I am, you know, I must be a white supremacist?
3: Right? I literally was just like, I guess this is what is true. Like, I was just like, I'm going to listen to BIPOC, you know, which is like POCs, people of color. I'm going to listen to other people's perspectives, and I'm going to sit down and shut up, essentially, to listen to what other people have to say. And not that there's anything wrong. Obviously, I think historically, minority voices have been excluded from conversations. So, like, there's seeds of truth, right? But it just took it such to a degree where, you know, we threw out the idea of the MLK would say you should be judged by the content of your character, not the color of your skin. That was out the window. And it was like, everyone who's white and cisgender and privileged doesn't have a perspective here. So anyway, that's the culture of the newsroom. Not that anyone's like a gun to my head being like, you must believe this, but it was just the water that I was swimming in. And I want to be a good person. I'm not inoculated against these ideas coming out of the American education system. And we have social media online for the first time. So it's not like my parents can warn me of how these things work. Throw in the Slack channel where everyone group messages. So it's public messaging. And you very quickly just get a culture that's very ideological in the newsroom. And so I just bought into everything because I wanted to be a good ally. And I'm looking around at the ideology as it's really picking up in the 2017 and post-Trump elected. And it's saying, like, if you're a white person, if you're an American, if you're straight, you have all these privileges. And so to me, the climate movement was a perfect way to atone for the sins of my birth as being a privileged person. I can represent the indigenous Native Americans who have been historically oppressed. I can now help them. So now I'm on the right side of history. I'm atoning for being descended from this oppressive group of people. And so it was all in my psychology, a way to be a good person and fit in with a group, which I felt wasn't going to accept me if I was just like a normal white person who was like, actually, this country is worth defending. Actually, I'm not racist. Like, I was never going to say that stuff.
2: Wow. That's exhausting.
1: Wow.
2: That wears me the hell out.
1: I like that. No, that's the perfect answer. That's exhausting.
2: I trimmed a 60-year-old tree for 3.5 hours in the Texas sun today and felt nothing like what I just felt after I heard that audio cut.
1: Hey, it was partly cloudy.
2: I need to late. No, it was sun in my house. I need to.

0: lay down because that wore me. My brain is numb.
1: You know, but it does show what it does, because we've often said we want to get into the mind of liberalism.
0: Yeah.
1: And the fact is they don't speak. They don't speak until they reject liberalism.
0: Mm-hmm.
1: But she knew.
0: Yeah.
1: Because we remember the Keystone XL pipeline,
0: mm-hmm.
1: when Biden stopped it and 10,000 people lost their jobs for nothing.
0: Right.
1: And then even you had Democrats come to him and say, no, you want the pipeline because there's less, you know, there's less carbon gases into the atmosphere than if you transport it by truck and by plane.
0: Mm-hmm.
1: So it's actually cleaner to do this. And it didn't matter.
0: Right.
1: He just said tens of thousands of jobs go away because the image, even if the image does not represent the reality, but all that matters is the image. She pointed out all the different scenarios that she was thinking of the entire time. Well, this isn't actually helping. This isn't actually the truth. And kept quiet. And part of the reason she kept quiet was she, you know, because of the peer pressure and also because of the racial element in it.
0: Yeah.
1: She could not go after and say this climate change stuff is stupid because she's white.
0: Yeah.
1: And she's straight.
0: Yeah.
1: And if you're white and you're straight, you can't have an opinion. How racist is that?
0: Wow.
1: And can you imagine even a 5-year period? I can't imagine a 5-year period in my 20s, number one, of somebody telling me, no, you need to go along with the peer pressure here and you need to shut up. I mean, my first response would be your first response. I think my whole life it would be, come here, say that again to me. Yeah, you need to shut up because you're a white, cisgender, straight Irishman. You can go to hell.
0: Yeah.
1: Right? I mean, that would be it.
0: Yeah.
1: That's why it's exhausting all the mental gymnastics she had to do to stay in that cult.
0: My gosh.
1: The climate cult.
0: And my question would be, why? Why?
1: Because people wish to be accepted, and that's what she wanted to be.
0: To what end? She's jumping through how many rings of fire did we hear there?
1: You know, there really is something to our philosophy. Well, don't you care if you were accepted? I could give a damn.
0: You don't need to accept me, and I don't need to accept you. That's simple.
1: My cat still likes me.
0: Well, that's debatable.
1: Well,
0: cats don't. But to be fair, cats don't like anybody.
1: Well, but the other thing is, we're not promoting things that somebody with a Nazi tattoo would be. The things that we believe in and the things that we promote,
0: we're not,
1: are good.
0: We're not,
1: and they're normal.
0: We're not pro Nazi nipple,
1: right? Somebody who's just turning in right now has no idea how we started the show and why that applies.
0: Well, that's their problem for being late.
1: Right.
0: See, it pays to be on time.
1: But isn't that amazing? It's exhausting, but it is amazing to actually hear it because you get into the mind of somebody who was liberal. I wanted to be accepted, and she actually thought that she was atoning, as if her life has anything to do with anybody who was born in the past because of her skin color.
0: Yeah.
1: She bought into the racism.
0: No, she did. That's what it comes down to.
1: Yep.
0: Is she felt guilty for being white. Let me be the hero.
1: Yeah. You're never going to be the hero on the left.
0: No. You're just not.
1: Wow.
0: Wow.
1: Wow. I know.
0: Seriously.
1: You called it, though, exhausting.
0: It's exhausting.
1: We are Red Eye Radio.
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0: We are Red Eye Radio. He's Eric Harley, and I'm Gary McNamara. Just sitting here thinking about that Lucy Biggersy, former climate activist. But you think about it, you know, how exhausting it is, because she felt peer pressure. She had white guilt, which basically she bought into the racism that they were selling her.
1: Yeah.
0: She knew the things that they were promoting.
1: Right.
0: Were counter to what they claimed they believed in, and still went along with it, knowing that it was false.
1: Right.
0: And then, even after she left the climate movement, was afraid to speak out on it until she finally said,
1: yeah,
0: well, I don't want to be sitting on my deathbed saying I didn't say what I really believed.
1: Right.
0: Wow.
1: Yeah.
0: That would be exhausting, even if she just went through that for, she went through it for 5 years and then

0: And afterwards,
1: right.
0: You know, 7-8 year period, I can't imagine going through that period of my life like that.
1: No.
0: Not being somebody who has individual thought, and that's how I'm going to judge things.
1: Yeah.
0: By facts, and if there's hypocrisy, even if it's somebody who I support or a friend, if it's hypocrisy, I'll call them on it.
1: Yep.
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7: News this hour from Town Hall. I'm Jason Walker. The House has given a green light to a housing affordability measure after winning the backing of President Trump on several key provisions. Here's Bernie Bennett with the story.
8: The House amended 21st Century Road to Housing Act passed the chamber by a vote of 396 to 13 and will be sent back to the Senate. The passage of the White House-endorsed bill marks a win for the House, which has been pressed for weeks to accept a Senate-passed version of this legislation. Speaker Mike Johnson wrote in a statement, quote, "We are grateful that a strong bipartisan majority of the House voted to pass this bill today. We urge the Senate to swiftly do the same." Bernie Bennett, Washington.
7: Trump administration charging former Cuban President Raul Castro in the 1996 downing of civilian planes operated by exiles. The indictment related to Castro's role in the shoot down of the two small planes. Castro was Cuba's defense minister at the time. President Trump delivering the commencement address Wednesday at the Coast Guard Academy.
1: And hello, cadets.

0: Let me begin by saying a very big congratulations to the class of 2026, special class.
1: The commander-in-chief giving the graduation address from behind clear bulletproof glass. Cadets at the U.S. Coast Guard Academy in their white uniforms paying very close attention to the president's message.
0: So you are the living standard bearers of America's first fleet. Congratulations. Congratulations.
1: Laura Winters reporting.
2: Amazing. Tennessee officials will pay $800,000 to settle a suit filed by a man who was jailed 37 days over a Facebook post he made about the assassination of Charlie Cook, or Kirk rather. Authorities dropped the felony charges. House committee has discussed the future of the TSA. Trump administration lobbies to replace TSA officers with private contractors. More on these stories, townhall.com.
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2: An update on a deadly public health crisis in the Democratic Republic of Congo. BBC's Fergus Walsh.
4: The scale and speed of this Ebola outbreak is alarming health officials. It took weeks for the virus to be identified, and by then it had spread widely in an area beset by conflict, with many families displaced from their homes. Limited facilities to test for the virus are slowing the response. The WHO says it urgently needs more financial support to fight this outbreak.
2: Divers are recovering the last two bodies of the four Italians who died in an underwater cave in the Maldives last week. Victims had been exploring the cave when they disappeared. The body of their Italian diving master was recovered outside the cave, and other divers brought the bodies of the two last ones to the surface. Breaking news and analysis, townhall.com. Calls for a major boycott in college sports.
5: The NAACP is calling on black athletes, alumni, fans, and the general public to boycott the athletic programs of public universities in states that aim to redistrict longtime black lawmakers. If black athletes participate in the boycott, it could deplete rosters for powerhouse football and basketball programs across the Southeastern and Atlantic Coast conferences. The effort launched Tuesday comes as civil rights activists aim to apply pressure to Republican-led state legislatures through mass protests and economic boycotts. I'm Gethin Coolbaugh.
2: Aaron Rodgers says his 22nd season in the NFL will also be his last. Pittsburgh Steelers quarterback says this is it. He was asked Wednesday if he would retire at the 2026 season, and he said absolutely. More on these stories, townhall.com.
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0: 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Gary McNamara and Eric Harley talk about everything from politics to social issues and news of the day. Whether you're up late or you're just starting your day, welcome to the show from the Relief Factor Studios. This is Red Eye Radio.
1: All across America, we are Red Eye Radio. He is Eric Harley and I'm Gary McNamara. Good morning.
2: Hi.
1: You know, it seems like every day this week we've started out with just, a good audio cut.
2: Yeah.
1: All right. This is only this is less than 10 seconds.
2: Yeah. Yeah.
1: 10 second audio cut from The Five and Jesse Waters about where the Democrats are right now.
2: Okay.
1: Okay.
2: All right.
1: Are you ready?
2: Yeah.
1: All right. Here we go.
3: What's happening here is that Democrats can't get normies. No normal person wants to run as a Democrat. So all they can find are nipple Nazis and anti-Semitic sex therapists.
2: All right. Let's unpack that. And we'll start with nipple Nazis.
1: Wow.
2: Listen.
1: You can go into the details on that one. I think I may.
2: First of all, I'm going to make it clear right here now. That will not be the name of my next band.
1: Okay.
2: The nipple Nazis. Not because it wouldn't be an interesting name, but because I'm not sure who would show up to watch a band called the Nipple Nazis. So we won't go there. But he's right in the creative way that he put it. It makes it entertaining, but he's absolutely right. There are, who's the normal one? Okay. You know who the normal one is? The guy wearing the hoodie and gym shorts. Now, after all of this.
1: After everything, the guy.
2: After everything where it started with Fetterman, he's the normal one.
1: The guy in the hoodie and the shorts. The senator in the hoodie and the shorts.
2: In the hoodie and the shorts.
1: And now he's too normal for Democrats in Pennsylvania as the Democrats, you've seen his numbers with Democrats have just crashed.
2: Yeah. Well, compared to the extreme, radical left, Fetterman looks like Ronald Reagan.
1: In a hoodie and shorts.
2: In a hoodie and shorts.
1: All right, I just did the theater of the mind.
2: Well, I don't.
1: I can't imagine Reagan. I had the picture Reagan in a hoodie and shorts. And Nancy all dressed up perfectly next to him walking.
2: Right, of course, yeah. Yeah.
1: Walking in the congressional chambers for the State of the Union address.
2: That would have been strange, but that's where we are. That's where we are with the Democratic Party. There's just no way around that. That the normie, if there is a normie, it's Fetterman. But who runs in 28? We've been asking this question. I mean, who runs in 28 that is normal, that has any wide appeal? You know, we talk about the Republican Party, who's on the list, and you know why they're there. J.D. Vance, he's the current VP. Marco Rubio, he's right now doing a great job as Secretary of State. Governor DeSantis, doing a great job as governor of a state that he's turned around. He's really turned it more red. I don't know, turn him around, but he's turned it more red and done a great job governing. So there's your top three right there, right? You see the list on the left for 28, and it's all over the place. I mean, one day, Kamala's leading. Another day, AOC's doing well.
1: Right.

0: But where are the normal people? Where's somebody who could appeal to the independent?
1: Well, it's interesting that they were using on Five the other day the term normal, because we started that a long time ago.
0: Mm-hmm.
1: Said, you know, it's not normal to sit there. It's not normal.
0: Right.
1: It's not normal. There is no critical thinking. And normal means there is some critical thinking involved in your mindset.
0: Right.
1: You know, there's some it's something, it's a custom that society has embraced because it makes sense to everybody.
0: Right. Right.
1: That's what normal is.
0: Right.
1: And as soon as they started saying, well, a man can be a woman if a man says so,
0: right,
1: you've just become abnormal in your thought process.
0: You can see the debate about when does life begin, right? That debate, in terms of it being a debate, was mainstream. It was a mainstream debate. When does life begin? Telling people that it should be okay, in fact, legally fighting for children to mutilate their own body.
1: That's not normal.
0: That is far. I'm not saying abortion, by the way, is normal. I'm just saying that the debate about abortion was a mainstream debate. It was one that had been around for the longest time. And
1: well, now, I you know where I thought you were headed with that was the debate that I had with a number of pro-abortion women after the Dodds ruling, right?
0: Right.
1: Yeah. After the Dodds ruling,
0: mm-hmm.
1: and they said, well, they made abortion illegal, and I said, you're not even paying attention. No, they didn't.
0: Yeah, no, they didn't.
1: What they said was, the legislature and the people of the United States have not spoken on this.
0: Right.
1: And so we can't assume what they're thinking.
0: We can't make law.
1: So it goes back to the states unless Congress wishes to make a law on it.
0: Right.
1: We don't get to do it. And those other judges made law.
0: Right.
1: And you can't do that.
0: Right.
1: And I got a blank stare, but it was the point that I brought up, which then again gets to the point of, well, you haven't thought this thing out, which to me isn't normal. And it got to the point where I said, well, then you believe in abortion up to birth.
0: Right.
1: They go, no, there has to be limitations.
0: Right.
1: And each one of these pro-abortion women had limitations in the womb.
0: Right.
1: And I said, well, then why are you calling people that are a few months before you radical and you're not radical?
0: Right.
1: What you're saying is it becomes a child somewhere in the womb.
0: And
1: you believe that somebody is taking away your rights,
0: mm-hmm,
1: because they wish it, you know, to be at this point,
0: right,
1: in the womb,
0: right,
1: and you wish it to be at this point in the womb.
0: Right.
1: Well, what's the difference? I got blank stares. Every single one, I got complete blank stares. And I was with a couple one time, and what I'm saying is it's a woman's body. Well, no, it's not a woman's body. You just said at this particular point in the third trimester, no, you shouldn't be able to have an abortion. You don't believe in abortion up to birth.
0: At that point.
1: Right. It's
0: not the woman's body.
1: Right. It's not the woman's body. So you're saying in the womb, it's not your body. And she was all flustered, and her husband was sitting behind her, and he just gave me the thumbs up like,
0: mm-hmm,
1: wow. That was, and then even when I was at the group of people one time, there were some pro-life women there,
0: yeah,
1: that also gave me the thumbs up behind the one woman that I was at. And there was no yelling. I was having the discussion. I go, well, then what about this? But I was getting them flustered on it. To me, that when we talk about normal, it's being able to defend your point, a reasonable point, with consistency. And that's where,
0: sure,
1: I thought you were going with it.
0: Well, it's, but the debate itself, right, about abortion has been around for a while. Yeah. And I would say, you know, I'm a pro-lifer, but at the basis of it is, when does life begin, right? That's one of those questions. As a society, we would have, this is what the court said, our representatives in Congress could make law to legally decide where it begins, if they wanted to, and they haven't. In fact, AOC, after that decision, said, well,

0: they're just ruling like kings. We're going to have to take this up on Capitol Hill, and that's exactly what the court said.
1: Exactly, but the getting to the point of what they're talking about, I don't think they were talking about specifically the issues of being normal. We have. Mm-hmm. And that's where, that's mm-hmm. why I went back to what we have discussed before on the issues, what mm-hmm. they isn't
0: just
1: normal.
0: Just the individual being normal, yeah.
1: What they were talking about was, again, you know, Plattner in Maine.
0: Mm-hmm.
1: You know, the other woman that's running as a Democrat in the state of Texas mm-hmm. that's, you know, talking about, you know, putting Jewish people basically in ICE detention centers and making them concentration camps
0: right.
1: and Jews are pedophiles and so they should be castrated. I mean, this kind of stuff. Or,
0: yeah.
1: you know, well, I was only a Nazi because I was angry. And, well, if you're a Nazi because you're angry, here's $10 million, run for our party.
0: Yeah.
1: You know, I mean, that's the kind of, we're getting more into the minutia of the issues where we, which it eventually gets to, but I think they're just going just on the surface level. You look at it and these people aren't normal and the people supporting them aren't normal. It doesn't make any sense. And I think the Plattner case in Maine just saw another poll where he's leading by 7 points.
0: Yeah.
1: You know, you've got Democrats that, for years, without any evidence, have called Republicans Nazis, and now they're endorsing a Nazi.
0: Yeah.
1: And it's okay that he's a Nazi, because he was an angry Nazi.
0: Right.
1: And as we have said, what is the standard now? Angry Nazi, yes. Content, and even though I don't think I've ever met a content Nazi.
0: Right.
1: A mellow, content, and happy Nazi. You can't be a mellow, content, and happy Nazi, but if you're an angry Nazi, we're going to give you that chance because you were angry at society, and that drove you to be a Nazi, and now you say, well, I really don't embrace all the stuff of being Nazi. I just believe in all these insane ideas. Well, you're the guy. You're the best guy that we can find for the Democratic Senate in Maine.
0: Yeah.
1: Senate we're talking about. We're mm-hmm. not talking about a radical, small, gerrymandered congressional district or
0: Nazi district.
1: Not right. Not Nazi district or
0: a nipple Nazi district.
1: Right. or a small city council member who represents a very small, you know, a 10 block area that's completely radical. We're talking about the state of Maine and the Democrats saying, we want a Nazi. We want a Nazi. Well, that's terrible that you say he's a Nazi because we believe he's a reform Nazi and he was only a Nazi because he was angry. He was angry. So we got to give him money because he claims he's reformed. And that's the best candidate that we can find to run.
0: You know,
1: now that's a problem.
0: So here's the thing. It's the anti-Semitism that runs throughout the left.
1: Yeah. That's the one. That's, you know, you think about it. That's the one thing that,
0: And it just builds the defense right. for someone like Plattner, right? Yeah. But it also builds a conundrum because then from that point on, if you call Trump Hitler, you think he's a hero from your perspective?
1: Well, no, because Trump is happy a lot of the time, so he's a happy Nazi.
0: Oh, no happy Nazis.
1: No happy Nazis.
0: That's right. It said it on the door. The bear out front should have told you.
1: You know, if you're anybody listening to this segment right here, I think it's okay if you have a shot.
0: Well, I was going to say
1: do a shot.
0: I was going to say microdose something because it's that bizarre. I don't recommend that. By the way, don't. You may feel like. Let me phrase it this way: you may feel like you're on acid. That's the landscape of American politics.
1: I disagree with it because already, just what we've talked about, I'm seeing hallucinations and I'm completely sober right now.
0: No, that's what I mean. It feels, you don't need anything. It feels, you may feel like you're on acid, but this is actually what's going on. Nipple Nazis. That's what's going on. The nipple Nazis are winning. 7 points for the nibble Nazi.
1: I have no idea where we go from this point on, but we will try.
0: Well, go to a break and see if we can reset.
1: Yeah.
0: Why not?
1: We haven't been able to do that in years.
0: Nope. 21 years right. in running,
1: yeah.
0: Still can't do it.
1: We are Red Eye Radio.
0: Brought to you by

0: hotshot secret.
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0: Air Red Eye Radio. He's Eric Cronin, and I'm Gary McNamara. So many great audio cuts from the left. Did you see this? This is the one that came out yesterday that went viral from the author Fran Lebowitz. Not to be mistaken as Fawn Lebowitz, who Otter went to the sorority house in Animal House, and she had died in a kiln accident. And he used that in order to pick up other women in the sorority. This is Fran Lebowitz, the author about billionaires in New York City. You ready for this?
1: Okay.
0: Here we go. Listen to this genius economist.
2: Yes. I mean, and, you know, they're always, every time someone suggests this, they say, I'm moving. Go. You know, they add nothing to New York. You know, in the olden days, in the 19th century, those robber barons, they employed people at least. Okay? They employed thousands, hundreds of thousands of people. All this money magic employs no one. It is no product. It has no, goodbye, go. We're moving to Florida. Go. You know, we don't need you. You know, I mean, I know that guy. I mean, I don't know him, but I think you're talking about a guy named Ken Griffin, right? He has a $103 million apartment. First of all, what does that even mean? How could an apartment be $103 million? And when you have apartments that cost that much, it makes every apartment more expensive. So the $103 million apartment on 57th Street makes the studio apartment in the Bronx more expensive than it should be. So,
0: no, it doesn't.
1: No.
0: I mean, complete. I mean, you talk about complete cluelessness.
1: Yeah.
0: Do we pick it apart or just go, not normal?
1: Definitely not normal and not educated.
0: When I first saw it, I thought it was Rhea Perlman. She looks so much like
1: Rhea.
0: But I mean, completely clueless.
1: Yeah.
0: Completely.
1: Yeah.
0: Completely clueless.
1: Right.
0: Basically a child mentality, economics as drama.
1: Right.
0: That's what it is. Maybe there should be. I wonder if they have a course in all these Ivy League schools, drama economics.
1: Well, you know, because you look at it and she says, they employ no one. Okay. All right. We can unpack that very quickly.
0: I know. That's just.
1: Like a buddy of mine who got out and someone, he just bought a new Corvette. And they said, wow. The money for a car like that could feed 100 families. And he said, actually, it fed a lot of families. The families of the people who built it. The brakes, all the components. He broke down the economy of a pencil, basically, Milton Friedman.
0: Yeah,
1: and said, so, yeah, when I buy that, it supports a lot of families. And you're welcome. When the rich spend money, that's exactly how it happens. Whether they work for the rich directly or not, there is that benefit from them spending money in that local economy.
0: Anybody who has a 401k or a bank account,
1: yeah,
0: where the money's just sitting there and you do nothing with it, is employing people.
1: Yes, absolutely. Yep.

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1: 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So the audio cut that we had played before the bottom of the hour from Fran Lebowitz, just again as the author, when she said that billionaires contribute nothing, completely clueless as to how economics works.
2: Yeah,
1: completely
2: right.
1: And I really believe it's maybe we should call it just drama economics. And it's what I, because I am built.

0: because my whole mindset is based on jealousy, envy, and selfishness, I'm just going to make comments that are emotional rage.
1: Yeah.
0: You know, Jonathan Turley talks about we live in the age of rage. Well, where does rage come from? Rage can come from legit wrongs being done. But today, rage is based on lies.
1: Yeah.
0: On the left, when they come out and they're raging all the time, like her, go, go. Billionaires contribute nothing. Go to Florida. Go. You don't contribute, you know, anyway. And if you have a $105 million, apartment on a Billionaire's Row, well, then that affects all the property values of the middle class. No, it doesn't.
1: No. No.
0: I mean, you're completely and totally clueless.
1: You have no idea how comps work. Otherwise, think about that.
0: Yeah, great point.
1: If you're looking at comps, even comps within your own neighborhood, people think, since the house down the street sold for more, my value is going to go up, right? Or it sold for less, mine's going to go down. That's not necessarily the case. Because that house may have all the updates and yours has none, or vice versa.
0: Mm-hmm.
1: But with the billionaire thing,
0: plus the market is different too. It's a completely different market of real estate.
1: Right. The customer base or prospective customer base is vastly different.
0: That Billionaire's Row does not compete with a house in Queens.
1: No. No, it does not.
0: You know, and that's the point she's trying to make.
1: It's like saying, ridiculous. Well, it's like saying that the price of a house in Queens, because it sells for much less, actually affects negatively the value of Billionaire's Row.
0: Right, exactly.
1: Right? You can't make that case either.
0: No, you can't. No,
1: and so this is what I would say to anybody who has this weird mindset and ignorance on how it all works. If you think the billionaires shouldn't exist, hand over your cell phone, your laptop, all your internet use. Real estate development. We can go into the innovations. Amazon, hand over all of these conveniences that you must have. If you think about the wealth that is created, these innovators are driven like Warren Buffett. We've talked about it. Now, he's more about investment, not so much innovation. But if you talk about Steve Jobs, if you talk about Jeff Bezos and innovation, that continues to expand, right, and bring about whatever it's going to be, their offerings under their brand. Those are things that create conveniences, jobs, and make it more efficient in our life. And to say that there is no value, that they're just pointing at the money they've created. The money for them, while it's certainly nice, I'm sure, is not the point. It is the innovation. It's watching their brainchild all of a sudden go to boom, fruition. Next thing you know, you've got a global business and tens of thousands of employees. And it's one of the most ignorant things you'll hear, that audio cut, when it comes to how economy works and the effect of billionaires on an economy. Even if you're talking about buying a second home, right? This whole thing about New York and the second home. The money spent to furnish a home like that. Think about all the people involved. The money to maintain. The tax money on that, which, by the way, they want it to be a hell of a lot more. All of this goes to support the local economy, and there's no way around it. And if you don't know that, you know nothing about how any of this works.
0: You know something? It was DeSantis was

0: talking about in his state about property taxes. He goes, well, we already treat second homes differently.
1: Yeah.
0: We have homestead exemptions.
1: Right. Yes.
0: And he said, so we most states do that, to begin with. But Eric, the one thing, and we've talked about this before, you know, what drives all of this? People have their particular ideology mm-hmm. that you may disagree with, but what drives people to those particular opinions? And we've come back over and over again to jealousy and envy.
1: Yep.
0: And I just, when we talk about, the populist Republican, the Josh Hawleys, credit card companies, we need to 10% because basically, he's on the bandwagon that corporations are somehow evil when everything is done voluntarily.
1: Right.
0: But he's on it too. It's a popular thing to be envious and jealous. And it's a popular thing as a politician to throw that out because I care about you, the worker, not these big corporations. Okay, you're good as an individual. They're evil because they're part of a profit-making company.
1: Right.
0: Well, that's based on what? What is that based on? What evidence is that based on? It's based on envy and jealousy.
1: Mm-hmm.
0: Not that there aren't companies that don't do things wrong, just like there aren't individuals that do things wrong.
1: Right.
0: I don't judge all individuals as one group because you judge people individually and by the things that they do, and you do the same thing with companies.
1: Right.
0: But to sit there and say and try to make the opinion that this country's being destroyed because of billionaires and corporations is completely and totally non-fact based. It's the biggest lie you can throw out there, but it's driven by envy and jealousy. And the interesting thing is, where does that come from in an individual? I know, I know that there are people, I know people that, when they were growing up and they attained something, their friends were jealous.
1: Mm.
0: They were envious.
1: Mm-hmm.
0: And then I look at my life and the things that I wanted to do and, the friends that I have. And I'm sure I'm going to see, my dear friends, Jerry and Mary, Jerry and Mary and Gary in Florida. Oh, there's trouble a-coming. Not really.
1: There's a storm of trouble coming.
0: There's a storm of trouble coming. But, Jerry and I've, we've talked about my buddy, Jerry's one of my best friends, my buddy Jeff.
1: Mm-hmm.
0: We've always encouraged each other. I don't think there's ever been an ounce of jealousy or envy for anybody's success. It's go for it, go for it, go for it, go for it. It's amazing because, and I really recognize this as a talk show host, just analyzing things. It didn't take me long, probably in the mid 90s.
1: Right.
0: When it was like, racism's the biggest problem. And I went, nah, what I've figured out just by observing, it's envy and jealousy. And I'm not kidding. I'm not trying to put myself or you, because I know you're not driven by this either.
1: Mm.
0: It's just the way, it's the environment that I grew up in. My mom and dad, a huge influence on that was, don't pay attention to anybody else and what they're doing. You do what you've got to do.
1: Mm.
0: And you encourage other people and you support other people. That's how I was brought up. It's as natural, as wanting to live.
1: Well,
0: And
1: for
0: so,
1: me, if you were impressed by somebody else's success, it never became envy and jealousy. It became, okay, then find out how they got from A to B. Find out how they did that. If you're impressed by that, if that encourages you, then let it ride. Go out there, get the education. Get into that industry, see if you can become an apprentice, whatever it is. You pursue that and get a full understanding of what it takes. If Jeff Bezos were still in his garage selling books, well, we'd still be getting that, what was the old, allow 4 to 6 weeks for delivery.
0: From Battle Creek, Michigan.
1: That's right. Not available in Hawaii, Puerto Rico, and
0: by the way,
1: parts of Poughkeepsie.
0: A ton of audio cuts coming up. Bezos went viral yesterday on a bunch of comments that he had on CNBC. We'll get to that.

0: But these innovations, the smartphone, right?
1: God, come on! Life is completely different than 20 years ago because
0: right,
1: of that.
0: Right. Think, if you think about that, if you follow Warren Buffett, he's not creating things. It's not innovation, except for it's an innovative approach. Well, actually, it's a very basic approach. Buy low and sell high. But through innovation, he's been able to kind of teach what he invests in. Why? And those are things that people can learn from. If you're watching these things, it's like, okay, what's he doing? Do I expect to be worth $100 billion? No. Is it even my goal? No. I want to be prepared for retirement. Older Eric needs to eat. I repeat that all the time. Older Eric's gonna need this,
1: right? But the point is, with you mentioned Buffett,
0: mm-hmm.
1: He creates jobs all the time.
0: Oh yeah,
1: by investing.
0: Yes,
1: just because
0: I have a family member who works for him. Yes,
1: because the left looks at it and says these people have all this money and all this money, and that could be used to help people. It is
0: helping people.
1: It is. What do you think drives, and it's basically the misunderstanding that what really drives an economy is producing a durable good or service.
0: Yes.
1: Or being involved in the infrastructure that produces that. Anything right. surrounding that, producing right. a durable right. good or a durable service. And that's why, for example, when we talked about it the other day, just in case people have never thought about this, when I was talking about sports stadiums.
0: Yeah.
1: Sports stadiums don't, you may create jobs, but once it's built, you're not creating wealth.
0: Right.
1: There is no right. wealth that's being created in there. You're not expanding wealth. You're simply taking recreational dollars that would go over here and putting it over there.
0: Right.
1: That's why if the choice is, as we said before, building a billion-dollar stadium for a a billionaire, well, doggone it, I'm jealous of it. Well, then don't build his factory.
0: Right.
1: That's your problem.
0: Right.
1: But, when you look at, we can't give tax breaks to corporations that expand wealth by producing goods and services.
0: Mm-hmm.
1: That you expand wealth by creating, the services, which services also create efficiency and productivity, which is also about actually economic growth.
0: Right.
1: Because it's producing durable goods and services. And in doing that, you improve also productivity and efficiency and product.
0: Right.
1: That's why when the productivity numbers come out, that's always so critically important.
0: Right.
1: How's our productivity doing? Are we being more productive as a society, as part of an economy?
0: Right.
1: And so that's the entire point. So if you're just an investor, if you've got $1 billion and it's just sitting there, mm-hmm. you're creating jobs.
0: Yeah.
1: Yes. Oh, you're sitting there and you've got $1 billion and you're getting, earning 50 to 100 million back every year. You're just, riding the gravy train. Well, why are you getting money back? Because you're creating something.
0: Exactly.
1: Nobody pays for nothing.
0: Right.
1: We are Red Eye Radio.
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0: Beer Runner Radio. He is Eric Carley, and I'm Gary McNamara. So yeah, those the audio cuts, as we have said, are just so beautiful because they show really whether it was the author Fran Lebowitz that we played earlier this hour that was talking about that billionaires are useless, just go leave. They don't create any jobs. They don't do anything. Shows just a basic, complete cluelessness on economics. And that's one thing I think I'm really surprised at as in the media today. And I know the media's expanded because of the internet. How many people get a national stage that are completely clueless?
1: Right.
0: They have no idea how the world works at all.
1: Right.
0: And they're not challenged.
1: And or they want other people to be clueless. You know?
0: Yeah.
1: I think they're clueless, but they certainly want other people to be ignorant.
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10: Breaking news this hour from Town Hall. I'm Rich Thomason. Saying we have Cuba on our mind, President Trump calls the indictment of former Cuban President Raul Castro a very big moment for Cuban Americans.
11: The Cuban population of Miami and certainly beyond Miami, people that came there that were decimated, whose families were ruined, appreciate what the Attorney General just did today and was just doing now, is just watching it. So we have Cuba on our mind. Very important.
10: But asked whether there would be escalation with Cuba, the president said that's not necessary. Quoting Mr. Trump, the place is falling apart. It's a mess. And they've sort of lost control. Castro and five others indicted in the U.S. in connection with the Cuban military's fatal downing of two planes 30 years ago. Castro's facing murder and other charges. Senate Republicans are considering dropping a proposal for $1 billion in security funds Trump ballroom project at the White House.
12: The president was asked if he's worried about the ballroom funding.
11: I'm building the ballroom.
12: In the Senate, Louisiana Republican John Kennedy says they're back to square one. North Carolina's Tom Tillis says adding the security funding was a bad idea. He does not think there is enough backing to pass it, even if the price is reduced. Vermont Democrat Peter Welch says it comes as many voters are struggling to make ends meet.
13: The folks that you represent and I represent really wonder, why are we spending $1 billion on a ballroom?
12: President Trump had originally said private

0: money would cover the ballroom project. Ed Donahue, Washington.
1: Three people are dead. More than a dozen first responders had to be quarantined for exposure to a mystery substance. It happened after they were called to a suspected drug overdose at a rural New Mexico home. The Dow features down 162. More on these stories, townhall.com.
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1: Harvard's faculty votes to raise the bar.
3: The faculty voted to limit the number of A grades awarded to undergraduates. It's one of the most sweeping efforts by a major university to curb grade inflation. Starting in fall 2027, instructors in letter-graded courses at Harvard College can give A grades to no more than 20% of students in a class, plus four additional students. A-minus grades will not be capped. Faculty also approved a new system using average percentile rank rather than GPA to compare students for honors and awards. Supporters say the changes will restore the meaning of top grades after more than 60% of undergraduate grades were in the A range in recent years. I'm Haya Pinjwani.
1: A couple of police officers who helped to defend the U.S. Capitol during the January 6th riot are suing to block anyone from receiving payouts from a new $1.7 billion settlement fund for those who claim to be victims of politically motivated prosecutions. News and analysis, townhall.com. The Baltimore bridge collapse trial will go ahead as planned.
4: A federal judge has refused to postpone a trial next month for civil claims stemming from the 2024 collapse of Baltimore's Francis Scott Key Bridge. U.S. District Judge James Bredar ruled Wednesday that the trial will start on June 1st as scheduled, despite the objections of companies involved in the deadly disaster. The judge heard the request for a delay less than 2 weeks after prosecutors announced the filing of criminal charges against the companies and an employee. Six construction workers who had been filling potholes were killed in the bridge collapse. Keith Peters, Washington.
1: Elon Musk announcing plans for one of the biggest sales of stock to the public ever for his space company. Financial filing shows that SpaceX lost $2.6 billion from operations last year on $18.7 billion in revenue. More on the townhall.com.

As alleged in the indictment, Raul Castro and five co-defendants participated in a conspiracy that ended with Cuban military aircraft firing missiles at those civilian planes and killing four Americans. For the first time in nearly 70 years, senior leadership of the Cuban regime has been charged in this country, in the United States of America, for acts of violence resulting in the deaths

0: of American citizens. Nations and their leaders cannot be permitted to target Americans, kill them, and not face accountability. This isn't a show indictment. This is an indictment because we expect that there was a warrant issued for his arrest. So we expect that he will show up here by his own will or by another way.
1: We have Cuba on our mind. Very important. Been a lot of problem for a lot of years, and this was a big, I think it was a very big moment for people that, not only Cuban Americans, but people that came from Cuba, that want to go back to Cuba, people that want to see their family in Cuba. I think this is a very big day, very important day. Right on the borderline, believe me. If we don't get the right answers, it goes very quickly. We're all ready to go. We have to get the right answers. It would have to be a complete 100% good answers. And if we do, we save a lot of time, energy, and lives. Most important. I'm not doing any relief until they sign an agreement. When they sign an agreement, we can get that place built up again and have something that's really a good country for the people. But no, we haven't offered anything. You've all been tested. You'll be tested further and probably at higher levels as your career goes on. But you've been very strongly tested and you have what it takes. You're America's first defenders. You are America's first responders. You are the living standard bearers of America's first fleet.
2: The 98 degrees that they recorded on Tuesday was the earliest 98 degree for them. So, but at the same point, other stations up and down the East Coast, from D.C. up through New York and Boston, they did set daily records, but oftentimes they eclipse the record by no more than a degree or two. So there has been precedent that it has been this hot before. We're looking at some snow up in the Yellowstone Park area, generally at the higher elevations, and that continues into the day on Thursday. And as we go then through Thursday into Friday, you even start getting a little bit of snow to fall in parts of the mountains of southeast Wyoming and adjacent portions of northern Colorado.
3: The House amended 21st Century Road to Housing Act passed the chamber by a vote of 396-13 and will be sent back to the Senate. The passage of the White House-endorsed bill marks a win for the House, which has been pressed for weeks to accept a Senate-passed version of this legislation. Speaker Mike Johnson wrote in a statement, quote, "We are grateful that a strong bipartisan majority of the House voted to pass this bill today. We urge the Senate to swiftly do the same." Bernie Bennett, Washington. The bill seeks to address housing affordability and increase housing supply and home ownership. Affordability has been a top concern of both Democrats and Republicans going into the midterm elections, as the cost of housing grows increasingly out of reach for many Americans.
4: Pastor Tony Perkins is speaking at a House hearing examining allegations that the SPLC helped fuel the extremism it claims to fight.
5: SPLC was the hub, but there are many spokes that made up this wheel designed to crush Christians and conservatives. Citizens should not lose banking services, digital platforms, and a sense of safety because they believe in biblical marriage and sexuality. When government-related or regulated institutions can apply ideological labels in a coordinated fashion to silence, isolate, and financially cripple opponents, we have political targeting by proxy, and freedom is at risk.
4: Willie Nelson, Washington.
6: A federal judge has refused to postpone a trial next month for civil claims stemming from the 2024 collapse of Baltimore's Francis Scott Key Bridge. U.S. District Judge James Bredar ruled Wednesday that the trial will start on June 1st as scheduled, despite the objections of companies involved in the deadly disaster. The judge heard the request for delay less

0: than 2 weeks after prosecutors announced the filing of criminal charges against the companies and an employee. Six construction workers who had been filling potholes were killed in the bridge collapse. Keith Peters, Washington.
1: Major League Baseball now seeing an epidemic of men acting, well, a little crazy. At ballparks all across the country, groups of young men are joining in on the tarps off trend that's loud, goofy, and infectious. Joining the fun is simple. Go to the section where the party is happening, take off your shirt, twirl your shirt above your head. That's all there is to it. After getting its start in St. Louis last Friday, it has spread to Detroit, Tampa Bay, Philadelphia, and several other markets. Jason Walker reporting.
2: Aaron Rodgers is running it back one last time before calling it a career. The Pittsburgh Steelers quarterback says the 2026 season will be his last in the NFL. Rodgers will retire as one of the most accomplished quarterbacks in the history of the game. The four-time MVP and one-time Super Bowl MVP is in the top five in both yards passing and passing touchdowns. It's heady territory for a player who spent the first 4 years of his career as a backup in Green Bay before blossoming into one of the greatest passers of all time. I'm Geffen Coolball.

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1: On the Corpus Christi 1440 Keys, AM 98.7 FM Newsmaker line, we've got Seth Barron. He is the author of a new book that's out called Weaponize: The Left's Capture and Destruction of American Sacred Institutions. Seth, good morning, sir, and thank you so much for coming on to the Bob Jones Show and talking to our South Texas listening audience. Good morning. How are you?
2: I'm doing well, Bob. Sorry about that. I guess I hit mute or something.
1: Oh, okay.
2: I'm glad to be on the show. Thanks for having me on.
1: Well, I'm glad to have you, especially with the book. I mean, when I look at the cover of this book, what building is that? That flag is, instead of the red, white, and blue, is just red and white. What building is that on the cover of your book?
2: Well, I believe it's a state house. I'm not exactly sure which one it is, but
1: okay.
2: I think it's a state legislature. You know, I guess you'd have to talk to the designer, but I think it's just supposed to represent how the hard left, the communists, have sort of taken over, you know, key parts of our society. And, I'm not sure. It doesn't really represent, it's not like an actual,
1: well,
2: an actual building actually taken over by the communists. It just represents, you know, as a metaphor, what's happened to our country.
1: But it is a very striking picture that is there, and something that we don't think about. Now, can we talk a little bit about you and your background before we go a little bit further? Who is Seth Barron?
2: Sure. Well, I'm a writer and editor. I live in New York City. I live in Manhattan. I'm on the editorial board of the New York Post. So I write editorials every day about things going on in the city, country, world. And, I've written another book about called the Last Days in New York, about the progressives and what they've done to our city. That's pretty much it. I'm a married man. I've got some adult children, and I try to keep my eyes open and my wits about me. How's that?
1: Are you a native New Yorker?
2: Well, yes. I was born here, and I grew up outside D.C., but I've been here a fairly long time, and it's been my it's pretty much been my focus.
1: And this book that precedes this one, Weaponize, The End of New York, has it been that drastic? I mean, it hasn't been subtle, I don't think, by any stretch of the imagination. But after what, COVID at all, it really picked up its pace. Talk about that just a little bit, because people might want to buy that book as well, The End of New York.
2: Well, that'd be great. Yeah, The Last Days of New York. Basically, I look at how New York City, you know, it had a very bad time starting in the 70s, 60s, 70s, through the 80s. It got really bad with very high murder rates. And then the whole thing was turned around by Giuliani and, you know, just to a little bit by Dinkins, too. He started it. But through broken windows policing, serious efforts to prosecute quality of life crimes. And that doesn't mean that you go and, like, put people in jail for having a beer on the street or, you know, it doesn't mean harshness. What it means is attention. And you pay attention to the little things on the street, because it's like little signs of disorder are signals to people that nobody cares. So that's the idea of broken windows policing. If you break a window, it sort of says, oh, well, anything goes in this neighborhood. So
1: right.
2: The idea is to keep the little things together, and then the big things will follow. And indeed, it worked. It brought the crime rate well down. And then my book sort of picks up with, after Bloomberg was mayor in 2013, they elected Bill de Blasio as a heavy-duty progressive. And we're seeing this around the country. This is not like exclusive to New York. I mean, I think I hasten to say, even in Texas, in some of your cities, you may be experiencing similar movements.

0: So, you know, progressives come in and they have this defund the police theory. They want to, they don't want to put people in jail. They don't see crime as a matter of someone choosing to do something for selfish reasons. They see it as a social effect, and there are root causes that have to be addressed before anybody can be blamed for anything. So between that and a focus, and you know, giving the public sector unions, putting them essentially in the driving seat, the city, you know, has taken a bad turn. Now, I'm not saying it's a hellhole. The murder rate is still very low because we have a solid police department, but we are seeing cracks. We're seeing a lot more disturbances on the street. There's a lot of like random street crime. There's a refusal to deal with recidivism and with seriously mentally ill people who, you know, basically they get taken into a hospital or taken into jails. They're released immediately. And just last week, this guy threw an old man down the subway stairs and killed him. And he had just been in the hospital that day, and they released him after an hour.
1: Mm-hmm. I did that story yesterday.
0: This type of thing.
1: Yeah, I remember one of the things that Julianne and him did was to call the stop and frisk. And, you know, you see these guys, they fit a profile, and profiles solve a lot of crimes. And they would stop and frisk. And if they found a weapon on them, then people say, yeah, but that's racist, you know, and it's minorities. But to stop a person and frisk and get a weapon from them before it's used to create a greater, more deadlier crime is a positive thing at the same time. And somehow they began to attack that as being racist when that was part of the reason why crime on the streets in the major urban centers had begun to go down, because the stop and frisk. And then I think the big thing that we're seeing from places like here, looking at New York, Seth, was the amount of illegals that were brought into the city that resulted in these people coming from cultures that basically crime is a way of life. That I think that exacerbated too. Remember the bicycle crimes of riding and snatching pocketbooks and all like that? Didn't that play a part in the increased crime?
0: Oh, absolutely. And you know, it's funny that you mentioned stop and frisk. Stop and frisk is a constitutionally permitted police technique. The Supreme Court has upheld it. Yes, if you stop someone and you have like some reasonable suspicion that they've been up to something, you can search them quickly to see if they have any guns. And like one of the dividends of this is that, yes, you may take guns off the street, but it also discourages people from carrying them in the first place. They're like, well, I guess I'll leave my gun at home because I don't really want to get stopped. There was a big lawsuit where they sued the city to make them stop doing stop and frisk. And the city probably would have prevailed on its appeal after it lost, but then de Blasio and the left just gave up the appeal and they agreed to stop doing stop and frisk. So yeah, that wasn't any good. And then of course the migrant crisis, you know, the thing is New York City has this promise that we have a right to shelter. And this is unique, I think, in the country, possibly in the world, where anybody can go up to the city agency and claim to demand a bed for the night. And this started out in the 70s and 80s, and it was just a small thing for, like, you know, certain hard cases. But it's since then, it's become this massive multi-billion-dollar program, which right now houses 100,000 people every night. A lot of them are just single mothers with children, but there's a lot of migrants came up here to take advantage of it. So we've got tens of thousands of migrants just living in, you know, city shelters, hotels, wherever they put them. And yes, there was some serious crime committed by these folks. The bicycle crime.

0: through the moped crimes, where they drive her, like, I think that's kind of a Venezuelan thing.
1: Mm-hmm.
0: They drive, Colombian, they drive around on mopeds, and, you know, one guy will get off and snatch something or whatever, and then jump back on the moped and drive away. Yeah, we've seen that. We've seen that. It's not good.
1: It's something that,
0: now, you know,
1: it's something they usually do in third world countries.
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1: 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Blood Cancer United was there for me, and they can be there for you.
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4: So you would kind of look at New York as a microcosm. I thought that when all those illegals were being coming across hundreds of thousands a month, that it were going to try to water down red cities, so to speak, to dilute it. But instead, it was going to blue cities to replace a population that was fleeing. Is that a fact? And is New York a microcosm in that?
5: Well, yeah, absolutely. I'd say New York is a test case. I mean, there aren't really very many red cities. I'm not even sure you could name one. Maybe Jacksonville. It's funny that you bring this up, because there's a congresswoman in Brooklyn named Yvette Clark. And during the whole crisis when all the migrants were coming, she said, well, I welcome the migrants because I need them for apportionment purposes. Mm-hmm. Like, meaning she needs them just to plump out her district, because she was losing people and she didn't want to have her district shrunk or taken away. So, yes, and this is what we're seeing all around the country. In the blue states that are losing people, New York, California, Illinois, these are the places that are the happiest to have migrants come in, because this means they can keep up their congressional seats and keep their electoral votes. It's a really devious and kind of demonic approach, because they don't want these people necessarily as voters. They just want them as warm bodies, because, you know, according to the Constitution, non-citizens are counted for, you know, congressional representation. So that's kind of the replacement thing that's going on. Exactly. I mean, New York, California, these places are actually losing people. And they're going to lose seats. So if they can bring in a million illegals, well, they'll be happy to do that.
4: And that's what really kills me, Seth, because, you know, I think it was Obama that had them take the question off the census and counting up the heads. Who's here? How many people are here? And are they citizens or non-citizens? They took that off, and they fight that in court. But it's very difficult to say that a non-citizen, somebody passing through doing a census year, should be counted toward, like you said, apportionment in a congressional district, or you know, which translates into electoral votes. But you're saying that is, from your understanding, that is legal to count non-citizens towards, that's what it is now, I guess, without knowing who's a citizen and who's not on the census.
5: Yeah, I mean, they don't ask who's a citizen. So sure, yeah, absolutely. Everybody's counted. So if, you know, there's parts of New York City that have, I don't know, probably one in four people is an illegal alien. Like AOC, I think she has one of the highest percentages of not like illegal aliens or non-citizens in her district. So sure, she does. I mean, and then she doesn't have to campaign to them because they're not going to vote. So she just, you know, she just has them there. It makes it really

0: easy for her to get elected. Absolutely. Yeah, it's totally legal and it's totally constitutional. I mean, this is the way they do it.
1: In your book, your new book, you say the elites loathe the idea that the United States Constitution rests power in the hands of the people. That's the fundamental basis of what you see happening. And that has become a common observation that that a pernicious agenda, sometimes called progressive, woke, or equity-based, instead of equality, has spread throughout American society. Equity. Every aspect of life and culture, from schooling to television to the workplace to sports, is now suffused with this program. Exactly what this program is. You said it has multiple overt aims, including the rectification of historical racial injustice by deconstructing legacy notions of merit and the value of work, now redefined as the values of white privilege. You know, most of the people in this country that are even immigrants that are white came here long after the Civil War was over. So they had no part in slavery or anything like that. And most people that are alive today, when they talk the reparation thing, don't even have ancestors who were slaves. I mean, but it's part of this woke. Go ahead, explain that.
0: Well, yeah, absolutely. I mean, even for people who were here before the Civil War, most of them didn't have slaves. I mean, look, most people throughout history have been poor. I mean, if you want to go back far enough, everybody was a slave. Like, we're all descendants of slaves. I mean, how do you think they ran society for thousands of years? Now, I'm not going to say that that's, like, something that we need to worry about particularly right now. And look, I'll acknowledge that, like, slavery was, like, a horrible injustice to black people in America. But as you point out, nobody alive today was a slave, and nobody alive today owned slaves. And as you point out, there's many, many people in the country who would qualify for reparations who came here like this century, like Caribbean people or whatever. Listen, California, they put together a commission to study reparations, and you'll like this. They figured out that for all the lost wages, and if you add them up and you compound them by 3%, well, then they should be owed, I believe it was $200 trillion.
1: Yep, I remember that.
0: But then they say, but if we compound it by 6%, which is more realistic, it comes out to $6 quadrillion. Now, that's 12 times the value of all the assets on Earth. So, I mean, these are absurd arguments. They don't make any sense. But regarding the more general case of the elites, I mean, the way I look at it, do you remember there used to be this slogan, think globally, but act locally? That was big, you know, in the 90s, I think, with the environmental movement. Well, it occurred to me, I mean, that sounds kind of okay, but if you think about it, what it's saying is ignore your senses, ignore the evidence in front of your own eyes, and turn off your capacity to make sense of it. Because we have people over here who've already done the thinking for you. They've got the big picture. They've got the global view. So take their perspective and use that as your understanding of society.
1: The root of left.
0: Act on that. So,
1: yes, the root of leftism is for people not to be able to think for themselves. But the weaponized

0: weaponizing in the court, but you're saying the weaponization goes all the way down to the local level.
1: Hi, this is Jacob Oggs with Island Moon Live. 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

0: Breaker Breaker to Mr. Reuben, sir.
1: This is Reuben. Is that you, Jesse?
0: That's affirmative, sir.
1: How's your day going?
0: Excellent, sir. Just got the AC going at Mrs. Guerrero's place.
1: Great job, Jesse.
0: Now I'm on my way to fix a grumpy air conditioner for Mr. Wilfong.
1: Sounds good. So, why were you calling me on the radio?
0: Oh, that. I just wanted to let you know I'm doing well on my own, sir.
1: That's great to hear, Jesse.
0: I was afraid I'd feel inadequate without my trainer Oscar beside me.
1: That's natural.
0: But it's funny, sir. I can hear his voice in my head whenever I have a problem.
1: And what does he tell you?
0: He whispers the solution to me, and his answers always work.
1: I guess you were trained well, Jesse.
0: Do you know what he's telling me now, sir?
1: What's that?
0: He's saying I should go have lunch, and I'm right near Colair HQ. Wanna come?
2: Call Colair because we can.
1: Okay, I'll meet you by the front door.
0: Already here, sir.
1: I should have known.
3: License number 126984C.
4: I want to finish
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5: graduate
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0: Breaking news this hour from Town Hall. I'm Rex Thomason. Following what happened in Venezuela, could Cuba be next? President Trump calling the indictment of former Cuban President Raul Castro a very big moment for Cuban Americans.
1: We have Cuba on our mind. Very important. Been a lot of problem for a lot of years, and this was a big, I think it was a very big moment for people that, not only Cuban Americans, but people that came from Cuba, that want to go back to Cuba, people that want to see their family in Cuba. I think this is a very big day, very important day.
0: Castro's been indicted for the 1996 downing of civilian planes operated by Miami-based exiles. The indictment relates to Castro's alleged role in the shootdown of two small planes. They were operated by the exile group Brothers to the Rescue. The charges include murder and destruction of an airplane. Acting AG Todd Blanche and other top Justice Department officials announcing the indictment at a Miami ceremony honoring those who were killed in the shootdown. There is never a shortage of conspiracy theories circulating about the nation's capital, and one of the latest ones has to do with a recent attack at a White House correspondence event.
2: The new poll finds nearly half of Democrats believe the shooting at the White House correspondence dinner in Washington, D.C. was staged. The Fox News poll finds 49% of Democrats think the assassination attempt on President Trump was arranged. Only 10% of Republicans think this. Laura Winters reports.
0: Ukrainian drones have struck another Russian oil refinery, igniting a fire, sending up a massive plume of heavy black smoke. Ukrainian President Zelensky says the attack targeted the refinery that's more than 500 miles inside Russia. On Wall Street this morning, the Dow futures down 63 points, NASDAQ futures off 120. More on these stories, townhall.com.
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0: Deportation proceedings beginning in Israel for more than 400 international activists. They were detained after Israeli forces intercepted their Gaza flotilla in international waters.
4: It's expected that these activists, who come from some 40 countries, will be flown out to Turkey later. Israel's Prime Minister Benjamin Netanyahu has said he wants them to be deported as soon as possible. The activists were taken to an Israeli prison after arriving at the port of Ashdod. But it's a video shared by the far-right Israeli minister Itamar Ben-Gvir that triggered swift condemnation from countries including the UK, Italy, Ireland, Canada, Australia, Spain and Turkey. The minister heckles the activists, who are shown forced to kneel with their hands tied and their foreheads touching the floor. They are also seen being roughly handled by security forces.
0: And that is BBC correspondent Yolande Nell in Jerusalem. News and analysis, townhall.com.
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6: Here's your AccuWeather forecast. Today will be mostly cloudy with a few showers and a strong thunderstorm, possibly leading to flash flooding and strong winds. The high will reach 85 degrees. Tonight, expect cloudy skies with more showers and a heavy thunderstorm with a low of 73. Tomorrow will bring a mix of clouds.

0: Clouds and sun, along with some showers and a thunderstorm, making it feel humid. Temperatures will climb to a high of 89. As for Saturday, anticipate mostly cloudy conditions with a few intense thunderstorms and a high of 81. With your AccuWeather forecast, I'm meteorologist Joe Lundberg.
1: 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Now, here's Bob Jones.

And it is 7:06 here on the Bob Jones Show. Good morning, everybody. We appreciate you joining us. We are scheduled to be at the Town and Country Cafe in the Town and Country Shopping Center, but the power went out. And it could be off. So we've changed the date to next Thursday, I believe. I have to verify that. Change it to next Thursday, and I had to ride through the street safely as I could. And I'll tell you, if there was ever, there was some flooding at some of the corners. It was flooding, partial flooding, I would say, at Roberts and Alameda. There was some water on the side, but I came down Staple Street this time. And I usually come down another way. But Staples, for all the lights, it was pretty good straight driving, not a bunch of water on the road or anything. And the rain was pouring down. So I don't know if you know, but the city has come a long way with the drainage. And you can get a ton of rain, but it goes away as soon as the rain slacks up. It's gone. And a lot of it doesn't even show up now. They've done a lot. I mean, a lot. And anybody that don't remember the 90s and the 2000s, hey, you don't appreciate. You're not able to appreciate the work that it's done. You know, yet streets would flood, you know, because they were designed that way. They were designed to collect and hold water. The actual streets were the residents. Why a lot of pavements with the water taking dirt from out under the sidewalks. That was their drainage, part of the drainage. It's come a long way. Whether people know it or not, understand it or not. It has. So the power, the lights went out at the Town and Country. They may be back on, but you know, the estimated delivery time was longer, and so we're at the station, and there is some flooding in the area, so we'll just do that next week if we can. All right, early voting, yes, and let me tell you something. I'm watching this pattern of rain, and I know. Y'all know that I'm a biblical worldview Christian, biblical worldview conservative. You know, biblical worldview is talking of my moral standard, my pole star, my guidelines, what I build my life around. And after a little more than

quarters of a century, I found out messing around with all sides. I mean, I wasn't a choir boy. I found out that it works. It's the best way. It definitely works as a lifestyle. Okay, you got me. As a lifestyle. And when I look around at what's going on out here, it used to be a time when people would get involved. They would say to a kid that not their kid, "Young man, why are you doing that? Young lady, why are you with the? Does your mother know? You know, it's a shame. Now, hey, they want to kill themselves. Let them kill themselves. It ain't on me." Yeah, well, kind of it is. It kind of is. Anyway, let me get back to the stop musing. And early voting. Watching this rain and its effect in early voting as well, but not in the way you think. Because people prayed for rain. Somebody told me somebody complained because they got a delay, and they went, "Hey, how soon we forget what we were asking for, what we were praying for, what we were begging for." And a rain, everybody was saying, "Well, we need a hurricane." Well, maybe it's not a hurricane by a benevolent God. Maybe it's heavy rainstorms every day, but in the morning, when most people are home. Most cars are off the street. You're home. And then it clears up, and the sun comes out during the rest of the day, and you can work, and you can shop, and you can go out and work around your house and yard, or just live your life through the course of the day. You can go vote. It's not pouring down rain during most of the voting period, which is 7 a.m. to 7 p.m. And I think that's reflected in the turnout. Almost 2,000 people a day are voting in early voting. Almost 2,000 a day. We got 5,000 people have voted in the last 3 days. And the lowest was on Monday. 446 Democrats, 868 Republicans. Tuesday, there was 566 Democrats and 1,370 Republicans. Yesterday, there was 510 Democrats and 1,349 Republicans. So there's been 1,522 Democrats having voted early in person. Another 3,587 Republicans in person. Counting the absentee ballots, the Democrats have 561 absentee ballots. The Republicans have 1,138 for a total of 2,083 Democrats have voted by mail-in ballot or in person. 4,725 Republicans have voted total, counting mail-in ballots and in-person ballots. So that's 0.96%, slightly less than 1% of registered Democrats have voted, and 2.17, little over 2% of registered Republicans have voted. According to the official statistics. That's it. And I think because on the Republican side, the Paxton Cornyn race is the big race, the motivator, I think, which is why the Republicans coming up, and it's in the primary, who they want
to go

0: vote as their standard bearer. And so far, Trump's endorsement came yesterday, but they were still running pretty close, neck and neck. And the voters will decide. Yes, Anna, I agree. The rain was answered prayer, especially the way that it's happening. I mean, the way that it's happening, it's heavy. I mean, it's 3-4 inches a day. And as heavy as it is, it allows everybody to, it's not the hurricane. There's been some mighty winds now. And they're moving west to east. So they're crossing whole areas. And a lot of it is crossing the watershed because it runs from San Antonio all the way down. So the watershed is getting quite a bit of water put in. I saw a story on KIII TV. It said the water is there, but Corpus Christi still needs approval to pump more of it. Officials are pushing for a state waiver as the western well fields continue producing more water. As Corpus Christi pushes deeper south into South Texas in search of water, the city's western well fields are beginning to produce in a major way. New wells are coming online near Blunser. Millions of gallons of groundwater are now flowing, and city leaders say the project could become one of the most important short-term water supplies the city has ever developed. But even as crews continue drilling, city officials say there's one major problem. The city may not be allowed to pump all the water it's finding. Here on the banks of the Nueces River near Highway 666 and Highway 624, water from 8 newly completed wells is already pouring into the river. Some 10 million gallons of water, which will end up at the O.N. Stevens treatment plant. Another drilling rig is now working on well number 19 at the city's first western well fill site. Crews lowered hundreds of feet of pipe, nearly 800 feet underground, into the Gulf Coast aquifer, tapping another source of groundwater intended to help stabilize Corpus Christi's water future. Right now, that groundwater is flowing into the Nueces River. But by next year, city leaders say it'll be redirected through a new pipeline to the O.N. Stevens water treatment. Owen Stevens Water Treatment Plant in Cal Allen. One portion of the project includes a conveyance line from the Western Well Fields to Owen Stevens, said Corpus Christi Water Chief Operating Officer Nick Winkleman. And at Owen Stevens, we will be installing a brackish groundwater reverse osmosis plant that will come online in spring of next calendar year. A second western well field site is also expanding along Highway 624. It's out there, I guess, between Cal Allen and in Orange Grove, owned by the Ed Rochelle Foundation. Some wells they were already producing water while additional drilling rigs continue working to increase capacity. City Councilman Mark Scott says by the end of June, the western well fields could collectively provide up to 36 million gallons of water per day. The issue, according to Scott, is that current state permit limits may prevent the city from actually pumping that much water. By the end of June, we will have access to 36 million gallons of water a day. 36 MGD. But we will probably only be taking 20 to 26 million gallons a day because of our TCEQ permit. We'll be right back.
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0: crowds chase everyone from the place. Come on with the rain, I've a smile on my face.
1: All right, when did Gene Kelly start tap dancing?
0: Down the lane with a hat.
1: Is he going to tap on the song? Can you hear him tap? Because this is from the movie. Yeah.
0: Dancing in the rain.
1: Oh, no, he just singing. 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The number is 361-882-2111. That's 361-882-2111. Swift Air for residential and commercial. Don't forget to tell them, Bob, it was that told us about y'all. Councilman Mark Scott says he hopes that the state is going to approve a waiver that the Western well fields are producing 30 million gallons a day, but the city can only take out 26. If the state is concerned about our water supply, they would give us a waiver so we could withdraw all 36 million a day, he said. He said that gaining access to the additional 10 million gallons per day could help delay stricter water restrictions from returning until summer. What summer are you talking about? This summer or next summer? Also, I saw some post that that with this kind of heavy rains and a lot of it is going, if our combined lake levels and all get to 30%, does some of the restrictions come off? But even if they do, do we have to start releasing water again? That was an interesting point. And the point, the point is, and I saw this on Facebook, is that nobody has done anything so far. Okay, nobody has done anything so far to apply for

a cancellation of that requirement. That's what I'm understanding. Let me see if I could pull that up. It says, and this was posted, I think, Mike Pusley and Denise Villalobos, State Representative Denise Villalobos and County Commissioner Mike Pusley. It says, so finally a little water into our reservoirs. Pray it continues. So I bring this issue back, says the commissioner. If we reach 30% or more of capacity, we will be required, according to city staff, to begin releasing water from both lakes. So once we get it, we had to start dumping it. State Representative Denise Villalobos met with Texas Commission on Environmental Quality a few months back after I posted about this issue, and she was told that all the TCEQ needed was a letter from the city of Corpus Christi. A letter from the Nueces County River Authority and from the city of Three Rivers requesting that the releases stop. Today, not one of these entities, not the city of Corpus Christi, not the Nueces River Authority, nor the city of Three Rivers, have stepped forward to take action on this. The comment from the city of Corpus Christi was, well, it's complicated. Commissioner said it's not complicated. Just get off your duff and get it done. Or get ready to start releasing precious water into the back bay that is absolutely not necessary to do. So if you want to contact your city council member or the governor about an issue, this is it. Stop draining our lakes. I'll look at some of the comments. One comment says, I've been told two stories. First, the city wants to do a study. And two, if they sign off on it, that the agreement reverts to a previous agreement, which is supposedly worse. The response is that's total nothing. More the city's do nothing mantra. Just one more study and we will have an answer. Right. Consultants, I don't know. We'll have the commissioner in to talk about it and explain it. He's of age. He can speak for himself. Yeah, he can. He sure enough can. All right. So that's in terms of the water situation. And you're right, Anna says, answered prayer, but sometimes we forget that, don't we? But we forget what we were asking for, what we were looking for, what we were actually praying for. And the thing that gets me is how this happening. It's almost like, it's like a miracle the way it's happening. And it's every day. And it's in the morning. And then we get sunshine, actually sunshine parts of the afternoon, clouds, sunshine. And then the evening, it starts up again slowly with the heaviest in the morning. And then it ends. So we can go to work, go out and vote and do the things we need to. It's probably one of the most benevolent series of thunderstorms that I can remember. I think God does have a hand in this. I think y'all prayers have been partially, at least, answered. I don't know. That's my take. What say you? 882-5397-8825.

With SRN News, I'm Rich Thomason in Washington. Insisting that he is in no hurry to make a deal with Iran, President Trump tells reporters, we're going to give this one shot. The president insisting that he will not be pressured into making a deal, even with the crucial midterm elections fast approaching. Iran is currently reviewing the latest American proposal for ending the war. Former Cuban President Raul Castro indicted in the U.S. for his alleged role in the 1996

0: downing of civilian planes operated by Miami-based exiles. Acting Attorney General Todd Blanche says Castro was Cuba's defense minister at the time of the shootdown that killed several Americans. Speedy deliveries and lower prices gave Walmart a nice bottom-line boost in its latest quarter. On Wall Street, stock futures pointing to a lower open later on. Dow futures down 109 points. More details, srnnews.com.
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1: Right now, global energy markets are being shaped by the rising tension involving Iran. Now, recent reports show that Iran has seized ships and has warned that the strait may not fully reopen, while the United States has increased its military presence and enforcement in the region. Now, why does this matter? Because nearly one-fifth of the world's oil flows through that narrow passage, and when it's disrupted, prices move. And we're already seeing the impact through supply chain delays, higher fuel costs, and rising inflation that are all tied to this instability. And even if a peace deal is reached, experts warn that energy shortages and price volatility will continue due to the restricted oil flow and ongoing control of the shipping routes. And the bottom line, what happens overseas does not stay overseas. It shows up at the pump, in your business costs, and across the entire energy economy.
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it's crazy because people were saying the only way we're going to get rain is if we have a hurricane. By God, we got to have a hurricane come in. Well, we needed a lot of rain. We still do. I mean, nobody's, but I agree with Debbie. She says, amen. Was just thanking the Lord for these beautiful rainstorms and asking that it continue however he does it. And it ain't our way. But Robert P., he says, yep, you have a great point. I noticed the timing of the rain. It seemed odd to me, but I never put much thought into it. But I had to put the thought into it. It's allowing everybody to function all day, every day. It's not serious enough to blow your house down, tear down the power lines, although that's some big thunder. And that's some big lightning, man. And I mean, it's just like I don't know if a sonic boom can be worse than that. But it's like benevolently done heavy rain in the middle of the night, early in the morning, and then.

it clears up in order to have sun and shine come out and all, and then everybody go around, do everything and get your stuff done and pay your bills and get the kids to school and get them home from school and all. And then, you know, maybe even watch a Spurs game or something for a while in the evening and whatnot. And then as you go to sleep, it starts again. And you're laying in bed here and kapow, boom, blam. All the rain coming down. And then by the morning, it starts to clear up again. I've never seen it like this. And, folks, it's scheduled for another few days. It really, really, really is. Because I've been looking, hey, it cleared up yesterday. All day long, and then it's supposed to start again in the evening. Well, it was nice and bright. We had Bible study. We had Bible study. 7 to 8, man, we got out at about 8:20, 8:25. Everybody got back home safely before it started. I mean, it's just different. And now we're supposed to get some more. And then Friday. And then you got Saturday, and then Sunday, and Monday, and I have no problem believing that we'll be able to go to church on Sunday morning. That the rain will clear up and allow us to go to church. I just think so. And this is going on for a few more days. You're talking about 4, 5, 6 days. Hey, instead of one big hurricane bucket, get a lot of little buckets. Joe, I don't agree that they controlled it like that. Joe wants to say, they seeded the clouds. Well, why isn't it raining steadily all day, every day, all day long, Joe, if the clouds are seeded? We can see. Do you get a radar system, Joe. I'm telling you, get a radar system and look where the storms are coming from and when they're moving from. They're not forming over us. They're moving from west to east. They started out there. Get a radar. Get a radar. I use something called My Radar. Get some radar. You can get it. And you can see the movement of these clouds, of these storms, and how they're moving across. If the clouds were seated here, then they would form here. No. So you want to say, you don't want to think that that answered prayers have brought us rain. Well, you know, it's, you know, people, everybody, they got their own. I'm not knocking it. I'm just saying that's how I look at it. But then again, y'all knew that that would be how I looked at it. I know y'all know that was how. All right. Look, still in tax season and all. Many of you don't know the most important thing about the tax code or the biggest misconceptions about it. Or how about federal tax lien? What is that? What are the consequences if you ignore one since you don't know what it is? And what are your options if the IRS places a lien on your property? You know, 35 million Americans are in tax trouble. Most don't even know it. Not because of anything they did wrong. Sometimes events in life, job loss, divorce, illness, any of those things can trigger a tax debt. And then they've got these penalties that the IRS puts on you. And you know something, when the IRS owes you a refund, and that means they took more money, or they have more of your money that they're hanging on to than they needed to or should have, they don't give you a refund with interest. But if they say you owe them, they put interest on what you owe them. And that makes it get even worse. You pay interest on what you owe the government, but they don't pay interest on what they owe you. But look, folks, there's legal ways to handle a lot of this. And Cott's Law knows how. They understand both the tax law and the IRS procedures. They can stop IRS collections. They can negotiate installment agreements.

So office and compromise, they can lift any wage, garnishment, or bank levy that they put on you, and they can help you file unfiled returns to get back into compliance. Just give them a call today at 866-3819, 866-361-866-3819. 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Cots Law, don't go against the IRS alone. They know what to do, and let them know that Bob told us all about y'all. All right. Let me go back to the text. I mean, you know, we can write it off as, it's just cloud season. It ain't got nothing to do with God. Well, I just can't necessarily do that. The city said that Standard and Poor ratings notified the city that it's affirmed its AA rating on the city's debt for general obligation bonds, certificates of obligation, and limited tax notes outstanding. This rating is the high grade in the high grade category. That means you pay less interest when you borrow. They could revise the outlook back to stable. The debt from stable to negative. They revised its outlook on the city's debt rating for general obligation bonds from stable to negative due to drought and water level concerns. But they could revise the outlook back to stable if the city maintains balanced operations and maintains reserves above its policy level. And after water supply increases that avoid or allow us to emerge from a level one water emergency with no significant long-term deterioration to the city's economy. That's the bottom line. Look, I got some people in the industry and they're using up our water and we oversold the water. And they, well, whatever we did, we did. And industries are here, and they've invested billions of dollars into this area. And they created jobs, and they pay taxes. And it might not be what you want them to pay, but take them out of the equation and look at what you'll have to pay. And because it is what it is, that's my point. There is a certain practical, pragmatic way to look at all of this. I mean, it was a combination of the industries of the port, primarily the refineries and all, and the military and all, that allowed the Hispanic community here, by and large, to emerge into the middle class. You're not going to get into the middle class agriculturally just by going up and picking crops. And then they had machines that can do it faster, better, and more efficient. And other physical labor intensive. Come on, man. It sounds easy to say those things. I just have a more pragmatic way of looking at things. But then again, I've been around a lot longer than a lot of the folks who's running around talking this. And yes, I tell you, yes. Wisdom, age, yes. Experience, yes, it counts for something. I'm telling you. There's people with barely high school diploma, many don't have it, but were able to get a job, learn a trade. Yeah, work with your hands, learn a trade, work for companies and industries, do all of that. Buy a home, get married, raise their children. Yeah. Older and wiser. People want to discount it. I don't. I'm looking for the seniors to save the day again, just like they did each time. You know, well, y'all too young. Some of y'all too young to know. But hopefully you will learn that there is a respect to be given to the aged.
Somebody said you can't teach an old dog new tricks. You old guys, y'all don't, and you ain't been, and this is the latest and knew it. No, the problem.

0: is not that you cannot teach an old dog new tricks. The problem, my child, is that you can't teach a new dog old tricks. I'm old. I'm here. My tricks evidently work. I've learned to survive. Look at me. You're just starting out, young buck. You're just starting out. Instead of falling into all the ditches, making all the mistakes, and suffering all the pains and arrows, if you listened to me, you could avoid quite a few of them. But, hard knocks. Some people like it. My dad used to say stuff to me, no, let your butt hit the road. Bump the road. You'll learn. Hard head, make a soft behind. I'll be back.
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0: Now, why would you pay something that sad? Yeah, but it was sad. It's about his, because the rain connection. Okay, I got it. I mean, it's about his father and them committing suicide, trying to blow his stinking brains out. Okay. Purple rain.

Uh-uh. Well, I know he did the NFL game, but I don't think... Yeah, I just don't think I was watching. 882-539-7882-KEYS. Let me check the text line real quick. No, you can't send me an announcement to make. You can't do it. I got the organ.

0: run to bring data centers in. But that's a story for another day. I'll talk about that later. They're upset at Donald Trump. Trump's revenge campaign sparks backlash from GOP senators. Now, why do you want to call it that? It's a revenge campaign. No, it's part of what they said they wanted, the people wanted. And what the people wanted, said they wanted the swamp drain, the good old boy system. You and I both know that there were some really, really bad senators. And in terms of the really, really bad ones, I do not count John Cornyn as one of the really, really bad ones. I mean, I know some things he said and he did in the court, and you know, they're trash, and he's got to live with that, you know, through this campaign. But I'm talking about people like Rand Paul, who has pretty much made himself irrelevant, or Mays, who went against everything the Republican Party. This is not just Donald Trump. This is the Republican Party. Under the guise of, I'm a maverick, you know, I do it, and I'm best for my constituents, and best for the... That's not what he was doing. It's not what he was doing. These Democrats, he didn't recognize he was the enemy that he was facing. And the leftists, the progressives, the communists, the Marxists, those people are not playing. They're not playing. For you to hold back the agenda and what this president is trying to achieve simply because you want to hold yourself out as different from the pack, and I don't go along with it. Yeah, and meanwhile, they were putting people on the court like Ketanji Brown Jackson. They were putting people like Becerra, people like Mayorkas over Homeland Security that was ripping the guts out of this country by flooding it with illegals from cultures that is not compatible with Christian lifestyle in the West. And you standing there voting against them because you, don't anybody tell me what to do. I operate on my own. Why didn't you run as a stinking independent then? You could have. Get elected as an independent. Because with friends like you, who needs enemies? But when it's all said and done, the people in Texas, the voters, will decide. Or the ones that take the time to come out and vote. Those are the ones. Those are the ones. The majority of those who take the time, take the interest, take the responsibility that each citizen has. We want to know what kind of rights we have under the government we have. That's civics. We want to know what kind of government we actually have. They've been trying to beat it in people's head, a democracy. Yeah, we're a democracy. And we ain't that's not true. And the founders made sure it wasn't true. They knew, because of democracy, the majority rules lock, stock, and barrel. But a republic, there's certain rights that even a majority can't take away. A system of government, democracy, whole population, or all the members of a state through elected representatives. A republic. There was a, this one, vote, democracy, Republican, democracy, there was a clip. Let me see, how long is this little clip? 4 minutes. I don't know, let me hear what this sounds.
1: 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Don't forget to like, share, and subscribe to support more simple and objective videos on topics that matter. Have you ever wondered what the difference is between a democracy and a republic? In this video, we'll dive into the

0: differences between these two forms of government. Democracy comes from the Greek words for people, demos, and rule, kratos. So democracy essentially means rule by the people. Democracy is a form of government that requires that the people be allowed to take part in the government and its political processes. In a pure or direct democracy, all citizens who are eligible to vote take an equal part in the process of directly making laws that govern them. Put simply, in a pure democracy, the majority truly does rule and the minority has little or no power. The term republic comes from the Latin phrase res publica, meaning the public thing. A republic is a form of government in which the social and political affairs of the country are considered a public matter, with representatives of the citizen body holding the power to rule. In a republic, the people elect representatives to make the laws and an executive to enforce those laws. While the majority still rules in the selection of representatives, an official charter lists and protects certain inalienable rights, thus protecting the minority from the political desires of the majority. Political processes.
1: That
0: in a pure or direct democracy, all citizens who are
1: That's the bottom line. The Democrats want a democracy.

All right, this is KYS Corpus Christi, Texas. We'll be back with more of the Bob Jones Show. Drive safely in the rain, y'all. Safely. It's 8 o'clock.

0: Breaking news this hour from Town Hall. Amrit Thomason. Insisting he's in no rush to make a deal with Iran, President Trump tells reporters, we're going to give this one shot. Mr. Trump insisting he will not be pressured into making a deal, even with the crucial midterm elections fast approaching. Iran is currently reviewing the latest American proposal for ending hostilities. Meanwhile, on Capitol Hill, the House is preparing for a vote on a Democratic-sponsored resolution that would force the president to quit the war. Previous votes on similar resolutions have repeatedly failed, but the Democrats hope for a different outcome this time. The White House argues that the requirements of the War Powers Resolution of 1973 do not apply in this case because there is a ceasefire with Iran. Former Cuban President Raul Castro has been indicted in the U.S. for his alleged role in the 1996 downing of civilian aircraft operated by Miami-based exiles.
1: As alleged in the indictment, Raul Castro and five co-defendants participated in a conspiracy that ended with Cuban military aircraft firing missiles at those civilian planes and killing four Americans.
0: Acting Attorney General Todd Blanche, he says Castro was Cuba's defense minister at the time of the shootdown.
1: This is a show indictment. This is an indictment because we expect that there was a warrant issued for his arrest. So we expect that he will show up here by his own will or by another way.
0: President Trump calls the indictment of Castro a very big moment for Cuban Americans. Speedy deliveries and lower prices gave Walmart a nice bottom-line boost in its latest quarter. However, the nation's largest retailer is cautious about what to expect for the balance of the year, citing an atmosphere of economic uncertainty. On Wall Street, stock futures in the red. The Dow futures are down 149 points. More on these stories, townhall.com.
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0: More fallout in the UK from the Jeffrey Epstein saga. It follows the release of some sensitive government documents.
4: The release makes available confidential papers related to the former Prince Andrew's appointment as trade envoy, just months after lawmakers accused the King's brother of putting his friendship with Jeffrey Epstein ahead of the nation. The move followed the US Justice Department's release of millions of pages of documents related to Epstein, files showing how the wealthy financier used an international web of rich, powerful friends to gain influence and sexually exploit young women and girls. Nowhere has the fallout from the document release been felt more strongly than in the UK, where the scandal has raised questions about the way power is wielded by the aristocracy, senior politicians, and influential businessmen, known collectively as the establishment. I'm Charles Villadesma.
0: European Union's Executive Commission has cut its economic growth outlook, predicting higher inflation due to higher energy prices. News and analysis, townhall.com.
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6: Here's your AccuWeather forecast. Today will be mostly cloudy with a few showers and a strong thunderstorm, possibly leading to flash flooding and strong winds. The high will reach 85 degrees. Tonight, expect cloudy skies with more showers and a heavy thunderstorm with a low of 73. Tomorrow will bring a mix of clouds and sun along with some showers.

0: showers and a thunderstorm, making it feel humid. Temperatures will climb to a high of 89. As for Saturday, anticipate mostly cloudy conditions with a few intense thunderstorms and a high of 81. With your AccuWeather forecast, I'm meteorologist Joe Lundberg.
1: 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Now, here's Bob Jones.

We continue with the Bob Jones Show. The Bob Jones Show, this portion brought to you by Odie's Pizzeria. That's right, Odie's. It's special, it's unique, it's elegant, it's gourmet. Odie's Pizzeria is about traditional Neapolitan pizza. What's Neapolitan? Well, Naples, Napoli, you know a little bit about Italy. And they are certified as a genuine Neapolitan pizza by the government of Naples, Italy. And they make it the same way it's been done for generations, with the wood-fired brick oven, the high-quality ingredients, simple execution. More than 85% of the ingredients are imported from Italy. And they're more than just pizza. They have an on-staff chef who does rotating steak specials every weekend. In fact, this weekend special, and it begins at 5 in the evening on the weekends, Odie's famous ribeyes. They're the biggest ribeyes in Corpus Christi. They also have imported veal marsala, which I'm going to go get some of that, because I love the marsala sauce, and Nova Scotia lobster pasta. Also, at Odie's, on June the 5th, they're creating an experience with dinner and a show with artist John Weil. Now, only 30 seats are available, so if you want to reserve your seat, it's 361-356-6842. 356-6842. They're open Wednesday through Sunday from 12 to 9 on Wednesday through Saturday, and on Sunday from 12 to 8. Odie's Pizzeria. Go and tell them Bob told us all about y'all. And now, I could say, on with the show. This is a unique piece, folks. Listen up.

0: sure a lot of monsters in this video.
1: Absolutely. This is a, you know, Bob, my musical education ended about 2017 when I retired and I quit driving kids to track and cross country meets listening to the music on the radio. But I kind of like this ditty. It's called, the group is Of Monsters and Men. They're from Iceland. The name of the song is Little Talks. And the line in there, quote, "Your mind is playing tricks on you, my dear," seems appropriate to this subject matter we've got for this Flanagan's Freedom Forum, where we educate by articulating and enunciating the truth, and the truth will make you free, edition number 339, The Parasitic Mind and Suicidal Empathy. And this is really a deep subject, and we're going to start peeling off some layers of this in a minute. But first, before we get into the heavy stuff, we've got some

0: Really positive news. I've got two announcements. Tonight, and hey, folks, the rain will be gone by noon. Tonight, the Citizens Defending Freedom is having their monthly meeting, and this meeting is going to be in a town hall format. We have several city council members there. We've got Gil Hernandez, Kaylin Paxton, and Eric Cantu have all committed to coming. And they're going to be giving their positions on issues facing the city and then take questions from the audience. So tonight's meeting is 6:30 to 7:30. It's at the Net Fellowship Church at 2029 Flower Bluff Drive. Hope you can make it. We're going to have a little bit of CDF updates at the beginning. And then we're going to get into this town hall type meeting. There's a lot of exciting stuff, as Bob talks about frequently on the air, going on in regards to the city. And here's your chance to get your questions posed and hopefully answered. Plus, we have more good news. And in the studio today, we've got my dear friend, Mike McFarland, who's the CDF, or Citizens Defending Freedom, state faith leader. And he is going to be presenting two proclamations this week and next. Mike, can you tell us what this is all about?
1: Absolutely, Sean. Thanks so much for having me here today. You know, we have a real fatherhood crisis in America. And we've lost sight of the value of fatherhood. You know, fathers play a God-given, irreplaceable role in shaping the lives of their children and families. Not only for our future, but for the nation. And when a father's present, children flourish. Strong fathers help build strong families. Strong families are the bedrock of a thriving society. But when fathers are absent, the impact is felt far and wide. Here's some staggering statistics. Approximately 1 in 4 American children live without a biological step or adoptive father in their home. And this blows my mind. The United States leads the world in single-parent households, more than 3 times the global average. So, and what's even scarier, a father's absence is on the rise, driven in part by the fact that approximately 40% of all births now occur outside of marriage. But when fathers are involved and committed, we see the benefits. Children involved fathers are more likely to excel in school and less likely to repeat a grade. While their fatherless counterparts, in contrast, are 2 times more likely to drop out of school. And beyond this, with children engaged with fathers are less likely to have teen birth and end up behind bars or experience mood disorders such as anxiety or depression. I've heard that of all juveniles incarcerated, 85% of them come from a fatherless home. So we're prioritizing responsible fatherhood. By doing that, we can save taxpayers billions of dollars every year on related social and economic costs associated with the poverty caused by fatherlessness. And as a result, investing in engaged fatherhood isn't just a win for families, it's smart fiscal policy.
0: The stats you're saying, in other words, if you want to make sure that your kid is educationally successful, if you want to make sure that they have a good career, that they can support themselves, that they come across or have the best chance to be well-balanced psychologically, mentally, spiritually, and to have success in life, having a two-parent household where you got both a mother and a father hugely increases this. And you have a movement, the CDF's got a movement, and you've been responsible for getting this going, where tell us about what's going to happen in these two proclamations that are coming up.
1: Okay, before I do that, you were leading into the most important thing.
0: Uh-huh.
1: This fatherlessness, you know, reminds us of the importance of returning to God's design for the family. And when we embrace the God-given responsibilities we're given to lead, protect, and provide, not just physically, but spiritually, this

0: mirrors the love and authority of our Heavenly Father. So getting back to a biblical worldview of a family is imperative, and there's a reason for that. So what we're doing, we created some proclamations. Last year we had two, first in Corpus Christi and then in Robstown, and this year it has really excelled. Now, right now, next week on the 27th at City Count or at the County Commissioner's Courtroom at the County Courthouse on Leopard Street at 8:30 a.m., the county judge is going to proclaim June as Responsible Fatherhood Month. It would be amazing if we could get families and men to show up to that important event.
1: Okay, so that's Wednesday, the 27th of May, 8:30 a.m. in the Commissioner's Court, which I think is up on the third floor of the courthouse. So people can just show up there. You've got the proclamation. You've got, I believe, some ministers coming with you to present it. And just show support for responsible fatherhood. You know, be there. Show
0: Absolutely.
1: Up.
0: Absolutely. Yeah. Absolutely. The more the merrier.
1: Okay, and that's the first event. The second event's about a week later.
0: Yes, on June 2nd, Tuesday, June 2nd, at Corpus Christi City Council Chambers at City Hall, the mayor will be proclaiming June as Responsible Fatherhood Month again.
1: Outstanding. And folks, you know, June used to be associated with a different type of thought process other than responsible fatherhood. Now we, thanks to the efforts of some of these wonderful ministers in town and thanks to the efforts of Citizens Defending Freedom, our elected officials have declared June in Corpus Christi Responsible Fatherhood Month, which is a much more positive message.
0: Absolutely.
1: So, hey, if you want to show up and support responsible fatherhood, be there at one of these two times, either next Wednesday, the 27th at 8:30 at the Commissioner's Court on the third floor of the County Courthouse, or Tuesday, 2nd of June at 10:30 a.m. at the City Council Chambers. So, Mike, thank you so much for coming by, and we appreciate everything you and CDF is doing.
0: Well, thank you, Sean. Appreciate you as well.
1: Amen. Okay, we are coming up on a break, and then when we get back from this break, we're going to get into the subject of this week's Flanagan's Freedom Forum, which I think you're going to find very interesting. I was listening to a couple of podcasts, and they have some information we're going to get out after the break that I think you're going to be find extremely of interest to you.
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4: Breaker, breaker to Mr. Rubin, sir.
5: This is Rubin. Is that you, Jesse?
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4: Excellent, sir. Just got the AC going at Mrs. Guerrero's place.
5: Great job, Jesse.
4: Now I'm on my way to fix a grumpy air conditioner for Mr. Wilfong.
5: Sounds good. So, why were you calling me on the radio?
4: Oh, that. 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
5: And what does he tell you?
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4: Do you know what he's telling me now, sir?
5: What's that?
4: 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Wanna come?
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5: Okay. I'll meet you by the front door.
4: Already here, sir.
5: I should have known.
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Okay, we are back on with the Bob Jones Show, the Flying Against Freedom Forum segment. This is Thursday. And one of the nice things about coming on Bob's show is when I hear something on YouTube, and YouTube, you can listen to it for entertainment, but you can also listen to it for education. And there are so many things that you can pick up there if you got a, you know, there's some stuff that's probably not accurate. Other stuff, I think, is much more accurate. But anyhow, I was listening to a podcast I listen to occasionally, and it's a guy out of Austin named John Popolo, and his podcast is called Dad Saves America. And this one was entitled, Why the West Hates Itself. And this is where he interviews Gad Saad, who is a Lebanese Jewish fellow who's now an American citizen who has taught for 32 years in various prestigious U.S. colleges. Now, Saad created the specialty of bioevolutionary economics, which is essentially the application of what has been learned in biological developments in humans and applying that knowledge to analyzing, using that information as to how it relates to economic decisions that humans make as individuals and groups. Now, whether or not you have an issue with the theory of evolution, and I do because I think we're coming to realize that the Darwinian theory had many, many shortfalls. But anyhow, that issue doesn't invalidate the journey that Gad Saad took and the conclusions concerning the issues of human behavior. And this is in this regard.

0: he first became aware of the tendency of learned positions to hold positions that were in conflict with what he felt was established facts when he met huge resistance to the idea. And he was, again, an evolution of biologist, that the human body goes through evolutionary changes, but he also said the mind goes through evolutionary changes. And he said his colleagues at these learned institutions were very reluctant, pushed back. And, you know, it was one thing if you're dealing with thumbs, it's another thing if you're dealing with the frontal cortex in the brain. And so then he looked a little deeper. It's like he got his red pill, and he said that, wow, not only are you not seeing the truth of that, he started to see all this stuff of the woke agenda in academia. And as a result of this experiments, and he says that he's one of the first fellows to speak out against the woke agenda in academia, he's written two books. The first is entitled The Parasitic Mind, and the second is entitled Suicidal Empathy. The podcast is about the second book, but it also covers the first, and they're somewhat intertwined. In earlier in the discussion, I'm going to play a clip from that podcast in a little bit, but earlier in discussion, SAD cites studies that show the higher IQ you have, the more likely you are to accept and internalize beliefs that fly in the face of reality. Now, that seems somewhat counterintuitive, but again, that finding kind of explains why our universities have become the head of the woke snake. You've got all these supposedly high IQ people that are willing to accept stuff that has no meaning, no place in real life world. He also cites work, and this was interesting, it goes back to some of the stuff Jonathan Haidt had talked about, is that indicates that reasoning did not develop from a search for the truth, but rather as a way to defend your position on an issue. Now, we're going to get into the clip, and the clip I'm going to play raises a great question. Whether or not wokeness comes from ideological exposure, or does it extend into the brain itself and create neurological changes that have an effect on the individuals? The implications of this being is like, is it just, does this go beyond ideology, this woke mind virus, or does it get actually into the biology of the brain itself? I think you're going to find this one pretty interesting.
1: Well, also, George Orwell,
0: yeah,
1: once said that one has to belong to the intelligentsia to believe things like that. No ordinary man could be such a fool. And he said that some ideas, in effect, he said some ideas are so foolish, he says, that only an intellectual could believe them, for no ordinary man could be such a fool.
0: Oh, yeah.
1: That is a common notion that's been known for years, and that's why you see people moving to the left are basically the college educated, the ones with degrees and higher degrees and all. They're the ones right now that have moved to this foolishness of the leftists and the Marxists and all that stuff that cannot happen, has not happened.
0: Yes. And the implications of this, in other words, in American society, up until, say, the last 10 years, we have given a lot of prestige and a lot of trust into what's going on at our institutions of higher education. And that has almost flipped, whereas now the lack of trust in the education's efficacy, the amount of people who now say that, no, it's not worth the cost of a four-year education. In other words, the pushback as a result of the intellectual class being responsible for putting out this mishmash that men can be women, that you know, your breath is a pollutant for climate change, this DEI, that racism, practicing racism to get rid of racism, makes any sense whatsoever, and as a result thereof, you know, we have a whole societal issue where the university

0: have lost a lot of prestige as a result of the idiocy that's been coming out of the mouths of some of these great scientists up there. And this is something that you alluded to in the Orwell quote, that, you know, it's like, and as parents out there, to our listeners or grandparents, you've got to be extremely, you know, where before it was just thought to be good, you know, yeah, go to college, well, hey, wait a minute. That might not make sense. And it's a result of not just the huge inflationary value that's gone on in the cost of college, but in actually what they're teaching. If you got a class in lesbian basket weaving and that's what your degree is in, I mean, you know, what are you going to do with that other than go into academia and try to convince other people of foolish ideas? So, you know, the clips we got coming up, and it's a longer clip, and I let it run because it's really interesting. When we get back from the break, we're going to get into this clip, and I think you're going to find this fascinating, folks.
1: Only an intellectual could have said that. An ordinary person wouldn't dare say anything so dumb.
0: I think I've just been insulted.
1: I don't mean you.
0: Okay, but...
1: wasn't talking about you.
0: Oh, okay, I thought you were talking about what I just said. But
1: yeah, only learned men could possibly adopt some views.
0: Yeah, oh, yeah, yeah. And not you. Orwell was pretty smart. Yeah, well, I can do it too occasionally.
1: We'll be right back.
0: We all have our blind spots, but anyhow.
2: With SRN News, I'm Rich Thomason in Washington. President Trump says the indictment of former Cuban President Raul Castro is a very big moment for Cuban Americans, but asked whether there would be escalation with Cuba, the president said no. He says it's not necessary. The president describes Cuba as a mess, saying the place is falling apart. Castro and five others indicted in connection with the Cuban military's deadly downing of two planes 30 years ago. Several Americans were killed. Senate Republicans are considering dropping a proposal for $1 billion worth of security funds relates to President Trump's ballroom project at the White House. Three people dead, more than a dozen first responders quarantined after a possible exposure to a mystery substance. They were called to a suspected drug overdose at a rural home in New Mexico. Wall Street stocks opening lower this morning. This is SRN News.
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0: Okay, Bob, we're continuing with Flanagan's Freedom Forum segment today, and we have Gad Saad is talking about his book, Suicidal Empathy, on this podcast, Dad Saves America with John Popola. And he's going to get into the whole question of, does the woke mind virus, is it merely ideological, or does it possibly create neurological changes in people's minds? So let's hear what they have to say.
1: Homologous or analogous? Now, why am I saying all this fancy evolutionary biology stuff? Because now I'm trying to explain the genesis of how I came up with the neuroparasitological framework that then becomes evident in these two books. Okay. So when you study, so there's a field in the animal kingdom, which applies to humans too. We're also primate animals. It's called parasitology. Parasitology is the study of host-parasite interactions. So, for example, a tapeworm is a parasite that can parasitize your intestinal tract. Now, a subfield of parasitology is neuroparasitology, which is the subfield where the parasite has to go to the brain, to the host's brain, altering its circuitry to suit its interest, typically its reproductive interest. So, for example, a wood cricket is an insect that detests water. It wants nothing to do with water. But when a hairworm, a neuroparasite, parasitizes its brain, hijacks its brain, brainwashes its brain, now the insect happily jumps into water, merrily commits suicide, hence suicidal empathy, suicide, yeah, in the service of the hairworm, because the hairworm can only complete its reproductive cycle in water.
2: Now, what he's talking about, and his parasites, I've watched them on TV, mm-hmm,

0: One parasite, sometimes it's a fungus or a parasite, gets in the brain of an ant or an insect, feeds on that brain, causes that to change. Yep. And that's what he's talking about.
1: Yes.
0: Something entering your brain.
1: Yeah, he says the hairworm gets
2: inside. So that was my epiphany. Aha.
0: Right.
2: Now I'm going to use the neuroparasitological framework to argue that both our cognitive system, meaning our thought processes, and our affective systems can be parasitized by these types of ideological and emotive parasites. Mm. The parasitic mind deals with my cognitive system. Suicidal empathy deals with my affective system. That gives you the big story.
3: I want to summarize my understanding is that what I guess my one question there is this an analogy? Or is this a neurochemical process? So are you looking to the way parasites literally take control of the physical mechanisms of the animal they infect and saying that this is what's going on with, say, the woke mind virus or radical Islam or communism, all of which sort of end up being in the same omni-cause blob thing? Is that literally a parasite process that's actually like chemically changing the neural pathways in our brain? If you live in woke land, if you get a critical studies degree, does it change your brain? Or is it an analogy that this is the way in which ideas have this mimetic thing?
2: Right.
3: And that, you know, what's help me understand that.
2: Phenomenal question. So kudos to you, sir. But it worked. The framework works with either explanations, right? So
3: yeah,
2: it is absolutely the case that the mimetic instantiation of an idea is rooted in neurophysiological processes, right? It's right. Not, they're not either or. So yeah.
3: We're not a disembodied brain that's not being driven by things.
2: Yeah. Exactly. So the mechanism could start off, it has to through a mimetic infestation, right? Where I take the course at Wellesley in lesbian dance therapy, that now starts operating eventually for me to instantiate a neuronal activation pattern in my brain that is within the substrate of biochemicals, right? And neuroanatomy. So, both work, but I think the greatest power to that framework is that it is an incredibly vivid way of explaining why the wood cricket jumps to its suicide and why we jump into the abyss of infinite darkness and infinite lunacy. We're both doing the exact same jump, just using different neuroparasitological infestation mechanisms, right? So I'm going to read you something here. The last page of Suicidal Empathy, I provide a self-quote because I originally posted it on my social media. This is literally on the last sentence of the book.
3: Yep.
2: I end with the following reminder, which I first posted on my social media. Quote, a society dies when it cares more about exhibiting infinite tolerance and empathy than invoking its survival instinct. It truly is that simple, right?
0: Mm.
2: The wood cricket has evolved a huge repertoire of behaviors that advance its survival and mating advantage. Now here comes the hairworm and it erases all of its Darwinian mechanisms and it says, no, the best outcome for you is to jump into the pool and commit suicide to serve my interest. And the wood cricket says, yeah, sounds good, boss. So when you take, I've got a great quote in the book, a dialogue by a street interviewer. You know these guys that just intercept people on the street?
3: Yeah. Best done in Manhattan, by the way. You'll never do better than Manhattan to do man on the street interviews.
2: But, is that true?
3: Oh, for sure. Having been in television for a long time, it's like you go to any other city, nobody's willing to talk. You go into Manhattan, people will say whatever the hell's in the top of their head. It's just, but anyway.
2: Fair enough. But this wasn't, I think this was in England. I think the, I mean, it's all referenced in the book. I don't have the exact dialogue

0: front of me, but it's a young guy. I think his name is Hermes something. And he's interviewing a woman, a gay woman in England somewhere. Maybe it was in Manchester. I can't remember exactly where it was. And he says, oh, you're for, you know, queers for Palestine, you're free Gaza. But do you know what they do to queers? And I'm paraphrasing, right? And she goes, well, I'm queer. He goes, oh, you're queer. So then, do you know what they would do to you? She goes, yes. So you know that they would kill you if you support him. She goes, yes. He goes, and you would still support them? You don't care? She goes, no, I don't care. He goes, well, what do you mean? How could you be supporting someone that would kill you for your queer identity? It doesn't matter. They're still human beings, and I'm not going to stop caring about other people just because they would want to kill me. I mean, isn't that what the wood cricket does?
1: So when I'm going to ask a hard question, or a challenging question on that. Isn't that Christian ethics? And I'm a Catholic. I'm very sympathetic to the Jewish people writ large. But I am Catholic. I'm Christian. Isn't that just Christian ethics, Gad?
0: Right. Not quite. And I'm hardly a Christian theologian, but my understanding of some of those principles, turn the other cheek and so on, is that that's a prescription to how you enter heaven. That doesn't mean that you give up all earthly impulses, including the right to protect yourself because you should turn the other cheek and love your enemy and so on. That's my understanding of it. But by the way...
2: Okay, this is an interesting discussion, but when we get to the last question where they talk about the suicidal empathy and the fellow poses a rhetorical question, well, isn't that just Christian virtue? God's side gives, because he's Jewish probably, absolutely terrible answer to that. Very insufficient, very bad answer. So I did a little bit more research, and I found another source of information. This is from Allie Beth Stuckey, who's written a book called Toxic Empathy, and she answers the question that he posed, isn't it just Christian virtue in regards to the suicidal empathy? And she gives a much better and a much more accurate Christian answer to this question, which we're going to get back to right after the break.
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0: Okay, Bob, we're back with the Flanagan's Freedom Forum segment of the Bob Jones Show. And what we had was an extended clip from God Sad being interviewed by John Popola on why the West hates itself in his book, Suicidal Empathy. And at the end of the clip, he goes through this example of a woman who's carrying a sign in a protest that says Queers for Palestine, and the interviewer says, hey, don't you realize that they kill queers in Palestine? And she says, well, I'm a queer. And she says, well, why are you doing that? Because they would kill you if you went there. He said, no, I'm not even going to let my death stop me from having empathy for these people. And that was his definition of suicidal empathy. But Popola asked a rhetorical question, isn't that just Christian virtue, the suicidal empathy? And the answer Sad gives was sadly inadequate. So therefore, to get an adequate answer to the question, is this suicidal empathy actually in line with Christian virtue? I've got a clip now from Allie Beth Stuckey, author of the book Toxic Empathy, who approaches this question from a Christian viewpoint. And regardless of the good or the bad of it, she starts out with a quote from a badly misguided leftist priest that sets this up. And as a Catholic, believe me, priests or popes can get seriously off track if they stay off the Bible. But anyhow, here is the true Christian answer to the question that was posed about the suicidal empathy.
1: Who have another perspective on empathy. For example, a Catholic priest, Brandon Boos, says in the Christian tradition, to have anybody argue that a spirit of empathy is somehow a vulnerability is insane. That's actually a perfect way to put it. Putting empathy first is a vulnerability. It makes you vulnerable to lies. It makes you vulnerable to stupidity because you think that you are supporting these things in the name of love, but really it's just because you feel so deeply how a person feels, which is not the same as love. God gets to define love, and he does. In 1 Corinthians 13:6, love, among other things, never rejoices in wrongdoing, but rejoices in the truth. That means that love, defined by the God who is love, 1 John 4:8, is inextricably intertwined with the truth. So you can't actually love someone and tell them that they were born in the wrong body. That's a lie. You can't love someone and call a man a woman or a boy she. You can't love someone and advocate for the murder of an innocent baby inside the womb. You can't love someone and support open borders, which leads to chaos, both for the countries of origin and our country here. You can't love someone and

0: support the soft on crime policies that lead to more death and danger. You can't love someone and deny a child their right to their mother and father by redefining marriage. You can't love someone by supporting sin and telling people lies. It's just not possible. You can feel empathy for them and support lies, but you can't truly love them. And Christians aren't just called to empathy. We are called to love no matter how we feel about someone.
1: There you have it. The love and empathy. Now, this is an argument that a lot of the proponents of the wokeness put forward, that they're just being Christian in their viewpoint. But if a person actually listens to and reads what's in the Bible, they realize that love is not empathy. Empathy can

0: you know, the truth is not counter to reality. The truth reflects reality. And when you are holding a position that is counter to reality, then you got a serious issue, such as a woman who says, yeah, it's perfectly okay with me. If you kill me, that will, if that makes you feel good, that's fine with me. That's not a Christian position. That's suicidal empathy. That has nothing to do with the truth. That has nothing to do with what real love is. And I thought this woman, Allie Beth Stuckey, has done a good job of defining the true Christian position on this. But, and a subject that I hope to get into on our next, we don't have enough time to get into it today, but on our next issue of Flanagan's Freedom Forum, I want to get into some confusion as to, you know, we've always said we're a Christian nation, and that's absolutely true. We were founded as a Christian nation. The question becomes is, what is the actual religion right now of this country? What's the religion of the day, so to speak? And if it's not Christianity, and if it's not, then, you know, then you've got these people with these different isms, which you can call wokeism for all of it, parading as Christianity or some aspect of Christianity. And, you know, this is particularly true in the state of Texas when, as we are fixing to go vote, the fellow that won the Democratic primary for the U.S. Senate professes to be a Christian, professes to have gone to seminary school, and holds positions on different issues that are congruent with the whole idea of a new religion, but a new religion that's not Christianity, a new religion that holds with the suicidal empathy sort of deal, and a religion that thinks by telling people lies that abortion is good, that a man can be a woman can be a man. By telling those kind of untruths, that's actually practicing Christianity when it's not. And we need to have the clear-eyedness to identify and to let people know how dangerous are the beliefs that this Tallarico person that's running for the Senate on the Democratic side is putting forth, and take a stand against it. Because if we do not come to the realization that the values that we hold in this country, the values that made this country the greatest country in the world, if we do not have enough faith in this country, enough patriotism to stand up and to tell the people that would tear it down, to tell the people that would fundamentally change it, no, stop. You are creating falseness. You are creating truth that is not truth. And, you know, if we've got to have, Bob, what we've got to have in this coming election, and I think that this is going to be a really consequential election in 2026, this November, we've got to stand up and say a huge no to the people who hate America as it was founded, who wish to fundamentally change this country into something that it's not, and wish to destroy the essential Christian, Judeo-Christian morality that this country is founded on. And if you change that, then the country falls apart. Yeah, then you get unrestricted capitalism. Then you get, you know, the destruction of a republic, the replacement of a republic with a democracy, which is not what we are. You were playing that clip earlier today as I was listening to it as it drove in through the rain. And folks, what's happening this November is could be, and this has been said many times by many people, I don't think I've ever said it before, that this 2026 election could be certainly the most consequential off-year non-presidential election that we've faced in a long time. In other words, we've pushed back, and Trump's needs to be able to finish the
1: job.
0: It's
1: like I was letting the people hear the other day. You've got the leader of the Democrats in the U.S. House of Representatives saying we're going to crush the spirit and crush the souls of anybody in opposition to us. That's talk on a high, dark, spiritual level.
0: Yeah, and that's not very Christian. In other words, as Christians, we tell you, hey, what you're doing is

0: wrong, but we're not going to crush you. We want you to change and to see what you're doing is wrong and come on over to our side. Everybody can become a Christian.
1: And the problem is, they're saying that if Trump don't do everything within 2 years, he's only been there a year and four months, and if he doesn't do this, we're going to let them win the election.
0: Yeah, and that's cutting off
1: somebody who wants to crush your soul.
0: Yeah, yeah. That's cutting off your nose to spite your face. In other words,
1: cutting off your face.
0: Yeah, exactly. Wow. Bob, you summed it up nicely there. And we're going to explore this whole issue of suicidal empathy and the parasitic mind, where it comes from, the psychology behind it. And I think these ideas are worth exploring.
1: Well, the Bible talks about it.
0: Stuff.
1: It says, with the mind we serve God.
0: Yes.
1: The
0: yes.
1: battle has always been for the mind.
0: Exactly. And it's totally Christian, the whole idea that we are able to solve the mysteries of science because God made us in his image, and consequently we can figure things out.
1: This is KYS, Corpus Christi, Texas. It's 9 o'clock. I'll be right back. Don't go away. Town Hall News coming up. Thanks for stopping by, Sean.
0: Thank you.
2: Breaking news this hour from Town Hall. I'm Rich Thomason. It was lower open for Wall Street this morning as oil prices surge once again. Volatility, the watchword for the equities and the energy markets, amid uncertainty over the course of the Iran war. Tehran is currently reviewing the latest U.S. proposal for ending the hostilities. There is mystery surrounding some deaths and illnesses in New Mexico.
3: New Mexico authorities say three people are dead and more than a dozen first responders are being treated for exposure to an unidentified substance after being called to a home in Albuquerque for a suspected drug overdose. New Mexico State Police say three of the four people who were found unresponsive inside the home have died. The other is being treated at a hospital. 18 first responders were exposed to the substance and began experiencing symptoms that included nausea and dizziness. All of the first responders were transported to the hospital where they are being monitored. I'm Lisa Dwyer.
2: One House Republican thinks that judges and members of Congress should have to be natural-born U.S. citizens.
4: South Carolina Congresswoman Nancy Mace proposes a constitutional amendment prohibiting naturalized citizens from serving in Congress, becoming federal judges, or holding Senate-confirmed positions. In a Wednesday statement shared on X, Mace said she introduced a long-overdue joint resolution for the constitutional amendment, noting, quote, this is the very same standard the president and vice president are required to meet. Mace, who's running for governor in South Carolina, suggests that U.S. officials born in other countries could have split loyalties. Bernie Bennett in Washington.
2: Acting Attorney General Todd Blanche is confident that former Cuban President Raul Castro will be brought to justice, even though Castro remains out of reach in Cuba. He's been indicted for the deadly downing of two small planes in 1996. Four Americans were killed. And on Wall Street, the Dow down 33 points. More on these stories, townhall.com.
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2: The Department of Justice in the Philippines launching a manhunt for a missing senator being sought by the International Criminal Court.
6: Ronald De La Rosa, a former police chief, is accused of conspiring with the ex-president Rodrigo Duterte to kill at least 32 people. Mr. Duterte is already in detention in The Hague. Earlier this month, just hours before the ICC unsealed a warrant for his arrest, Mr. De La Rosa took refuge inside the Philippine Senate. An armed standoff took place, and although he came out of hiding briefly to take part in a vote, it's not known where he is. On Wednesday, the country's Supreme Court refused to grant him interim relief from arrest, a ruling that clears

0: the way for his extradition. He denies the charges against him.
1: The BBC's Joanna Keane. Anxious healthcare workers in eastern Congo say they are underprotected and undertrained in a rapidly spreading Ebola outbreak, a rare type of the virus that's spreading in Congo. Townhall.com.
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3: Here's your AccuWeather forecast. Today will be mostly cloudy with a few showers and a strong thunderstorm, possibly leading to flash flooding and strong winds. The high will reach 85 degrees. Tonight, expect cloudy skies with more showers and a heavy thunderstorm with a low of 73. Tomorrow will bring a mix of clouds and sun along with some showers and a thunderstorm, making it feel humid. Temperatures will climb to a high of 89. As for Saturday, anticipate mostly cloudy conditions with a few intense thunderstorms and a high of 81. With your AccuWeather forecast, I'm meteorologist Joe Lundberg.
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Jones Show. If you want to weigh in, if you call a comment, you can always feel free to do so at 361-882-5397-882-KEYS. 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Just to remind y'all that tomorrow is the Open Line Friday edition of the Bob Jones Show. I got Texas in this morning. Can you talk about this? Can you talk about that? And I got it. We got a lot of information, and if we don't have it, we can find it. And if we can't find it, some of the listeners have it, and they can call in. But if I don't get to all of it, that's what Open Line Friday is. Call in tomorrow and ask the same question. Somebody said, well, you need to play such and such and such a song. And, well, call in tomorrow. It's Open Line Friday. And although I do have to screen it, I can't just play it because I'm not sure of the lyrics and stuff. Don't we want to talk about this issue more? I want to go back to data centers. Well, call in tomorrow, Open Line Friday. Why don't they do this? I want to hear. Hey, all I'm saying is that's what Open Line Friday is. I can't get everything all the time, but we try to cover as much. And I'm telling you, there's so much happening. There's a biblical saying that people perish for lack of knowledge. You don't have the information. And the mainstream media understands that. It's not always the left-wing slant that they present everything from, the woke position, the Marxist, what they call critical school or critical theory, which is designed to upset, stabilize Western republics. It just is. They set it up to do that. But again, it's what they don't tell you. It's the information they don't give you. I mean, all of the results and things that were put into place, the stabilizing of the tax, lower taxes that was put in Trump's first term, the Democrats are going to let that expire under the bill, the big, beautiful bill. Not only did they remain and they continue now because they had to be, re-legislated, not only be continued, but even more was added. People don't talk about that. Everybody's got some. Open Line Friday. You guys can have at it tomorrow. You guys and gals, that is, can have at it. 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

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And they've been there that long for a very good reason. They're good at what they do. Oh, don't forget to tell them. It was Bob that told us about y'all. Okay, I just saw a new column out by Laura Hollis. Okay. And while I don't agree all the time, it's important to see how a mind like hers thinks. And then I think out loud. So here we go. Cold turkey. I didn't read any of this before now. And it's called What Compassion Is Not. What it is not. One of the most frustrating aspects of contemporary conversations about politics and public policy is how often the deleterious effects of terrible programs, local, state, and federal, are brushed aside with distracting and even deceitful claims that the intentions behind the policies were compassionate. This is an utterly wrong-headed analysis for many reasons. Laws, public policies, and government programs should be evaluated by their results, not by the state of mind of their advocates or the state of mind of their thoughts. There was an article, "My daughter is gone. Politicians still call this moral. My daughter was killed by a man who should never have been here. On January 19th, 2025, an illegal alien drunk driver slammed into the car she was riding in at nearly 80 miles per hour. The impact killed her. Her name was Katie Abraham. She was my youngest daughter. She loved the water, loved music, had the kind of joy that filled every room she entered. She had dreams, plans, and a life that should still be unfolding. Instead, it ended on an Illinois roadway because of policies our leaders insist are both compassionate and moral. The man who killed her, Julio Cucol Bold, had previously been deported from the United States, allowed to re-enter in 2022, crossing the porous southern border during the chaotic years of Biden's administration under the oversight of Homeland Security Secretary Alejandro Mayorkas. Once back in the United States, he made his way to Illinois, a sanctuary state whose policies signal that immigration laws will not be enforced. These policies don't discourage illegal entry, they encourage it. No meaningful background checks, no serious health screenings, no real effort to ensure that those entering our communities can safely function within them. Just ideological certainty from politicians who insist that this is the compassionate and moral path forward. Today in America, morality itself has been turned upside down. We are told it is compassionate and therefore moral to encourage people to cross the border illegally. We are told it's compassionate to allow them to live here outside the law.
We are told it's compassionate to share.

0: shield them from enforcement. And if you question any of it, if you ask whether these policies might harm the very communities they claim to help, you are labeled immoral, racist, or cruel. But morality is not defined by slogans. Morality is defined by consequences. Bold is now sitting in an Illinois prison where the state is treating him for HIV, a serious illness he carried while living freely in our communities. No one identified it. No one treated it. No one ensured he was under any type of supervision. For all the talk of compassion, Illinois simply allowed him to drift through society until tragedy struck. That's not moral. That's negligence. But something deeper has also happened in our public life. And that's the moral compass itself has been flipped. Following the law is now portrayed as immoral. Enforcing immigration law is described as cruel. Meanwhile, obstructing law enforcement, ignoring immigration authorities, openly defying federal law are celebrated as compassionate and moral acts. And in this inverted moral framework, protecting citizens is treated as wrong, while ignoring predictable harm is praised as virtue. And this by the way, is a side article by someone by the name of Joe Abraham, who's writing this column. I've deviated away from Laura Hollis's column for a minute to bring this up, because I remember this story back from March that was published back in March. It says, protecting the public has become secondary. And the inversion goes higher. Accountability is treated as immoral. Innocent and defenseless people become the ones paying the price of dangerous individuals simply released back into communities. Sometimes the inversion goes further. A policy may appear compassionate and moral on the surface, but if it's pursued for immoral reasons, it's not moral at all. A moral act done for immoral reasons is still immoral. Encouraging illegal immigration to backfill populations in states losing residents so political leaders can preserve congressional apportionment and maintain political power is not compassion. It is political self-interest disguised as morality. Illinois' sanctuary policy, championed by politicians such as J.B. Pritzker, are presented as moral leadership. Question them and you're scolded by politicians and defended by sympathetic media that too often behaves less like a watchdog and more like an activist. But morality is not measured by how loudly politicians claim their virtue. It's measured by the lives affected by their decisions. If a policy predictably creates victims, it is not moral. Calling it compassionate does not make it moral. Calling it justice does not make it moral. Calling it progress does not make it moral. The most dangerous politicians are often the ones most certain of their own righteousness. Because when leaders believe their cause is morally unquestionable, they stop questioning the harm their policies cause. And ordinary families pay the price. My family paid the price on January 19th, 2025. Nothing will bring Katie back. Nothing will restore the future she was supposed to have. But the least we can do as a country is tell the truth. Policies that predictably create victims are not moral, no matter how compassionately they are described. And if our leaders refuse to acknowledge the truth, more empty chairs will appear at more family tables, just like the one in my home, when my daughter, Katie, should be still sitting. More of Laura Hollis's column when I get back.
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877-882-KEYS. How often politicians come up with public policy? Terrible programs, local, state, and federal, and brushed aside with distracting and even deceitful claims that the intentions behind the policies were compassionate. It's wrong-headed analysis for a lot of reasons. Law, public policies, government programs should be evaluated by their results, not by the state of mind of their advocates or sponsors. The weaponization, says Laura Hollis, of compassion has launched a de facto competition of who can be thought to be the most compassionate, or at least not thought to be uncompassionate. The result of this arms race has been chaos, destruction, and depravity. It's easy to lose sight, easy, of how often this pernicious dynamic takes place. So it's worthwhile to point out a few of the disastrous policies that were promoted, and in some cases continue to be promoted as being compassionate, and to call them out for the social, societally corrosive lies that they are. Number one, it wasn't compassionate to close our mental hospitals. The impulse was understandable. Plenty of these facilities were substandard. But the results were catastrophic. Until fairly recently in this country's history, the homeless population consisted largely of small numbers of unattached males who drifted from place to place seeking work. But since the 1980s, the homeless population of the United States has exploded. Nearly 750,000 people are homeless. And the number jumped 18% from 2023 to 2024. California has 187,000 of the country's homeless, and more than 70,000 are in Los Angeles County alone. Number two, it isn't compassionate, nor is it respect for individual autonomy or dignity to leave the homeless to live as they do. Homeless encampments are hotbeds of filth, including human urine and feces. Crime, diseases like leptospirosis, typhus, hepatitis, tuberculosis, and even plague. Across the country,

cities are dealing with the economic impact of shuttered stores and declining downtowns attributable to the presence of ever-growing numbers of homeless. She says, number three, it isn't compassionate to hand out needles or create places where addicts can use drugs. Leaving aside what should be an obvious argument that we shouldn't be encouraging, much less facilitating the use of dangerous drugs, two-thirds of America's homeless have a diagnosed mental health illness. A third of them have a serious substance abuse problem, and approximately half suffer with both. Open-air drug use exacerbates those problems and create others. Number four, it isn't compassionate for equitable, or equitable for that matter, to eliminate teaching math, giving grades, standardized tests, advanced academic programs for gifted students, or graduation requirements, or the lower entrance qualifications for college and graduate school. It punishes high achieving students and sends the message to lower performing students that they aren't capable of meeting basic standards. Bush called it the soft bigotry of low expectations, beginning in elementary school. You're a minority, so we don't expect that you can operate at the highest grade levels or age levels. That then undermines public confidence in the graduates of our high schools, our colleges, and our professional schools. Number five, she says, it wasn't compassionate to stop enforcing our immigration laws. Number six, it isn't compassionate to allow violent criminals back on the street. Seven, it isn't compassionate to subject children and teenagers with gender dysphoria and other emotional disorders to permanent alteration of their bodies with medical and surgical interventions before they are old enough to understand the implications of those decisions. None of these decisions, she says, has had a beneficial impact on their intended populations. Worse still, they're all deeply destructive to other individuals, other groups, and society at large. Everyone affected should be able to protest the consequences of these failed policies without getting smeared with the false accusation that they lack compassion. Another reason to eliminate compassion as a basis for public policy, says Laura Hollis, which we're seeing daily with painful clarity, is that these policies end up being vehicles for massive fraud. Anyone can set up a 501c3 nonprofit, claim to be working for a charitable purpose, and deceive donors into giving money that does little but line the CEO's pockets of those nonprofits. And when government grants are involved, there's little oversight. Take Minnesota, for example. There's also more incentive for grift, for bribery, and payback in the form of pouring money into the campaign coffers of politicians who hold the grants' purse strings. What we end up with is a situation where neither the nonprofits nor the politicians have an incentive to solve the underlying problems, since they're getting rich from the continued existence of those problems. Who was it? Was it Booker T. Washington and all said, there's a class of Negroes who want to keep wrongs before it and don't want it to end or to be solved, because then their paychecks would end. Whew. You know how long ago he said that? Why has the United States become a nation where compassion trumps all other considerations? Scholars like Helen Andrews argue that the emphasis on compassion over logic and methodological analysis is a function of what she calls the great feminization. The great feminization. Women, Helen Andrews claims, are hardwired to be maternal.
and thus more likely to be persuaded by something that tugs at their

empathy than by that which appeals to their reason. But then Lara says, I'm not so sure.

First, women have functioning brains, and they're certainly intellectually capable of dispassionate analysis. More when we return. Don't go away. Stay with us.

0: With SRN News, I'm Rich Thomason in Washington. It was a lower open for Wall Street this morning. Oil prices on the rise. Volatility in both the equities and the energy markets amid uncertainty over the course of the Iran war. Mystery surrounding deaths and illnesses in New Mexico. Three people died. More than a dozen first responders were quarantined following possible exposure to an unknown substance. This happened as they were investigating a possible drug overdose at a rural home. Acting Attorney General Todd Blanche is confident that former Cuban President Raul Castro will be brought to justice, even though Castro at this point remains in Cuba. He's been indicted for the deadly downing of two small planes in 1996. Four Americans were killed. Watching Wall Street, the Dow is off a fraction. The Nasdaq down 111 points. And this is SRN News.
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That's 361-854-0822. Let them know Bob told us about y'all. What compassion is not? But it is not. Scholars, Helen Andrews said, this thing where the U.S. has become a nation where compassion trumps all other consideration,

Hey, where the non-profits and all and the politicians use this so-called compassion to set up programs and money that it becomes a grift, bribery, paybacks, pouring money into campaign coffers, all in the name of compassion. Helen Andrews says it's part a result of the great feminization. She said, where women are hardwired to be maternal and thus more likely to be persuaded by something that tugs at their empathy rather than what appeals to their reason. Laura Howard says, I'm not so sure. First, women have functioning brains. They're certainly intellectually capable of dispassionate analysis. Second, she says, an awful lot of men seem to be just as hornswoggled by appeals to their compassion as are misguided women. And third, she said, I don't understand how it is feminine or maternal to witness the collapse of huge sections of our cities into third world slums, or to know that drugs are pouring into the country, or that children are being trafficked for sex, and young women are being raped and murdered because the borders are unenforced, or to see people stabbed to death on public transportation, pushed in front of trains, or run down by crazed lunatics at Christmas parades because criminals aren't incarcerated, or to watch as multiple generations of disadvantaged minorities struggle because of schools with weak disciplinary and academic standards, or to want children and emotionally troubled teens to be chemically castrated or surgically sterilized before they're old enough to drive a car, drink a beer, or understand the concepts of sexual satisfaction, of fathering, of giving birth to, or nursing a child, none of which they will experience if they are transitioned. And that's part of the bottom line, folks. What that does, chemical castration, hormone blockers, puberty blockers, surgery, all it does, in the end, one of the main things it does is castrate them. They no longer can function as their bodies, their biological bodies were intended to function. It is criminal. It's evil. Laura Hollis said none of this is compassionate. It's objectively irrational. It's wantonly destructive. It's the deliberate disregard of monumental, systemic, catastrophic failure, the evidence of which is irrefutable. You know, I know, they have to know, which is why I'm saying, if you don't have, and we talked about it earlier, the mind virus, the woke mind virus. I watched the Animal Kingdom and the Nature Show where they got surviving in the woods and in the natural habitat, and these insects lay eggs on the heads of these ant species, and they go into the ant's brain and they grow up and they take over its body, or they deposit it in and they're feeding on it, just things destroying human beings. We're humans. We're capable of not only compassion, but intelligence, common sense, logic. But it has to be based in something. It really has to be based in something. Compassionate. There's something seriously wrong with anybody who continues to defend these policies and these programs. She says she's not persuaded that it's a matter of chromosome biology or evolution. And neither am I. I got a couple of text messages in. One says from Carol, it is not compassionate to give out cash to panhandling bums that only funds their bad

0: habits and enables them to remain on the street. And that's true. There's a passage in the Bible that says about strangers and being hospitable to them because you don't know if you're entertaining angels unaware. But there's got to be a knowledge base. There's got to be a knowledge base from which you draw or a discernment of who might need really something to get a meal for. Most often, I would say if you want a meal, then go into the restaurant and order them a meal. Although, Fish and Load, man, them guys have been providing great meals, nutrition, 3 a day. And then they all show up in time to get the meal. But then there's the mental aspect, the emotional aspect. They need treatment beyond just a meal. I watched them on my way to work, especially this morning with all the rain and stuff. It was sad. But that's what they do. They live out, and many of them won't go into a facility. And they certainly can't carry all that trash in there with them. But compassionate, moral. That's what the left and the newspeak try to change those definitions. Look, Laura says, I don't profess to have a complete solution. But a good start would be to demand meaningful metrics when we discuss proposed and existing policies and programs. What matters is not compassion. What matters is consequences. Florida says, old former social worker here. I have tried and tried and tried to teach BSW, Bachelor of Social Work, Master Social Workers, and PhD clinicians how to develop meaningful metrics to evaluate and innovate services. They are, for the most part, steadfastly determined to use what feels right instead of qualitative and quantitative data. The same old practices that generate the outcomes you reported in your well-written article. The definition of insanity is doing things the same way and expecting different results. And right, they claim that the intentions behind the policies were compassionate. And there's an old saying, the road to hell is paved with good intentions. And obviously their compassion, their type of compassion is bringing lots of hell on earth. Well said, Laura. Everybody needs to hear this. We'll be back.
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0: Don't forget, tomorrow is Open Line Friday here on the Bob Jones Show. You can call in, invoke your right of caller's choice. Talk about pretty much anything you'd like to talk about. And all you have to do is just call in. I mean, you can announce things, programs going on. But I don't have to tell y'all that. Y'all know that. But you probably like that I got so much to offer. I put so much on the table. And right, a lot of you would rather me just do Funny Friday, right? And put some comedians on and play some. It's all right, because I wind down on Friday. I don't make no bones about it. I'm winding down. I ain't trying to get serious about too much of anything by then. But it is the last day as well, today and tomorrow, of early voting. So don't forget to go out. And according to the schedule, the rain is stopping, so you can go vote and have the rest of your day. And I'm going to tell you, I'll say it one more time. Only God could bring the rain we need without having a hurricane, but having the downpours, but having them while we're all home in bed, and then clearing up the rest of the day so we can handle all our business and do what we need to do and be back home by the time it starts to rain again heavily. It's just, I don't know. And we're getting it, and there's a lot more days ahead. And all I can say is thank God. Hey, look who's in the house. Bluebell in the house, everybody.
1: Morning, Bob.
0: Bluebell, good morning. John and Mike.
2: Morning.
0: Did you guys just leave the little dairy up there in Brennan or what?
3: Long drive down
1: here. Yeah.
0: Long drive to come on down, man, and do what we do. And, of course, man, they brought these boxes in. These little pints. One of them, because I like blackberry and raspberry and all those kind of things. One of them is the what?
1: That is black raspberry fudge.
0: Is that a new flavor?
1: That is a new flavor. We have it in pints and half gallons. It's in a purple container for black raspberries.
0: That stands out. It's, black and you brought me one.
1: It is good.
0: And folks, you know, somebody's got to do it, so... I'm going to make a sacrifice here, and I'm not going to try the fudge right off the bat, because I got big pieces of fudge.
3: Yeah, big chocolate chunks.
0: Big chocolate chunk. Let me see this.
1: It does have a fudge swirl in it, chocolate fudge swirl.
0: Right now, the blackberry is kind of subtle, but now I'm starting to taste more of it. I'm starting to get a taste of the berry. And is this a raspberry?
3: Correct, raspberry fudge.
0: Why you pick raspberry instead of blackberry or blueberry?
3: You know, our research and development department, they test all kind of stuff, and they really like this combination, so.
0: They like it a lot, huh?
3: They do, yeah. I like it a lot. It was really good.
0: Now I'm going to try a piece with some fudge. Folks, I'm doing this for y'all, okay?
4: And that is a black raspberry flavored ice cream with dark chocolate flavored chunks and a chocolate fudge swirl.
0: This is good. Except you got to stop and eat the candy.
1: Yeah, that's a good thing.
0: Yeah, because the pieces of the fudge looks like just dark chocolate.
3: Yep. Yeah, well, it is.
0: You know, the doctors say the dark chocolate is better for you than milk chocolate.
3: That's what they say, yeah.
0: Is that

0: And I like dark chocolate.
1: Yep. But folks, that sets us up for the punchline. They've got something that looks like it belongs on the health food aisle. Something that belongs on the aisle where the power drinks are. And where the vitamins and the minerals and that is called Bluebell Pro.
2: It's a new product line. Came out with it early March. We have five flavors, vanilla, chocolate, really? Strawberry, coffee.
1: Let me see that caramel.
0: This is a vanilla flavor that we brought you today. Try.
1: So I'm telling you, the box is yellow, but it looks, the box looks healthy.
0: Yeah.
1: And you glance at it, it says, new Bluebell Pro, high protein frozen dairy dessert. So this is not ice cream.
2: Correct, it's not. It's got milk, skim milk, but it just doesn't have enough butter fat in it to be considered ice cream.
1: Okay, naturally, it says 33 grams of protein, 310 calories.
2: Right.
1: 0 grams of added sugar.
2: Yeah, for the container. 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
1: 3 servings. Low fat, high fiber, gluten-free, complete protein and all essential amino acids. This is like something like refreshing after you work out or something. Or tell me the background behind this and the purpose.
2: Right. Wanted something different, something, you know. Protein pints have been out for a while. We decided, well, we want to develop our own one that tastes better. It's got more grams per serving. You can see this one's 112 grams per serving. Our competitors may they only have 7 or 8 grams per serving. That means the consumer gets a little bit more for the money.
1: Well, now it's funny. It's not frozen yogurt like.
2: No,
1: it's creamier. It's like a creamy ice cream, but it has a little bit different texture.
2: Exactly. Yeah, it's dense, so it's like I said, it doesn't have as much overrun whipped into it.
1: Mm. Now I'm eating protein now.
0: There you go.
2: It does have high protein concentrate.
1: That's funny. I can't put my hand on it.
2: Yeah.
1: You know, the taste, the texture, it's a good, pleasant taste. You said this is vanilla. How many different flavors does this come in?
0: We have 5.
1: Which are?
0: Chocolate, vanilla, caramel, strawberry, and coffee. Coffee
1: flavor. All of those sound good.
0: Yeah.
1: So this is, I got to look at this again. I never. How long has this been out?
2: This we brought product? It out in early March.
0: It's in select stores.
2: Yeah.
1: Select stores.
0: Right now.
2: Yeah. We're still working on getting, you know, space allocated for it. And so it's, you know, it'll be in a few of the supermarkets here and there and convenience stores.
1: Bluebell high protein frozen dairy dessert. You probably did a lot of marketing on this. They said that 3 servings in the container, 3 inside, that 2/3 of a cup equals a serving.
2: Correct.
1: And only 100 calories per serving.
2: Correct.
0: The goal was to make a great tasting product to help consumers reach their protein goals.
1: Really?
0: Yep.
1: In the way of a and this looks like it's going to be a big seller in the summertime.
2: It's doing pretty well since we put it out. Doing really well.
1: It still has there is milk. It says milk, skim milk, and milk protein concentrate.
2: Right.
0: Right.
2: Yeah, like I said, it just didn't have enough butterfat to be considered ice cream, so we have to classify it as dairy dessert.
1: But they did that intentionally.
2: Yes.
0: Yeah.
1: They didn't want to count it, so what, it's like considered health thing? I mean, I'm looking at this box.
2: Right. You know, less calories, high protein, less fat. We don't, you know, no added sugar, so it's all natural sugars in it.
0: Yeah.
1: Well, what I can tell you is I always have a second thought on this healthy stuff, because it usually has aftertaste,
2: right?
1: Or it has something else,
0: right?
1: So there's no sweetener in here other than the skim milk, and
2: it does have a little bit of sweetener in it, sucrose, I think.
1: I can't taste it.
2: Yeah,
1: I can't taste it at all.
2: No, yeah, no aftertaste. There's no bitter chemical aftertaste to it. It's real plain, real pleasant.
1: But it doesn't melt like ice cream,
2: right? It actually melts faster than regular ice cream does.
1: Yeah, but when you put it in your mouth, like, and let me go back to this old saw over here, this raspberry fudge.
0: That's brand new today. Yep. The

0: raspberry.
1: Really?
2: Yes. Hitting the stores today.
1: Today?
0: Right.
1: So I'm one of the first to try it.
2: You are.
0: And we're carrying it in pints and half gallons. It's a purple container.
1: Yes, my wife. I went back and hit that chocolate. Yeah. I mean, the coffee one.
0: Yeah.
1: What is it? The Java?
2: Oh, Java Jolt. Jolt.
1: Is that still out? Boo! Boo! Boo! The Java Jolt is gone.
0: One of my wife's favorites.
2: Yeah. It's a rotational one. You might be able to still find a little here and there.
1: Thank you for stopping by, gentlemen. Bluebell got the new raspberry fudge and the Bluebell Pro high protein. Thank you for stopping by.
0: Thanks, Bob.
1: Corpus Christi, Coastal Bend, South Texas. May God continue to bless us all. This is KEY, Corpus Christi, Texas. My replay, I visited my Wayback Machine.
3: Breaking news this hour from Town Hall. I'm Rich Thomason. We have Cuba on our mind. The words of President Trump, who calls the indictment of former Cuban President Raul Castro a very big moment for Cuban America.
4: The Cuban population of Miami and certainly beyond Miami, people that came there that were decimated, whose families were ruined, appreciate what the Attorney General just did today and was just doing now. He's just watching it. So we have Cuba on our mind. Very important.
3: Asked whether there would be escalation with Cuba, the president said that's not necessary. Quoting Mr. Trump, the place is falling apart. Castro and five others indicted in connection with the Cuban military's fatal downing of two planes 30 years ago. Four Americans died. Senate Republicans are considering dropping a proposal for $1 billion worth of security funds relating to President Trump's ballroom project.
5: The president was asked if he's worried about the ballroom funding.
4: I'm building the ballroom.
5: In the Senate, Louisiana Republican John Kennedy says they're back to square one. North Carolina's Tom Tillis says adding the security funding was a bad idea. He does not think there is enough backing to pass it, even if the price is reduced. Vermont Democrat Peter Welch says this comes as many voters are struggling to make ends meet.
6: The folks that you represent and I represent really wonder, why are we spending $1 billion on a ballroom?
5: President Trump had originally said private money would cover the ballroom project. Ed Donahue, Washington.
3: Three people are dead. More than a dozen first responders had to be quarantined for possible exposure to an unknown substance. This after they were called to a suspected drug overdose at a rural New Mexico home. On Wall Street, the Dow down 79 points, the NASDAQ trading 146 points lower. More on these stories at townhall.com.
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8: Here's your AccuWeather forecast. Today will be mostly cloudy with a few showers and a strong thunderstorm, possibly leading to flash flooding and strong winds. The high will reach 85 degrees. Tonight, expect cloudy skies with more showers and a heavy thunderstorm with a low of 73. Tomorrow will bring a mix of clouds and sun along with some showers and a thunderstorm, making it feel humid. Temperatures will climb to a high of 89. As for Saturday, anticipate mostly cloudy conditions with a few intense thunderstorms and a high of 81. With your AccuWeather forecast, I'm meteorologist Joe Lundberg.
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1: I'm going to go into my Wayback Machine. And there's certain things that we seem to forget. Let's go back to May of 2021. Man, that's 5 years ago, right? 5 years ago, and there was a headline that says, plane loads of illegal immigrant minors relocated around the United States in the middle of the night. In an apparent effort to avoid public scrutiny, the Biden administration is transporting plane loads of illegal immigrant minors in the middle of the night, then busing them to cities in the Southeast. Even members of Congress representing the impacted districts are being kept in the dark about the covert operations, and the Department of Defense is contracting big tour buses to move the migrants to nearby states once they land, presumably from the southern border region. The alarming details are featured in a well-sourced news report broadcast by a Tennessee media outlet.

outlet this week, adolescents who appear to be in their early teens are seen deboarding the planes, carrying matching bags, then boarding large tour buses parked on the runway at a Chattanooga private jet terminal called Wilson Air Center. One of the planes landed around 1:30 a.m. on a Friday, the news story says, and the other late Saturday night. A third plane arrived at the Chattanooga facility on a Friday afternoon, and a fourth early Wednesday morning, according to flight records obtained by reporters. The illegal alien teens, officially coined UACs, or unaccompanied alien children, by the government, are seen boarding large buses owned by Coast to Coast Tours of East Point, Georgia. An employee of the company said the buses were dispatched to Chattanooga as part of a contract with the Department of Defense. Quote, the employee says this was the first time the company had been asked to pick up migrant children in Chattanooga, adding that in the past, the company's drivers have traveled to Mobile, Alabama, and Atlanta, Georgia, to transport children. The source confirms that two buses seen on the news video left Chattanooga for Miami, Florida, and for Dallas, Texas. Three to four chaperones accompanied the unaccompanied alien children because the bus company requires it when underage passengers are on board. Now, this is from a story. May 21st, 2021, Judicial Watch. See, we forget this stuff. You don't think about it. You don't think about it. The only reason why they had chaperones was because the bus company requires it when underage passengers are on board. Approximately 30 to 50 unaccompanied alien children are transported on each bus, according to a source with direct knowledge of the operation. Some get reunited with family members. Others go to taxpayer-funded group homes. Well, how do you lose 300,000 subsequently, which they said they did, couldn't find where they are, if they're in taxpayer-funded group homes? And I'll go back to the beginning. Why would Obama or anybody tell the world, we'll take your unaccompanied children, send your children here? You can't come in. You're illegal. You're not, but send, we'll take your children. Let me not digress. The source says in the news story that the operation began in Dallas, Texas, but was recently moved to small airports to, quote unquote, avoid attention. Wilson Air Center fits the bill. It is a fixed base operator, an FBO, a private jet facility with an executive terminal, 120,000 square feet of hangar space, and a multitude of other amenities. The company provides corporate aviation support services in four cities, including Chattanooga. At Wilson Air Center, hospitality is the rule, not the exception, says its website. No matter which location you visit, Charlotte, Memphis, Houston, or Chattanooga, you can be sure you'll receive world-class FBO, fixed-base operator, and aviation services delivered with our award-winning attitude. The company claims to be an industrial leader for its unmatched approach to customer service and satisfaction. Unfortunately, the American public cannot obtain details about the arrangement. The Tennessee media outlet was given the runaround

and various members of Congress are quoted saying they have no information about the operations. A Department of Defense spokesman, Lieutenant Colonel Chris Mitchell, says in the story that the flights were facilitated by the Department of Health and Human Services. The only support Department of Defense is providing with respects to the unaccompanied minors is land and facilities for Health and Human Service to temporarily house them, Colonel Mitchell says in the piece. Health and Human Service never returned the news outlet's call seeking information on the secret operations of moving unaccompanied alien children from around the world into this country and then distributed it around the country. Last month, the agency confirmed a group of unaccompanied alien children were being housed at a former Tennessee Temple dormitory in Highland Park. Health and Human Service, responsible for unaccompanied alien children, and currently has a record at that time, 22,264 in its care, according to the latest government figures. The agency provides the illegal immigrant minors with an array of services, including classroom education, mental and medical health care, legal counsel, and a variety of recreational activities. The overwhelming majority of the migrants, 72%, are not children, but rather young adults or adolescents, 15 to 17 years old. And yes, that's approaching military age. This is according to government records, which they have a connection to these government records. Most of the youths are from Guatemala and Honduras. 68% are male, which has tremendously boosted gang recruitment in this country. Federal authorities have for years confirmed that the nation's most violent street gangs, including the Mara Salvatrucha MS-13, that they recruit new members at U.S. shelters that house unaccompanied alien children. Wow. Wow. I mean, just to think about that. In 2014, there was this article. 2014. That's 12 years ago. MS-13 actively recruiting illegal alien minors at United States shelters. The nation's most violent street gangs, since 2014, including Mara Salvatrucha, are actively recruiting new members at U.S. shelters housing illegal immigrant minors, and they're using Red Cross phones to communicate, says a Homeland Security source. Reporting extensively on the crisis created by the sudden influx of mostly Central American minors that have crossed into the United States through the Mexican border in recent weeks, it has created havoc and will end up costing American taxpayers billions of dollars to house, process, medically treat, feed, and inevitably educate the unaccompanied alien children, which are being dispersed throughout the country. They are bringing in dangerous diseases, including swine flu, dengue fever, Ebola virus, and tuberculosis, and occupying our military bases as shelters. As if all of this weren't bad enough, the invasion is also supplying the nation's most dangerous street gangs with new soldiers. MS-13 and the 18th Street gangs are on a recruiting frenzy at the various facilities housing the newly arrived illegal aliens. MS-13 is a feared gang of mostly Central American illegals, immigrants that spread throughout the United States, is renowned for drug distribution, murder, rape, robbery, home invasion, kidnapping, vandalism, and other violent crimes.

0: The Justice Department's National Gang Intelligence Center says criminal street gangs like MS-13 are responsible for the majority of violent crimes in the United States and are primary distributors of the most illicit drugs. 18th Street is considered the largest organized gang in L.A. County, with about 15,000 members that operate a number of criminal enterprises throughout the region. Last year, 10 of its leaders were indicted for running a large-scale methamphetamine and drug trafficking business in South L.A. A local newspaper report about the case that 18th Street gang leaders deported from the U.S. in the 1990s helped spread the gang across Central America and into Mexico. This is my way back machine, and I'm only going back so far to 2014. And most of us have forgotten all of this and say, we're not going out to vote. We might as well let the Democrats get back in control. Our candidate didn't win the primary. Donald Trump ain't brought back manufacturing less. The price of gas is $5. I ain't going to vote for them. I'm talking about the people that brought you this stuff. They'll go back in power. Is that really what you want?
1: Hey, it's Joe Pags. Are you ready for the latest news of the day? We're talking about local, state, international. 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Plus, we open the phone lines to hear from you as well. 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Don't miss even 1 second of the Joe Pags Show right here on News Talk KEYS, 1440 AM and 98.7 FM.
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0: I'm in my way back machine. And I don't know if you remember this. Archbishop Vigano's powerful letter to President Trump. Eternal struggle between good and evil. Now, we were talking earlier this morning. You got Jeffries saying we're going to crush the spirit of 77 million Americans. We're going to crush their souls after we win this midterm election and get back in power. Crush their soul. And I was saying this morning, what kind of godless, evil, wicked, demonic language is that? Not we're going to win the election. And after we win the election, we're going to crush their souls, he said. Archbishop

0: Carlo Maria Vigano, back in 2020, warned the president that the current crisis over the coronavirus pandemic and the George Floyd riots and all that are part of the eternal spiritual struggle between the forces of good and the forces of evil. He says, now he's released a letter warning the president that the current crises are part of an internal spiritual struggle. He said, you are not alone in your beliefs on life, faith, family, and freedom. Mr. President, June 7, 2020, Holy Trinity Sunday, Mr. President, in recent months, we have been witnessing the formation of two opposing sides that I would call biblical, the children of light and the children of darkness. The children of light constitute the most conspicuous part of humanity, while the children of darkness represent an absolute minority. And yet the former are the object of a sort of discrimination which places them in a situation of moral inferiority with respect to their adversaries, who often hold strategic positions in government, in politics, in the economy, and in the media. That may be the spiritual wickedness in high places. In an apparent inexplicable way, the good are held hostage by the wicked and by those who help them either out of self-interest or fearfulness. These two sides, which have a biblical nature, follow the clear separation between the offspring of the woman and the offspring of the serpent. On the one hand, there are those who, although they have 1,000 defects and weaknesses, are motivated by the desire to do good, to be honest, to raise a family, to engage in work, to give prosperity to their homeland, to help the needy, and in obedience to the law of God, to merit the kingdom of heaven. On the other hand, there are those who serve themselves, who do not hold any moral principles, who want to demolish the family, demolish the nation, exploit workers to make themselves unduly wealthy, foment internal divisions and wars, and accumulate power and money. For them, the fallacious illusion of temporal well-being will one day, if they do not repent, yield to the terrible fate that awaits them far from God in eternal damnation. In society, Mr. President, these two opposing realities coexist as eternal enemies, just as God and Satan are eternal enemies. And it appears that the children of darkness, whom we may easily identify with the deep state, which you wisely oppose, and which is fiercely waging war against you in these days, have decided to show their cards, so to speak, by now revealing their plans. We'll be back. The Wayback Machine. I'm looking back as a reminder. If you don't remember the past, you're doomed to repeat it.
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5: Things that we covered years and years and years ago and still ring true today, but we're just not reminded of it. Catholic Cardinal Vigano, V-I-G-A-N-O, wrote a letter to President Trump back then. And he said, Mr. President, there are two opposing realities that coexist as eternal enemies, just as God and Satan are eternal enemies. Yeah, he would say, I've never seen no more divided than it's been today. No, it's not more divided. It's just out in the open. There's no such thing as light in darkness. How can two walk together except they agree? He said, it appears that the children of darkness, whom we may easily identify with the deep state, and they're deep, were deep, still deep in many instances. He says, which you, President Trump, wisely oppose and which is fiercely waging war against you, have decided to show their cards, so to speak, by now revealing their plans. They seem to be certain of already having everything under control, that they have laid aside that circumspection and until now had at least partially concealed their true intentions. The investigations already underway will reveal the true responsibility of those who managed the COVID emergency, not only in the area of healthcare, but also in politics, the economy, and the media. We'll probably find that in this colossal operation of social engineering, there are people who have decided the fate of humanity, arrogating to themselves the right to act against the will of citizens and their representatives in the governments of nations. That's right. And now, even now, they're talking about crushing the souls of the 77 million people who voted against them. We will also discover the riots in these days were provoked by those who seeing that the virus is inevitably fading and that the social alarm of the pandemic is waning necessarily have had to provoke civil disturbances, because they would be followed by repression, which, although legitimate, could be condemned as an unjustified aggression against the population. The same thing is also happening in Europe in perfect synchrony. It's quite there that the use of street protests is instrumental to the purposes of those who would like to see someone elected in the upcoming presidential election who embodies the goals of the deep state and express those goals faithfully and with conviction. He goes on to say, although it may seem disconcerting, the opposing alignments I have described are also found in religious circles. There are faithful shepherds who care for the flock of Christ, but there are also mercenary infidels who seek to scatter the flock and hand the sheep over to be devoured by ravenous wolves. It's not surprising that these mercenaries are allies of the children of darkness and hate the children of light. I would say hate the children of light to the extent of crushing their spirits, crushing their souls. Hate the children of light. Just as there is a deep state, there is also a deep church that betrays its duties and forswears its proper commitments before God. Thus the invisible enemy, whom good

rulers fight against in public affairs is also fought against by good shepherds in the ecclesiastical sphere. It is a spiritual battle, which I spoke about in my recent appeal, which was published on May 8th. For the first time, the United States has in you a president who courageously defends the right to life, who is not ashamed to denounce the persecution of Christians throughout the world, who speaks of Jesus Christ and the right of citizens to freedom of worship. Your participation in the March for Life, and more recently your proclamation of the month of April as National Child Abuse Prevention Month, are actions that confirm which side you wish to fight on. And I dare to believe that both of us are on the same side in this battle, albeit with different weapons. And remember this, even the National Day of Repentance and prayer, and I can go on and on and on, even more so than this, is back from 2020. For this reason, I believe that the attack to which you were subjected after your visit to the National Shrine of St. John Paul II is part of the orchestrated media narrative which seeks not to fight racism and bring social order, but to aggravate dispositions, not to bring justice, but to legitimize violence and crime, not to serve the truth, but to favor one political faction. And it is disconcerting that there are Catholic bishops, such as those whom I recently denounced, who by their words prove that they are aligned on the opposing side. They are subservient to the deep state, to globalism, to aligned thought, to the new world order, which they invoke ever more frequently in the name of a universal brotherhood which has nothing Christian about it, but which evokes the Masonic ideals of those who want to dominate the world by driving God out of the courts, out of schools, out of families, and perhaps even out of churches. You remember the attack by the current Pope, Leo, against President Trump. And then 60 Minutes with three Catholic bishops who said that Iran was Trump's war of choice, and how they're all from Chicago, and how Leo's from Chicago, and their connection is Chicago. Chicago. Corrupt Chicago. Vigano goes on to say, the American people are mature and have now understood how much the mainstream media does not want to spread the truth, but seeks to silence and distort it, spreading the lie that is useful for the purposes of their masters. However, it is important that the good, who are the majority, wake up from their sluggishness and do not accept being deceived by a minority of dishonest people with unavowable purposes. It is necessary that the good, the children of light, come together, make their voices heard. What more effective way is there to do this, Mr. President, than by prayer? And asking the Lord to protect you, the United States, and all of humanity from this enormous attack of the enemy? Before the power of prayer, the deceptions of the children of darkness will collapse. Their plots will be revealed. Their betrayal will be shown. Their frightening power will end in nothing, brought to light and exposed for what it is, an infernal deception. He says, Mr. President, my prayer is constantly turned to the beloved American nation, where I had the privilege and honor of being sent by Pope Benedict XVI as Apostolic Nuncio. In this dramatic and decisive hour for all of humanity, I am praying for you and also for all those who are at your side in the government of the United States. I trust that the American people are united with me and you in prayer to Almighty God. And such a praying has been going on this year. Such a praying. United against the invisible enemy of all humanity, I bless you and the First Lady, the beloved American nation, and all men and women of goodwill. Carlo Maria Vigano, titular Archbishop of Olpiana, former Apostolic Nuncio to the United States of America. People have forgotten that. People have forgotten. Remember when the state of California took control of a little girl whose parents were against

0: against gender transition and then tried to put her up for adoption. One young Catholic boy was denied confirmation because he said lesbian, gay, bisexual, transgender ideology was nonsense. What? All this is going on, even in the churches, and he points it out. And he points it out. And we seem to have forgotten. More from my Wayback Machine.
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0: Back in the way back. I'm way back still. How far back am I right now? Not too far back. This is 2019. It was true then, and it's true now. The fact is that the climate is always changing. There was a series of articles called Clear Thinking on Climate Change. It says the North American Inland Sea, sometimes called Western Interior Seaway, once covered a huge portion of North America. It was 2,500 feet deep in places, 600 miles wide. Louisiana and Oklahoma were underwater, so was Texas, except for a few islands we now call the Texas Hill Country. Much of Canada, too, most of the states of the Intermountain West, Colorado, New Mexico, Utah, Wyoming, and others were a vast mountainous island. We know about the North American Inland Sea in part because of fossils. Professional scientists and amateur collectors find fossils of ancient sea-going animals in rock sediments in Colorado, Wyoming, Dakota, and indeed, Dakotas all over the West. One of the more fascinating figures in the 19th and 20th century was a guy named Frank Springer. He was a lawyer, a politician, an entrepreneur, moved from Iowa to New Mexico as a young man. Town of Springer, New Mexico is named for him. Key figure in the development of Santa Fe into a globally known arts colony.

He was also an amateur paleontologist. He became the world's leading authority on crinoids. Crinoids are marine animals, by the way, that include starfish and brittle stars, sea urchins, sea cucumbers. And he became fascinated with these sea creatures as a boy. He would find their fossils embedded in the cut banks of creeks and rivers near his home in Burlington, Iowa, which is nearly 700 feet above modern sea level. His collection of crinoids, sea creatures from the Western Inland Sea, eventually became part of the Smithsonian Institution. Today, Burlington, Iowa is not underwater. Denver is not a port city. The Texas Hill Country, which includes Austin, does not remain something of a cultural and demographic island. But then that's another story. Yeah. Culturally speaking. So what happened? A part of the explanation is climate change, specifically global cooling. The fossil record tells us that Western Inland Sea was a tropical sea even as far north as Canada. At its high water mark, the temperature of planet Earth was about 4 degrees Celsius warmer than it is today. At the time, subtropical vegetation grew in Greenland. Tropical palm forest covered part of Wyoming, not underwater. And of course, human activity played absolutely no role in the creation of this very warm period in the Earth's history. Neither did humans play a role in the dramatic cooling that followed. That cooling period eventually resulted in an ice age, which covered the Earth in glaciers. They reached as far south as the 45th parallel, or halfway from the North Pole to the equator. States of Maine, Oregon, Washington, North Dakota were buried under massive sheets of ice, and it was when the last ice age ended that the retreating glaciers formed the Great Lakes and made Minnesota the land of 10,000 lakes. In short, humans or no humans, the Earth is constantly warming or cooling, and that's just the way it is. For the past half century, the extent to which the planet is warming or cooling and its causes have become matters of scientific and political debate. For much of that time, the debate was not about global warming, but global cooling. The modern era of instrument-derived record-keeping goes back only about 150 years to the 1880s. Satellite data go back only about 40 years. That means we don't have a true baseline of global data that predates the Industrial Revolution. But from the data we do have, we can draw a few conclusions. From the 1880s until about 1910, the data suggests that the Earth was cooling. Then from about 1910 to about 1940, the Earth seemed to be warming. And from 1940 until about 1975, there came another cooling trend. And this latest cooling, the latter one, created a minor publishing phenomenon. Books warned of coming ice age. 1975 Newsweek article called The Cooling World said cooling may portend a drastic decline for food production. Article in Newsweek went on to say meteorologists disagree about the cause and extent of the cooling trend, but they're almost certain, unanimous, in the view that the trend will reduce agricultural productivity for the rest of the century. That, by the way, did not happen. In 1974 time, they published another ice age. It looked at the data from the cooling period of the previous 25 years and arrived at a similar conclusion. Look, when meteorologists take an average of temperatures around the globe, they find that the atmosphere has been growing gradually cooler for the past 30 years. The trend shows no sign of reversing. Climatological Cassandras, they are becoming ever more apprehensive for the weather aberrations they're studying, that it may be the harbinger of another ice age. But most obvious flaw, folks, with these conclusions is the time frame. Given the natural variation of the climate, 25 years of data is simply not enough to draw any kind of defensible conclusion. You tell me how old the Earth, that has always got me. You know, it's 4 million years. They say Africa is about to split and create a new ocean soon. We just talked about that not too long ago. Well, when is that going to happen? What do you mean by soon? Well, relatively speaking,

0: in another 2 million years. Huh? The National Oceanic and Atmospheric Administration, NOAA, defines climate as the average weather over at least a 30-year period. That ain't much. But since 1976, surface measurements indicate the planet is warming. However, the time frame problem is still there. Nobody can make a conclusive case for climate change, either warming or cooling, without at least 50 years worth of data. Even 40 years since the end of the latest cooling period is in geologic time, just a blink of an eye. Plus the data from the era before instruments. How about from time immemorial until the 1880s? Suggests that the change in global temperature can vary as much as 4 degrees Celsius. From trough to peak, from low to high. In 2019, the average global temperature is about 1.4 degrees Celsius from the coolest spot in the most recent global cooling period around 1910. And that variation, they can go back, they say about 250 BTC when the world entered a warming period. And that warming phase corresponds with the beginning and growth of the Roman Empire. We call it the Roman warming or the Roman warm period. The study of tree rings, literary records indicate a period warm or even warmer than today and lasted for hundreds of years. And that contributed to the prosperity previously unknown in human history. The Roman Empire could not have flourished without the increased agricultural output made possible by the warming period that lasted for more than 400 years. Eventually, the fortune of the Roman Empire and the global prosperity of Pax Romana came to an end. Global cooling was likely a major contributor. Climate change is real, folks, but not necessarily harmful. It disrupts, often dramatic and globally, but it's important to note that not all these disruptions are harmful. Global warming has often corresponded with eras of prosperity and flourishing, and global cooling with years of privation. That's just some more stuff back from my Wayback Machine.
1: 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And now, the Bill O'Reilly Update on News Talk KEYS.
2: 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You are listening to the O'Reilly Update. Coming up next, the news with Mike Slater.
3: Thank you, Bill. It is Thursday, May 21st, 2026. Here's what's happening today in America. Castro charged, SpaceX going public, boycotting the South, and Trump's commencement address. That's all coming up. Then Bill's going to be here with your message of the day. But first, the Justice Department has charged former Cuban President Raul Castro with murder over his role in shooting down two planes that were carrying humanitarian aid in 1996. This resulted in the death of four U.S. nationals. The indictment charges Castro with seven counts, including conspiracy to kill U.S. nationals, destruction of aircraft, and murder for each of the four passengers aboard the planes. These planes are flown by Brothers to the Rescue, a group that conducted rescue missions for Cuban exiles that sought to flee the country. Castro is 94. Our Attorney General Todd Blanche said for the first time in nearly 70 years, senior leadership of the Cuban regime has been charged in this country, in the United States of America, for acts of violence resulting in the deaths of American citizens. He said the United States government has not forgotten these innocent men who were shot out of the sky. Elon Musk has filed paperwork to take SpaceX public and make him a gazillionaire. This is expected to be the first U.S. company to go public with a market value of more than $1 trillion at the time of its IPO. The company is mostly Starlink satellites to provide internet and also, of course, the reusable rockets. But SpaceX is also xAI, their artificial intelligence company. Musk would retain 85.1% of the combined voting power of this company. SpaceX is aiming to list its shares on NASDAQ as early as June 12th. The NAACP and the Congressional Black Caucus are calling on all black athletes in Southern schools to boycott their schools. This includes athletes in Alabama, Florida, Georgia, Louisiana, Mississippi, South Carolina, Tennessee, and Texas. It's the NAACP's Out of Bounds campaign. They say current and prospective black athletes, their families, alumni, and fans are called to withhold athletic and financial support from major public universities in states that move to limit weekly

0: weaken or erase black voting representation. The president gave the commencement address at the Coast Guard Academy in New London, Connecticut. He said, "Very soon, you'll swap your shoulder boards and you'll join the long blue line of legendary rescuers, seafarers, and service members that fill American hearts with admiration and pride." One graduate in particular, Thomas Rhodes, the only cadet to get a perfect score on every fitness test. The president said, "We're not going to fight with him. I'm not fighting him. It's not the UFC. Please understand that, Thomas. Look at the muscles on this guy." And then he shook hands and grabbed his arm, and Trump said, "I hit him in the shoulder and it hurt my hand." I'm Mike Slater from Politics by Faith. Bill O'Reilly has your message of the day. Next.
1: 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Don't wait. Time now for the O'Reilly Update message of the day. On this Thursday, the progressive movement is President Trump's best friend. Did you know that? These far-left radicals make it difficult for clear-thinking Americans to vote against Republicans because the progressives are now running the Democrats' entire operation. If you think money is tight right now, wait until you see the drastic tax increases the Dems want to impose. Yes, President Trump would veto those if Republicans lose the midterms, but the tone will be set. Bigger government, racial preferences, amnesty for migrants, soft border enforcement, a diminishment of ICE, reparations for slavery, more regulations on energy. There will be nowhere to hide in America. The problem is many voters do not understand how intrusive the progressive movement really is. Already, Kamala Harris is staking out a leadership position with Ocasio-Cortez right behind. So big decisions coming in November. Yes, many things will change over the next 5 months. But one thing will not change. Progressive. Are President Trump's best friends. I'm Bill O'Reilly. I approve the message by writing it. You can reach me, bill@billoreilly.com, bill@billoreilly.com, name in town if you wish to opine. All right, mail. Philip Crossler, Everett, Washington. President Biden's government threw January 6 people in jail, held them for years. Why doesn't Trump's government put anti-government rioters in jail and hold them? Because those are state charges. The difference, okay? State charges, federal charges. And federal charges are much more intense. Alan Sachs, Pensacola, Florida. As a proud American Jew, conservative, and supporter of Israel, I deeply appreciate you shining an issue on anti-Semitism, O'Reilly. As you know, it's a chronic problem that historically spikes during economic downturns when people are tough. Folks often search for a scapegoat. Unfortunately, Jewish people have frequently been targeted. This isn't about the economy, though. This anti-Semitism wave is about progressive politics. That's what it's about now. Jordan Butas, Alberta, Canada. In my opinion, there are many sources for growing anti-Semitism in the West, but the main three are far left, far right, and significant portion of the Muslim community that live here. It now mostly comes from the far left and those adjacent to them. Israel is a Western democratic capitalist and perceived as being inhabited by white, European

0: 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Now the O'Reilly update brings you something you might not know. 8 years ago today, a former president and first lady signed a deal with Netflix. The two agreed to a multi-year contract to produce films and documentaries for the world's most popular streaming service. It also made them one of the richest couples in America. Here is the story behind the Obamas' entertainment empire. Born in 1964 in Chicago, Michelle Robinson grew up on the city's South Side. She attended Princeton University, then Harvard Law. She met Barack in 1989. The two married 1 year later. On May 21st, 2018, the Obamas signed a deal with Netflix to make films under their company, Higher Ground Productions. Though the exact figure was not disclosed, it is believed the first couple were paid at least $50 million. Since the agreement, the Obamas have produced a series of documentaries about foreign factories, the National Park Service, and a special about the American Work Week called What We Do All Day.
1: We may not think about it, but we're all a part of something larger than any single one of us. And our work is one of the forces that connects us.
2: It looks crazy downtown.
3: Good morning, it appears hard to tell me assist you.
1: A revolution is happening right before our eyes.
4: What happens if they replace you with a machine?
1: Artificial intelligence, remote work.
0: And here's something else you might not know. The Obamas' deal with Netflix did not work out. Not enough viewers or revenue. Last April, Barack and Michelle ended their exclusive relationship. The next release for Higher Ground Productions, an HBO miniseries called Life, Larry, and the Pursuit of Happiness, starring comedian Larry David. 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

0: Breaking news at Town Hall. I'm Bob Agnew in Washington. President Trump says concern for the people of Cuba is behind the indictment of former Cuban leader Raul Castro.
1: We have Cuba on our mind. Very important. Been a lot of problems for a lot of years, and this was a big, I think it was a very big moment for people that, not only Cuban Americans, but people that came from Cuba that want to go back to Cuba, people that want to see their family in Cuba. I think this is a very big day, very important day.
0: Federal prosecutors in Florida on Wednesday unsealed an indictment charging former Cuban leader Raul Castro and five others in connection with the Cuban military's fatal downing of two planes 30 years ago. A stunning new poll out that demonstrates some on the left are willing to believe just about anything when it comes to President Trump. Here's correspondent Laura Winters.
2: The new poll finds nearly half of Democrats believe the shooting at the White House Correspondents' Dinner in Washington, D.C. was staged. The Fox News poll finds 49% of Democrats think the assassination attempt on President Trump was arranged. Only 10% of Republicans think this. Laura Winters reporting.
0: A new directive would ask tech companies to submit their advanced AI models to a review by federal agencies.
3: The White House's highly anticipated artificial intelligence and cybersecurity executive order will designate a coalition of national security and civilian agencies to ramp up scrutiny of cutting-edge AI models. Industry officials began receiving details of the directive from the White House on Tuesday night. One key question is whether the order will require a federal review of advanced AI models before they can be released, an idea the Trump administration had distanced itself from early this month after initially floating the proposal. The latest draft would ask developers of the systems to submit certain models to a voluntary review by a phalanx of federal agencies as far as 90 days before they're made public. Bernie Bennett in Washington.
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6: Lower open from Wall Street this morning as oil prices surge. Volatility, the watchword for the equities and the energy markets amid uncertainty over the course of the Iran war. Tehran currently reviewing the latest U.S. proposal for ending the war. Fewer Americans signed up for unemployment last week. Layoffs remain low despite a number of uncertainties that cloud the economy. Applications for jobless benefits for the week ending May 16th dropped by 3,000 to 209,000. That's fewer than the 213,000 new applications that economists had been expecting. Walmart delivered another strong quarter of sales as the discounter Speedy deliveries, combined with low prices, served as a magnet for shoppers across the income spectrum. But Walmart offered a cautious outlook amid so much economic uncertainty that continues to prevail. For the Wall Street Business Report, I'm Rich Thomason.
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8: Here's your AccuWeather forecast. Today will be mostly cloudy with a few showers and a strong thunderstorm, possibly leading to flash flooding and strong winds. The high will reach 85 degrees. Tonight, expect cloudy skies with more showers and a heavy thunderstorm with a low of 73. Tomorrow will bring a mix of clouds and sun along with some showers and a thunderstorm, making it feel humid. Temperatures will climb to a high of 89. As for Saturday, anticipate mostly cloudy conditions with a few intense thunderstorms and a high of 81. With your AccuWeather forecast, I'm meteorologist Joe Lundberg.
9: 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We are here at our Waterline Studios on a beautiful Island Moon Thursday. Craig Thompson with Hanson Professional Services, Tyler the Salty Angler Thorson, Debbie Noble, and my name is Jacob Oggs. A lot to get to and talk about. If you want to follow along, you can either

0: it's we get one shot, right, at doing these types of amenities, and let's make sure we do it right. And you know, certainly we heard that we brought on Ferris to help. We initially started with what we're calling the plaza, but it's the area where the city parking lot there is adjacent to to the seawall or to the promenade there on top of the seawall. And so we started there. They came up with some concepts, and then it kind of blew me away. And I think we presented that to city staff. Mm-hmm. They really liked it, and they said, "Hey, wait, what about other amenities along the promenade, more you know, up and down the seawall than just there out in front of the city parking lot?"
1: And what amenities did you have right out there outside the parking lot? Shade.
0: Right. So a mixture of shade areas or shade structures, seating areas underneath that, you know, dressing up those bathrooms that are there. They're, you know, they look like probably a civil engineer designed that one, too.
1: They're very functional looking.
2: Well, they're stainless steel. They're great. They're built to last.
0: and they are function over form. But I think, you know, what can we do with that? Maybe some murals. Maybe also right now you can drive up, or with you're standing there, you can look right in. Someone opens a door, you can look right in there. And so we thought, what about maybe some structure there to kind of block, let the breeze blow through, but kind of a privacy wall there. We also are looking at some maybe some monumentation or some signage or some statue is one of the things we're looking at.
1: I know that the Padre Island Business Association and Stan have been talking to Jennifer Seymour, amazing artist out here, for a long, long time about doing something out there.
0: And it's kind of interesting how, you know, different roads lead to kind of an intersection,
1: right?
0: And so like ISAC, I see Brian coming in, but, you know, ISAC that had been brought up, what the Business Association out here had wanted to do with the sign. I know they were looking at some other places to put it. And then we're looking at that area there in the plaza. Yeah. And then all of a sudden we're looking for something like that.
1: Right,
0: and then, you know, and
1: it's like peanut butter and chocolate.
0: And ISAC, we had just been talking about, you know, helping the Business Owner Association kind of find a location for that. So maybe it just kind of, you know.
1: Maybe that'll all work out.
0: Yeah, exactly. And so he was there last night talking about the sign there. And I know he's going to get us some. I think they've already got some
1: designs. I saw some designs that I think he and Jennifer put together, and it looks beautiful. I love it. So I can see people who are visiting here, you know, taking pictures of that, taking selfies with it, sending it out. And that's great advertising.
2: Is that where you stick your face in there and you're a surfer?
1: It's better than that. It's better than that.
0: Well, you know, and I think the thought was, and what we had always kind of started of, is what's the Instagram moment or the picture take and you put on Instagram and do it. He made a mention last night that the most photographed place I think out here on the island
1: it's
0: is
1: Bob Hall Pier.
0: Well, no? He said it's the shark.
1: The shark. Yes. We call the souvenir the shark shop there. Yeah.
0: And so,
1: ooh, they just painted that red. I don't know.
0: We'd love to be able to turn, you know, something on the seawall, which
1: absolutely.
0: I think, you know, much more indicative of Padre Island and you know, the beach and everything.
1: Yeah. I mean, we love the shark, but, you know, let's get some more great.
2: No, I think an Ulberg sculpture would be awesome over there.
1: Yeah. And Ulberg, well, we have one on the way in. We have one on the, you know.
0: And that was the other thing that we said, you know, place for some signage, but also is there an opportunity of this kind of iconic type sculpture where you can also put some plaques and some memories like Michael J. Ellis or some of the other, you know, historical type things with that at the base of that, but then have like, I don't know if it's turtles or something like that, an Olberg type sculpture.
3: We've got more ideas and more of this coming up. Stick with us. We're going to take a quick break. Everybody hold fast.
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0: Welcome aboard. This is Island Moon Live. We are from our live from our Docks Waterline Studios. We are downstairs here looking at the beautiful JFK Causeway.
1: Yes, indeed.
0: Dr. Brian Gulley joining us. Craig Thompson. We got Tyler Thorson, Debbie Noble. My name is Jacob Oggs, and we're kind of going over the updates that are about to begin. Right, we're still. What level of design is this? Are we at now?
2: We are getting really close to 100% design, which okay. we will nice. Submit to the city when the landscape architect is finished with their plans and okay. the structural is completed with the shade structures and some of the other things. And so we're getting there. We're probably about a month out on that.
1: Okay,
2: the rest of the seawall repairs are pretty much complete, but we will submit 100% design to the city. Certainly they'll go through their review, provide any final comments, and then we'll get we call it a signed and sealed delivery. Mm-hmm. And then that's when we're ready to go out for bid.
1: What kind of condition is the seawall itself? How is it doing? Like, how much work has to be done to it?
2: Right. So, you know, I mentioned this.
1: It seems pretty sturdy.
2: Right. And I mentioned this last night during the public meeting. We did do a structural assessment on it, meaning.
1: Because I saw you out there one day drilling holes in there.
2: Right. And so we
0: for the record, he was drilling holes in the seawall for structural integrity testing, right. not on bottom hole pier.
3: Yeah, fish rod hole.
0: Not rod hole.
1: Oh my gosh, we're going to have to do a lot of clarifications.
0: Debbie needs a little rider at the bottom. She was shooting dolphins with her camera. We just got to make sure we're saying this right.
1: We're drilling holes in the concrete to test the structural.
0: So you can see about 3 steps from where the sand is on the seawall. How much further down does it go?
2: A good 3 or 4 more steps down. Wow. And during our structural assessment, we did excavate out in front of that, remove the sand. We're able to get all the way to the bottom step and see how far that toll wall went down. There's a toll wall out in front of that final step, or most seaward step, that goes about 2.5-3 feet down. So it's a substantial structure, no doubt.
1: Now, are you going to be digging that out? So all those stairs, we're just going to leave them covered.
2: Right. So, and interesting point, the stairs and the concrete that we found that were buried within the sand were actually in much better shape than the ones that are
1: right.
2: exposed. And you can probably imagine why with the environment and everything else. But we will remove that sand. Mm-hmm. We will take the concrete repairs, the cap that we're going to be putting on the seawall. We will take that all the way down to the bottom of the top of the bottom step.
1: Yep.
2: We will not go down along the face of there, but we will go down to and cap the bottom step. And then we'll, of course, bring the sand and put it back at whatever level it's at now. And so we will take the repairs all the way down. Going back to the structural assessment, we did do some ground penetrating radar on the promenade, on the

0: top there of the seawall. One of the things we were looking for, and I mentioned this at the public meeting last night, we were looking for any voids that may be underneath there, under the promenade. Because as you can imagine, if you're putting, you know, quite a bit of dead load, we call it a dead load, but a load on top of the existing promenade, if there are voids underneath there, you may have some structural integrity issues. So we were looking for that. We really found in some of the cores that you saw that we were taking the holes in the seawall, we were getting some cores to check the thickness, but then also we did that in areas where we thought maybe we could see some areas that there could be some possible voids. We found no areas with any voids. And so that kind of matches with what we were seeing up on top of the promenade, you know, with the cracking and some other things.
1: So pretty sturdy overall.
0: So we really feel like it's in pretty good shape structurally underneath. It's just superficially, we've got to get it another, you know, we've got to extend the life. It's we talked earlier, it was built initially in the 60s, late 60s. And so let's see if we can put a cap on this and get another 60, 70 years worth of life. Nice. On it.
2: I can see in my mind there are people listening to this program driving around and working with their hands up trying to ask the question, where did the money come from?
1: Oh yeah, good point.
0: Right. So you know, the city initially I think had allocated some funds, and I think almost all of it, at least I believe, was coming from the TERS number 2, which is the tax incremental refinance zone. I don't know. Is there a neat acronym or
3: TERS?
0: TERS. There you go. Right. So TERS number 2. It had initially been allocated there. There were some things and some other folks that were pulling some money away from that. And so it, and then some shortfalls on the other side of the ledger with some slower development that was happening out here on the island. And so there was some concerns that it may be delayed, that the project may be delayed. There were some folks that brought that to TERS number 2's attention and to the city council's attention. And so staff and Councilwoman Paxson, I think, worked together with city manager and other folks to be able to go back into TERS number 2 and be able to identify those funds. By the way, we're talking $15 million, so it's not just a small amount. They went and identified those funds. We're able to bring that, and now they have those funds within TERS number 2 to be able to do that. Now, as far as, you know, do they pull that into the CIP? I think maybe those funds are pulled into the CIP budget for the city to be able to fund it. But ultimately, those funds are coming from TERS number 2.
2: Yeah.
1: Excellent. And tell us, where does TERS money come from? How does that work?
2: So there's one downtown. The first one was downtown, and then we ended up with the second one. Now I think there's about seven. People are trying to sort set up around different areas in the city.
1: It's to help revitalize certain areas.
2: Yeah. So tax money, that instead of it getting harvested from one place and then being redispersed everywhere, that money gets reinvested in those areas.
1: In the place that it came from.
2: Right. And it can only go for public improvement projects. It can't go for like a private pool or people that have any kind of businesses or own property in that area. It's only public improvement. And there have been a huge list. I know that the ISAC, the Island Strategic Action Committee, it's not a you bag it grocery store like Tyler said earlier. That's so, I'm going to use that. It's hilarious.
1: Absolutely.
2: But the ISAC has had several projects that they've been using TERS funding for. And it's been kind of getting on my nerves that everybody looks at that like just an empty wallet and or an open wallet
1: that they can just
2: go in and use whenever. And, you know, there have been several cases where we haven't received meaning the island in this area, haven't received some city funding because they're like, oh, we have the TERS. Like, they just do that.
3: We gave you yours now. Shut up.
2: Exactly. Yeah.
3: Right. Like, it has to go with the bond with the fixing the muddle and puddle.
2: Yep. Exactly.
3: That's how that happened.
2: Yeah.
1: Which is muddly puddly today.
3: It is. Dr. Gully, you were on that finance thing with the TERS. There was talk at one point, like in 27, it's going to go to $400,000, that's it, or it got really low there for a while.
4: It gets down really, really low.
3: Yes.
4: And so one of the things we're concerned, and Chad and I have been talking about it, and others have been talking about it, trying to warn the TERS board, which is mostly the city council and mostly the county commissioners, the people that contribute to it with their tax share. But it's really looking, they were getting really optimistic because we had two big developments out here. And one of them is not developed yet. It just really, really doesn't seem to be going anywhere.
1: Yep.
4: And the other one is not moving near as fast as they had hoped to be.
1: Right.
4: And so we started kind of giving this warning out that you may have over-predicted how much money is going to be

0: available. And we don't want to be caught committing a bunch of money that doesn't show up. We don't have as much going in because Del Mar dropped out of it. They're not giving us their share anymore. And that's something I would like to address at some point. At least ask them again, hey, can you participate? Because on this island, we contribute a lot of tax money to Del Mar. We all pay taxes mm-hmm. to Del Mar. And we pay as much tax to Del Mar as we pay to the county. But we get a lot more from the county than we get from Del Mar. And I say this, I had breakfast this morning with one of the board members, but maybe he's not listening. But I really think that they should commit their share that comes from here, because they don't carry a lot of students out of here. Most of the students that go to college out here go to the university. So I'd like to get them back on board, and it doesn't ever hurt to ask to contribute, go back mm-hmm. and join us. We can do
1: the
0: that.
1: The answer is always no if you don't ask.
0: Yeah, if you don't ask, that's right. So we'll see.
1: But this is a good point you made, because when you were talking earlier, Craig, about the money not being in there, it made it sort of sound like they'd taken it, somebody had taken it out and used it for something else and just put it back, but it's not. It was we're planning on money that isn't actually
0: it's just
1: be
0: not
1: there.
0: Coming
1: it's
0: just in not as coming fast in as we, right. we had hoped.
1: That's a good clarification.
0: And the forecast didn't turn out to be the development's coming in as fast as we could. Right. I mean, one of them's really not moving at all yet. I did hear the other day, I think Dale told me that the big tract of land that's just adjacent to south part of the Packer Channel, that big tract, empty tract of land, they're going to get a pit or a putt or something for that, and that opens, they have a plan for developing that property. It's right on the water. And if you recall, and most of us do, that was controversial at one time when the previous group wanted to close that beach.
2: It's funny that you mentioned that, and we're going to get to that in just a little bit.
0: And that didn't go well.
2: We're taking a quick commercial break. Everybody hold fast.
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7: And we are back. Welcome aboard. You're here with us on Island Moon Live on a beautiful Island Moon Thursday. A little cloudy, but you know, I don't think anyone here is complaining about the rain. No. Craig Thompson, Debbie Noble, Dr. Brian Gully, Tyler, CorpusFishing.com, Thorson. And my name is Jacob Oggs. We're talking about the upcoming improvements to the seawall out here on the island, the Michael J. Ellis seawall. And Craig's been instrumental, as well as a bunch of other people, at kind of getting it cleaned up and updated and available for FEMA funding. It's one of the big things. It's been a kind of multifaceted approach, and definitely big up to everybody who's been involved. Our city councilwoman, Kaylin Paxson, had some good kind of insight and stuff on everything yesterday at the meeting that was about this. And Craig's kind of gone into where the money has come from for this and what's going on. Let's kind of move forward with it for a little bit. How long do you think it would take for the kind of resurfacing and the rest of the design phase of this project to be?
8: Yeah, so I had mentioned, you know, last night at the meeting, you know, if we could have a contractor just work from one side, go all the way down to the other and just put the concrete and resurface it, they could probably get that work done in 6, 7, maybe 8 months. Mm-hmm. But you can't do that. Not in the seawall that has folks that live there that need access at all times. And an area where you're going to have spring break and other things happening
9: along
8: the
9: Mardi
8: beach and barefoot Mardi Gras. Exactly. Absolutely.
7: Well, and you also, even though it's close to the water, you still have to do studies for sea turtles and spotted eagle rays and manatees. My family and too as well.
10: You're certified.
7: We're all certified manatee observers. So if you need one,
10: literally,
9: I love that about you.
8: You know, so the permit that we've gotten from the Corps of Engineers is going to require that the contractor, whoever that is that's selected, that they have daily, or that they have folks that are out there daily looking, checking for turtles and other types of wildlife. And so certainly that's going to be part of it. You know, with regard back to the schedule, you know, I'd say 9 months if they had the ability to just move up there. But all these other circumstances, you mentioned natural events. I mean, the tidal events we have right now, probably they're not going to be able to do any construction during these types of things. So I told folks I would expect it to last at least 12 months. I really probably think it's going to be more around 16 to 18 months overall.
9: Everything always takes longer than you think or want.
8: Yeah. It does. And you know, even if we start, we're hoping to start after Labor Day, as soon as possible after Labor Day, to

0: able to hit that shoulder season or that light season as much as possible to get with the repairs within the condos that are there, that are you know, have folks at it to be able to hit those quickly as soon as possible, so that during the busier seasons, and I know there's, and I mentioned this and I've noticed this, there really is no light season on there because you've mentioned the folks that live out there, and then the winter Texans that are here. We were out there in February along the promenade, and it was about as busy as I've ever seen that promenade.
1: I walk out there in the winter all the time.
0: And and so we know there's not like really a light season, but we are going to try and get those areas out in front of the existing improvements during that shoulder season. But then, you know, there's times that we got to shut down. So I think probably 18 months is probably a realistic thing. Summer comes, may close us down. Not close us down, but slow us down a little bit.
1: Yeah, that Barefoot Mardi Gras is February 20th, 2027. Yep. So you got to make sure that you're we got room to go on that
0: and
1: day.
0: And spring break right on the heels of that. There are certainly those things that we're going to have to make sure that the contractor's aware of, those types of timing. And then also one of the things I mentioned last night is the communication between the city and us on the engineering and environmental side, the contractor with the landowners that are there.
1: Right.
0: As we start to, you know, because there's going to be times that portions of the promenade are going to be blocked off. The signage, the notes there, the traffic out in front of it. When are we going to have some of that blocked off? So we're going to have to do a lot of communication with those landowners, with the community out here.
1: I'm sure the moon can help with some of that.
0: And absolutely. I know the moon will help with it. You know, the city, I think, already has a project website, which I think is where you can view the video from last night. And so I think the city's going to be instrumental in helping with that. You know, the moon will. You know, folks like Island Strategic Action Committee helping to get the word out as well.
1: I'm sure the Padre Island Business Association will do what they can too.
2: Well, I had a got a huge smile on my face last night at the meeting when we literally opened it up for public comment, which recently has always been a
3: bleeped
2: moment
3: out
2: of hilarity at city functions.
1: Oh, at city count, yeah.
2: But we really only had about two or three people kind of mention things. And
1: you were saying they had fairly good questions.
0: No, they had good questions, and I think it was productive discussion that came from those questions.
2: Yes, well, and the concerns were the kind of open, kind of, I guess, promenade all the way down. They didn't want tables or shade structures or anything really blocking just the whole walking access.
1: Right.
2: And then as well as ADA access. So you're looking at putting in, right now there's just one ADA ramp right at the front of the slab, we call it.
0: Yeah. Yep. And it's beautiful. And I hate to take that yellow monstrosity out, but...
1: The only problem is you can't have two people on it. Yeah.
3: Like, and it fills up with sand on the corner.
1: Yeah.
3: And dogs.
0: So we will be taking that one out. We will be replacing it with a new ADA ramp and at that location so that folks parking there at the city parking lot will have access. But we'll also have two new ones on the north and south end, not all the way at the edges, but there just, will be within kind of the northern and southern portions of the seawall. Mm-hmm. And then we will be taking out all of the stairs that are there, replacing them. And so you'll see a consistent, you know, the ramps will look
1: those
0: the
1: are
0: same.
1: Wooden. Those
0: the stairs,
1: are wooden.
0: Stairs
1: yeah.
0: will look the same. I think one of the comments was stainless steel, making sure that we don't, you know, go back with something that they'll have to replace in 6 months. So, you know, certainly we're working towards that in the design. But, yeah, I think we're coming back with 11 or 12 different stairs. So we're really trying to make sure we've got access, pedestrian access down the seawall, down to the beach, and then also offering that ADA access as
2: Well, and once everything's done, you're talking about, you know, getting art and some other, you know, murals or things up there. And it's all about looking good. And if you want to look good, you need to go talk to Ted at Impact Marketing. They're right down there off of 423 Schatzel Street downtown. They've got an awesome little showroom. You can see they've got shirts, hats, pens, cups, everything you can think of and imagine for promotional products. You can reach out to them at 887-9300 or just go to impactmarketingcc.com where you can see everything that they can do. If you need safety gear, if you need anything for a upcoming family reunion or, you know, team building exercise that you have going on with work, reach out to Ted at Impact Marketing. We really appreciate his help and sponsorship. And tell him that that the Island Moon sent you.
1: Excellent.
2: So getting back to some of the designs and things, the mural concepts and all the artwork will still be up for kind of going out to bid and projection once the final design is up. When do you

0: When are you expecting the design? I know it's got to be blessed by the city, so it's a tentative right. date. So don't get them lying on here, but
1: right, we're expecting our portion to be complete here in about a month or so. We'll go to the city for their review. Once we've delivered the signed and sealed set of construction documents to the city, they can go out for public bids. That will be this summer. Again, kind of with the goal of being able to start construction, you kind of back in from that, but being able to start construction as soon as possible after Labor Day. Now, I know it takes some time, even once bids are received, to be able to get a contractor on board, go to council and award that, but that is our goal.
2: Nice.
3: During the break, you mentioned the initial cost of just to fix it. You said you're going to try to keep it at $15 million, but when you go to these amenities like the extra stuff, you're going to have a lot more cost on there. And I was just thinking, a lot of times folks will have memorials, like they'll do a walkway with bricks and, you know, $1,000 donated by Dr. and Mrs. Gully.
2: Oh, yeah, to have signs on like the benches.
3: Or benches that was in memory of so-and-so. We did that kind of stuff with the Friends of Padre with Billy Sandifer. We're the ones that put the fountain over there in the dog because there was no water fountain at Michael Jail. Yeah. There's showers, but no water. So we got that done. So maybe something like that could be worked into it.
1: You know, I think some of the opportunity for things like that, I think especially at the plaza area where the parking lot, where the city parking lot's at, that's really where you've got, we're looking at brick pavers in there. Looking at, again, I think maybe we had mentioned an Olberg type statue situation there, some of the signage from the Padre Island business. So, you know, some of those areas are going to have some pedestals and some places around it where you've got the ability to be able to put, the Dr. Goley.
3: No, the Hilliard Plaza.
0: Thomas J. Henry Consolidatory Seawall.
2: Let's start another bidding war.
1: We won't discriminate at all.
4: Money's money.
1: And one of the things in break, if we have just a minute, we had talked about kind of the bidding strategy there about how, you know, I do believe that the repairs are going to be pretty close to that available budget, which is $15 million. Some of that depends upon diesel costs and other things that we've talked about.
2: Steel and concrete.
1: Mm-hmm. And so we're kind of, we obviously have some constraints there with regard to budget. But with regard to the bidding strategy, we are going to have these different amenities as several different additive alternates within the bid. And so the city will have that ability to select certain components of the amenities, be able to plug those in as they find money or have available budget to do that.
3: I think the good idea with the Hilliard Plaza would be you would have the city wouldn't get sued for slip and falls.
0: There's some strategy there.
3: There is. Like it's just a thought.
5: So, Craig, what kind of rebar they use on this?
1: So it's interesting. I've had this question asked and talked quite a bit with the structural engineers. We have Lloyd Engineering, and they are a marine structural engineer, and so that's kind of strictly what they do. We are looking at using standard steel rebar. They really don't think that it's worth the cost to do the epoxy coating because any little nick you get on that epoxy coating and that rebar, it actually kind of heightens the erosive potential, or not the erosive, but the corrosion potential at that location.
0: Isolated to that area.
1: Right, exactly. So what we will do is we will have some ability to be able to put some corrosion resistant additives into the concrete mix. And so that's one of the things we're looking at. Nice. But really it's about getting that good edge separation. And then this concrete will have, and this is way into the weeds on the design, but it will have a lower water cement content. And so that water cement ratio will actually bring down kind of the porosity that concrete has, and really mitigate how the salt and the oxygen and things can get into that rebar.
0: It's kind of funny to talk about and hear you say, oh yeah, it's concrete technology, which people would think the concrete wouldn't really change too much throughout the years, but there's a lot of technology and development and money in that.
5: Well, the rebar is what destroys the concrete once it starts.
1: It does.
0: Yeah.
5: And so you got three options. You've got epoxy, which as soon as you start dragging that rebar across yourself, it's nicked. So when I was trying to figure out, I built a 220-foot, 7-foot sidewalk. It's right there on the sidewalk, 16 years ago.
0: And we're going to hold it right there. We're going to leave you on a

0: cliffhanger. Dr. Gully finishes the story when we return. Everybody hold fast.
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0: 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We are back on Island Moon Live on YouTube, also on 1440 KUIS and 98.7 FM. Tyler Thorson, Mr. David Sykes joins us. Good morning. Dr. Brian Gully, Debbie Noble, my name is Jacob Oggs, and a big thanks to Craig Thompson, who showed up earlier, gave us a good update on the seawall. They've been doing a lot of development and things on that, and the work that's upcoming is really anticipated, and glad that a lot of people were involved in putting that together. But Dr. Gully, you were about to reveal the secret to how you got the concrete on your place to not get destroyed by no rust on the.
1: Well, like I was saying, you'll get surface rust on rebar the minute you put it out in this air before you can even use it, and that's what usually destroys concrete in the long run. And you need to keep it 2.5 inches away at the minimum. And that's hard to do on a sidewalk. And so when I was building this 220-foot sidewalk, 7-foot wide, I did a couple of things different. One is it was very expensive to get the rebar that's made out of fiberglass. The epoxy-coated rebar they use on the bridges, every time you drag it across something, it scratches it, and of course then it'll rust. So what I did is I took the regular rebar and sent it to San Antonio. It cost about 28% more. And they dip galvanize every stick of it. And that stuff has held up. I have a piece that I just leave out in the salt water. Never has corroded. Now, I don't know what happens if you bend it on the sidewalk.
0: You don't have to bend it. It breaks the integrity of the
1: I didn't need to bend it. Right. So I did that. And then in addition to that, I added some fiber mesh to it. And I use this at Market 37 as well. And I use it over at Port Aransas. It worked well because we had bulk. We had those sidewalks that when Ernie built those things, over the years, that sand settled down and it started sinking. And some of it was 4 or 5 inches lower, but it tapered back up away from the bulkhead to normal. So you have to either tear it out and start over. Well, that's not, I'm going to do that. And Ernie wouldn't have either. And so what I did was I fixed a bunch of fiber mesh. And Ernie had used it before as well. And that takes the place of rebar, and that allows you to feather it. So you clean the concrete, and you put that white binder on it, and then you feather it down to nothing, and it stays. It doesn't crack.
0: Interesting.
1: And the only crack we had on it after years was one where there was a big shift.
0: Yeah.
1: We'd expected that. And I did the same thing on the sidewalk. It added 7% more to the cost of cement. But if it lasts the difference between 30 years and 70 years, it makes a difference.
2: Speaking of dolphins and shooting them with cameras and not anything else. There's dolphins out there now. Dolphins out
0: oh,
2: there
0: they
2: now.
0: Finally showed up.
3: Imagine dolphins if you're on the radio.
2: David Sykes, you...

0: How long? You were at the Caller Times for how long?
1: About 24 years.
0: 24 years. Yeah, because you were at the back of the Times when I met you. What and what was your official title there? You were a...
1: Outdoors with an S at the end.
0: Outdoors.
1: Columnist.
0: Outdoors columnist.
1: That means I get my little picture in the paper.
0: Yeah, there, yeah, yeah. yeah, yeah.
2: What were you before, though? You were something before that.
1: I was briefly a news reporter.
0: And then they figure out that you were really good at shooting photos of all the things.
1: No, that's not how they went at all. My predecessor, Buddy Goff, decided after 5 years that he was going to retire and move to Arkansas, where he's from. And he did that and very quickly took a job with the Arkansas Democrat. Did
0: that
1: retire
0: whole thing
1: off.
0: Where you think you're going to retire, but then, you know, 5 minutes in, you're like, well, this is boring. What can I do now?
1: So he left a void at the paper, obviously, and I pleaded, well, not really pleaded, but I urged Larry Rhodes, the publisher at the time, to please not post that position, and he didn't. He did me a great favor, and very quickly he said he was it was the right move. So, you know.
0: Now, were you a photographer before that?
1: I was a forced photographer. I always brought a camera with me when I was reporting, even at some of the other papers I worked at, you know. Yeah. But I was a point-and-shoot photographer.
0: You were
1: basically.
0: A writer.
1: Yeah, I was a writer with a camera. Nice. And then I was a writer with a better camera.
2: When
1: I got the outdoors gig. The first job that I had it was a flounder story in Rockport. And they sent a photographer with me, but I kept him there most of the day. And they said, no, you can't do that. Here's the camera.
0: Yeah.
1: So I worked out okay, though. But I always thank George Gongora, one of the better photographers at the paper for 30 years or so.
2: Now, David, I was thinking, didn't Buddy have a four-wheel drive vehicle?
1: Oh, I inherited that.
2: Okay, but then after that, it seems like you were with out four-wheel drive, and it's like, how can you have an outdoors guy without a four-wheel drive? How do you get in these fields,
3: right? Well,
2: drive down up in your Prius and a lot of walking.
1: After about a year and a half or 2 years or so, the paper was sold from Hart Hanks to Gannett, I think. Scripps, at the time. And someone up there decided that I didn't need a four-wheel drive pickup truck. So I negotiated, because that was a huge part of my salary. I mean, you know, huge, but I didn't have to drive my own pickup at all. They wanted me to be at every boat ramp showing that I'm out there, you know.
0: Yeah.
1: And if it had needed repairs, there was a garage it's about a block away from the Caller Times. I just pull it in there, walk back to the office. And
3: so what were some of the more ridiculous assignments they had you on?
1: Well, it's for the columnist position?
3: Yeah.
1: Oh, no, they did not dictate anything to me about that. I had complete free reign.
3: That's good. Amazing. So it wasn't like, someone came up with the idea. It's like, hey, let's go, you know, send them off to an anchovy farm. And you're like, I'm not doing that.
1: Yeah, or go check on the orcas up in the, you know, Washington area with impact on the salmon or something like that.
3: Yeah. Well, that'd have been fun.
1: Would have been not interesting to the reader down here.
2: Yeah, but that would be.
1: Which, by the way, was the topic of the first column after I left. They got it off the AP.
0: Because once you left.
1: You can't believe how many emails and calls I got from people going, what the hell?
3: Yeah. What happened?
0: Now, did you retire or did they?
1: I got a buyout. I took a buyout.
0: Yeah. Because they were dropping newspaper in general. They're losing. Yeah.
1: I got out at the right time. It was a tough decision. Golly, what a sweet gig.
0: Right.
1: I didn't want to do anything else. And I was only like 62 or 63 or so at the time.
0: I could do this till I'm
1: 70 easily. You know?
0: Yeah.
1: But
2: it was a blow to me, I know, because I lost all my free trips.
1: I did share the wealth a little bit.
2: We had.
0: Nice.
2: We've been a lot of trips together, so we had a good time doing that.
1: Well, then I got to go to Mexico, Costa Rica, and, you know, Nicaragua, of all places.
2: And now they've got, the paper has a USA Today bent on it. And so, like, we're catching a lot of walleye and muskellunge here. The forecast looks good for that. And it's like,
0: no longer locally relevant. Yeah.
1: I was the second to last outdoor writer full-time for the daily newspapers in Texas. My friend at the Chronicle, Shannon Tompkins, was the final one. And about a year later.
0: Wow.
1: And now there's none. I mean, all the guys, Awesome American Statesman, you know, Fort Worth Star Telegram, all of them. There's no outdoor writer in Texas. That's ridiculous.
0: No, that's crazy. The good news is that you still are out there almost every day taking pictures of everything that we love down here. And we still get

0: to benefit from that, even if it's not,
1: don't get paid
0: even if it's
1: anymore.
0: Not, you don't get paid, and it's not through the Color Times, but we do still get to benefit from your talent.
2: It's
0: your
2: an obsession. Having a columnist and that feedback with readership, unless you're a political columnist, you know, then the feedback may not be what you want. But in my case, except maybe around the Trout Wars and stuff like that.
3: Oh, boy, we had that, didn't we?
2: I still get people calling me or emailing
3: and the Snapper
2: me
3: Wars.
2: Saying, what the
3: else?
2: Heck is the deal with the Trout? Not my job anymore.
4: I'll tell you what, one of the things that we are going to do is spend a little time once we get back after our break for KRIS News here on 1440 and 98.7. We're going to talk more with David Sykes. I want to hit you up about, the kind of the evolution of the Corpus Christi sportsman through your time and then kind
0: question.
4: Of coming up to this.
0: That's a great question.
4: So, again, we will talk to you guys here in a little bit. We will see you after the news. And for people hanging out on Isle of Moon Live, everybody hold fast. We shall return.

0: We're hearing concerns from a Corpus Christi homeowner, how they're raising questions when it comes to water curtailment across the coastal bend. Plus, seniors at CCISD are doing one final walk, a look at their reflection on their final year of high school. And early voting is underway in Texas. We'll take a look at some of your rights and a look at some of the concerns with Refinery Row. Good afternoon, folks. Thank you so much for joining us. I'm Michelle Hoffman. So we got some crazy video to show you. This was sent to us through our Coastal Bend Weather Watchers Facebook group. This is from Nathan Whitlock from around 4:30 this morning. You can see the lightning there and the rain coming down. And this video was sent to us through our Coastal Bend Weather Watchers Facebook group as well. This is from viewer Edward Bill in downtown Corpus Christi from around 6:20 this morning. And for folks, don't forget to share your photos and videos with us. All you have to do is join our Weather Watchers Facebook group. You might just see one of your photos in our newscast.
1: Hey everyone, I'm Drew Bishop, and I met with one homeowner whose monthly water usage is way below the proposed allotment in a level one water emergency. And she's asking one simple question. Why is the city telling us what we can and can't use our monthly allotment on? Let's dive into that conversation.
2: I'm more than willing to conserve, but just don't micromanage me my water when industry is just using so much more.
3: Melinda De Los Santos has owned her Bay Area home for 25 years, but she says water restrictions are taking a toll on the property's value.
2: Cracking in my foundation there, my brown spot.
3: De Los Santos told me she uses around 1,000 gallons of water a month, thanks to her own conservation efforts.
2: So I always capture my water, and then I'll use that to go out to water. So I am doing my part.
3: And while she understands why her water usage is being curtailed, she doesn't agree with the city monitoring how she uses her allotment.
2: If we go into curtailment, my baseline will be 6,000 gallons. But then they're telling me how I need to use that 6,000 gallons.
3: She's pored over documents, expressing frustration with how specific the city's instructions are on watering her lawn, plants, and foundation.
2: You have to use a 5-gallon. What if I want to use a 6-gallon, you know? Or then the drip irrigation system with a positive shutoff device. I don't even know what that is.
3: And even during a drought of record, Melinda's property taxes have increased.
2: You're getting most of the money from property owners that live here. Put the focus on those citizens and not so much on industry.
3: And as City Council could finalize a level one water emergency plan by June 2nd, Melinda's message to city leaders:
2: this is my water. I want to use it. If some people want to use it for the pool, let them use it. If I want to use it for my grass, that's where I want to be able to use it.
1: Well, I'll be bringing up Melinda De Los Santos' question on Friday at the city's

0: weekly water briefing. Again, she asks, why can't I use my water as I please as long as I don't go over my baseline? To be continued. Reporting from the Bay Area, I'm Drew Bishop for Chris 6 News.
1: Well, hey there and happy Thursday. Coastal Bend, taking a look through our Coastal Bend Weather Watchers group on Facebook. Saw this great shot. Thank you to Claudia Rodriguez for sending this in over from MacArthur Street, saying happy it didn't fall towards the house. And yes, me as well. Those storms blew through very quickly this morning, bringing some of those gusts upwards of 60 miles per hour at times. And it was definitely quite a light show as we were waking up for our Thursday morning. Nonetheless, if you get any good shots like this, sunrises, sunsets, cloud formations, anything weather related, go ahead, take a quick picture, submit it to our Coastal Bend Weather Watchers group. Might just find your featured on one of our broadcasts as well. Either way, Claudia, thank you for your photo. As we went through the past 48 hours, or really since midnight, we've picked up a decent amount of that rainfall already. Over 2 inches falling there in Kingsville. Port Aransas is picking up almost an inch of rain and almost an inch and a half over by the International Airport. Not too bad at all as we worked through the morning hours with that system passing through into the afternoon. Not expecting too much activity, but could see just a little bit of redevelopment as we're heading towards about 3 to 5 p.m. Latest models don't want to break that cap out there, but we'll keep our eyes on it just in case. Winds out of the southeast about 10 miles an hour as we're heading into the afternoon. Daytime highs should round out in those mid to upper 80s, thinking about 86 if not 7 here in Corpus Christi for our daytime high, and some of those wind gusts going to push just a little bit higher, closer to that 20 mile an hour mark before they really drop off as we head into the overnight hours for us here in Corpus Christi. On the 7-day forecast, we're still holding on to plenty of rain chances, though want to keep that umbrella handy. Looks like we get a little bit of a lull as we're heading into tomorrow, but nonetheless, as we're heading into the weekend, if you have any of those plans, want to keep that umbrella handy by Saturday, seeing a little bit more of that widespread activity before it starts to dry up into Sunday and Memorial Day. It's gone and we top out at 89 degrees.
2: With the recent rain, mosquitoes aren't far behind. This is how the CDC says that you can protect yourself. First, make sure you use insect repellent. This includes DEET or even oil of lemon eucalyptus. Just don't use it on children 3 and under. Instead, dress them in clothing that covers their arms and legs or have them in cover strollers. Also, follow product label instructions to make sure you're using them properly.
3: The controversial new anti-weaponization fund announced by the Department of Justice is already facing roadblocks as there's a new lawsuit that wants to block this fund from ever even getting off the ground. The new suit was filed by two Capitol police officers who were working at the Capitol on January 6, 2021 during the insurrection. We're talking about Harry Dunn and Daniel Hodges. Harry Dunn has been very vocal since the insurrection, testifying before Congress, speaking at press conferences, and he's now running to be a member of Congress in the state of Maryland. Daniel Hodges, he was the officer who was nearly crushed in a doorway, caught on camera, one of the more violent moments of that attack on the Capitol. Now, in the lawsuit, they call this new anti-weaponization fund an illegal slush fund. They say this type of settlement should be subject to some kind of judicial review, and they argue that the acting attorney general Todd Blanche and the treasury secretary Scott Bessent in setting up this fund are violating the Administrative Procedures Act. But beyond that, their lawsuit really focuses on the 1,600 people who have been charged and or convicted of crimes related to actions that they took during that attack on the Capitol.
4: Our attorney reached out to us, me and Harry, and said that we would have a case to try and stop it. And I'm willing to do whatever I can to make sure that these people don't get that money, these ill-gotten gains from the American taxpayers. So I just said, yeah, absolutely. If I can help, I'll do it.
3: Dunn and Hodges want the court to rule this fund illegal. They also specifically want to make sure that no money from this fund goes to insurrectionists. But then they ask the court to just block the new anti-weaponization fund in its entirety. This is, though, just the beginning of the lawsuit process. This is likely going to play out for months and months in the courts. Stephanie Lieberman, Scripps News Group, Washington.
2: Nearly 500,000 fewer Texans are getting help buying groceries this year. New state data shows a 14% drop in people using the SNAP food assistance program. Advocates blame stricter federal work requirements and rising deportation fears. They say some undocumented parents are afraid to sign up their eligible children, but state officials call the drop a normal fluctuation.
5: I'm Stephanie Molina at H.M. King High School, where students, staff, and district leaders came together for a special pep rally to celebrate the end of the school year and introduce a new chapter of Culture of Excellence focused on the future of academics and athletics.
6: I'm excited.

0: every year in Kingsville, we do things that people didn't think we could do being a small town.
1: Those were the words used to motivate and uplift students during the end of the year pep rally, as the school sent off its seniors and encouraged incoming freshmen and returning students for the year ahead. After a year of athletic changes and academic challenges, district leaders say they want to keep the improvement going.
2: We know we have to do a lot of work in that area, but we have great things going on at Kingsville, and we have to be able to match the two. And that is the purpose that of our work moving forward.
1: Students who have shown excellence in athletics and academics were highlighted during the pep rally. JB Kasanjin competed in both track and cheer this year. She says balancing athletics and academic was a challenge.
3: I had to make sure I got all my work done. That way when I got home, I could train and then finish up my work, try and get my 8 hours of sleep. So it was definitely a lot, and there was definitely a lot of discipline that was involved, but got it done. Junior year is finished. I'm so glad.
1: And she couldn't have done it without support of those around her. The district also introduced its new athletic director and head football coach, Marcus Odell Graham. He says he's ready to build a winning culture.
4: So we want to set some expectations. You know, we want to win at everything that we do in the classroom, as well as on the field, in the gym, whether we're lifting weights. I say put them, spot the ball, line up. Put a test in front of me. It doesn't matter. We're there to win.
1: Students at H.M. King High School ended their last full day on a good note.
0: But wherever you go, never forget who made you. Kingsville ISD, in the city of Kingsville, Texas. You'll always be a Bramer. Once a Bramer, always a Bramer. Clap it up to you.
1: Dr. Martinez says although the school year marked change, it also brings excitement for what's to come. At H.M. King High School, I'm Stephanie Molina, Chris 6 News.
5: Veterans Memorial High School seniors are taking a look down memory lane. This was part of their traditional senior walk. Take a look. Dressed in their caps and gowns, these soon-to-be graduates walked the halls of Morella's Elementary as students and teachers cheered them on. Many seniors reflected on their past challenges and how far they've come to reach their final year of high school.
6: Just being back here and seeing how the environment has definitely changed around us and how much I've actually changed, and it really brings me back and brings me back to being as a child again.
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5: 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Millions are hitting the roads and airports today as the Memorial Day travel rush officially kicks into high gear. But for those skipping the getaway, we have a look at events honoring the meaning behind the holiday.
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12: They came from every corner of the country, from small towns and big cities. But they all shared one thing in common. They belonged to a family called Marines, a tough and determined few dedicated to protecting everything we hold sacred. And still, they come. Celebrate the history of those proud few who have earned the title.

0: Celebrate the history of those proud few who have earned the title Marine.
1: For the millions living with COPD, breathing becomes a real struggle. COPD is chronic obstructive pulmonary disease. You may have heard of it as chronic bronchitis or emphysema. Over time, you feel like you're breathing through a straw. It's the fourth leading cause of death in the U.S., and it took my grandmother. If you're over 30,

0: and one agency preparing for an influx of passengers is the TSA. The agency says they're fully staffed and those planning to take to the skies should expect shorter wait times. They are expecting more than 18 million passengers over the next week for the holiday weekend. A record number of travelers are hitting the road today for Memorial Day weekend. If you're planning on making a trip this weekend, this is what you can expect at the pump, according to AAA. In Corpus Christi, the average price for regular gas is sitting at $4.17. For diesel, we're looking at $4.99. And with Memorial Day weekend right around the corner, my inbox has been filled with messages from people wanting to make sure their community events are seen. And more importantly, that the men and women who gave their lives for our country are remembered. So here's a look at what's happening around the coastal bend as people are coming together to honor our fallen heroes. On Memorial Day Monday, the local Disabled American Veterans Auxiliary is hosting a ceremony at Sherrill Veterans Memorial Park. That starts at 10 a.m. Then at 2 p.m., the USS Lexington will hold its Memorial Day ceremony inside the Hangar Bay. And starting tomorrow, Island Presbyterian Church will display its Boots in the Field exhibit, a visual tribute you can drive by and experience all Memorial Day weekend. And in Rockport, Faith Methodist Church will hold a special service at 10 a.m. to honor fallen service members. And outside, you can see their flags and crosses are already on display, each one representing a life given in service to our country.
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5: Well, hey there, and happy Thursday, Coastal Bend. Looking over the past 48 hours of our rainfall totals, you can see a decent amount has been picked up across the entire area, between about 1 and 3 inches here locally, and as we work ourselves into the watershed, not too bad either, about 1 to 2 inches of rain falling in that portion of the woods. Hopefully we start to see that reflect on the drought monitor, and maybe a little bit of it also trickle into our reservoirs as a little bit of a treat, but nonetheless, we still have a ways to go out there. On the studio sky cam, still a little bit wet from the morning storms out there, but holding on to a decent amount of cloud cover into the afternoon. Nonetheless, the neighborhood forecast topping out in those low to mid 80s for most of us, about 81 degrees there in Port Aransas, with overnight lows bottoming out in those low 70s or upper 60s. Port Aransas a little warmer at 76 degrees for your overnight low tonight. In terms of the future tracker heading into the afternoon, could hold on to a few of those stray showers or maybe even see a thunderstorm or two try to develop, but most of it wants to stay as we're going into the overnight hours, it looks like, on this latest model run at least. Watching for some of those storms working through about 1 to 3 a.m. in the morning, but looks like it's going to be just a little bit earlier than what we had for these morning storms. Either way, quickly moves out of the area as we're heading into the late morning and then afternoon hours, and looks like the rest of our Friday going to come in pretty sunny and nice with plenty of upper 80s and maybe even touching up into those lower 90s for some of our southwestern neighborhoods there into Jim Wells and Duval County. On the 7-day forecast, want to keep that umbrella handy.

0: Into the weekend, if you have any plans, more of those scattered thunderstorms making their return, but luckily we dry up into Monday and Tuesday, topping out in those upper 80s.
1: As energy prices continue to rise, some Americans who switch to solar power and electric vehicles are now starting to see the payoff. Scripps News Group's business and tech correspondent Maura Barrett reports.
2: The cost of installing solar panels or buying an EV is still out of reach for many, more so now that the federal tax credits expired. But for those who have made the switch, rising gas and energy prices are making their decision look smarter now.
3: So when gas prices go up, that also means that your utility price is going to go up.
4: Lauren Bash is a climate content creator and is breathing a sigh of relief after her family's decision to install solar panels on their California home last year.
3: I think our utility bill was like $900 for, we get billed every 60 days. And so it went from $900 to $22.
4: Bash took advantage of federal tax incentives under President Biden to pay for renewable energy updates.
3: We did it all, y'all. We did like heat pump water heaters, heat pump mini splits, the EV charger. We didn't do the EV. We had already had the EV and then the solar panels. So I think we got like $9,700 tax credit last year.
4: But tax credits like the ones that helped Bash expired last year after the Trump administration ended them early. Those who took advantage, installing solar panels or buying an electric vehicle, are patting themselves on the back as they see gas and energy prices soar.
5: As an EV owner myself, I will say, right now, it's a really good feeling to drive past the gas station, right?
4: Energy costs were up nearly 18% from a year ago in April, and the price of gas has jumped more than 50% since the start of the war with Iran. For Bash, who also owns an EV, saving money wasn't the driving factor.
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4: That reward can add up. Solar homeowners can save between $37,000 and $154,000 on electricity bills over 25 years, according to Energy Sage. But installing it can be pricey too, often costing more than $20,000. And while EVs can provide drivers big savings on gas, the average new EV costs more than $55,000, about 10% more than the cost of the average new car overall. And auto insurance can run nearly 50% more for EV drivers.
6: If you own your own home, if you pay high electricity prices, that's when solar installations are really going to benefit you.
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1: The Consumer Financial Protection Bureau warns that outstanding balances could be turned over to a debt collector and hurt your credit score. So if you're not confident you can pay on time, it's best to skip the buy now and pay later option. Tomorrow night, the San Antonio Spurs will face off the Oklahoma City Thunder for Game 3 of the conference finals. That game starts at 7:30 right here on Chris 6. Don't forget, this Saturday, you can catch the Coastal Bend Regional Spelling Bee. 82 local students competed, and the winner will go to the National Scripps Spelling Bee in Washington, D.C. on Tuesday. It starts at 7.
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10: With Memorial Day right around the corner, we're on the home stretch of planning what we should serve when the gang gets together. 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

0: Good afternoon, folks. Thank you so much for joining us. I'm Michelle Hoffman. So we got some crazy video to show you. This was sent to us through our Coastal Bend Weather Watchers Facebook group. This is from Nathan Whitlock from around 4:30 this morning. You can see the lightning there and the rain coming down. And this video was sent to us through our Coastal Bend Weather Watchers Facebook group as well. This is from viewer Edward Bill in downtown Corpus Christi from around 6:20 this morning. And for folks, don't forget to share your photos and videos with us. All you have to do is join our Weather Watchers Facebook group. You might just see one of your photos in our newscast.
1: Hey everyone, I'm Drew Bishop, and I met with one homeowner whose monthly water usage is way below the proposed allotment in a level one water emergency. And she's asking one simple question. Why is the city telling us what we can and can't use our monthly allotment on? Let's dive into that conversation.
2: I'm more than willing to conserve, but just don't micromanage me my water when industry is just using so much more.
3: Melinda De Los Santos has owned her Bay Area home for 25 years, but she says water restrictions are taking a toll on the property's value.
2: Cracking in my foundation there, my brown spots.
3: De Los Santos told me she uses around 1,000 gallons of water a month, thanks to her own conservation efforts.
2: So I always capture my water, and then I'll use that to go out to water. So I am doing my part.
3: And while she understands why her water usage is being curtailed, she doesn't agree with the city monitoring how she uses her allotment.
2: If we go into curtailment, my baseline will be 6,000 gallons. But then they're telling me how I need to use that 6,000 gallons.
3: She's pored over documents, expressing frustration with how specific the city's instructions are on watering her lawn, plants, and foundation.
2: You have to use a 5-gallon. What if I want to use a 6-gallon, you know? Or then the drip irrigation system with a positive shutoff device. I don't even know what that is.
3: And even during a drought of record, Melinda's property taxes have increased.
2: You're getting most of the money from property owners that live here. Put the focus on those citizens and not so much on industry.
3: And as City Council could finalize a level one water emergency plan by June 2nd, Melinda's message to city leaders:
2: this is my water. I want to use it. If some people want to use it for the pool, let them use it. If I want to use it for my grass, that's where I want to be able to use it.
1: Well, I'll be bringing up Melinda De Los Santos' question on Friday at the city's weekly water briefing. Again, she asks, why can't I use my water as I please as long as I don't go over my baseline? To be continued. Reporting from the Bay Area, I'm Drew Bishop for Chris 6 News.
4: Well, hey there and happy Thursday. Coastal Bend, taking a look through our Coastal Bend Weather Watchers group on Facebook, saw this great shot. Thank you to Claudia Rodriguez for sending this in over from MacArthur Street, saying happy it didn't fall towards the house, and yes, me as well. Those storms blew through very quickly this morning, bringing some of those gusts upwards of 60 miles per hour at times, and it was definitely quite a light show as we were waking up for our Thursday morning. Nonetheless, if you get any good shots like this, sunrises, sunsets, cloud formations, anything weather related, go ahead, take a quick picture, submit it to our Coastal Bend Weather Watchers group. Might just find yours featured on one of our broadcasts as well. Either way, Claudia, thank you for your photo. As we went through the past 48 hours, or really since midnight, we've picked up a decent amount of that rainfall already. Over 2 inches falling there in Kingsville. Port Aransas picking up almost an inch of rain and almost an inch and a half over by the International Airport. Not too bad at all as we worked through the morning hours with that system passing through into the afternoon. Not expecting too much activity, but could see just a little bit of redevelopment as we're heading towards about 3 to 5 p.m. Latest models don't want to break that cap out there, but we'll keep our eyes on it just in case. Winds out of the southeast about 10 miles an hour as we're heading into the afternoon. Daytime highs should round out in those mid to upper 80s, thinking about 86 if not 7 here in Corpus Christi for our daytime high, and some of those wind gusts going to push just a little bit higher, closer to that 20 mile an hour mark before they really drop off as we head into the overnight hours for us here in Corpus Christi. On the 7-day forecast, we're still holding on to plenty of rain chances though. Want to keep that umbrella handy. Looks like we get a little bit of a lull as we're heading into tomorrow, but nonetheless, as we're heading into the weekend, if you have any of those plans, want to keep that umbrella handy by Saturday, seeing a little bit more of that widespread activity before it starts to dry up into Sunday, and Memorial Day, it's gone and we top out at 89 degrees.

0: With the recent rain, mosquitoes aren't far behind. This is how the CDC says that you can protect yourself. First, make sure you use insect repellent. This includes DEET or even oil of lemon eucalyptus. Just don't use it on children 3 and under. Instead, dress them in clothing that covers their arms and legs or have them in cover strollers. Also, follow product label instructions to make sure you're using them properly. Five horses at a nonprofit ranch in Winsboro, Texas, were killed after being struck by lightning during a recent storm. Founder Lisa Smith says several of the horses were ready to be adopted, including one that had already been claimed by a volunteer and her daughter. Smith says while the loss has been heartbreaking, no people or other horses were hurt. The community has already begun reaching out with donations and volunteer support. And with Memorial Day weekend right around the corner, my inbox has been filled with messages from people wanting to make sure their community events are seen. And more importantly, that the men and women who gave their lives for our country are remembered. So here's a look at what's happening around the Coastal Bend as people are coming together to honor our fallen heroes. On Memorial Day Monday, the local Disabled American Veterans Auxiliary is hosting a ceremony at Sherrill Veterans Memorial Park. That starts at 10 a.m. Then at 2 p.m., the USS Lexington will hold its Memorial Day ceremony inside the Hangar Bay. And starting tomorrow, Island Presbyterian Church will display its Boots in the Field exhibit, a visual tribute you can drive by and experience all Memorial Day weekend. And in Rockport, Faith Methodist Church will hold a special service at 10 a.m. to honor fallen service members. And outside, you can see their flags and crosses are already on display, each one representing a life given in service to our country. Memorial Day weekend is expected to pack our waterways with boaters. And during National Safe Boating Week, officials are reminding everyone that fun out there starts with safety first. Coast Guard Licensed Captain Rihanna Yaklin says the holiday weekend brings special challenges, adding this is a time for parents to be extra vigilant, especially if you're going out on a boat.
1: This time of year, we see a huge increase in the traffic on our waterways. And a lot of these boaters are not... they're not experienced. There's some that are very inexperienced.
0: Experts say taking a boat safety course can save lives, and they remind everyone to stay attentive while out on the water this holiday weekend. The city of Portland has appointed Peter Curran to fill a vacant seat on the Portland City Council. The vacancy was created when Councilmember John Green was elected mayor. Curran has more than 30 years of experience in healthcare and pharmaceuticals. He will be sworn in June 2nd at the Portland City Hall. A new resource center in Corpus Christi's West Side is hoping to make life a little easier for families facing financial hardship. Esperanza de Tejas cut the ribbon on the new Esperanza Resource Center on Saline Place near Port and Morgan. The facility serves as a hub for families to get free diapers, food, and hygiene items. It also offers classes for financial literacy and workforce readiness.
2: We're just here to make sure that we can provide hope and get our families in the Coastal Bend from a place of surviving to thriving.
0: The center will also host mental health support groups and youth tutoring. Leaders hope it becomes a collaborative space for other community organizations to connect with families. Surviving a trauma is just the beginning of a long journey to recovery. Corpus Christi Medical Center unveiled its new Gallery of Strength. The exhibit features portraits and stories of trauma survivors treated at the hospital. It highlights the long road from the ICU to rehabilitation.
3: And it's amazing to watch them come back after they've come in with life-threatening illness, and then they've come back restored and back to normal activities and things like that.
0: The gallery is on display in the Bay Area atrium, and hospital leaders say they hope the exhibit shows how trauma care restores lives and futures. A metal detector hobbyist made a shocking discovery at Louisville Lake in Texas this week, a pipe bomb in waist-deep water. Mike Rader brought the device to shore and called first responders. Louisville police and fire departments responded and called in the Denton Bomb Squad, which detonated the device on scene. And police say pipe bombs have been used illegally to kill fish for an easy catch, a practice that is banned in Texas and several other states.
4: Big signal in the water. I start kicking it into my metal scoop. When I pulled up, that's when I saw the pipe bomb. It's 100% a pipe bomb.
0: Federal law also prohibits explosive fishing in coastal waters on the Gulf, the Caribbean, and South Atlantic, stretching up to 200 miles offshore.

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3: Well, hey there, and happy Thursday. Coastal Bend, looking over the past 48 hours of our rainfall totals, you can see a decent amount has been picked up across the entire area, between about 1 and 3 inches here locally, and as we work ourselves into the watershed, not too bad either, about 1 to 2 inches of rain falling in that portion of the woods. Hopefully we start to see that reflect on the drought monitor, and maybe a little bit of it also trickle into our reservoirs as a little bit of a treat, but nonetheless, we still have a ways to go out there. On the studio sky cam, still a little bit wet from the morning storms out there, but holding on to a decent amount of cloud cover into the afternoon. Nonetheless, the neighborhood forecast topping out in those low to mid 80s for most of us, about 81 degrees there in Port Aransas, with overnight lows bottoming out in those low to upper low 70s or upper 60s. Port Aransas a little warmer at 76 degrees for your overnight low tonight. In terms of the future tracker heading into the afternoon, could hold on to a few of those stray showers or maybe even see a thunderstorm or two try to develop, but most of it wants to stay as we're going into the overnight hours, it looks like, on this latest model run at least. Watching for some of those storms working through about 1 to 3 a.m. in the morning, but looks like it's going to be just a little bit earlier than what we had for these morning storms. Either way, quickly moves out of the area as we're heading into the late morning and then afternoon hours, and looks like the rest of our Friday going to come in pretty sunny and nice with plenty of upper 80s and maybe even touching up into those lower 90s for some of our southwestern neighborhoods there into Jim Wells and Duval County. On the 7-day forecast, want to keep that umbrella handy into the weekend if you have any plans. More of those scattered thunder showers making their return, but luckily we dry up into Monday and Tuesday, topping out in those upper 80s.
4: I'm Stephanie Molina at H.M. King High School, where students, staff, and district leaders came together for a special pep rally to celebrate the end of the school year and introduce a new chapter of Culture of Excellence focused on the future of academics and athletics.
5: Every year in Kingsville, we do things that people didn't think we could do being a small town.
6: Those were the words used to motivate and uplift students during the end of the year pep rally. After a year of athletic changes and academic challenges, district leaders say they want to keep the improvement going. The district also introduced its new athletic director and head football coach, Marcus Odell Graham. He says he's ready to build a winning culture.
7: So we want to set some expectations. You know, we want to win at everything that we do in the classroom as well as on the field.
6: Students at H.M. King High School ended their last full day on a good note.
8: A report from the CDC suggests more than 49,000 Americans died by suicide in 2022. It was the highest number ever recorded in the U.S. Mandy Gaither explains how one family is turning tragedy into hope.
9: Kids, and as they grow up, and from the time Hayden was like 3 to the time he was 16, he's always in the middle of the photo with his arms around everybody else who's in the picture with him. That's just who he was.
10: At 6'3", 200 pounds, this 16-year-old hockey star stood out. But it wasn't Hayden Thorson's size that made an impression. It's how he made people feel.
9: He was the guy who was quick with the joke. He never put anyone down. He always brought people together.
10: In May 2022, Hayden died by suicide.
9: When my son passed, a lot of people called, wrote letters, asked questions, who's going to do what Hayden did for us now that Hayden's gone? And it took me a quick beat to realize what they meant by that was Hayden was the guy who checked in on everybody.
10: That's why the shoulder check was formed by Hayden's father. It's an initiative named after an aggressive defensive move in hockey, aiming to turn kindness into a contact sport by promoting 3 simple actions anyone can do to help someone who's struggling. Reach out, check in, and make contact.
11: We all need somebody to lean on.
10: Players from across the National Hockey League are helping to share the message that we all need somebody to lean on, and connection matters.
9: The 3 hardest words to say in any language aren't, I love you, but I need help, right? And if we can help people,

0: say those words. Like, I think that's a good thing.
1: For Health Minute, I'm Mandy Gaither.
2: Officials from the Shoulder Check Initiative say these practices can be promoted anywhere. 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A new Surgeon General's advisory suggests too much screen time for kids and teens has become a public health concern. The advisory recommends no screen time at all for babies under 18 months, less than an hour per day for kids up to age 6, and only 2 hours per day for kids 6 to 18. Coming up, Batman is stepping in a whole new world in an upcoming video game release. Why the latest version of the Caped Crusader is already getting fans talking.
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1: Get ready to take to the streets of Gotham City in a new game that gamers have been waiting for. Rick Damigella reports.
2: Lego Batman Legacy of the Dark Knight lets gamers suit up in the cape and cowl of the Dark Knight in Lego form.
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5: It's the definitive Batman story. It weaves together 80 years of iconic moments and will put you in the shoes of the Dark Knight, from young Bruce Wayne to the ultimate triumph as the hero and savior of Gotham City.
6: He thinks he works alone, but there's always someone there by his side.
5: Meow. You always play as Batman. That's the focus of this story. But you also always have an ally with you, and you can switch between them. And then as you grow through the story, so you have more and more different allies.
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1: The Late Show with Stephen Colbert will run its final show tonight. CBS announced the cancellation last summer, citing financial reasons. However, critics and Colbert himself have expressed skepticism that President Trump's repeated attacks on the show had something to do with it. Guests for the final show have not yet been announced. A look back in history. Today, May 21st, back in 1927, Charles Lindbergh completed a flight across the Atlantic. He accomplished the first solo non-transatlantic flight aboard his Spirit of St. Louis aircraft. Lindbergh flew more than 3,600 miles between Long Island, New York, and Paris, France, in 33 hours and 30 minutes. And it would be 5 years later that Amelia Earhart began her quest to become the first woman to complete a solo nonstop transatlantic flight. Earhart took a different path, leaving from Newfoundland and landing in Northern Ireland. Her flight took just 14 hours and 56 minutes to cover more than 2,000 miles. Also on this day in 1881, Clara Barton founded the American Red Cross. Barton provided nursing care to soldiers during the Civil War, which earned her the nickname Angel of the Battlefield. She would go on to serve as Red Cross president for 23 years after its founding. Tomorrow night, the San Antonio Spurs will face off the Oklahoma City Thunder for Game 3 of the Conference Finals. That game starts at 7:30 right here on Chris 6. Don't forget, this Saturday, you can catch the Coastal Bend Regional Spelling Bee. 82 local students competed, and the winner will go to the National Scripps Spelling Bee in Washington, D.C. on Tuesday. It starts at 7. Make sure you stay with us, folks. We have one final check of the weather after this.
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2: Well, hey there. Once again, Coastal Bend, looking at our rain chances. We had that widespread rain this morning. Starting to be a little bit less in terms of coverage this afternoon as we're heading out there. But going into the weekend, still holding on to a decent 30 to 40% chance of some of those showers and thunderstorms. Something to keep in mind if you have any of those weekend plans out there. On the 7-day forecast, though, temperatures are fairly steady in the upper 80s for most of the 7-day forecast, with overnight lows following the trend in those lower 70s.
3: That's all the time we have right now, folks. Thank you so much for joining us tonight. We hope to see you later tonight. We'll have more news from your neighborhood. Otherwise, tomorrow is Friday, and I will see you on Chris 6 Sunrise. Have a good one.

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0: Breaking news at Town Hall. I'm Bob Agnew in Washington. Federal prosecutors in Florida have unsealed an indictment charging former Cuban leader Raul Castro with the killing of American citizens.
1: As alleged in the indictment, Raul Castro and five co-defendants participated in a conspiracy that ended with Cuban military aircraft firing missiles at those civilian planes and killing four Americans.
0: That is Acting Attorney General Todd Blanche. Meanwhile, Secretary of State Marco Rubio today declined to tell reporters how the U.S. plans to enforce the indictment.
2: Why would I say to the media what our plans are about that? I know you have to ask, but why would I answer that? The bottom line, there's a lot. He's, at that point, he becomes a fugitive of American justice. And, well, you know, if there's an announcement, I'm probably, we'll tell you afterwards, not before.
0: More than 17,000 people were under evacuation orders in Southern California this week as a wildfire threatened suburban homes.
3: Firefighters were challenged initially by rapid fire growth in windy conditions. Sadly, we did have one home that we've confirmed has been destroyed. And while that is only one home, it is the home that belonged to the family that lived here for many years and a tragic loss for that family.
0: That is Ventura County Fire Department spokesman Andrew Dowd. A House Republican has introduced an amendment that mandates that only natural-born U.S. citizens may become judges and members of Congress. More on that from correspondent Bernie Bennett.
4: South Carolina Congresswoman Nancy Mace proposes a constitutional amendment prohibiting naturalized citizens from serving in Congress, becoming federal judges, or holding Senate-confirmed positions. In a Wednesday statement shared on X, Mace said she introduced a long-overdue joint resolution for the constitutional amendment, noting, quote, this is the very same standard the president and vice president are required to meet. Mace, who's running for governor in South Carolina, suggests that U.S. officials born in other countries could have split loyalties. Bernie Bennett in Washington.
0: More on these stories at townhall.com.
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0: Elon Musk has announced plans for one of the biggest sales of stocks to the public ever made for a space company losing billions of dollars.
7: Documents filed show that SpaceX lost $2.6 billion from operations last year on $18.7 billion in revenue, and the losses kept piling up at the start of this year as well. Musk and certain other shareholders will receive shares in a special class of stock that gives them 10 votes for each share they hold. The stock sale could also make Musk a major owner who co-founded SpaceX in 2002, the world's first trillionaire. I'm Lisa Dwyer.
0: Another winning quarter for the nation's largest retailer, Walmart, delivering another strong quarter of sales at the discounter Speedy Deliveries, and low prices served as a magnet for shoppers across the income spectrum. The Bentonville, Arkansas-based chain offers a cautious outlook, however, looking forward. Breaking news at Town Hall.
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0: This afternoon, expect variable cloudiness with breezy and humid conditions, along with a couple of showers and a heavy thunderstorm. Flash flooding is possible with a high of 90. Tonight will become cloudy with a chance of thunderstorms in some areas, remaining humid with a low of 75. Tomorrow will be mostly cloudy with more showers and thunderstorms likely. Flash flooding and damaging winds could occur with a high of 84. With your AccuWeather forecast, I'm meteorologist Joe Lundberg.
1: This is Island Moon Live, where we talk about things going on Padre Island, Port Aransas, Flower Bluff, and the Coastal Bend as a whole. Dr. Brian Gully, Debbie Noble, David Sykes, Tyler Thorson, my name is Jacob Oggs. We are glad you're joining us, and again, if you want to go back and watch this episode or listen to little bits and snippets, you want to hear more about David, you can just go to Island Moon Live on YouTube and watch the episode. And there's even a Dan Harrington sighting in here. How about that? Awesome. Well, so David, before we went to break, I kind of asked you about, you know, through your kind of work and experience. Give us a quick kind of thought on the evolution of the sportsman in Corpus Christi since your time, starting with the Caller Times, and then, you know, of course, still an avid outdoor photographer, writer, and columnist, but.
2: Yeah, right. I'm an avid photographer. I don't do writing is hard.
1: Yeah,
3: you know? You have to be so correct and grammatically proper. Yeah.
1: David, well, let's say that writing well is hard.
2: Yes,
4: that's,
2: yeah.
4: That's true. Yeah, writing is easy. Writing
2: well, that was hard. Yeah, that was a good experience because I was editing Saltwater Angler for a year or so after I left the paper, and anybody who's ever read Tom Nix's old magazine knows that it's written mostly by fishing guides and people, just kayak fishermen and stuff like that, you know. And
4: normal people.
2: They needed a little cleaning up,
4: gotcha.
2: You know.
4: Gotcha.
2: So I still do it for one man.
4: And oh, really? You still do a little editing for one man?
2: And he pays me in fish fillets.
1: Okay, there you go.
2: I'll want your money.
4: Nice.
2: I will. He has an offshore boat and he fishes the beach a lot, so
4: yeah.
2: He delivers to the house.
1: The Island Moon has a similar setup like that with Joey Farah. So it's,
4: nice.
1: Exactly. But, you know, editing and kind of proofing his articles are always hilarious because sometimes people are reading, they don't understand what, you know, fishing terminology and stuff that he's talking about. You know,
4: right.
1: People don't know what a Mansfield, a lot of people don't know what a Mansfield Mahler is.
2: Yeah.
1: So it's like.
4: Or they talk about shooting dolphins.
1: Yeah, exactly. Or they talk about shooting dolphins. Like, no, with a camera.
2: Well, here's an indication. Joey was one of the people that I edited in Saltwater Angler.
1: Yeah.
2: And he was probably the best writer among them.
1: Yeah.
2: That's so funny. To your point, give you a little idea of what my job was.
5: Well, I'd like to say something to you, David, because I think you underestimate your ability as a photographer. Because I want to thank you for the picture you sent me one time of the birds flying across the sunset right across from my house.
2: Yeah,
5: and that was an amazing picture. I mean, it was an amazing photograph. So thank you.
2: I always have a pretty good shot of your estate.
4: Yeah.
2: From Packard Channel's on road area shooting that way.
4: Yep.
2: And
4: I
2: sent it to your wife.
5: It's very nice.
4: Did you ever take any photography classes since you came out accidentally?
2: No.
4: So you've just self-taught yourself slowly.
2: Yeah.
4: Yeah.
2: It doesn't mean I know it all, but I know how to gork around it
4: But
2: all.
4: You know what? We don't need to know that. All we do is we go to Evoke Studio and Gifts, where a lot of your work is, and you can go see a ton of his beautiful, beautiful birds and the coyotes. You make the coyotes look attractive.
2: They are. You know, that's so strange. The coyote, you know, when you post something on Facebook, a lot of these haters come out, you know, about the coyotes, you know, and I defend them, but
4: yeah,
2: I also try to show that they're beautiful animals.
4: They absolutely are.
2: They're a noble animal. Billy Sandifer, God's dogs, you know.
4: That one big
2: female on top of the dunes.
4: Yeah.
2: I've sold more of that print than anything else.
4: Really?
2: Yeah, people don't buy bird pictures that much unless they know what it is.
4: Most
2: of the birds I shoot, nobody knows what they
3: are. Yeah, that's some kind of warbler.
4: I actually was at Evoke talking to Melissa one day, fairly recently, and some people came in specifically looking for one of your specific bird that you had photographed.
2: Oh, really?
4: And they found it and they bought it and they were so happy.
2: Oh, well, good. We have a great relationship with the gallery, and Melissa's doing a wonderful job.
4: There she is.
2: Gosh, I have a lot of respect for her.
4: She's so
2: charming and enterprising,
4: and talented.
2: She does a lot of different things well.
4: She really does.
2: One of them is writing.
4: And one of them is writing. No, I have said that too, because not everybody, as you said before, not everybody.

0: everybody writes well. And yeah. She is one of those people. She writes very well.
1: She does.
0: On
1: she
0: her
1: does.
0: Own, without AI, just I mean, to
1: and
0: be clear.
1: She was a nurse for years, and then she had, you know, another business.
0: She was like dog daycare.
1: Which I think her son does that now, so yeah. She's a great asset to the island, I'll tell you
0: she
1: that.
0: She is. And just so people are clear, we're talking about Evoke Studio and Gifts, which is run by Melissa Mitchell, who's an artist in her own right. And it is in the Compass Plaza right by Island Moon.
2: Right. Columnist for the Island Moon. If you want to read her column, you can just go to islandmoon.com, where issue 1153 was posted. And should be hitting the shelves today. And Dale Rankin, I believe, is listening to the show right now, and he's on his way back with a truck full of papers.
0: Wait, we need to say a bunch of things to make him mad when he gets
3: no,
0: here.
3: No. I've got a
0: question. Because he's not here to correct
3: you,
0: us.
3: David, I was talking with Jim Lavelle. He said he went to high school with you, and he says, out of some reason, there were three outdoor columnists that came out of that high school with, like, boom, boom,
0: really?
3: Boom. Yes.
0: That's crazy.
1: Yeah, yeah. Him, Robert Sloan and Doug Pike. Doug Pike and I graduated together from Sharpstown High School, which is... I don't know if Sharpstown is still there, but it used to be a nice high school.
2: My aunt still lives there.
0: Yeah. Oh, wow.
2: Yeah.
3: I thought that was interesting that you would have that many well-known in one high school, especially at that time. Did you have English teachers that were inspired you or some kind of teacher?
1: I did. Like... My English teacher, and then an English teacher in college at University of Houston said, this is not a compliment. You write like a journalist. This is an English literature class.
3: Oh,
1: you know?
3: Oh yeah.
0: We need more than just what one word.
3: But you're supposed to write like a journalist because you write differently for TV and you're different for newspaper and for radio.
1: Definitely.
3: You don't use the proper up yours on and the horse on which you came.
2: So I'm sure Tyler really wants to know, what's your stance on the Oxford comma?
0: Oh, good question.
1: I've actually reposted that before, and I've started doing it. I've started actually putting it before.
2: Yes.
1: But, you know,
2: it
1: every English teacher in the world, and even autocorrect, they don't.
2: Yeah, it's like Pluto.
3: I'm a fan, too.
0: Because if
2: sudden,
0: you don't
2: it wasn't
0: use it.
1: That's right.
0: If you don't use it, it can
3: be confusing.
1: Well, I wish Gully was still here because I was going to say, when I was in school, they said the past tense of dive is dived. Nobody says dive. They
0: Nobody
1: all use
0: dive.
1: The word that's
0: dove.
1: Already taken by a bird called a dove.
0: Oh, right.
1: We dove.
0: We dove,
1: Now they let it go. I mean,
3: it's
1: I
3: like
1: think
3: nuclear.
1: The Webster's is like number five on the list of, preferred definitions. But once you do something wrong in the English language long enough they accept it.
0: They do.
1: They give in.
2: Yeah,
0: like people ending just, sentences with prepositions.
2: Yes, or axing questions. It's just one of those things that's just now you get tired of people saying it enough, and you just let it go.
1: I started to do that because somebody said something. Oh, you're notorious or infamous.
0: Oh yeah.
1: And I said, no, Jesse James was infamous.
0: Right.
2: Yeah.
1: I'm not.
2: Yes.
1: I hope not.
2: Yes.
0: And you hope you're not notorious.
2: For someone who shoots a lot of birds, they all live.
0: It's
2: like dove hunting.
0: So do all I know we had that huge bird fallout a couple weeks ago.
1: Yeah.
0: Now these little storms, are they giving us any more? Are they like mini fallouts?
1: I think they're stalling it out probably. A lot of the same birds have been at the birding center in Port Aransas for about 2 weeks since then.
0: Really?
1: There's not as many
0: resting and recovering.
1: Of them. But, you know, if it's sunshiny at 8 p.m.,
0: they
1: only fly at night. The little ones only fly at night.
0: Oh, okay.
1: Because of the falcons rule the day. So
0: that makes sense.
1: If they get up in the air and they start going, and they go a couple of hundred miles and it starts raining, they're coming down wherever they are.
0: Gotcha. Mm.
1: The ones from South and Central America may drop down here. I haven't really noticed a lot of new birds.
0: Okay. Because we've had a lot of nights of storms, so I was curious.
1: Yeah, we have, and it's hard on those birds. I mean, they got anywhere from 2,000 to, in some cases, 4,000 or 5,000.
3: That was a great fallout that one day. I walked.
0: That was insane.
3: One of my favorite places to go is the Oso Bay Wetlands Preserve.
0: Yeah.
3: I walked out there. I was on that path for 2 seconds, and two painted bunnings came right across.
0: Right
3: I was
0: across.
3: Whoa, this is going to be a good one.
1: And
3: I know
1: they're still there, though. But
3: I know David's. This is give you your cheat. If it's been really dry, you go to the waterfall and just sit.
0: Yeah.
3: And you'll find they all need water.
0: During that fallout, I was meeting a friend of mine, Diana, over at the Packery Channel Park, and I saw you. I saw you looking at birds like from a distance, and I got a picture of you in there pointing at things for somebody.
1: I saw that. Yeah.
2: And if you
0: didn't get a chance to say hi.
2: Places to spot really awesome birds. if you get a chance to get inside in Oakmont, and not trespassing, by the way, don't go trespassing, or

0: to be clear.
1: But I digress. No, if you get a chance to get inside an Oakmont, there used to be one right next to Dr. Gully's house. That was just massive.
2: It was nice.
3: That was tragic.
2: I missed that.
1: Yeah. Get in there and just sit down and be still for a little bit. Right. Don't look around on your phone. Stop scrolling. Put it down and just listen and observe the birds. It's so cool.
2: Well, if you have the Merlin app on your phone, you can press the sound thing and it'll detect all the bird sounds and Merlin. Identify them for you.
0: Yeah.
2: So you know what's there. And then you know what's not 100% right.
0: No, but then you know what to look for. Like,
4: sometimes
0: mockingbirds.
4: They'll throw it
2: off. Well, that's true. Yeah.
3: Let me tell you what happened at that place, because David used to be over there all the time. I'd see him looking at those birds. And that was one of the most attractive things about my area I lived in. We'd have between 100 and 200 of those snowy egrets would come in and roost every night, and they would fly over my house, and like they'd sometimes emergency landings on planes, they'll drop their load on my driveway, lighten their load for landing, and they'll come and land in that big Oakmont. And they don't like each other that much, so they keep separated. So it made a real stark picture, because all these 200 birds and it separated. Every once in a while, a blue heron would come in, and they didn't like that at all. They would raise all kinds of hell. And they didn't like other birds getting too close to them. But it was quite a sight to see. And what was tragic is I came home one day, someone had bought that property, and I came home and they'd bulldozed all those beautiful oak trees.
0: Will you tell people what an Oakmont is?
3: I was talking to the guy on the bulldozer operator. I said, oh, my God, what did y'all do here? You know? Yeah. And as I was standing there, it was evening, the birds were coming in over around by my house.
0: Like,
3: and they would almost run into each other. And it was very, very tragic. And and they were looking like, wait a minute, we've been roosting here our entire lives.
1: Well, hang on. We promise the story gets better. We're going to take a quick commercial break and we will be back. Everybody hold fast.
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7: Breaker, breaker to Mr. Rubin, sir.
8: This is Rubin. Is that you, Jesse?
7: That's affirmative, sir.
8: How's your day going?
7: Excellent, sir. Just got the AC going at Mrs. Guerrero's place.
8: Great job, Jesse.
7: Now I'm on my way to fix a grumpy air conditioner for Mr. Wilfong.
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8: Okay. I'll meet you by the front door.
7: Already here, sir.
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5: 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We are glad you're joining us. We're having a little kind of walk down memory lane about the oak moth that was a kind of a awesome bird habitat that was on the island. And that guy was right next to Dr. Gully's house, and it got torn down. But good news, Dr. Gully, coming in right around the corner from your place, the updates to Packery Channel Park, which will have a free fishing pier that will be open during the day. There will be no lights on it, and the park closes at night, so don't get stuck out there or
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6: gonna,
5: at fishing
6: no
5: so you can
6: holes
5: survive.
6: In the pier.
5: They're putting in another some more trees and bushes and other habitat for the migratory birds.
7: The boardwalk's going to go all the way to the water and surround that area, and they're planting all the native trees and plants right now.
6: They just pulled out all the, was it the pepper plant, Brazilian pepper plant?
7: Yeah, that's going to be an ongoing effort.
6: Yes.
7: But you
6: can see they pulled out a lot of things, and they were planning to put in a whole bunch
7: they're
6: of
7: They're working pretty hard.
5: See, I told you this to turn into a happy story, you know? And it's always good, you know, I was looking at my old truck earlier, and I was like, man, I think it's about time to go ahead and get into something newer and shinier. And I need to go talk to my buddy Frank at Discount Motor Company. 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See what they've got. If it's time to get that new F-250, get that 4x4, you need fleet vehicles, he can help you out there. He's right there on SPID, right between Turner's and the movie theater. So go see Frank and tell him you heard about it on Island Moon Live.
8: And Frank and his wife Laura are about to have another baby.
5: They are. Congratulations, guys.
6: Nice.
5: And she is an amazing concert pianist who's played at Carnegie.
9: Oh, right.
6: Really?
5: Yes. Yeah. That's.
8: And then
5: nice.
8: Laura, her aunt Liz, that lives around the corner from me, also has played at Carnegie, as well as their daughter. And there's a bunch
6: wow.
8: of yeah.
9: Wow.
5: That's impressive. We got some pretty impressive islanders out here, one of them being David Sykes. So just to kind of touch back on the question that I asked earlier, what's the biggest thing, the first few things that pop in your mind? How have sportsmen down here changed in the last 20 to 30 years?
7: Well, you know, at first, all of the outdoor riders were just hook and bullet riders. You know, it was hunting or fishing, no deviation from that, pretty much. And I noticed, and I know Tyler walked with me this path, when the conservation mindset, you know, thanks to groups like CCA and SEA, they kind of changed a little bit. It wasn't all a meat hall mentality anymore. And that some of the guides even were saying, before they even left the dock, said, okay, guys, you guys want to keep some fish today? I go, well, yeah, we'll keep some. You know, okay, does everyone want to keep fish? You know, because the limit was
5: yeah.
7: not not the limit.

0: It was the goal.
1: Yeah.
0: Instead, the limit is not the goal necessarily.
2: I like that.
0: I tell them, you say, you know, you can't weigh entertainment or enjoyment by the pound of fillets. You know, I mean, the experience. I mean, that's what fly fishermen,
1: yes.
0: bass fishermen,
1: if you're
0: sophisticated bass fishermen, been doing catch and release for 50 years.
1: Yeah, and if you're trying to put a numerical value on that red snapper.
3: Or
1: deer meat. Look at how much it costs for a new side-by-side deer
3: lease.
1: Stands, the lease itself, getting to and from, you know, all that beer you have to drink. I mean, no, that adds up.
3: No,
1: I've done that math, and you go down the beach, Lauren.
3: You go down the beach, it's like, well, you're going, it's a 160-mile round trip, and you come back, and you're like, well, we caught 5 whiting. I was like, wow, what is that per pound?
1: Yeah, exactly.
0: For miles.
3: Or nothing.
1: But that's a great, interesting kind of observation, seeing how the part of conservation has really started playing into kind of the sportsman's attitude and everything. And now I think social media is a big thing. It lets you brag almost immediately and then release the fish.
2: That's true.
0: It also could be a great tool of the game wardens too.
1: Oh yeah,
0: the idiots that pose in their front yard with a 38-inch.
3: Yeah, they say I released this.
0: It's like, yeah, really? I don't think so. It's sitting on the bed of your pickup.
1: That's too funny. Mr. Green Jeans watches the internet. I'm just letting everybody out there know that.
4: How expensive do you think a quail is per pound?
1: Oh my gosh. That's funny.
0: Well, but fishing in general, though, I mean, catch and release is kind of the mantra nowadays.
1: Yeah.
3: Unless you're, you know, the old school guys, like, we only fish once a year. We come down from Lubbock, and I understand why they want to keep some fish, because they don't have access. Like,
2: if we live here, we keep
3: one fish a week, that's 52 a year, mm-hmm. and they want to keep 25. So it's right. I get that part.
0: Yeah, and I made that point in my column. I said, come on, don't vilify these people. Down from Dallas because they want to eat something besides catfish.
3: Yeah, I mean, I'll go up to the lakes in Central Texas or Lake Mathis when it fills up again and go catch crappie. I mean, there's nothing better than that.
4: What's hard to do for me is you catch a 50-pound swordfish. And you let it go. It's just hard because that's a lot of good swordfish.
3: Can they survive the depth change?
4: If it had been 70, I'd have kept it.
3: Yeah. It's like Santifer used to like, Todd, we're not keeping anything over 24. That was when that was still. All right, Billy. And he's like this beautiful fish. They're like, okay, we'll let it go. That's the way it was with him on a lot of stuff. But he went full circle on that because he talked with Roy Getter from Roy's Bait and Tackle. He sat there in the wintertime and he had like, 2 fish that were over 10 and 3 or 4 that were 8 and 7 pounds, and then just laying there on the deck, they go, man, do I need all these things?
2: Right.
3: And it's
2: right.
3: And you I guess it's like when you get older, you quit fishing for meat, and then you start fly fishing, and then you start writing about it. Our deer hunters, they go start taking pictures of them.
4: Years ago, I fished down there before you went to work there down the beach with Buddy Golf. Mm-hmm. And if I recall this right, I remember he didn't catch as many fish as us, but he smoked.
3: Yeah.
4: And when you're on the beach wade fishing, it's hard to keep a cigarette dry. and it takes both hands to fish sometimes.
3: That's why you can't drink beer when you're fishing for trout. I mean, it's hard to do.
4: It's hard to do.
0: Billy used to tell me that Buddy would show up at the beach with a bag from Academy. That was his tackle box.
4: Right.
0: He loved changing lures, I mean, just constantly. And Billy just never could understand it. You use what I'm using, you know.
4: I was fishing next to Charlie Zahn.
0: Yeah.
4: Charlie Zahn used to fish this little sparkly green worm.
0: Green worm, yep.
4: And that's all he used.
0: Yeah.
4: And I prided myself as a pretty good fisherman. But I stood next to him, and he caught a limit of 10 trout before. And at number six, I got one of his lures. And he still caught four more.
0: You know, somebody gave me about a 2-pound bag of those. I'm not sure what I did with them. But
4: don't lose them.
0: Charlie and I used to go on San Jose and shoot the jetty or down the beach. And that's all we use.
3: He did the long purple worm sometimes, too, in the wintertime.
0: Yeah, that's true. In the wintertime.
3: I talked to Charlie, and he says, my kids won't let me now. I'm banned from going on the rock, climbing on the rocks. But he's a good fisherman.
0: Yeah. He had every little spot.
3: He knew
4: those jetties. Years ago, we also went down Matamoros and went across those different cuts. And Charlie and a bunch of people, and they were all big artificial guys. And I was any way you can catch a fish guy.
0: A bait
4: so we weren't catching fish, fishing surf. And I finally said, enough of this, and I got a cast net, went across the dunes and caught some little fingerling mullet.

0: put in my deal and was wading behind with a box behind me, and I started catching these big redfish. Well, everybody had given me trouble about it until I started catching those redfish. And then everybody's bumming live mullet fingering for me. Yeah. And then we found, the weather was getting bad, and they finally said, someone came in and said, there's a big storm coming. I think it was Gilbert. And we're way, way down Mexico, and that hurricane's coming. Nobody knows. In those days, you know. And we barely got out of there. Tide started coming up. We barely got across those passes.
1: Wow. Gilbert was huge in the Gulf, too. I remember that's the one that canceled the Simon and Garfunkel concert in San Antonio or something. It was like it literally filled up the Gulf.
0: I mean, it's hard to believe in those days we didn't have communication. And that was 30 years ago.
2: Yeah.
0: Now you're going to know. Everybody's going to know.
1: Well, we didn't have cell phones. Yeah,
0: Starlink opened the whole world up.
1: Oh, yeah. Yeah.
0: I was in a meeting, EDC meeting, on Zoom in the middle of the most barren part of Zimbabwe. And I got a guy had one on his hood of his truck.
3: Of course you were.
0: And I got in on the Zoom meeting.
1: Hey, Brian, there's a lion behind you. You might want to watch that.
3: As get one the does. Yeah.
0: And I was a chairman. I felt like they needed me, so here
1: well,
0: I was.
1: Well, you had to, yeah. Good for you.
4: That's too funny. Excellent. We're gonna hear more of this shortly.
5: For 13

0: Zimbabwe. And I got a guy had one on his hood of his truck.
1: Of course you were.
0: And I got in on the Zoom meeting.
2: Hey, Brian, there's a lion behind you. You might want to watch that.
3: As one does. Selfie. Yeah. Yeah.
0: And I was the chairman. I felt like they needed me, so here
4: well,
0: I was.
4: Well, you had to, yeah. Good for you.
5: That's too funny. Excellent. We're gonna hear more of this shortly.
6: For 13.

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5: 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No matter the sport, wearing protective gear like mouth guards, face masks, and helmets can reduce the risk of injury and keep you in the game. 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
3: Those are some words that I probably never say. Thank you, Tequila. That's, yeah. Interesting lyrics there from our friends at Trip Tonight. This is Island Moon Live. My name is Jacob Oggs. We've got Tyler Thorson, David Sykes, Dan Harrington, Dr. Brian Gully, and Debbie Noble. We are glad you're with us. We talk about things going on in Corpus Christi, Padre Island, Flower Bluff, and the Coastal Bend. And talked to Dan last night about the regatta downtown. You missed it. You're usually sailing on Wednesdays.
4: Yeah, we try to get out there most Wednesday nights, and it's one of the longest ongoing continuous regattas. So it's every Wednesday night.
5: It's great because we have the farmer's market at the Art Center, and we get to watch it from there. We get to watch you guys going out and coming back in.
4: Yeah, when I first moved here, I didn't imagine that we would be sailing with inside the rocks, and so you have to actually manage the out of the gap and all that. So that was a little bit hairy the first few times as I. And then you've got guys like Fred Sword that will push you up in the rocks if you're in his way. So.
6: He's one of those like NASCAR drivers.
4: It's him off.
6: So what size boats do you sail?
4: Depends on who I'm sailing with. I've got a 40-foot Catalina, and that sounds like racing an RV, but I like having, as I've gotten older, cup holders and a couple conveniences. But
5: do you keep that downtown?
4: Keep it downtown. Yeah, it's just a little bit easier. Say, I love having it out here on the island. We'll bring it to the house every now and then, but it's so easy to go sailing out of downtown.
5: Yeah.
4: But also race on a J80 often, which is if you get more of the race experience, you're going to get wet.
6: You always hear about Walter Cronkite was an excellent sailor, and he would sail into port on the East Coast. And can you imagine?
4: I got a funny story about that. So I had a Cal 31, a 31-foot sailboat up on a lake in northeast Texas for years, and we'd spend every single weekend. And I had, there's not many parts stores for sailboats up there. So something on the engine went out, and I had to order a part. And I was trying to get back in the slip, and the engine would, I had ordered this part, and the engine wouldn't start. And my son, who's probably 6 at the time, and the engine wouldn't start, and I'm kind of in like, oh no, what am I gonna do? What am I gonna do? He's like, Dad, not right now, son. I'm thinking, Dad, not right now, son. Dad, it's a sailboat. Sail it.
6: Wow.
4: Oh, son.
7: At 6 years old.
4: At 6 years old, he's like, you hush.
6: His name is Captain Obvious now.
4: So I actually got pretty good for that month or two I was waiting on that part of sailing it in and out of dock. I've had to do it here a few times. Not on purpose, but because of things happen. And
8: Well, they did it for 1,000 years. That's all they had.
6: Yeah. You'd be surprised how handy you can get. I used Flower Bluff Sea Tow one time. We call it Flower Bluff Sea Tow. I went 6 miles downrange in a Boston Whaler with a buddy of mine, and the power pack went out. And I was like, I said, well, don't you have Sea Tow? He goes, I just canceled the subscription last year. I was like,
3: oh, no.
6: So I took the Bimini top on the Montauk and sailed it back. We got back. We sailed 6 miles in about. I had it on my phone back when you had the GPS. I'll get up to 4 miles an hour, and that was pretty good. And we sailed it back into Bluff Landing.
4: 5.5 knots.
6: Yeah, and I tell you what, it tracks pretty good.
4: That's amazing.
6: Yeah, it's fun. But the sailing out there. Do you have races? You have classes? Do you all go racing together? Or?
4: Yeah. So you've got multiple classes depending on the boats and depending on what the regatta is. So you either have just a regular race or a regatta, which is a series of races. I believe there's a some national. The youths are having a big race here in the next week or so.
3: Is that the annual one?
4: They're coming down. Yeah. There's usually a national or worlds, and I'm not. I apologize. I can't remember what this one is coming in, but there's a bunch of youth they're bringing in. I believe it's lasers from all over the place.
5: Nice.
4: It's a boon to our economy because these people come out and they stay and they get to experience.
5: They eat and drink.
6: You need to get Shannon Wood Bush on, and she'll talk about that and she'll tell you all about it. It's great to have it when the kids come in and sail.
4: It's incredible. And if you've ever, you generally will race

0: around a course, and you've got the windward mark, which is the most towards the wind, and that's where you're kind of you're tacking back and forth. And to see 20, 40, 50 boats at a mark, and they're all following the rules to go around, it's really incredible.
1: No,
0: it is. It's much more fun to see it when you're
1: than to be in it,
0: then you're in the middle of it, you're hollering for room.
1: I've been out on some boats and taken pictures of that, and it really is beautiful to see.
2: When I first moved to Corpus, it just happened to be one of the years when they had the powerboat racing across the bay.
3: I'm driving
2: down Ocean Drive, and then here comes this boat with a helicopter chasing it. I was just like, this city's so awesome! I'm used to helicopter chases and car chases in Houston, you know? Exactly. It was straight out of Miami Vice.
4: That was so cool when we had those things. I was got to be at one of the turn boats. Bally sponsored us, and we were out there, and they furnished all the drinks and everything. It was great. We got to watch everybody else come around. But then when that guy got killed, who had a boat here, was from Corpus area. And he
1: decapitated.
4: That's a very dangerous sport. But what a perfect place we have with this seawall. Yeah. To sit on it and watch those things.
2: Yeah.
4: I wish we could figure out somehow to get that get back on that circuit.
0: We had the Youth Worlds came here, I believe, in 2019. And we had young kids, and they shipped their boats over from everywhere in shipping containers. But we had kids from the Royal London Yacht Club. We had people from Australia, all over the world, coming to race. And what we take for granted here, we have some of the most challenging sailing conditions of anywhere. So people really do want to come here and have a regatta because, it's a great place to watch it. You can sit and watch it right from downtown. Yeah. And we've got some of the best conditions right there.
5: Unless there's a race, then the wind's calm.
0: And that's exactly right.
3: Then you get the doldrums.
5: I covered that one. And I went and interviewed some of those kids. Interesting bunch.
0: I once watched a crab. We were, of course, in a race, so there was no wind on the Corpus Christi Bay.
1: Right.
0: And I watched a crab swim past us. And I thought, is there a point where it's time to retire the race where the crab is going faster than the boat?
1: That's always.
2: That's outstanding.
1: Like when they used to have kite festivals downtown. And it's so windy here all the time until you have a kite festival. And I was, taking all these angles or photos to try to make it look like there were more kites than there really were in the end.
2: So, Dan, yesterday you and I were talking about, speaking of other events and things, we were at the seawall meeting talking about the kind of refinishing and the updates and things coming to the seawall, and Padre Island Business Association's really involved with you guys trying to put up some kind of sign, or what is it you guys have in mind?
0: So, a few years ago, Stan came to this idea, Stan Hulse, with that all these places, these tourist places have, and he notated that, the most photographed place in Corpus Christi, or at least on the island, is the shark, which is great for them, but that doesn't really speak to our community. And so he came up with this idea, put Padre Island, the big signs that you'll see that are 6 or 8 feet tall, and people take selfies with and family photos when you go to Cozumel or South Padre. And so we leased a small piece of grass right there by the parking lot on the seawall. For I think it's $1 a year. We've been leasing it for the last several years as we've worked through the engineering. And how we get anything done when it's this hard to put just a sign up is beyond me. But that's another story for another day. We've got the plan. And of course, then with the seawall work that's slowed down, we're going to try to fit it in. But it would be a really... Jennifer Seymour, I believe, worked with the design and the painting of it. So it's a really great design. I think it speaks well to our community.
1: She does amazing work.
0: Visit Corpus Christi has been a big supporter of it, and they're on board and will hopefully help us with some of the funding. So I think it's going to be a great thing, and I think we will get there. It's just a it's just a slow process.
4: And you want a place that you can have the ocean in the background.
0: Absolutely.
4: You want to see the beach. That's our big attraction. So
0: absolutely.
4: These other venues, like the Mermaid, which you see people all the time, that's a beautiful thing. People have their picture taken.
1: It's a fun place.
4: But there's no parking there.
1: And, you're taking your life in your hands.
4: But you need to see the ocean. You need to see the beach in the background.
0: We initially wanted to put it right in the middle of the White Cap Circle. But then we thought, as kids are getting run over while people are trying to in and exit, that puts a damper on vacation.
1: I can see all those comments on Facebook.
2: Something needs to be on that kind of intersection, at the middle of that circle. That's a thing it's wasted space right now. So eventually something needs to be there.
5: Exercise place for the bicyclist woman who's always out there.
2: Yeah.
5: And she's

0: Stretch and she's out there every day.
1: We'll put a pickleball court out. That brings everybody out. That's
2: there you go. Been a while since you mentioned pickleball.
1: Yes, I know. It's
3: America's fastest
1: David
3: sport.
1: Eckenrode is clapping for me, whoever he is. Yeah,
3: he is.
1: Outstanding. Excellent. Well, any other fun stuff going on with PIBA right now?
4: You know, we've had a lot. We've had a lot of changes in the last year. Stan Hull stepped down after 18 years, I believe, as executive
3: director. As long as I've been here,
4: And Stephanie Hesch has taken that role, and so I've jumped into the presidency. So we're, lots of changes, lots of good stuff for supporting the island. We'll go to D.C. along with the United Chamber here in the next few weeks, advocating for business on the island.
3: Yep. Our lunches are, first Thursday?
4: First Thursday every month.
3: First Thursday every month, and coming up in June is, Stephanie just told me, because I can't remember.
4: What I'm doing yesterday or tomorrow.
3: I should know, because I have to. I'm going to look it up.
2: Father's Day, maybe?
3: That's something good coming up.
5: Debbie, you're the queen of the events. You're supposed to
2: know. You're supposed to know these things.
3: I know. I just don't remember the speaker. I know when it is. I just don't remember the speaker. There is a Margarita Fest downtown this Saturday at Bus.
5: Oh, sure. You know about the Margarita Fest.
3: So there's a Margarita Fest, so that's a fun thing to do.
5: Didn't forget that.
1: If I knew you were going there, I would have queued up tequila.
2: There you go.
4: There you go.
3: Right, that's right.
5: Who knows wherever Margarita Fest is in the whole South Texas.
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2: This is the news. 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
7: Man, that makes me...
8: We love Stevie Starr.
7: That makes me feel pretty good knowing that pretty soon we'll be able to be back out on Bob Hall Pier with a beverage of your choice.
9: They're going to close down for a while out at the Bob Hall Pier Tuesday, if weather's right, Tuesday, I think, through Thursday to do some work on that where they're doing pouring.
7: Yes, they'll be working.
9: Keep that in mind.
8: Oh, the fishermen will be excited about that. Oh,
9: they're tearing it down. Yeah,
7: that was one of the things when they first started talking about. You remember this? The all the new rebuild and the potential for what could go in on Bob Hall. I thought they were going to do that with the seawall. People will be like, "Oh, we're going to have 87 sets of stairs and two stories,
9: and we're going to have weddings on top of it."
7: Yes, yeah. Exactly. There's going to be all the oh my gosh.
9: Thank you for your
7: rod. Yes. Yeah.
8: Not quite.
7: Out rod holders to everybody. Excellent. Well,
8: so if you want to do fun things this weekend besides going on Bob Hall Pier and going fishing, which is always a good option, although don't drill holes in the pier while you're doing that.
7: It's frowned upon.
8: And that's frowned upon. I know tonight the Candace Carden, who owns the Lego store here in town, she lives out here on the island. She's one of our Physicians Premier friends. She owns Mini Bricks and Mini Figs, which is the Lego store. And they have a Mom's Night Out thing going on tonight. We have a Lego store. And it is amazing. She actually buys used Legos, and they clean them all up and sell them. And you can. She even buys like the sculptures. You can go in there and just see these amazing works of art that people have made out of Legos.
9: You can go spread those on the floor so at night you can step on them barefoot.
7: Exactly.
9: It's like when your kids were growing up.
8: Now, if Dale were here, he'd tell me they could buy an ad. So, but I'm going to put that out because it's a Mother's Day event, a late Mother's Day event there tonight. You can go wine glass painting at Anchor tomorrow night. There's the Vetsin. It's a Veterans Association. Is having a fishing tournament at Market 37 on Saturday. So if you need a fishing outlet without just by yourself, you want to be with a whole bunch of people, you can go do that. Margarita Festival at Bus on Saturday. That's from like noon to midnight. You can go make cheese.
9: Really?
8: At Cabana Pantry. You know, Cabana Pantry has classes all the time. You can learn all about spices and cooking. And you can make mozzarella and ricotta cheese on Monday night. So that's exciting. We do have a turtle release coming up with the Sea Life Center, but it's not this Sunday. It's the 31st, the following Sunday.
9: That's 11 the injured o'clock. One. It's injured one. It's not the hatchlings.
8: No, they're not the hatchlings. They're the big ones. The ones that have been cold stunned and taken care of or injured. And that's over by the Michael J. Ellis seawall that we've been talking about all morning. That's where we have those going on. And other than that, have a great Memorial Day with your family.

0: and be safe, and go cook your hamburgers and have fun. That's what I got. That's what I got to do. I'm going to go to a Hooks game tonight. Anybody
1: Are
0: else
1: you really?
0: Play a Hooks game?
1: You think they'll
0: assuming
1: make
0: it doesn't rain,
1: rain
0: on me. It's also Third Thursday at the Art Museum, and on Third Thursdays it's free to go in from like 5:30 to 9, and they have a whole bunch of additional programming. I think somebody is actually doing a cheese demonstration there, and actually Allison Shooks. Do you know Allison, who's a fine artist? She's one of the best painters in this area. She's going to be doing a live painting of Rich Lockhart, our musician who passed away a few months ago.
2: Oh, cool.
0: And he had been sitting for them. You know, Wednesday mornings they do the portrait morning, and you go sit there. I've done that. I don't know who else has done that. You sit there for a couple of hours, and they paint you all morning long. A whole bunch of people sit around and paint you, which is hysterical.
1: Ogs did that at Life Drawing, I think. Didn't you have students to do that?
3: I used to teach.
0: But she sketched him and photographed Rich because he posed for them one day, and they joked about her turning him into, she does these blue period, like Picasso-ish paintings that are absolutely stunning. And they joked about her doing one of him. And so she's going to, now that he's unfortunately not here anymore, but she's going to be painting one live of him tonight at the Art Museum. So
2: I
0: want to go check
2: that
0: out.
2: At the Harvey Wild banquet a few weeks ago, we had Jeffrey McDaniels, local artist.
0: Yes.
2: He painted a big painting, and I think he ended up selling it for like $1,500 or something like that. And
0: I love public art. Love watching watching people create things.
3: Yeah, that's awesome. And we're in a fun little spot, kind of, in the, as far as the events and the time of the year goes. You know, the locals have kind of we're in our little time before, you know, really the kids are off and summer really kicks in, but it's already kind of here. You know, we've been able to enjoy it, and the traffic on Sunday leaving the island
0: wasn't too bad.
3: Yep, you always got to be careful. Yeah. And it's, you know, as Lauren and I are heading back from church, we're always just kind of just completely stunned at the amount of people in that line leaving Port A. Because, checkout time's at 11. It's
2: 4 miles the other day, last Sunday.
0: Wow. Yeah. Oh, wow.
3: Yeah, so,
0: to go there on a Sunday.
3: Did
0: you see that we had all the graduates from Port A and Flower Bluff, the kids who graduated from those school who went to Seashore came back and did a senior walk. It was our first year doing
2: cool.
0: that.
2: That's cool.
0: Oh my, I cried. And I don't even know that I had those kids because I stopped working there in 2020. But I might have seen them as fifth or sixth years. But those seniors marched through the halls. Yeah. The little kids were like high-fiving them and
2: I've
0: giving
2: seen
0: them
2: videos
0: hugs.
2: Of that.
0: Siblings, parents. It was so cute. So cute.
3: Interesting.
0: Yeah. And we had the valedictorian. Valedictorian went to Seashore.
3: Oh, that's cool.
0: So
3: awesome.
0: That was very fun.
3: I'm going to change the tune here just a little bit. And Dr. Gully, I don't know if you've got any more information on this than we were given at the Island Moon. But if you want to follow along, you can just go to islandmoon.com and hear about this property that it's about 81 acres or so that is next to the public land off of what is basically South Packery and the South Pack Jetty that goes back into Lake Padre. A public development plan has been submitted to the city for that area.
4: Right.
3: And there's no infrastructure or anything there, so that would be the first step to go in.
4: Right. And they got it approved. It just was recently approved. It's a PUD or a PID or something that a public improvement district or something.
3: Yes.
4: So it looks like something's going to move. They have a plan. Dale's seen it, I think, the plan.
3: Yes.
4: The history behind that the original owners years ago want to develop that into actually a billion-dollar resort,
3: yes,
4: if you recall.
0: Oh, right.
4: And it was going to be real good until they tried to get the city to close the beach right there for them.
3: Yep.
4: And that didn't go over well.
2: One of my topics had a column of it.
4: I'm sure.
2: So many topics.
3: Something about defecation and an oscillator. Right. Yeah, and, I remember everybody going nuts on that.
0: Oh, yeah.
4: And the
2: petition
4: was,
2: worked. Though.
4: Yeah. Don't steal our beach, you know.
0: Yeah.
4: And that works. And people just got up in arms. And people lost their council seats over that. There were city councilmen that were supporting it initially and realized they stepped into a trap.
2: Well, didn't the because developer go bankrupt at another or something like
4: yeah,
2: that?
4: No, I don't know what they went away and did something else. But,
1: it was the one that did Sandestin, Florida. They went bankrupt. Yeah.
0: Okay. Oh, wow.
4: So it.
0: So we don't know what they're building there. Is it going to be another development?
1: Bass Pro.
4: There's going to be a mixed use.
2: A new Schlitterbahn.
1: Bass Pro in Margaritaville.
0: A freshwater water park.
4: The only thing being acceptable to anybody, everybody, be a Costco, but it's
2: Gully.
0: Well, no, that's not coming out here. That so, would be nice.
2: Trader Joe's.
0: Trader Joe's.
4: No, it's going to be mixed use. There's going to be some retail. There's going to be obviously mostly residential.

0: residential.
1: Okay.
2: We need another bar or two out there.
1: Are they going to be residential? Are they going to be like Airbnb?
0: There may be something like that.
3: Yeah, there's a kind of design little plan that we have in the moon that we got. That was actually part of the plan that was submitted to the city, which is really neat.
1: But we need to sell. We need to sell all of Whitecap before we start building another one. And speaking of which, Whitecap is who was our speaker at Pottery Island Business Association.
0: Oh, that's
1: who it is.
0: Well, it's good to hear. Good to hear an update on how that's going.
1: Yeah, that'll be first Thursday at Hard Knocks. Yep. Well,
3: and these are the kind of things, you know. It's everybody just laughs about. Oh, Schlitterbahn came and went, and then.
1: Right.
3: People hear the wrong words about Whitecap and think that's all going crazy. No, it's not. And
1: they're doing well.
3: I'm telling you right now, it's going to be one of those things where it's all slow and then all of a sudden it's all at once.
0: Well, remember,
4: you're
0: going to
4: have
0: Shores.
4: 600 new neighbors.
0: They said that about Cinema Shores because it was slow to take off and see what happened since then.
4: Yeah. South and north. Yeah.
0: Yeah.
3: That's outstanding.
0: You know, one of the things events...
1: they're going to have retail in there, too. They're going to have retail and restaurants in it.
0: What we have that we don't think about is that we have this natural beauty and all this stuff that people don't see unless you have a boat or can wade to it. If you go to those fish pass jetties in the summertime and look at those jetties, the north side of the jetties where that moss grows, watch all the baby sea turtles. That you can sit on those rocks and just a few feet away, dangle your feet, and those sea turtles, or young ones, are coming up and eating that.
4: Those little platter-sized green sea turtles.
3: Have a beautiful place we live in. Yeah. Well, thanks again to all our guests and joining us on Island Moon Live. You can go to islandmoon.com to catch the rest of this. All right, everybody, keep it on Island Time.
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6: Imagine being...
7: Breaking news at Town Hall. I'm Bob Agnew in Washington. Secretary of State Marco Rubio says Iran cannot be allowed to profit off its chokehold on the Strait of Hormuz.
8: No one in the world is in favor of a tolling system. It can't happen. It would be unacceptable. It would make a diplomatic deal unfeasible if they were to continue to pursue that. So it's a threat to the world if they were to try to do that. And it's completely illegal, by the way.
7: Secretary Rubio told reporters today there are some good signs of progress for a possible peace accord.
8: If we can get a good deal done, that would be great. I'm not here to tell you that it's going to happen for sure, but I'm here to tell you that we're going to do everything we can to see if we can get one. But if we can't get a good deal, the president's been clear, he has other options. I'm not going to elaborate on what those are, but everybody knows what those are.
7: On Capitol Hill, House Judiciary Committee Republicans have rejected subpoenas for architects of the new anti-weaponization fund at the Department of Justice.
9: House Republicans rejected a bid from Judiciary Committee Democrats to subpoena several Trump administration officials involved in the establishment of a new $1.8 billion anti-weaponization fund that's been cast in a negative light. Ultimately, 18 House Republicans voted Wednesday to dismiss the motion to compel testimony from those involved in the creation or execution of the account. The new fund was announced Monday as part of a settlement deal with President Trump, where he agreed to drop his $10 billion lawsuit against the government over the leak of his tax returns, in part in exchange for the creation of the account. Bernie Bennett, Washington.
7: Prosecutors in Florida Wednesday unsealing an indictment charging former Cuban leader Raul Castro in connection with the downing of two U.S. planes 30 years ago.
10: For the first time in nearly 70 years, senior leadership of the Cuban regime has been charged in this country, in the United States of America, for acts of violence resulting in the deaths of American citizens.
7: Says Attorney General, Acting Attorney General, I should say, Todd Blanche. He unveiled that yesterday in Miami. More on these stories at townhall.com.
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0: Residence Equal Housing under NMLS number 819382.
1: A judge turns thumbs down to a trial delay.
2: A federal judge has refused to postpone a trial next month for civil claims stemming from the 2024 collapse of Baltimore's Francis Scott Key Bridge. U.S. District Judge James Bredar ruled Wednesday that the trial will start on June 1st as scheduled, despite the objections of companies involved in the deadly disaster. The judge heard the request for a delay less than 2 weeks after prosecutors announced the filing of criminal charges against the companies and an employee. Six construction workers who had been filling potholes were killed in the bridge collapse. Keith Peters, Washington.
1: NVIDIA's quarterly results blew right past Wall Street expectations once again, fueled by massive demand for the company's high-end artificial intelligence chips. The company said it earned $58.32 billion in the February through April period. Breaking news and analysis at townhall.com. Harvard's faculty has voted to make it more difficult for undergrads to get an A.
3: The faculty voted to limit the number of A grades awarded to undergraduates. It's one of the most sweeping efforts by a major university to curb grade inflation. Starting in fall 2027, instructors in letter-graded courses at Harvard College can give A grades to no more than 20% of students in a class, plus four additional students. Supporters say the changes will restore the meaning of top grades after more than 60% of undergraduate grades were in the A range in recent years. I'm Haya Pinjwani.
1: Single Gen Z women said to be outpacing men of their generation now when it comes to buying a home. The young lady is accounting for 35% of all home buyers in their generation, while single Gen Z men represents 18%. That's according to figures released by the National Association of Realtors. You'll find more on these stories at townhall.com.
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5: This afternoon, expect mostly cloudy skies with a chance of a thunderstorm reaching a high of 83. Tonight will bring cloudy conditions, a few showers, and the possibility of a heavy thunderstorm, which could lead to flash flooding and strong winds. The low temperature will be around 74 degrees. Tomorrow, anticipate a mix of clouds and sunshine with a chance of showers and a thunderstorm. As for Saturday, expect mainly cloudy skies with a few intense thunderstorms and humid conditions. The high temperature will reach 82 degrees. With your AccuWeather forecast, I'm meteorologist Joe Lundberg.
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0: stop listening to the nonsense from the podcast to stand woke, like, boomer slop sphere. Influencers from Qatar can't vote. Phones on racks in India can't vote. They have this outsized appearance of influence, but it is so manufactured and it is so heavily astroturfed.
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2: Okay, thank you very much. It's a great honor. We have tremendous people behind me. You'll be hearing about that in a minute. Today is my honor to be discussing the taking of a very historic action to substantially lower costs for consumers, protect hundreds of thousands of jobs, and save Americans well over $2 billion a year by officially terminating the Biden administration's ridiculous regulations imposing costly requirements on refrigerators and air conditioners. It's ridiculous, unnecessary, and costly, and actually makes the machinery worse. I want to thank EPA Administrator Lee Zeldin, Senators John Husted. John, thank you. I heard you're doing very well in your race, I hear. That's what the word is. And Ashley, I know you're doing very well also. Ashley Moody, Florida, great. As well as Representatives Stephanie Bice, Zach Nunn, and Craig Goldman. Thank you all.
3: Thank you, boss.
2: Thank you all. Thank you. You look good. We're joined by Kroger CEO. That's a big one. Kroger, that's a big, I see those stores all over the place. Greg Farren, where's Greg? Greg, you look like Central Casting.

0: just like you're supposed to look. Fairway Store CEO Reynolds Kramer.
1: Mr. President.
0: Okay. Hello, Reynolds.
1: Hello there.
0: Maybe I won't look around every time. Why not stop CEO and co-owner Anne Gauthier?
2: We're listening into the president's press conference from the Oval Office because they're announcing major energy, unrestrictions. He's rolling back a lot of Biden-era restrictions, and we're going to dive into this. This is live.
0: Neiman Foods President Richard Neiman.
3: Right here, sir.
0: Hi, Richard. Piggly Wiggly franchise owner. And that's a big company, too. It's like a cute name. Kevin McDaniel.
4: Where's Kevin?
0: How is that name playing? Good?
5: Piggly Wiggly. Right.
0: Piggly Wiggly. I've heard that, actually. That's great. Franchise owner, Kevin. So you met Kevin. And Food Fresh owner, Michael Gay.
6: Right.
0: Food Fresh?
6: Hi,
0: Michael. Right. How are you, Michael? And this is a representative group of very large-scale retailers. Under the Biden administration, the so-called technology transition rule, which was crazy, forced companies to adopt specific high-cost refrigerants, massively driving up the price of transporting and strong and storing refrigerants and various goods. Many grocery stores and restaurants had no choice but to replace their refrigerators entirely. They went out of business, half of them. And these costs rose. Americans faced higher grocery prices and reduced access to critical medical supplies. It was a very catastrophic thing that they did. At the same time, this rule also drove up the cost of living by forcing consumers to purchase higher cost residential air conditioning units. They went up very substantially in cost, and also they were going to be obsolete very quickly. It created national security risk by adding additional hurdles to the already complicated process of manufacturing semiconductors. So it was a mess. Likewise, the so-called emissions rule imposed crippling leak repair requirements on virtually all existing large-scale refrigeration systems, hurting consumers and small businesses, making it almost impossible for many small businesses to even buy inferior equipment. And this is all across the country. The higher cost threatened thousands of jobs and was passed on in the form of higher prices and higher taxes. Today's reforms will deliver significant financial relief, saving American families and businesses more than $2.4 billion, think of that, each year. Thanks to today's reforms, the American people have lower grocery prices, cheaper transportation of goods, lower costs of air conditioning, at no detriment at all to our country. Zero. Including environmental detriment. My administration's historic deregulatory agenda has already saved our country an estimated $1.2 trillion. That's been done over a relatively short period of time. $1.2 trillion with a T. We're committed to fixing the and really completely ending Biden's disastrous regulatory policies and delivering financial relief to each and every American, which is what we're doing. This was a tremendous burden, a tremendous cost. These people had to live with it, not only refrigerants, but a lot more. And it was making the equipment unaffordable. And the actual benefit was nothing. It just made it worse. Made life worse, and it made it worse, and it drove up costs tremendously. So now I'd like to ask Administrator Lee Zeldin, who's absolutely fantastic. He's doing an incredible job. We're proud of you, Lee. Really, the job you're doing is incredible. Followed by Greg, Kevin, and Michael. Is that okay? Lee, go ahead, please.
7: Well, thank you, Mr. President. As you know, many Americans were expressing a lot of frustration and anger of this rushed, frantic, reckless sprint by the Biden administration to phase out reliable equipment for grocery stores, for restaurants, and for homes. And the consequences, well, they've been devastating. And once again, the Trump administration is answering the call, which will lower the cost of living for hardworking American families. Now look at this chart to your far right. Today's actions are saving over $2.4 billion for American families. It's safeguarding 350,000 jobs. just at supermarkets.

0: alone, we're going to see a savings of $800 million, which Americans will be able to see when they go and buy their food. The Biden EPA face-planted when trying to jam through their restrictions. Americans who wanted to be able to fix their equipment were instead being required to buy far more costly new equipment, and that just doesn't make any sense. Refrigeration trucks were being handed impossible restrictions to meet. And once again, here we are in the Oval Office. President Trump is righting another wrong. At the Trump EPA, we are proudly implementing President Trump's agenda every single day and delivering for the American people.
1: Thank you very much. Thank you.
2: Please.
3: Thank you, Mr. President, and thank you, Lee. 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
4: I didn't realize he was, what is he, Australian? I didn't realize that he, foreign influence. And then after, because who speaks after, my favorite is the Piggly Wiggly guy that Trump is very impressed with, who speaks, because he has a drawl unlike anything I have ever heard of.

0: emissions standards, right? So what this rule, this Biden era rule, was doing was restricting the type of refrigerant apparently that you were allowed to use. So what you're hearing from a lot of these grocers who have to store and transport, you know, refrigerated or frozen goods, and a lot of these restaurateurs who have to store and serve refrigerated and frozen goods, they were being made to get rid of perfectly good, even if they were new, systems, and change to this. I don't know. One of my friends is in the restaurant industry. I can't tell you what he called it, because I'll get fined immediately.
1: Thank you.
0: But from, I didn't even know this until a friend of mine was opening a restaurant, and they had like a 2-week delay, and it had literally to do with us. Not even kidding you. And I didn't even know that this was a problem that was plaguing not just the restaurant industry, but also the transport. So like you, the guy from Kroger, who's, well, this is the Piggly Wiggly guy. I love his drawl, by the way. The Piggly Wiggly guy's drawl is amazing. But they were explaining that it made it to where it was, they were making it to where it was more difficult to store and transport frozen or refrigerated food. And then the systems that they were being forced to use as replacements were 2 times more expensive, and they didn't work as well. So there was one, during this press conference, there was one woman, I think it was the woman who was discussing it, and she had said that the system that she had to use, that they were going to force her, it like broke within 2 years. Like there was already a major issue. And that the Biden era rule, they were going to force all of these people to do this. They were going to force all of them to do it, regardless. And there was one individual who spoke at this press avail here, and he was explaining how he was one grocery store in a county of 10,000 people. So first off, imagine that. You're one grocery store in a county of 10,000 people. And the enforcement of this rule would probably have to make him shut his doors because it was so prohibitively expensive. It's like they made it so expensive you couldn't even hope to switch to that kind of a system. And remember, this was a part of those restrictions. Some of them, I remember it was the first 2 months of Biden's administration, and we were joking about how he was extending essentially all of these Obama era restrictions. Remember how Obama was going after phosphates and dish soap and light bulbs and all this stupid stuff that really had no impact at all, by the way, on the environment, which is the other thing that Lee Zeldin mentioned in this press avail. They've studied this. The Trump administration actually commissioned a study on this. There's literally no effect on the environment from any of these restaurateurs or transport companies using the existing refrigerant. There's literally no impact on to at all whatsoever to the environment. It was a made up thing. And so he's rolling it back, this 2023 technology transitions rule, and they're making corrections to the emission standards. And so it's the, I'm going to get real scientific. You might know what this is, Kane. So they are delaying the hydrofluorocarbon phase down and equipment leak repair mandates. So that's what it is. So that's going to help ease costs. Now, the costs that they're talking about easing are going to end up being like $2.5 billion. That's for customers. That's the estimated, that's after everything flows down to the customer. It's saving customers $2.5 billion. So every single regulation and restriction that was passed under the Biden administration, Trump has been rolling it back. And so one of the reasons that you may have been seeing increases if you go out to eat in prices is literally because of this. Literally because of this. So it's crazy to think about something that's like that in the weeds has such a dramatic impact on pricing and business. I mean, think about it. You have like the one guy who was talking about the one store in a county of 10,000. He closes that store. Then what happens to everybody in that area? They have to drive twice as long and probably are going to be paying more. And that's gas money. I mean, just think about the ripple effect all of this has. So this was the Air Conditioning, Heating and Refrigeration Institute. They were the ones, they're like a lefty thing. They were criticizing grocery stores that would, were demanding that this be rolled back. But they said that, all of the other, like the industries for the transport, the restaurateur industry,

industry, all of these other industries have been pushing to get this rolled back. And by the way, they're also looking at the wastewater limitations for coal-fired power plants. That's a separate thing. So this is like one of the big climate change things that's crashed and burned. My concern, though, is that it's an executive order. So this isn't a legislative move. So if there isn't a Republican president in 28, just as quickly as easily as Trump did this, it could be reinstituted, and you know it will be. So that's my only concern. If that explains to you what you're seeing, it sounds like it's really in the weeds, but this is one of the things that actually has an absolute immediate impact on you, your groceries, what you're buying, everything. We have a lot more on the way as we move. 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

0: And now, all of the news you would probably miss. It's time for Dana's Quick Five.
1: Michael Bay is set to direct a feature film about two pilots who were rescued from Iran during Operation Epic Fury earlier this year. He's working with the 13 Hours writer Scott Gardenhour and producer Erwin Stoff to make it. This is according to Variety, who reported that. I mean, of course, it's perfect that Michael Bay is doing it, by the way. You know, he did 13 Hours Secret Soldiers of Benghazi. He's done Transformers. He's done everything with loud explosions. That's probably him. There's a book that's upcoming about the incident as well. And it's based on a book from Mitchell Zuckoff, who that's not coming out till next year from HarperCollins. But it's already been optioned. And then Gardenhour is adapting the script for that. So it's going to be interesting. And it's Bay's got a long history of working with the military to add realism to his films like Pearl Harbor, 13 Hours, Transformers, all of that stuff. So that's going to be that'll be a very interesting film. So that's coming from Michael Bay. More than half of what Americans eat is ultra processed food. This coming from a new survey, a panel of 14 nutrition and policy experts, they recommend identifying ultra processed foods by their ingredients.

0: ingredients, but apparently more than half of all calories that are eaten by American adults come from ultra-processed foods. And they're trying to get like a hardcore definition of it, I guess, to make it, all you have to know is if it's like super packaged and if every little thing is wrapped in plastic, it's probably ultra-processed. This is not rocket science. We don't need the government to pay people to come and tell you the obvious. And 30 seconds of burst activity could be effective therapy for people who have panic disorder. It's just a good thing overall, generally, to do for your health. Anyway, coming up, more fallout from the election. Yes, Massey did lose fair and square. Stick with us. 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
1: Well, it always does. And thank you for having me on. And Jared's one of my best friends up here in Congress. And political party aside, but yeah, my mama lost her oldest brother fighting the Nazis. So I have a 48-star flag in my office. I see it every day. And I think about that. And I think about Jared's people and our people, how much they've been intertwined. But the reality is, hate sells. And these folks are just out here.

0: preaching this garbage, and we got to call it out. I'm critical of Israel a lot of times. I'm critical of Jared as he is of me. Right. But it's just ridiculous. And now we've come to this place in society where both parties, somehow it's acceptable to call out Jews. They're less than 2% of our dadgum population. This is the card Hitler played. Oh, we're...
1: Dad gum. I mean, when he threw the dad gum in there, you knew it was serious. That's Tim Burchett, who's talking about Jared Moskowitz, who was standing next to him there, about all of the stuff that we've been seeing after the, can I be real? I think everything with the Kentucky race, I think this is the first time that voters really got to see the woke Reich stuff we've been talking about. Because, and I say that, I'm not being mean and saying that people haven't been paying attention or anything like that. My point of saying it is that it's been so hyper online for the most part and in certain podcasts that unless you're really watching it and living in it, you know, we have to do that because it's, you know, we cover the news of the day and that's, you know, what we do. But it's, hasn't been, I don't think, seen by everybody else at large. And this was maybe like the first time that it was really, that people saw that ugliness out and in a campaign as well. There's been a lot of discussion about this. And all I have to say is the comments that I've been seeing are, well, they're not reflective of Jesus. I have to question whether or not some of these people hate Jesus. I think some of the people that have commented, whether it's been on Instagram or wherever, I think you hate Christ. I think they're a bunch of Satanists that betray Christ with their ungodly behavior. These people hate Jesus, and they would be the first people to stick the spear in his side. And I can tell that by the way that they're treating everybody in their comments. And I mean every syllable I say. And people, instead of getting mad at me for saying it, they need to be praying for their souls, because right now they're going to burn. They're going to burn in everlasting hellfire for the ungodly way that they've been behaving. It's just, it's awful. And, it's not anything that I've ever seen like that on the right before. And of course, we're talking about all the Kentucky stuff, right? So Massey lost his election and the weeping and gnashing, the grinding of teeth, the weeping and gnashing, none of that stopped. It's just gone on and on, to the point where it's now a national conversation. And it's unfortunate that it even is like that. I mean, I'm not even telling you, the comments are insane. Have you seen some of these comments, Kane? Have you been seeing some of them?
2: No, I haven't seen them.
1: You don't look at Facebook and Instagram comments?
3: No. No.
1: You haven't looked at our Facebook and Instagram comments?
3: No. I don't look at the
1: comments. Oh, my gosh. I can't believe. You
3: know, I just like to see the content up there, and it's like, okay, good. Our stuff's out there. It's good stuff.
1: But you haven't seen any of the way that people have been talking?
3: No. Hold on.
1: Okay, well, you've been accused of being Jewish.
3: What?
1: Yeah.
3: Seriously?
1: Yeah. Jew Dana and her Jew staff, literally, is what one of the comments been. And then other people are like, are you just surrounded by Jewish people working on your show? I mean, that's the way it is. I don't know if people realize how unbelievably bad it is, but that's how bad it's been. It's been pretty crazy. So yeah, I know, right? What? You're wowing?
3: I can't even, where would they come up with that?
1: Like, dude, you're half Mexican. I mean, not saying that you couldn't be Jewish, but you know, you're not.
3: Well, you literally call balls and strikes evenly on both sides of the aisle, no matter who the country is, ally or not. I don't understand how they could even come up with getting close to even making that a true statement. I don't get it.
1: I don't know, but it is. That's the way it is. So this, you heard Tim Burchett talk about this. This is something it keeps going and going and going. Let's just play some stuff. Let's just play some stuff. Let's do four. This is part of the problem. Watch.
4: So on one level, this is the saddest moment in a long time. It's not just the death of Thomas Massey's immediate political career, which may be resurrected, one never knows. It's obviously the death of MAGA, whatever that was.
1: Why is it the death of MAGA?
4: But it's also, of course, the end of the Republican Party, as we thought we knew it.
2: Of course?
4: The Republican Party of right now bears absolutely

0: no resemblance to the Republican Party we thought we had just elected less than a year and a half ago. None at all.
1: Wait, well, what do you mean? That first off, how is it the death of MAGA? You're talking about a candidate who is running who's not even MAGA. Make America great again. I don't even consider, I don't consider myself MAGA. I consider myself adjacent. I'm just a constitutionalist. I don't like a, I'm not a joiner. You know, Massey was never a MAGA dude. He didn't have the election stolen from him either, by the way. He got outvoted. And for all the people who keep going, we talked about this yesterday, who keep saying that it was stolen, that they, I'm pulling up some stuff here right now in front of me in my big 4.5. We don't have prompters here because we're not cable cast off rejects. But he was outvoted. He, every time that Trump challenged him before, Massey walked away with double digits every time. But it was when Massey started leaning in to this nonsense. It's when Massey started leaning in, as I wrote on Substack and we talked about yesterday, into the Islamist route, palling around with like actual Holocaust deniers. I'm not making that up. When you go out and you say in the digital sphere that you don't believe the Holocaust happened, that's a Holocaust denial, which would make you a denier. That's how words work. When he started leaning into that, when he messed up because he was chasing the Epstein thing for clout, that was another big bad thing. I mean, you realize that he didn't actually name anybody, right? In fact, look, I've been mad at Republicans about this longer than anybody else, I think. I've been very mad at them about this because I feel like they used it as a campaign stunt. All of them, every single damn one of them, Massey included. And I even named Massey about that as well. Because I felt like it was a stunt. They were running around out there and they were talking about, well, we've got to get this we got to get these names out and these names, we got to. But then they apparently have investigated and are going through the legal process with everyone with whom they can go through the legal process. He had access to all of this stuff. And then the only time that he ever actually said any names was when he named off four people. He smeared four innocent people on the floor of the House by saying that they were essentially in the Epstein files, even though the only association they had with the files were they were involved in a police lineup and dismissed. That's not running down and finding the powerful people. He got himself in trouble. And then when voters started thinking that it was a stunt and that it was a grift, it turned them off. Only 4% of his funding came from Kentucky, by the way. I'm looking at the hard numbers from Open Secrets and all of the tracking applications that follow this and make this stuff available publicly on the thing called the internet. Only 4% of his funding came within Kentucky. In fact, the majority of it came from California.
2: Say what?
1: Yep. The majority of it came from California, that big red state. Kind of crazy. The other thing that people keep messing up is, you know, when you look at the ballots, Massey got fewer ballots than Ed Gallrain. That's how he lost the election. People keep saying that it was stolen, in fact, that's one of the things that Tucker has been promoting, is that the election was somehow stolen. That's what the left does. The left does that. They keep talking about, well, you know, they spent what is the figure? 32 million, 35 million was spent in the Kentucky seat. That's the total for both of them. I've seen podcasts to stand people with a million followers say that Ed Gallrain spent 35 million in the primary. I'm not kidding you. Literally have said it. That doesn't make any sense because that's not even in any way accurate. No, that's not how it went. More than 35, that's the total for both. That is the total for both. Steve asks if he was called Jewish too. Yes, you were, Steve. You guys are all Jewish now, apparently. I don't know if you knew that. But that's the total that was spent. Massey and Ed Gallrain, Thomas Massey, now Gallrain, they actually, Massey outraised him. Massey raised more money than Ed Galbraith.

The difference was about maybe $1.5 million, $2 million when it came to PAC money that purchased advertising. And both Massey had it and Galrain had it. So it was a PAC that comes in and then they purchase ad time. They do what they call media buys. That's when they purchase ad time. Those are very expensive, especially during campaigns because the prices, it's pricey. So there was not really very, there was little difference in spending between them. So all these people running their mouths, you realize that I can literally just go and look at it, the FEC reporting, and immediately disprove you. Why would you do that? Why would you just make stuff up? But see, they realize the people lying to you about this know that you're not going to do that. Because you got dinner to make and laundry to do, and you trust these people to be honest with you, and they're not going to be honest with you. These people are no better than the legacy press. Their biggest complaint with the legacy press is that they weren't the ones in control of the information. That was their biggest complaint. They wanted to remake the legacy press in their own image. They wanted to become the legacy press. And that's what they've been trying to do. They got rejected by cable. So now they're in the sphere of, unfortunately, we were born here. They've merely adopted it. But they're lying to you. These are people that you thought you could trust, and they're taking advantage of that. They're trying to act like they're conservative or Republican, so you let your guard down, and then they fill your mind with BS. They've been lying to you this entire time. They're lying to you about the amount of money that's raised. I mean, this stuff, guys, it took me 3 seconds to look up the amount that was spent and the difference in donations and the difference in PACs. Thomas Massey outraised campaign donations, Ed Galrain, by a decent number, not a lot, but a decent number. He outraised him. The way that legacy press and podcasts stand and these cosplaying tranny conservatives, what they're trying to tell you is that the whole entire $35 million was spent by Ed Galrain. That's a lie. And shame on them. These people are no better than the demons that are on MSNBC. They are no better. It's just disgusting. But this is how, this is what it is. Here's the other thing people don't realize. Massey, and this is why I'm actually not MAGA. Massey did not vote for Trump's issues. Remember, he endorsed him. Massey ended up endorsing Trump, and then he turned on it. We've never changed. Massey changed. He also said that he signed a pledge. He literally ran on term limits. He signed a pledge to only serve 3 terms, and he broke that pledge and continued running for office. We didn't change. Massey changed. I mean, I have it right now. Thomas Massey's policy on term limits. I took the screenshot from his campaign website, just in case anybody wanted to take issue with it. He literally says, yes, there should be term limits set for members of Congress. I actually don't agree with term limits because I think the term limit is the voter's vote, but I digress. He didn't vote for the big, beautiful bill. The big, beautiful bill was the entirety of Trump's economic package, literally his whole term in that bill. That is what voters voted for. I don't like the big, beautiful bill. That's why, again, I say I'm MAGA adjacent. I like Trump. I voted for Trump 3 times, but I wouldn't describe myself as MAGA. We didn't change. Thomas Massey changed. And he, after he endorsed Trump, voters saw that and supported it. He turned around and voted against the One Big Beautiful Bill, which also included ICE funding and several other things. That enraged his voters. Again, they didn't change. Massey changed. That made them mad. They voted for Trump. Trump took that district, the 4th Congressional District, by leaps and bounds. So what did you think was going to happen? When you literally vote against the president that your voters voted for, when you broke your promise on term limits, when you clout chased on Epstein, and instead of actually naming anyone, you smeared a bunch of innocent people who, if he had not done that on the congressional floor, they would be suing him for defamation right now. But he's protected from defamation and libel because it was said on the congressional floor. Again, none of us changed. Massey changed. Oh, I have a lot more. We have Days of These United States coming up. Our partners that help bring you the program. It's our friends
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0: that's determined to continue helping as many babies as possible this May. 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
1: Like sands through the hourglass, so are the days of the United States.
2: So this guy's saving ducks. I wouldn't be doing this. I mean, would I want to save the ducklings? Yeah, but there's one thing that you're missing in this what you're watching. This is exactly how clowns rip people's arms off. Just like that. Okay, he saved all them ducklings. Is he trying to pull that out more so the clown can get out? So what he's trying to do, look, he's going to go, all the clown's going to bite his head off. There's a clown down there. He's getting all these ducklings out.
3: Saving the ducklings.
2: I know, but, you know, I'm going to be honest with you. When I park on the street, if the only parking spot that's off the street available is over that, I'm not parking by it. I will literally park 5,000 miles away or I'll go back home. I'm not even kidding. I don't know what it is. You got to remember, I read it when I was in junior high. That was a trip. And I would read Stephen King, and I would be always ever hopeful every time I started one of his books, whether it was the Dark Tower series or whatever. And he just gave up at the end. He just didn't give a rat's ass at the end. He just gave up. It's giant spider. And we're just going to forget about the whole deadlights altogether. We're just going to forget about it. But then I saw the TV series of it. That stayed with me, man. So I didn't even mess with that stuff. We got our second hour coming up. Don't go anywhere.
0: Looks like your little gizmo there just got useful.
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7: Breaking news at Town Hall. I'm Bob Agnew in Washington. The U.S. Supreme Court has dismissed an appeal in an Alabama death row case.
8: A divided Supreme Court dismissed Alabama's bid to be allowed to execute a convicted murderer who was found by lower courts to be intellectually disabled. The court's action leaves in place lower court rulings in favor of 55-year-old Joseph Clifton Smith. Smith has been on death row for decades after his conviction for beating a man to death in 1997. In a landmark ruling in 2002, the Supreme Court prohibited the execution of the intellectually disabled. In cases in 2014 and 2017, the court held that states should consider other evidence of disability in borderline cases. I'm Lisa Dwyer.
7: President Trump says concern for the people of Cuba, both

0: Those still living in Cuba and for those exiled in the United States is partly behind the indictment of former Cuban leader Raul Castro.
1: We have Cuba on our mind. Very important. Been a lot of problem for a lot of years, and this was a big, I think it was a very big moment for people that, not only Cuban Americans, but people that came from Cuba, that want to go back to Cuba, people that want to see their family in Cuba. I think this is a very big day, very important day.
0: Federal prosecutors in Florida on Wednesday unsealed an indictment charging the former leader and five others in connection with the downing of two planes 30 years ago. A new poll demonstrates that some on the left are willing to believe just about anything when it comes to President Trump. More on that from correspondent Laura Winters.
2: The new poll finds nearly half of Democrats believe the shooting at the White House Correspondents' Dinner in Washington, D.C. was staged. The Fox News poll finds 49% of Democrats think the assassination attempt on President Trump was arranged. Only 10% of Republicans think this. Laura Winters reporting.
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0: A new directive would ask tech companies to submit their advanced AI models to a review by federal agencies.
4: The White House's highly anticipated artificial intelligence and cybersecurity executive order will designate a coalition of national security and civilian agencies to ramp up scrutiny of cutting-edge AI models. Industry officials began receiving details of the directive from the White House on Tuesday night. One key question is whether the order will require a federal review of advanced AI models before they can be released, an idea the Trump administration had distanced itself from early this month after initially floating the proposal. The latest draft would ask developers of the systems to submit certain models to a voluntary review by a phalanx of federal agencies as far as 90 days before they're made public. Bernie Bennett in Washington.
0: Surging oil prices switched course, and so did stock prices near the end of the day on Wall Street. The Dow finished up 276 points, the NASDAQ up 22. Breaking news and analysis at townhall.com. The top star in women's basketball again facing injury concerns after being a surprise late scratch.
5: Caitlin Clark was ruled out by the Indiana Fever for Wednesday night's game against the Portland Fire with a back injury. The Fever disclosed Clark's injury less than 2 hours before tip-off. She had not been listed on Indiana's injury report a day earlier. The star guard had not missed a game this season after her 2025 campaign was cut short by a series of injuries. Clark is averaging 24.3 points. Points, 9 assists, 5 rebounds, and 1 steal in 4 games.
0: That is Gethin Kulbaugh. Elon Musk announcing plans for an IPO for SpaceX stock, and it could prove SpaceX provided with much-needed financing. The company says it lost $2.6 billion from operations last year, and the initial public offering expected to rank among the largest ever. You'll find more on these stories at townhall.com.
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7: This afternoon, expect mostly cloudy skies with a chance of a thunderstorm reaching a high of 83. Tonight will bring cloudy conditions, a few showers, and the possibility of a heavy thunderstorm, which could lead to flash flooding and strong winds. The low temperature will be around 74 degrees. Tomorrow, anticipate a mix of clouds and sunshine with a chance of showers and a thunderstorm. As for Saturday, expect mainly cloudy skies with a few intense thunderstorms and humid conditions. The high temperature will reach 82 degrees. With your AccuWeather forecast, I'm meteorologist Joe Lundberg.
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1: Stop listening to the nonsense from the podcast to stand woke, like, boomer, slop, sphere. Influencers from Qatar can't vote. Phones on racks in India can't vote. They have this outsized appearance of influence, but it is so manufactured and it is so heavily astroturfed.
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1: All true things. 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Dana Lash with you. And we are getting you set up for your weekend now. Programming note, I'm actually, for the first time since Christmas, taking time off that doesn't include, like, a family duty or work.
3: Swear?
1: Well, I'm going to try not to work. I can't, you know, I'm trying. I can't make a ton of promises, but I'm going to try not to work. But, so I'm going to be back behind the mic coming up on next Wednesday. Yeah, so Memorial Day weekend, taking some time, although it's going to pour every single day. So much for that. I'm like, well, I guess we're not going to the outdoor range where there's no tree cover and I'll totally get lightning to death. That's okay. It's all right. It's all right. So welcome back. We've been discussing a lot of things coming up. Let me tell you what we got. I got a million windows. Bear with me on my big giant. We got a couple of guests coming up for you later in the show. We got Congressman Chip Roy at the bottom of this hour. And the next hour, we got Stephen Yates, because I happen to think that the whole push against the data centers is a Chinese psyop, and we're going to talk with Steve Yates about it. Now, in full disclosure, we were also trying to accommodate Mays Middleton today, who's also running for AG. We had this show booked for quite a few days, and we heard from Middleton's people yesterday, and we were trying to make it work to get him on in the first hour, since it's difficult to put someone in the first segment, so we always go to the bottom of the hour. Because that's also the longest segment, but he wasn't able to make that work. But just full disclosure, so you all know that. But we have those two guests for you, and we've been going over all of this other stuff. You know, I don't want to spend too much longer on the Massey thing, just because I'm just getting tired of it already. And the big takeaway is that Ed Gallarin won fair and square. That's it. He won fair and square, and Massey brought this onto himself. The problem is that you have people who are laughing at it and making fun of it and saying it was stolen, that the election was stolen. They're using that line. And then you have this. This is audio cut 5. Whatever this is, from the head podcast to Stan Honcho. Listen.
4: In a race like this, there's evidence of it. And that evidence takes very familiar forms. Enthusiasm, joy, and just sheer numbers. Like, people show up. They can't believe it. We beat the evil Thomas Massey with his jihadi backers. This is a blow against Islamic jihad, whatever that is.
1: He's making a straw man argument. What is he talking about? Who said Islamic jihad? Show me one instance where somebody said that. He just makes up stuff to argue against it so he can seem like he's right. No one ever said that. No, what we did, and see how he tries to very subtly do a Mott Bailey here. Oh, Islamic Jihad, I mean, don't you all think that's crazy? But that's not what was said. No, what was said is that he has some very curious Islamist backers who have absolutely donated to pro-Hamas candidates who back Sharia, Rashida Tlaib, Cory Bush, Rashida Tlaib, Cory Bush, Ilhan Omar, Cornel West, all these people. The dude who was up there running for mayor, the other guy who was running for Senate up there, and was, I mean, very, very far left Islamist candidates. The people who were donated to Massey donated to all of those people. So yeah, that's a big issue. And I think it, you absolutely can ask questions about that. But to laugh it off and be like, well, it's just Islamic Jihad. You were literally saying everybody was bought and paid for by the Jews. Let's be honest about it. And I made that mention. I'm so throttled on X. I can't believe there hasn't been a class action suit against making people purchase accounts and then you throttle the hell out of them. I don't know how that works. But the whole point of this is that all of these people,

they get money. Like, even Tucker has gotten money from people who are Islamists. I mean, that's like one of the people who helped finance his media venture, right? Omid Malik. These are people that if the shoe were on the other foot, they would be questioning them all day long. But the problem is that they don't have any kind of criticism if it's money coming from those people, because those people aren't Jewish. In fact, Jews are their entire problem. That's their entire problem. It's reverse intersectionality, like to a woker degree. And if you don't know what that means, intersectionality, that's what all the wokery is. So I'll give you a really easy example to remember. So if you have a black woman, and then you have a man who wants to be a black woman and is trans, he beats her because he has the little additional identifier of being trans. Every little variable multiplies, and it's supposed to be a substitute for merit, and it's supposed to guarantee automatic influence. That's what intersectionality is. So you have all of these, the left multiplies all of these different identity variables, and the woke Reich subtracts the person entirely if they're Jewish. So that's how it works. It's like reverse intersectionality. That's exactly how it works. So just like I said, to a woker degree. That's the crazy thing about all of this, is it's all leftism. It's all leftism. Every bit of it is leftism without exception. And people keep saying, well, it's a foreign country. It's not a foreign country. Again, domestic people. I explained all of that in detail yesterday. But Massey lost the election because Massey lost the voters. He lost early voting and he lost in-person day of election voting. I was looking at the data. It's all available on the Secretary of State's website, for because that's what the Secretary of State does. It's literally they run elections. And all of that data is available on their website. He lost every single vote. I mean, it's just there's no other way to put it. I don't know how else you put it. By the way, the list thing, you know, I was telling you, there's never been a collection of names or a list of names. There's been some names that came up in the Maxwell trial, and they have one exhibit that's under seal. But this has always been like a lawyer grift to try to keep this thing going, keep that aspect of it going. There isn't anything to blow open. Massey would have his ass sued off for defamation had he not read the names of those innocent people on the floor and had done it somewhere else. There's a reason why he only said it on the floor, because I don't even think he knew what he was doing. He just hurried up and went up there and decided to read some names to try to make it look like he was actually doing something. He campaigned like Trump did on the Epstein thing, and then he didn't do a damn thing about it. So Massey in that regard is just as bad as the POTUS that he criticizes. And I say this as someone who's known Massey, but I'm going to tell you what, if Ron DeSantis, who I really like, if Ron DeSantis went out and did the same nonsense, I would absolutely jump on his ass too, because I'm not a political zealot. Unlike all these click whores, I'm not a political zealot. Now, like I said, I'm not going to spend that much time on it. This idea that he's going to run for president, that's the other thing that Podcastistan decided to push. That's never going to happen. If you can't even win your own district, a solid red district, you don't have a shot. Bottom line is, it didn't, this is a great thing that my friend had sent me, that he had posted online. Massey had zero substantive accomplishments in Congress to help his district. That's true. I went back and dove in this guy's record. He did not solely sponsor a single bill, and he only co-sponsored

0: these guys' district? Did it reduce home prices? Did it help lower the tax burden? Did it take any pedophiles or criminals off the street? No. But it allowed him to rant about an imaginary quote-unquote Epstein class, which is the phrase that pansies use when they're too cowardly to say Jew, while fundraising and associating with the worst people imaginable, including defenders and promoters of various sexual deviants. In fact, Massey and Roy Khanna were so desperate to pretend that they achieved something, they ended up accusing four random people who were in a police lineup with zero connection to Epstein of being his rich co-conspirators, including a random mechanic. It is obvious both men never cared about helping people or their districts. They wanted to be influencers for the bigoted extremes. Massey will never hold elected office again. His best job, his best hope is to run, is to join the podcast world. He can be one of the people that all the podcastistan folks interview over and over again. So, can we talk about this Islamic Center of San Diego pivot? So, in addition to being the mosque that was attended by two of the 9/11 hijackers, the imam and his wife, both of them, I said yesterday, justified October 7th. They held a vigil for the martyrs who perpetrated it. They held a vigil for the martyrs who perpetrated it. And now, you know, the security guy that was killed? He sounds like Tucker Carlson. He says all the same stuff Tucker does and Podcastistan does. Amin Abdullah, he was an extremist with jihadi friends. He posted so much stuff about Hitler on his social media pages. It is crazy. And there are screenshots galore. Some of it's really nasty. But he absolutely was an extremist. And he talked about the final solution. He talked about, oh, by the way, just in case you thought, oh, well, I get off scot-free in this. I'm not Jewish. No, he also hated infidels. Yeah, they ranted about infidels quite a lot there at the center, too. Hmm. Wow. Kane, that sounds so familiar.
1: Doesn't it?
0: Huh. All of that happening at that. Interesting. And the wife was really scrubbing her social media platform. Now, one of the killers involved, he was suspended from High Tech High after allegedly threatening to shoot up the school. They said students and staff reportedly knew that he was becoming radicalized, but he was still allowed to attend prom and grad night. According to one of the, now they will not name them, but it was a teacher at the school. They had sent an email to several local reporters there asking, quote, I am purposefully anonymous, but wanted to ask why no one reported the mosque killer, his high school history at High Tech High, Chula Vista. He was suspended last year for making a threat to shoot up the school. Parents were kept in the dark, but all the kids knew about it. He was suspended and later permitted to attend prom and graduation and the lock-in that they had. That, would you let your kids go to something like that, knowing that there was a classmate that was doing that? I wouldn't. I would have a huge problem with it. And I mean, his parents apparently had to have known, but they, I guess, did nothing to intervene up until the last minute. I mean, that's reckless. That's endangerment. There's a lot more coming out about this. Now, a lot of people will say, well, that doesn't excuse. No one's talking about that issue. But here's the thing. You have people who are preaching heinous violence and they're shocked when it shows up on their doorstep. I mean, these were people who preached at the center about Islamic jihad all the time and going after infidels. And then they're shocked when it shows up on their doorstep. What the hell did you think was going to, I mean, good grief. It's not an invitation to anything, but my gosh, the left suddenly doesn't want to use their same standard of measure for conservatives or Republicans when it has to do with jihadis. We have a lot more on the way as we move. 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

0: And now, all of the news you would probably miss. It's time for Dana's Quick Five.
1: Do you guys remember Schlitz beer? Okay, when I was in elementary school, my mom dressed me as a hobo, and she put a Schlitz, I saw the photo, the Schlitz beer shirt on me, and put a pillow underneath it, and I had clown makeup on. I don't know. But anyway, Schlitz, I honestly didn't know they were still going. They've been retired after 177 years as the Pabst Brewing Company ceases production. So you better go get your Schlitz on while you can. So they said one of the guys that works there said, well, they didn't have clean drinking water at the time, so everybody drank Schlitz beer. Actually, that's really how a lot of beer was. That's really why. Let's see. Mussolini's granddaughter wins Italy's Celebrity Big Brother. That's really weird.

0: She's, yeah, I don't know. She, I don't know about this. She won Alessandra Mussolini, 63. She's a former stage, or former actress, and an MP, member of parliament. She apparently won over viewers, and they, yeah, they, wow, okay, all right, there you go. I don't know. But she was like, she's for a lot of stuff that I think that she would have been killed for. Like, she does, she has a lot of lefty stuff, that alphabet stuff she supports. So, are you really a fascist? I don't know. Let's see here. The world has 6 months. The UN says the Strait of Hormuz means the world has 6 months to avert a major food crisis. I don't believe this. Let's go to the monkeys, though. Let's see. A couple stuffed 3 monkeys in their britches in a sick smuggling bid. One of the monkeys suffocated.
1: Oh, whoa.
0: What a horrible way to go, man. That's horrible. It's a Colombian couple. They had 3 baby monkeys. They've been completely arrested. And then, oh, they had a picture of the dead one. They put a picture of the dead one out on a table for... But they're like those little capuchin kind of monkeys. That's so sad. We have a lot more on the way. In fact, joining us next, we're going to have Congressman Chip Roy. Stick with us. So Preborn's Mother's Day challenge has been extended until May 31st. 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
1: Welcome back to the program. Dana Lash with you. We're at the bottom of this second hour and getting you set up for Memorial Day weekend as well. Always good to be with you. If you're not listening terrestrially or if you want to watch the simulcast, which is the video component of the radio show, channel 347 is where to go. It's where you can get it. YouTube, Facebook, X, can't remember where else. So good to be with you. So we've been talking about the San Diego shooting that took place and the radical mosque that, or the Islamic center rather, which is different from a mosque, and the perpetrators involved and also the people who have been preaching there. Very interesting, because that was also the center that the 9/11 attackers attended. And they also had a commemoration. They had a service honoring the martyrs who attacked innocent people on October 7th. Very interesting. And we've been seeing a lot of this stuff in and around Texas. I told you before how Irving, Texas is where you had individuals trying to establish a Sharia court. That's also the town where a dad killed two of his daughters because they were becoming too westernized. That was right when we moved here in 2013. Literally moved right in the middle of that. I'm like, oh, great. I thought we were coming from Missouri to a little quaint Texas. And there's a new bill that would ban radical religious leaders from entering the United States. The Daily Signal reports that the bill, which is, here's the name of it, Inhibiting Militant Adversarial Mullahs Act. What does that spell, Cain?
2: Imam.
1: Inhibiting Militant Adversarial Mullahs Act, which would bar radicalized leaders of certain religious denominations from being admitted to the United States. And it's a very simple two-page bill, and it asks it to amend a section of the immigration code to prevent non-immigrant religious worker visas for aliens with the title of imam, grand imam, mufti, grandma, oh my gosh, ayatollahs, all the whole nine yards. The person who introduced this is Congressman Chip Roy from the great Republic of Texas, who's also running for AG. He joins us now via video. Congressman, good to see you. I'm reading the list, so it's imam, grand imam, sheikh, which I don't even know what some of these are. Sheikh, I don't even know what that is. Grand Mufti, I don't know how that's different from an Ayatollah or Grand Ayatollah versus an Ayatollah, but all of these are real titles. And all of these, it's interesting because the people who hold them, whenever you want to go hear hate and division, that's usually the person you go listen to, somebody with that kind of title. Tell us about this bill.
3: Yeah, well, you know, given your knowledge of the Dallas-Fort Worth Metroplex, the extent to which you've got an infiltration in Texas heavily of essentially the effort to Islamify Texas and the United States. And it's being driven by imams. Mm. It's being driven by people that are associated with the Muslim Brotherhood, obviously care. And the purpose of the bill that we put forward is to restrict the abuse of what we've currently had on our books under an R1 visa, where you're able to come here as a cleric or some member of the clergy and, you know, picture more innocently, say, you know, Catholic priest who wants to come here from Italy and come serve in a church here in the United States for some period of time. And so we've had that ability, but it's been being abused now for there to be imams, many of whom are very radicalized, that are pushing this anti-American, anti-Western jihad as part of the overall effort that has been well documented by the Muslim Brotherhood, their 1991 memoranda, but many other things. Obviously, the Holy Land Foundation, with which you're very familiar in Dallas-Fort Worth. And then now the recent stuff we're seeing with Epic City and all these mosques growing in Texas. So I've done a number of things, as you know, co-founded the Sharia Free America Caucus with Keith Self, another great Texan, my good friend from Collin County. We've introduced legislation to pause immigration. We've introduced legislation to say that you can denaturalize and remove people who are pushing Islamic propaganda that is anti-Western and pushing Sharia law. And so we've been doing a number of things, and this Imam Act is following up on it. And we think it's important to make that case and make it clearly. Now, it's difficult because, you know, under Islam, you're taught that you not only can, but you should lie in order to carry out your efforts to wage jihad on the West. So we've got to have to work to deal with this. That's why I proposed last fall a total freeze across the board on immigration. But I keep introducing these things to highlight it for people so they can know what we're dealing with, because it is so bad. in Collin County. So bad in the Dallas-Fort Worth Metroplex. We let in

0: 5.5 million people from majority Muslim countries since 9/11, Dana, and that's cultural suicide.
1: One of the things that really stuck out to me, because I know that you were working on this before the San Diego story happened, and I wanted to, I screenshotted this and put this in my notes. Let me just read for people two paragraphs. This has to do with your bill from Daily Signal. It says, in 2010, the New York Times reported that after 9/11, Anwar al-Awlaki, who was a 30-year-old imam at a mosque outside of D.C., became a radical jihadist who declared war on the U.S. He had moved. He was attending Colorado State University. The two terrorists that were involved in the 9/11 attacks heard Anwar al-Awlaki's sermons at his mosque in San Diego, the very one at the center of the story of the shooting of earlier this week, before he moved to Virginia. What strikes me is that all of this information is coming out about that Islamic center, that they're still preaching this stuff. And this is exactly the kind of thing you're talking about. And they have visiting imams that come in, and then they come into the country, exactly what your bill would prohibit. They come in the country and then they go and they have like ceremonies to honor the martyrs of October 7th, for one example.
0: Well, there are multiple imams in Texas that, if you look at their teachings and if you look at the statements they've been making, are equally as problematic and are making similar calls to wage jihad on the West. Now, I don't know if you know Amy Mack. Mm-hmm. Amy testified in the hearing that I chaired a week and a half ago as the subcommittee on the Constitution chairman, where I had Amy testified, as well as, and I know you know this young man, Marco Hunter Lopez, mm-hmm. who is the high school student from Wiley ISD. And he did a great job challenging Jamie Raskin on the issues. And, you know, Jamie said, God doesn't appear in the Constitution. He goes, well, God appears four times in the Declaration. And he went toe to toe with Jamie. The point being, we've got an effort that is underway very specifically to target us and to deconstruct our Judeo-Christian society and replace it with an Islamic one. And as Amy said about all this, she does not wish any of the ill that you know, these shooters that went into this mosque and in San Diego, and that shouldn't be the way we do things, but highlighted in her same thread all of these things that have come out of that mosque and come out of the Islamic centers around it. And this matters. This is what's happening, and it's being promoted and pushed. And the last conversation I had with Charlie Kirk, Dana, last summer, and I don't talk about those kinds of things very much, but on one subject I do, it was about Islam. It was about, he had given a speech at Oxford. I'd given a fiery speech on the House floor about how it was not just London and not just Paris. It's here, it's Dearborn, it's New York, it's Minneapolis. And we're seeing this unfold. And we agreed that you cannot win a war you don't acknowledge exists. This war is being waged against us purposely in Texas. So this is one of the reasons that animated me to run for attorney general. This is the fight of our day. We're either going to win this one or we're not going to be the country that we are.
1: And it's so insane. We're talking with Congressman Chip Roy that Texas is so heavily targeted. I mean, I have my own ideas as to why that may be. Maybe it's oil and gas. I don't know. But how do you explain that? Because this is the topic of conversation that I've had with every friend for weeks now.
0: So I think it's multiple things. One, I think we're targeted because we are the crown jewel of the American Republic, right? If you take down Texas, if you establish a beachhead here that in Texas, then America's in trouble. And then they can really stick a stake in the heart of the West. Number two, Texas makes it kind of easy. To our credit, we're a very free state. And so, you know, we take freedom very seriously. And so, you know, if somebody wants to go buy up some land and then go build a mosque and build some housing and stuff, it's a little bit easier to do because we tend to say, well, go do your thing. But what I'm trying to remind people here is that we have a responsibility to not allow this stuff to occur and allow Sharia compounds to exist and to allow this march of Islam through Texas, because they are, in fact, waging war against our way of life. I think it's also a third problem, Dana, is our kind of automatic deference as Republicans to corporate America. And this is something that isn't always popular to say as a conservative Republican. But at some point, you got to go, look, economic growth is really important. I'm for it. I'm for free flow of capital, free enterprise, capitalism. I'll die on that hill to fight for it. But when boardrooms in New York are more concerned about earnings per share, and when governors and leaders of the red states across

0: country are looking through that lens rather than making sure we're also protecting our culture, our community, and who we are, then suddenly you have a mass influx of people under H-1B visas, or your big universities are now all in coordination with big corporate America in order to have labor, but they're coming from all over the world and they're not American workers here. I just think that's something we've got to be mindful of. And now I think we're paying the consequences. And by the way, I'm saying this going a while back. That's not directed at any particular leader of our state or anybody else. I'm just saying culturally, we Republicans are deferential to corporate interests.
1: Yeah, I think that's fair. I have two questions for you, talking with Congressman Chip Roy. And that makes sense, too. And the H-1B visa thing is something that we got to get a handle on. Yep. I kind of want to switch gears because obviously the other big topic of conversation is what happened with Kentucky just the other night. I know you're I've known Congressman Thomas Massie for a long time. You've known him even longer and you know him better and you worked with him. I kind of wanted to get your thoughts on how everything unfolded with that. I mean, what is I think maybe there's a lesson to be learned that what happens in Podcastistan doesn't necessarily happen in the real world, and that online influence does have its limits.
0: Yeah, look, I think, let me say first, it's a shame that someone who I know to be such a devoted believer in the Constitution and limited government and low spending and has devoted a good chunk of his life to fighting for that, that this has kind of resulted in this now. It's like we've had so many bad members of Congress and so many bad senators that have been destroying our country for decades. And, you know, Thomas ends up with the crosshairs on his back. Okay. And look, Thomas pokes the bear. You know, he's picked at the scab on a number of different issues that that I think raised the hackles of not just the president, but a lot of people. And, you know, I've had private conversations with Thomas that I won't get into here on the air about, hey, you know, maybe this is not the right lane to be in at this moment. Let's stay focused on what we're trying to do on limited government, the Constitution, the Second Amendment, ending warrantless surveillance on Americans. All of those things where I think Thomas added so much value to the fabric of Congress. But, you know, if you're going to poke the bear a lot and do it directly and kind of for the sake of it, then this kind of thing is the result.
1: I mean, I don't even know if I necessarily think it was him just going after Trump, because he went after Trump before and he like sailed through a re-election with double digits. But the thing that seemed different to me is he was palling around with Podcastistan and he made it all about the Jews. I mean, they keep saying the Epstein class, but let's be real. It's just because a lot of people, including some of the colleagues in Congress, they don't have the spine to go out and say they have a problem with Jewish people.
0: Well, this is one of the areas where I broke and had strong disagreement with my good friend from Kentucky. And I'm a strong defender of Israel and standing with Israel, but not just that, but just largely making sure that we're doing the right thing and recognizing our shared interests, national security interests, taking on Iran, not cozying up with Iran because you're somehow, you know, mad at whatever's going on in Israel. I mean, this is crazy. We got to stand up in defense of our national security. And look, this is, you know, you can, and by the way, I'm actually an example where you can actually draw some lines, but not lose your mind. So, for example, I voted for full funding for Israel, because I believe in it. I voted to defend them. I passed the International Criminal Court sanction bill, and I got a call from the prime minister thanking me for it. I've been a strong advocate, but I did vote against a bill, that made some of my friends in the pro-Israel community unhappy, that was Ukraine funding plus Israel, because it didn't include funding to secure the border of Texas.
1: That makes sense.
0: That was one of my lines in the sand in the previous administration. So you can make decisions that you think are right, but sometimes you get out in that lane, and I think you say it well with sort of Podcastistan. I kind of like that. I'll probably steal that phraseology.
1: Go right ahead.
0: because it's kind of right. I mean, just, I don't know, some folks in this world just kind of went off the reservation in some form of derangement syndrome that isn't even, to your point, it isn't even really Trump derangement syndrome. It's just they just kind of went off in this lane, and I think that kind of blew up. But yeah. But again, I wish Thomas well, and, you know, he lost his wonderful bride, Rhonda, a couple years ago,
1: a lot of things that contributed to it. It was sad to see. Last question for you, because this is the question, and it has to do with your race for attorney general. So I was reading a couple of things like Axios and Politico, and all the people on K Street are all rubbing their hands together going, well, what would an AG Chip Roy do? And one of the first things that they brought up is, oh my gosh, if we have an AG Chip Roy, is he going to investigate Ken Paxton? And apparently that's one of the things that was being whispered around in the White House. So how do you answer that question? Because I don't know if anyone's ever

0: put it to you directly. If you become Attorney General, would you investigate Ken Paxton?
1: It's so absurd that the way these whisper campaigns start, they're done intentionally. I'll tell you first that the big problem is there's a lot of people in the Austin swamp, which is every bit as big as the DC swamp, that don't want an outsider to come into Austin and shake it up. That's really a lot of what's going on. So these whisper campaigns get started, which are totally and demonstrably false. First of all, I saw somebody say Chip Roy's going to impeach Ken Paxton. Well, that's not even a thing.
0: Yeah, you can't even
1: Second of all, right. Second of all, I said, well, he's going to investigate him. But for what? I mean, look, there was questions that were addressed in the House and the Senate. The Senate acquitted the Attorney General. The Attorney General is now very likely going to be our nominee for Senate next Tuesday. And look, I've known Ken for 15 years. When I had cancer, I was his first assistant Attorney General. Look, I've had some differences of opinion with him. I've had differences of opinion with lots of people in public office. Welcome to the world. John Adams and Thomas Jefferson had differences of opinion. But at the end of the day, we got to all lock arms together and go beat Tallarico and go beat Democrats and go beat Nathan Johnson and stave off the absolute insanity that is radical Marxist and radical Islamism that's attacking Texas. Mm-hmm. So under no circumstances, I'm going to be going after Ken Paxton. It's one of the most ridiculous things that I've seen out there in the Twitterverse and all of the so-called influencers and the chattering that's going on out there. It's completely false. There's no truth to it. Somebody even tried to say one of those influencer said he's already got a team assembled to go do it.
0: I saw that too.
1: It's
0: yeah,
1: literally made up nonsense, which I've said is nonsense. Look, we've got a job to do. Like, we're at war. I said it before. They want to take Texas away from us. Mm-hmm. Let's keep our eyes focused on the prize. How about you take a guy who's got the number one America First voting record in all of Congress, a demonstrable track record of being a lawyer in court, a federal prosecutor, the former first assistant attorney general, somebody who knows these issues very well, and let's get busy working as the attorney general. By the way, I've won tough general election races. I beat Wendy Davis in 2020 in an R+3 district. I know how to do it, and that's what we need this fall.
0: There we go. Congressman Chip Roy also running for AG, and that put that question to bed. So now maybe the internet can stop gossiping about it. Good
1: Amen.
0: To talk with you. We'll talk
1: Thanks,
0: again Dana. Soon.
1: God bless.
0: Take care. We have more on the way, folks, as we roll towards Florida Man. Stick with us.
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2: Everybody is in wait and see mode right now. They're waiting on the ceasefire, waiting on the Strait of Hormuz, and waiting to see what the markets do next. Waiting feels like the responsible thing to do. 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

0: It's his life mission to make bad decisions. It's time for Florida Man.
1: This first headline that I have reminds me completely of this meme where it says, oh, this candle, two women are talking, they're shopping, and she's like, this candle smells like Fireball. And the other woman goes, Cynthia, that's called cinnamon. So this is Polk County, Florida. A woman was arrested with 21 open bottles of Fireball whiskey after she crashed out on her golf course. Eee-woo! Yeah, that done happened. They laid out the Fireball on the all the bottles on the police's on the boot of the car. They said that it was a single crash, single vehicle crash. 34-year-old Erica Meyer of Palmetto. She was not injured, but she was entirely slurry, incoherent, and unbalanced. She literally was driving her vehicle across everything. She said that she had not consumed any alcohol, except she had, and then she had a 10-pack of Fireball and like a bunch of open bottles. Don't do that, kids. Stick with us. Third hour next.
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0: Washington. U.S. Customs and Border Protection says an Air France flight bound for Detroit was diverted to Montreal after a passenger from the Congo boarded in error.
1: A CBP spokesperson says the passenger should not have boarded the plane on Wednesday in Paris due to U.S. entry restrictions tied to the Ebola outbreak. Air France says the passenger was denied entry into the U.S. because of new regulations requiring travelers from certain countries, including the Congo, to enter only through Washington. As of Thursday, the Department of Homeland Security also says all U.S.-bound American citizens and permanent residents who have been in Congo, Uganda, or South Sudan in the previous 21 days must only enter through Washington for enhanced screening. I'm Marcela Sanchez.
0: Secretary of State Marco Rubio says the U.S. wants to resolve the Cuba dispute peacefully, but doubts the odds of reaching a resolution with Havana's current government.
2: The president's preference is always a negotiated agreement that's peaceful. That's always our preference. That remains our preference with Cuba. I'm just being honest with you. You know, the likelihood of that happening, given who we're dealing with right now, is not high.
0: The Castro indictment has led many to believe that the administration is following the same playbook it did when it ousted Venezuelan leader Nicolas Maduro. Senate Republicans appear increasingly unlikely to meet their self-imposed deadline for passing a roughly $70 billion immigration enforcement bill this week, as questions about security funding for the White House and the Trump administration's $1.8 billion settlement fund effectively derail progress. On Wall Street, the Dow up by 276 points, the NASDAQ rose 22, the S&P advanced 12. More at townhall.com.
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0: One of football's most talented quarterbacks is set to call it a career after the upcoming season.
5: Aaron Rodgers is running it back one last time before calling it a career. The Pittsburgh Steelers quarterback says the 2026 season will be his last in the NFL. Rodgers will retire as one of the most accomplished quarterbacks in the history of the game. The four-time MVP and one-time Super Bowl MVP is in the top five in both yards passing and passing touchdowns. It's heady territory for a player who spent the first 4 years of his career as a backup in Green Bay before blossoming into one of the greatest passers of all time. I'm Gethin Coolball.
0: Two-time NASCAR Cup Series champion Kyle Busch has been hospitalized with a severe illness and won't compete at Charlotte Motor Speedway this weekend. News and analysis at townhall.com. From Washington, I'm Keith Peters. A member of the Murdoch family is buying part of Vox Media.
6: 53-year-old James Murdoch has struck a deal with Vox Media, that's V-O-X, to acquire the Vox editorial brand, their podcast network, and New York Magazine. The move suggests that the younger son of Rupert Murdoch is building his own media empire. James is known to have less conservative views than his father. His media company, Lupa Systems, will be taking over verticals like The Cut, Vulture, and Grub Street. Fox CEO Jim Bankoff will lead the new company. The deal does not include Eater, Pop Sugar, SB Nation, The Dodo, or The Verge. Financial details were not immediately disclosed. The New York Times cited sources saying it was more than $300 million. I'm Jennifer King.
0: The owner of the music of a Charlie Brown Christmas and other Peanuts television specials filed four lawsuits Wednesday over what they say is the illegal use of jazzy piano tunes of Vince Guaraldi. The defendants include the Department of Interior. More at townhall.com.
7: KEYS, news, talk, sports, and weather. this afternoon, expect mostly cloudy skies with a chance of a thunderstorm reaching a high of 83. Tonight will bring cloudy conditions, a few showers, and the possibility of a heavy thunderstorm, which could lead to flash flooding and strong winds. The low temperature will be around 74 degrees. Tomorrow, anticipate a mix of clouds and sunshine with a chance of showers and a thunderstorm. As for Saturday, expect mainly cloudy skies with a few intense thunderstorms and humid conditions. The high temperature will reach 82 degrees. With your AccuWeather forecast, I'm meteorologist Joe Lundberg.
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11: 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Influencers from Qatar can't vote. Phones on racks in India can't vote. They have this outsized appearance of influence, but it is so manufactured and it is so heavily astroturfed.
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11: Welcome back to the program. Dana Lash with you, and we are at the top of this third hour this Thursday. Now, programming note, this is the first time since Christmas that I'm taking days that doesn't involve parental issues or not parental issues, like family stuff, or I'm actually just taking a break since Christmas, because I've always, whenever I'm not here, usually I'm working somewhere else, so I will be back with you on Wednesday. It's going to rain on me the whole time, so don't be jealous. All right, but you can also, we'll have stuff going up in Substack and, of course, obviously, Facebook, YouTube, all that good stuff. I have a handful of stories here, and we're going to get into, Stephen Yates is going to be joining us at the bottom of the hour, because I have been very interested in this whole data center thing. And I know a lot of you have emailed me about it. I don't want to say late in talking about something. I don't like to rush to talk about something just to be first. I want to take my time and make sure that I'm thoroughly understanding everything that's involved. It usually involves a lot of like off-air conversations with experts and maybe some people who don't even really want to come on air, but they want to give you insight to really fully understand the situation. And the data center thing, like people in my hometown of Festus, Missouri, they just defeated the creation of a data center that was going to be put in the area. And my first instinct is to be like, yeah, because we don't want it to take all the water and all that stuff. But then I'm like, wait a minute. Something feels off. There's something that just feels off about the whole thing. Should we be that excited to not have data centers? Because if we don't have them, who's going to have them? It rhymes with Schmina. So then I started kind of looking around and I noticed that there are a lot of Chinese influencers that very much would love it for us to not have the creation of data. So they want us to fall behind, like we did with rare earth metals, fall behind China with that. So the question then becomes, well, is there a way to do it responsibly and not allow China to take first place in this? Because if they control that, then it becomes a NATSEC issue. So we're going to talk to Stephen Yates about all of this coming up. In the meantime, though, oh boy, do I have some things for you. Let me pull this piece up. I saw this, it was from the BBC. And I don't quite know exactly how to present it. It has to do, so here's the headline, BBC. Selling children to survive. Afghan fathers forced to make impossible choices. Wait, what? I am so confused about this. The BBC launches into this story about these families in Afghanistan who are selling their daughters for marriage, right? That's what they're doing. They're selling their kids for marriage. And these are really young kids too, right? They have this one guy, 45 years old, Juma Khan. He found 3 days of work.

0: in the past 6 weeks. And he says that he thinks his kids are going to die of hunger and all of this stuff. And he goes, I'm willing to sell my daughters. Now, this guy is like 40. He's like, how old did I say was it? It stated his age up here. Okay, he's 45 years old. He is healthy and he can do some kind of, he can sell his labor. But now, and he's selling his daughters for marriage, and they're usually being sold, usually. The custom is they're sold to old dudes that have money, and that those are the people who buy them. I don't know. I can't even imagine something like that. And then the way that they put it, though, it makes it sound like the fathers, they're very sympathetic figures, right? These fathers are very sympathetic figures. Isn't it so sad that they're having to do this? Well, wait a minute, though. It talks about this one family. They're selling, I'm looking at the story right now. So one family is selling their daughter to one of the brothers to buy. What? A relative that's going to buy his six-year-old girl as a child bride. And all of the people, social media has been saying, well, that's the custom. If you look at the notes on the BBC article, the people are defending it. They're saying, well, all of these profiled cases, this is selling daughters for marriage is a longstanding cultural practice in parts of Afghanistan, etc. I don't care. That's barbaric. And the other part of this makes me think, first off, why are they putting it in this sympathetic light? Like the dad's the victim.
1: Yeah.
0: Hardly anything is said about the little girl. The dad is so sad that he's got to do this. They're making impossible choices. So the uncle is buying his niece as a child bride. And a lot of these girls end up pregnant before they're 12. It's pedophilia. But the uncle isn't decent enough to just help them out without having to sexually violate their six-year-old daughter. Kill all of them. This is ridiculous. Seriously? He won't help financially to not have his relatives starve, but he'll buy the six-year-old? That's not a man. That's an animal. And why? Here's the bigger thing. So I read this piece. Why is that never discussed in the article? Kane, that's not ever brought up in the article.
1: Nope.
0: I mean, I've read this piece. I have it open again. At no point do they get into how maybe the rich family members, and a lot of the times it's like a cousin, it's like a rich uncle, something like that, that ends up buying the daughter. Why do they not have the decency? Does their religion not allow for charitable acts? Oh my gosh. But you know what the angle of the story was? They were trying to shame foreign governments for not giving them enough aid money. That really was ultimately the soul of the piece. They didn't really care about any of that other stuff. And in fact, they quote, we've had help from no one, not anybody in the government, no NGOs. Huh. The Taliban blames the previous Afghan administration. I'm shocked at this. There is not at any point does the journalist go, hey, if the uncle and all of these other rich men are wealthy enough to literally buy your child to save your family, then why do they not just give you money and as a charitable act in your faith? That is never asked, ever. It's just, well, that's how it works here. And it's a British reporter, a British female reporter. And I'm just shocked that that wasn't a question that was brought up. That's the culture. That's considered acceptable. And the BBC had no issue with it at all whatsoever. If you sell your child for sexual slavery, you're not a parent. You're an animal. You're an animal. And by the way, the BBC is government funded. So basically, you have British taxpayers that paid to have this article written to defend a human trafficker that sells their own kid into sexual slavery. If you want to look at it through that lens. Like they're actually trying to justify it. The biggest

0: thing in this article to the in the BBC isn't the fact that the guy was selling his daughter. It's not the fact that a and the, you know, the uncle's like 52.
1: Oh,
0: Kane and I are both going to retch. 6-year-old. But then they always, I read another article that was similar to this where it was a 9-year-old that was being purchased, and then the guy bought

0: Well, the reason these men are sick perverts is because you don't give them money. Wait, how does that work? So they stop being sick perverts when the appearance of a dollar manifests, when a dollar manifests in front of them? Well, I was going to rape the six-year-old, but here's some money from a foreign government. I guess I won't now. The fathers look like the victims, and then all the foreign, all the Western nations are supposed to look bad because they didn't give money to this. You cannot make this up. I don't know. Here's something else for you. I've got two quick things. One of them I don't think I'm going to be able to get through quick enough. Should I do that? Let me do the Betty Boop one. So Betty Boop, they're making a Betty Boop movie. Betty Boop, she's a flapper, right? Isn't Betty Boop a flapper?
1: What the hell's a flapper?
0: I'm sorry, what?
1: What the hell's a flapper? What do you mean when you say she's a flapper?
0: Okay, you know what a flapper is? Well, like, in their 20s? That was like, they were, so flappers, they were rebelling against the more traditional dress of the time, so the women cut their hair and they had the fringe, and so my husband's grandmother, I think, was a flapper that was described. And they would wear the headbands with the feathers and all that.
1: Yeah.
0: That's like the flapper style. Okay. Anyway.
1: I like.
0: Isn't Betty Boop a flapper, is what
1: that
0: I thought.
1: Makes sense, yeah.
0: Yeah. Okay, so the, let's see. She's a cartoon character. Everybody knows Betty Boop, right? I think was created like in the 30s. So they are casting Quinita Brunson. She's starring and developing the Betty Boop movie. And there are a lot of people that are upset about it, because Quinita Brunson is black and Betty Boop is white, apparently. Well, not apparently, but people are apparently upset by it. I don't know that I care about this one. Because even though it was the 1920s, there were black women in New York and et cetera, and performers that were flappers. Josephine Baker, hello, was a flapper. This one I'm not, as long as she keeps her hair short and actually tries to match Betty Boop's hair, which was the thing, I'm not really upset about it.
1: The nostalgia is the period of time. So if she aligns with that period of time and all things and suspends that disbelief,
0: I'm going to need her to dress like it. I'm going to need her to have the vocal affectation, because that's how Betty Boop had. Right. But because, I mean, so Josephine Baker, I love Josephine Baker. I love her story. I love her. You know, she spied on behalf of the Allies, right? That woman was sneaky and heroic. She was amazing. And she was in that era. It doesn't seem ahistorical. And the reason that I think that some people zero in on that stuff is because this world is so hellacious that you really have to get over a lot to get involved in it. Do you feel that way? You really have to get over a lot of reality baggage to suspend your disbelief and get really invested in a story anymore. And so as long as there is some historical association, I don't mind it. Now, the Helen of Troy, that was the one that people objected to, because that is ahistorical. And that's, it didn't make, it's anachronistic and ahistorical. And the Odyssey and the Iliad, I mean, the descriptions exist there. And the descriptions of that person was to be an example of Zeus's deity, not man's specific preference for beauty. It was an example of Zeus's power. So that's why I think people objected to that casting. This one I don't really have an issue with. But if she grows her hair long, I'm going to have an issue. You better have the Betty Boop hair or, you know, we're going to have problems. We have a lot more to get into as we move. We got headlines on the way. 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

0: and now. 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
1: Sing a little Josephine Baker with a little La Conga Blicote. So looking at our headlines here, how do you get baked dirt? Baked dirt was accidentally served to school kids, apparently. Now, my first thought was this dirt cake? You guys know what dirt cake is? Is that only a thing in the South, that dirt cake? Oh, yeah, you do. So in Maine, a dish of baked dirt was accidentally served during a community supper. They said it was accidentally a science experiment where students baked dirt to test how plants would grow after it was accidentally confused for a dessert. Three students briefly put some in their mouths before they realized what it was. They said it was absolutely not a prank. It was completely accidental. They are so embarrassed, and you ought to be. How do you not know that? Let's look at this. This looks like a little tasty treat. Let's serve this up to the kids. That's insane. Thankfully, nobody was hurt. Everybody knows. Everybody was okay. Let's see. We had the monkeys in the underwear last headline. So now we've got UK police found apparently almost $10 million of cocaine stashed in Kim Kardashian's brand of underwear. So she has her Skims company. And apparently $9.4 million worth of cocaine was in a shipment of them britches. The Skims clothing authority said the National Crime Agency, apparently they said that this guy was driving a truck carrying 28 pallets of Skims clothing from the Netherlands. He stopped by Border Patrol officials at a port in Essex in September. The agency said that the guy stopped on the way to collect a bunch of cocaine, and the truck was specially adapted so they could hide the drugs wrapped in packages in the

0: apartment of the doors. So the clothing was legitimate. It wasn't connected to the cocaine. So don't order Skims thinking you're going to get some, you know, Hunter Biden booger sugar. Not going to happen. 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

0: the program, Dana Loesch, with you. Here's a story from Politico. This happened in my hometown of Festus, Missouri. The city council, half of the city council, over half, was fired over a data center deal. Now, Festus is, how far away from downtown St. Louis is that? Maybe 40 minutes south, 45 minutes south of St. Louis? So the city council is getting a makeover. Voters last week ousted every single incumbent that was up for re-election, and it was all because of data centers. They were unhappy with the council's proposal of a $6 billion data center, and they cleaned up 12,000 people right there along the Mississippi River, and it's the latest in the backlash against these data centers. Now, I told you earlier that I was really looking forward to our conversation. We're going to bring our good friend Stephen Yates on here in a half a second. But I was getting weirded out by a lot of this pushback, because who benefits from it? It seemed too cute by half, too manufactured, too organized. And I don't like, if it's not a little bit chaotic, I'm immediately suspect. And then it came out that there's apparently a big, giant foreign push against this. It's a big push. It's Chinese propaganda, a network of foreign dark money linked to campaigns against data centers. And I read that. That was a story on Fox News. It was in a couple of other places. I think the Free Beacon touched on it. So wait a minute. Is this organic? Are we being psyoped into opposing data centers so that China can take the lead on this? Because there's a responsible way to do it. But that's not being discussed. What's being pushed is don't do it at all. So because it's Chinese related, we got to talk to our very good friend, Stephen Yates, who is the guy to talk to on this. He is an expert on all things China. He served in not one, but two presidential administrations, and he's the senior research fellow at the Heritage Foundation. You can find him on X at Steve Yates. My friend, it's good to see you. So are my suspicions correct? Because it just seems very similar to the COVID and the masking and all of that kind of stuff, right? It's like the same people that were promoting the vaccine cards and the getting the injections and 6 feet of separation and all this stuff. I noticed that a lot of these entities are the same entities that are promoting banning any and all data centers. And the moment that I start agreeing with anybody on the left, I immediately do an inventory just to make sure I'm still principally right. So where do you fall on this? Because I find it very suspicious.
1: Well, it doesn't surprise me that someone who cut her teeth as a hard-charging grassroots reporter in Tea Party times would have a pretty accurate radar for what is grassroots and organic and what is AstroTurf. And I think there's a real heavy flavor of AstroTurf in all of this. You hit it, a lot of the signals. I saw a lot of this with the flash mob protests after October 7th, 2023, mm-hmm. when all of a sudden there's ready-made signs for lunatic campaign occupation, kinds of things that were just like the homeless kids for the Occupy Wall Street movement. This is a playbook that has been used over and over and over. It's obviously not organic. It's not an intellectual movement. These people can barely brush their teeth. And this is something that I, unfortunately, when it is well-funded with modern social media, you can get otherwise good folk out in the hinterland to say, hey, this is a big construction project. There's a lot of money. Is it going to affect jobs? Is it going to take our water? There's all kinds of things that are legitimate considerations. But the speed and organization of the opposition, I think, is a huge tell. And it definitely does come down to your threshold judgment of ultimately who benefits from this. Because China doesn't allow its people to stand in the way of if it's going to build a concentration camp or a data center or a factory to make clothing. It just does what it does, and there isn't a regulatory roadblock in way. Mm-hmm. In the United States, there are these things that are open, and unfortunately, our politics and communications are open because we like freedom, but we have to find a way to have some kind of a radar and guard against being manipulated by those overseas. And there's a guy named Neville Singham who has been identified as a big benefactor of a lot of these dark money campaigns in the United States, and I think this is one of them.
0: Yes, and so there was a report that was, let me pull this up, a report that came out. This was from the Bitcoin Policy Institute that mentions this, exactly what you're talking about. And it looks at the geopolitical rivalry of why China would oppose these data center buildouts, because they want to be able to control global AI. They want to be able to dominate in

0: AI leadership. And what the Bitcoin Policy Institute was saying is that, there is an absolute influence operation, a campaign against American AI. And this Singham guy that you just mentioned, he, Code Pink, and a bunch of different Chinese communist adjacent groups have been spending lots of money and a lot of time fueling opposition to AI infrastructure and data center expansion. That comes from the Bitcoin Policy Institute, Fox News, even Reason Magazine was writing about this. And that makes sense because if they, I mean, you have to be able to have these data centers, but if we don't build them, then Stephen, who builds them?
1: Well, the Chinese, I'm sure, are stepping up and building up that infrastructure. In the longer term, I do think that there is a consideration with the amount of compute that has to be done and the amount of resources that will be taken. This is another reason why I strongly support a modification of our space strategy, because I think we have to have much higher cadence of going to places like the moon. We're going to have to use reusable rockets, and that's where government programs will never succeed, and we're going to have to public-private-private partnership. And if we get to the moon and operate in space, there's a lot of this that can be done out there where we don't have to worry about taking resources from hometown America. So we're really talking about building out a sufficient infrastructure to keep the lead that we have now between now and when the space-based option becomes viable. And, that's obviously years off, but we wanted to make it as few years as possible. In the meantime, China's going to do everything it can to knock the stool out from under our feet when we're trying to step up to this leadership role. We can really expect no less, but we ought to return the favor to them.
0: And correct me if I'm wrong on this, but isn't all of theirs, I mean, theirs is all like CCP subsidized, like all, everything that they're doing with AI and data centers in China is all government subsidized. So that almost gives them like another advantage in addition to the PSYOP campaign that they're trying to perpetuate against Americans, because here it's all private. I'm not advocating for government, don't mistake me, for government to get involved and do it, but the restrictions and then the way that now you have voters that are really turning out. I mean, I've never seen people in Festus, Missouri, a little town by the Mississippi, that they all turned out, and they've never done that. That's, people are very motivated on this. So how to combat it? I mean, do you think that the administration is doing enough to combat this?
1: Well, first, China definitely isn't playing on a level playing field. You don't own land in China. The state does. And so obviously the price for them to have the land necessary to do this is zero. The price for anyone in America to do it is considerably more than zero. We even get taxed after we buy and allegedly own land. So they have a number of advantages that would make price distortions, economists might say. Mm-hmm. So not a level playing field. And in terms of the information environment in our own country and how we sort of combat this, I think the administration is doing its level best. I mean, the first thing is we have to use the pulpits we have to tell people, hey, I'm not telling you what to think, but you might want to consider who benefits from this. And oh, by the way, here's a few data point or two about why some of the things that are going through these campaigns may not be what you would call the truth. And so maybe don't believe everything that involuntarily pops up on your social media feed. Maybe if you hear something that's coming too quickly and is way too polished, let your spidey senses go up the way Dana Loesch's spidey senses go up when that is happening. And that we need more of our citizens to watch out for that, because if they haven't noticed by now, over the last 10 years, we have been flooded with these kind of manipulative campaigns. Some of them are domestic, and we should watch out for those. But the foreign ones, it's not about the Russians trying to hijack an election. It's the mind control and manipulation of decisions down at the local level, where they sort of outcompete us at the grassroots level up. They don't have to worry about a summit between the presidents if we're already sort of knocked down off of our stilts at the local level.
0: And aren't even a lot of the domestic NGOs that have been pushing this, from my understanding, correct me if I'm wrong on this, they are loaded with CCP cash. Like all of a sudden they just came into all of this money, and they've been doing, you know, ad buys, buying through Facebook, you know, doing that targeted advertising digitally to try to influence people on this. I've seen some of it even come up on my feeds. You know, for all the talk that people had over the election in Kentucky about foreign interference, I haven't been hearing nothing from these same people about the foreign interference here.
1: No, and this is a little bit too high IQ for them to follow. This actually takes effort, and I think we're going to need to rely on some of our investigatory and law enforcement elements.

0: departments of government to do some briefings that give real data, real accounts, real things that people should understand and watch out for. That hasn't been done yet. I mean, in fairness to them, we are dealing with a range of challenges from the world today that is unlike anything I've ever lived through. So, I mean, people are worried about energy prices because of the Straits of Hormuz. They're worried about all kinds of price problems because of unfair practices from China. We still have questions about Cuba, Venezuela, and cartels and fun stuff in our own hemisphere. I mean, there's frankly a lot on everyone's plate. And for an administration to communicate effectively, that's hard in all of that. But this is one of those things that is a civilizational challenge, an existential challenge, and an economic security challenge. So I hope they get their voice and do this. There are some people who are very good on tech policy and economic policy. One of them is the Undersecretary of State for Economic Affairs, Jacob Hellberg. He does this, what's called Pax Silica, that talks about technology and how we're going to win the AI race. This is all related. So we've got good people. We just need to get them on more audiences, I think.
1: Yeah, I agree with that, because this messaging, and I look, and we all understand people's concern, right? Because they're being told, look, you're going to have a giant data center built in your town. It's going to eat up all your water. It's going to make your power go up exponentially. But nobody really takes the time to dive into it and really examine the effects of existing data centers on towns in which they've been built nearby, not like in the middle of. There's so much, as you were saying, there's so much of this organized, controlled push against it. It's just trying to get the facts of this out, because I mean, it's like, this might be a throwback, but doesn't it seem kind of like it's going back to the days of Napster and MP3s Oh, yeah. And all of that? It's here. You have to adapt to it, but you can't shut it off completely. Otherwise, the communists then, do we really want the communists running AI? That's the big question.
0: No, that's the fundamental race for the future. I don't think that our politicians are misleading us on that. I think that that is a very, very real race. I think we have an AI race, we have a chips race, we have a space race. All of those three things are vital to America staying in the lead and being able to basically make the most of this unipolar moment. And we have the ability to smoke the Chinese in competition if we play right and fair and smart. And so we've got to do that. And frankly, whether it comes down to data centers, we should have more grassroots mobilization against, say, the consolidation of food processing and meat packing and things like that, because that is ultimately what is also Chinese invested and Chinese controlled and consolidated. And that will have a bigger impact on our food supply and running jobs out of rural America than any data center ever will. So we also need to have some sense of priorities about where this challenge is coming from, so we don't take the bait to fight the wrong one while we sort of lose our shirts on the other side.
1: That's a great point too, about the meat manufacturing, the packing, all of that. That's the abattoir, so to speak. That's a very good point on that. Stephen Yates at Steve Yates on X. Always a pleasure, my friend. Thank you for breaking this down and bringing the clarity. It's good to see you. Have a great weekend.
0: Thanks so much, Dana. Take good care.
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1: And do not forget Substack. A lot of good stuff open that's up there that goes out regularly. You always are going to get some really good information. One of the things that we're going to be watching, because now, you know, Tuesday we got coming up, the election on Tuesday is, in Texas. That's going to be the runoff in the Senate race. It's going to be the AG, all of that. And then that's going to be the ultimate determination. Wednesday, I'm going to be unpacking all of that with you, going over, because I'm really interested to see the voting, if the voter trends have changed from 2020 to now. Because it was really interesting. I talked to you about Republican voting in the 2020 race when Cornyn ran, and how he ended up getting, because of split ticket voting. It's not because of people cheating. People didn't cheat. They didn't just not vote for Trump, and then they were going to cheat. They wouldn't have voted for any Republican down ballot, but that's what ended up happening. But now Cornyn's popularity has waned, especially after the fake bipartisan gun control bill that Joe Biden, that Cornyn worked on with under the Biden-Harris administration. So I'm curious to see how much that impacts, because that's a huge issue with Texas voters. Not just that, but they're concerned about some of the Islamification of Texas and all kinds of stuff. So it'll be very interesting to track that. And then, of course, Maine, you've got Graham Plattner, who Democrats went from accusing everybody of making it like, did you just salute like a Nazi? Like, they accused everybody on the right who maybe would sneeze and put their hand in front of their mouth of doing a Nazi salute. Now you've got a guy who literally has Nazi tattoos, and then who recently mocked a U.S. soldier who died trying to protect his squad as saying, quote, the stupid blanker didn't deserve to live. Talking about that, talking that way about a Gold Star soldier. Unbelievable. And this is the guy they're backing. Democrats have no excuse. Today in Stupidity King.
2: Yeah, speaking of Democrats without excuses, cut 11, Juan. This is Bernie Sanders. Man, he sounds a lot like a cheerleader for communism here, but let's hear him.
3: I think Trump's actions in Venezuela were illegal and unconstitutional. I think his actions in Iran are unconstitutional and illegal. And I think what he is doing now, starting to do in Cuba, is unconstitutional and illegal.
1: And first off, the 2004 authorized use of military force, if he really felt that way, he would have modified that, which actually includes Iran. So that's a stupid, ridiculous argument from Bernie Sanders. I don't want to hear any accusations of illegal anything, because none of these people who've been sitting in these seats the entire time have done nothing to modify.

0: by that 2004 AUMF. And that's it.
1: I'm sorry it's happening to him, but he'll get over it.
0: He'll get over it. Cope and seethe. Cope and seethe. I hope all of you have a wonderful weekend. I'm going to be back Wednesday. It's Memorial Day weekend. And so, as always, for everyone who has served, we're very, very grateful. And I'll be back with you Wednesday. Watch Substack, Chapter and Verse, Facebook, X, podcast, all the good stuff.
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6: News this hour from Town Hall. I'm Keith Peters in Washington. Secretary of State Marco Rubio says Iran cannot be allowed to profit off its chokehold on the Strait of Hormuz.
7: No one in the world is in favor of a tolling system. It can't happen. It would be unacceptable. It would make a diplomatic deal unfeasible if they were to continue to pursue that. So it's a threat to the world if they were to try to do that. And it's completely illegal, by the way.
6: Rubio says there are some good signs, however, of progress in talks with Iran.
7: If we can get a good deal done, that would be great. I'm not here to tell you that it's going to happen for sure, but I'm here to tell you that we're going to do everything we can to see if we can get one. But if we can't get a good deal, the president's been clear, he has other options. I'm not going to elaborate on what those are, but everybody knows what those are.
6: There's a stay of execution in Tennessee after an aborted execution.
8: Tennessee's governor has granted a one-year stay of execution for Tony Carruthers after his lethal injection was halted when officials struggled to find a vein for more than an hour. Maria DeLiberato, an attorney for Carruthers, says she saw him wincing and groaning and called it horrible to watch. The Tennessee Department of Corrections says medical personnel had quickly established a primary IV line, but were unable to find a suitable vein for a backup line, as required by the state's execution protocol. Carruthers was sentenced to death after he was found guilty in the 1994 kidnappings and murders. I'm Lisa Dwyer.
6: Democratic National Committee Chair Ken Martin has released a critical study of the party's performance in the 2024 campaign. His decision on Thursday followed intense internal pressure from frustrated Democratic operatives who had publicly demanded the release of the post-election autopsy. On Wall Street, the Dow by 276 points, the Nasdaq rose 22, the S&P advanced 12, oil near $98 a barrel. More at Town Hall.
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11: Walmart delivered another strong quarter of sales as its speedy deliveries and low prices served as a magnet for shoppers across the income spectrum. But the Arkansas-based chain offers a cautious outlook amid so much economic uncertainty. Walmart has resonated with many Americans.

0: Americans who are carefully considering where they spend money because of inflation, and how the company performs is considered a barometer of consumer spending given its vast reach. Rich Thomason reporting.
1: Since President Trump signed an executive order to create a deep sea mining industry, businesses have raised millions from investors. At least nine companies are now in talks with the government for access to seabed minerals stretching from American Samoa to Alaska. U.S. stocks ticked higher following a reversal for oil prices at the close of Dow up 276. For the Wall Street Business Report, I'm Bob Agnew.
2: 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Britain is releasing papers on former Prince Andrew's appointment as trade envoy.
3: The release makes available confidential papers related to the former Prince Andrew's appointment as trade envoy, just months after lawmakers accused the King's brother of putting his friendship with Jeffrey Epstein ahead of the nation. The move followed the US Justice Department's release of millions of pages of documents related to Epstein, files showing how the wealthy financier used an international web of rich, powerful friends to gain influence and sexually exploit young women and girls. Nowhere has the fallout from the document release been felt more strongly than in the UK, where the scandal has raised questions about the way power is wielded by the aristocracy, senior politicians, and influential businessmen, known collectively as the establishment. I'm Charles de Ledesma.
2: Queen Elizabeth II was very keen that the former prince be given the job of UK trade envoy. More on these stories at townhall.com. From Washington, I'm Keith Peters.
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5: This afternoon, expect mostly cloudy skies with a chance of a thunderstorm reaching a high of 83. Tonight will bring cloudy conditions, a few showers, and the possibility of a heavy thunderstorm, which could lead to flash flooding and strong winds. The low temperature will be around 74 degrees. Tomorrow, anticipate a mix of clouds and sunshine with a chance of showers and a thunderstorm. As for Saturday, expect mainly cloudy skies with a few intense thunderstorms and humid conditions. The high temperature will reach 82 degrees. With your AccuWeather forecast, I'm meteorologist Joe Lundberg.
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1: 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It is the Joe Pags Show. Thanks a lot for stopping by. Mike Davis on the program today, Article3Project.org. He always brings it like it's been brought in. Also have a guy named Will Tebow on. He's a former military guy who breaks down what's going on in Iran. We compare and contrast what's happening in Iran with what happened in Venezuela. And also, because Cuba is so much closer to us, what's the story there? We get into all of that and then some with Will. Make sure you stick around. Big show coming your way. Last year, is it Moron or Zoran? Zoran Mamdani. I always mix it up. Sometimes it's Moron Mamdani. But either way, Zoran Mamdani won in New York, not because New York wants socialism, not because they want some sort of Islamic activism, not because they want less ability to succeed. They all fell for the okey-doke. And the okey-doke was affordability. Affordability. Is it affordable? Got to make New York affordable. And he was going to fix everything, going to give you a free bus fare. Everybody jumped on that, going to give you grocery stores all over the place that basically had the lowest prices anywhere because the taxpayers were going to pay for it. He's going to go and get that money from the billionaires because God knows they don't deserve to keep what it is that they earned. And the regular folk in New York decided, yes, we're going to vote for this idiot. Well, affordability was not something that Republicans were talking about at all. And he, of course, a Democrat slash socialist slash progressive loon, got the message across with his big fake smile, and people fell for it. I think a lot of people regret their vote for him, but suddenly became a thing. I remember President Trump saying, nobody was ever talking about affordability. And then I remember me saying, affordability, I don't think I've ever used that word in my life, and now we're using it in every other word in a sentence to get elected. You have to understand, the Democrats have no policies. They have no real agenda. If they should

0: God forbid, get the administration back or the House and the Senate back, then they would not really have any plan other than power and control, raise your taxes, raise your regulations, and make life less free and liberated in the United States of America. That's what you would get. And Mamdani is proving that early on. He had to get some $4 billion bailout from the state of New York, which means New Yorkers' taxes are going to be going up. Why do I bring that up? Well, affordability is something that the president is now saying, Republicans are now saying, although they are the party of making things more affordable, they just weren't saying it as much. The president sat down today and said, during the Biden era, they increased the regulations on how you refrigerate a refrigerator and how you freeze things in the icebox or the freezer to the point to where it made things very unaffordable. The president sat down today and through the swipe of his pen, got rid of those regulations, so you probably will see the prices of these items going down now. Here's what he said.
1: Today is my honor to be discussing the taking of a very historic action to substantially lower costs for consumers, protect hundreds of thousands of jobs, and save Americans well over $2 billion a year by officially terminating the Biden administration's ridiculous regulations imposing costly requirements on refrigerators and air conditioners. It's ridiculous, unnecessary, and costly, and actually makes the machinery worse.
0: Sam, I got to ask you a question. What's going on with the guy's belly button over the president's left shoulder here?
2: Good question. Looks like a bowling ball.
0: Looks like he might be pregnant. Am I missing something there?
3: That's the little turkey thing.
0: There's something going on. I mean, it could be the turkey is ready. For those who are listening, you've got several people. You can't see their faces behind the president as he sits at the desk in the Oval Office, the Resolute desk. And there's a guy who clearly, I mean, either it's an outie or there's something else going on. He might have to go see somebody. So having said that, I'm glad the president's getting rid of these regulations, which were stupid. All these green, lefty, climate change, garbage regulations were added to gain power and control. And in the Inflation Reduction Act, which didn't, it was really about climate change or so-called climate change. Even the UN's going away from that now because it just seems stupid that every time they say, here's the date we're all going to be out of fish, it was supposed to happen by the year 2000. I noticed we had salmon the other night, so fish is still a thing. When we hear that the polar ice cap will melt by 2014, and I realized that was 12 years ago, it turns out Al Gore was wrong. When you hear AOC say we're all going to be dead in 12 years, and the people that she's actually citing their report, those people who wrote it say, we didn't really say that. She's not really using that information the right way. And when the Biden administration, it wasn't Joe Biden, he was busy eating ice cream and being completely without any cognition. When they say you've got to stop using gas stoves and only go electric, when they say you have to get this kind of a window, when they say you have to get solar panels, when they say you can't buy this refrigerator anymore, when they say no more internal combustion engines that run on gasoline, it turns out they were all full of it. And the president, I think, is making a smart move by getting rid of those regulations. Unfortunately, a future president could add them all back on. And I hope that that won't happen. In fact, if you get a Republican, whether it's J.D. Vance or Marco Rubio or Ron DeSantis after President Trump, I don't see them adding the regulations back. Then he said this.
1: Under the Biden administration, the so-called technology transition rule, which was crazy, forced companies to adopt specific high-cost refrigerants, massively driving up the price of transporting and strong and storing refrigerants and various goods. Many grocery stores and restaurants had no choice but to replace their refrigerators entirely. They went out of business, half of them. And these costs rose. Americans faced higher grocery prices and reduced access to critical medical supplies. It was a very catastrophic thing that they did. At the same time, this rule also drove up the cost of living by forcing consumers to purchase higher cost residential air conditioning units. They went up very substantially in cost, and also they were going to be obsolete very quickly. It created national security risk by adding additional hurdles to the already complicated process of manufacturing semiconductors. So it was a mess. Like

0: modifies the so-called emissions rule, impose crippling leak repair requirements on virtually all existing large-scale refrigeration systems, hurting consumers and small businesses, making it almost impossible for many small businesses to even buy inferior equipment.
1: Let me just stop there. I mean, hopefully you're hearing what he's laying down. If you had a refrigerating system in your business or even in your home, instead of allowing you to get it fixed, they made it cost prohibitive to get it fixed, forcing you to buy a different model that might not have cooled as well, that had all these regulations attached, that would have cost you a lot more money. It reminds me a lot of Cash for Clunkers, although with Cash for Clunkers, they gave you, what, $4,000 or something on a trade. But they were taking perfectly good vehicles off the road. They were then, in many of them, SUVs especially, were filling the blocks with, like, concrete so you could never use them again, instead of having people have the ability to fix a car. I mean, they were putting repair shops out of business. They were putting used car lots out of business. They were making regulations under Obama that made it untenable to continue fixing your older vehicle, forcing you into a newer one that had all these regulations on them and all these surveilling tactics on them. Think about it. I still have a few cars that don't have any of this OnStar or surveillance system. I mean, they're actually talking about possibly adding a breathalyzer on every car in the future. I don't drink. I got to blow into a breathalyzer to start my car? Give me a break. So it was a way to force you to accept the regulations without making the regulations like permanent law. It was like what they did when they took the speed limit nationwide down to 55. When they took the nationwide top highway speed to 55, they didn't force it through law. They said, we just won't send you back the road money. So in other words, you send all your excise tax money into the federal government. We won't send any of it back unless you change the speed limit to what we say. Same thing with the drinking age. It used to be 18. They raised it to 21. First they said 19, then they went to 21. And they said, we're not going to make this a law, but if you don't comply, we're not going to give you this aid money or that aid money, money that was actually sent by the state, and you would never get it back unless you got in line. Same thing with Obama and Obamacare, trying to force states to do different things with Medicaid or Medicare or Obamacare, and if you didn't do it, we wouldn't send you back the Medicaid money that we got from your residents. That's the game they play. It's a leverage play, monetarily.
0: And this is all across the country. The higher costs threatened thousands of jobs and was passed on in the form of higher prices and higher taxes. Today's reforms will deliver significant financial relief, saving American families and

0: already saved our country an estimated $1.2 trillion. That's been done over a relatively short period of time. $1.2 trillion with a T. We're committed to fixing the and really completely ending Biden's disastrous regulatory policies and delivering financial relief to each and every American, which is what we're doing. This was a tremendous burden, a tremendous cost. These people had to live with it. Not only refrigerants, but a lot more. And it was making the equipment unaffordable. And the actual benefit was nothing. It just made it worse, made life worse, and it made it worse, and it drove up costs tremendously. So now I'd like to ask Administrator Lee Zeldin, who's absolutely fantastic. He's doing an incredible job. We're proud of you, Lee. Really, the job you're doing is incredible.
1: I mean, we don't hear from Lee Zeldin, but he is fantastic. I'll agree with that. Although the president does say that a lot, even if the thing might not be completely fantastic, Lee Zeldin has done an incredible job as the EPA administrator. And listen, when you think about regulations, I want it to have a negative connotation to you. I'm not saying it just to say it. It should have a negative connotation. Because when you put regulations on, they should serve one job. A, should keep us safe. Like, you had to have regulations in the plant where they were making, you know, cars back in the day. And that's why they had things like the sit-in or the sit-out. I think it was called the sit-in in Buick City, Flint, Michigan. They did that back in the day because people were losing an arm. They lose a finger. You know, people would have major injuries on the assembly line. You had to have some regulations that said, hey, you got to make sure you at least protect the people. So you want there to be regulations on a limited basis. If you've got some regulation that say you can't put poison in the water, that's a good regulation. Got regulations that say the food has to pass this standard, that's good. We don't want to eat food that doesn't pass the standard. But when you add regulation after regulation to stop people from drilling for more oil, well, that's just an agenda now. When you have regulation after regulation to force people to buy electric cars because, you know, those who are investing in electric cars maybe are more on your side. When you have regulations that say you can't go to Anwar and go get the oil that God gave us, and all the natural resources, the fossil fuels there because of the elk or the wildebeest or something that's up there. And that's just dumb. It's a regulation to force people to go. You can't build the Keystone XL pipeline, but you can have all that oil delivered via railway. Really? Well, who runs the railway? Who does that benefit? When you have regulations that benefit the few and put hardship on the many, that's just a political move to line your own pockets. You know, when Al Gore's using $20,000 a month in electricity while telling us to stop using electricity, I've got a problem with that. When you tell me you can use all the carbon you want, but if you pay a carbon, you know, tax or some sort of offset to the carbon that you used, then everything's okay. Well, how does that work? Who's getting the money for the carbon tax that you want to charge me? And why do people still fly around in their private jets that exude way more emissions than a regular jet that carries a lot more people? You got to start thinking to yourself, are they regulating because they're keeping us safe? Are they regulating because they have the power over us? They can make our lives miserable. Fewer regulations, only the necessary ones, is better. And fewer regulations means you don't have to go ask, you know, daddy government if you can go do that thing. It would be a much better thing to have fewer regulations. I am completely in support of what the president's doing here, and I hope that he does more to deregulate, which is he's known to do even in his first term. 833-JOE-PAGS, 833-563-7247, joepags.com. Definitely want to hear from you. We will be talking about Iran. What is the latest on that? What is the latest on that? We're going to be talking about that. Also, Cuba. Do we now go to Cuba? I mean, is that salvo that was thrown out yesterday to go and arrest Raul Castro? One wonders if we'll go there to get him. Is that some sort of a precursor to us going there and doing something like we did in Venezuela or something like what's going on in Iran? We'll talk about that as well. Meantime, I'm going to tell you about Incogni. The phenomenon of receiving spam text messages is relatively new. These people are getting your phone number. They can call you all day, text you all day. They're getting your email address. They can email you all day, bother you all day. They get the number for your kids, your wife's number, your husband's number. They're going to find out where you work, what you drive, where you shop, where you eat. 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They will tell the data brokers, take this person's information down right now, and by law, guess what? They have to.

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11: 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My interview, the full interview with Dinesh D'Souza, is up and running now over on YouTube. It is 40 minutes long. It's a good long interview. We get into the division on the right, Tucker, Megan, Candace, people like Dinesh and me. I mean, many times we look like we're on different sides, which is weird because you're handing a win to the left that has no agenda, has nothing to offer the American people, but at least they look like they're all for one and one for all. So we talk about all that and then some. We get in-depth with it. I think you're really going to like this. It's already flying out off the shelves. A lot of people are enjoying it. Go to JoePags.com/YouTube. JoePags.com/YouTube. When it comes to what's going on with Cuba, it's interesting to me because the president says Venezuela is a problem. Then suddenly Maduro and his wife are gone, indicted. And then you see Iran is a problem. We take out the nuclear sites. And then this military operation that started on February 28th. And now we're getting to a place where we're negotiating in the hopes of getting a non-nuclear Iran for the foreseeable future, if not forever. And then, now you've got a charge against Raul Castro, allegedly, not even alleged, I think he's bragged about shooting down these small planes that were just offering aid to those trying to leave Cuba, and they did so in international waters, which is against international law. The United States, now the DOJ now, has charged him, indicted him. Will you go and get him? What's the next step? So where are we with Cuba policies? Is this the next one that we'll see some sort of military action or some sort of an operation to go and get Raul Castro? And if you get Castro, what does that really mean? Today, Marco Rubio, the Secretary of State, was asked about Cuba.
12: How do you intend to get Raul Castro to the United States?
11: How do you intend to get Raul Castro to the United States is the very British question.
12: Well, that was a grand jury in South Florida returned an indictment on Raul Castro. Nothing to do with us. It's a grand jury. The evidence is clear. He admits to it. Raul Castro openly admits and brags about he shot down civilian, gave the order to shoot down civilian airplanes.
13: And how are you getting here?
12: Well, I'm not going to talk about how we're going to get him here. If we were trying to get him here, why would I say to the media what our plans are about that? I know you have to ask, but why would I answer that? The bottom line, there's a lot. He's at that point, he becomes a fugitive of American justice. And, well, you know, if there's an announcement, I'm positive, we'll tell you afterwards, not before.
11: I mean, so Sam, what happened here? They said, Mr. Secretary, we want to take some questions? Yeah, let's get right by that plane.
5: Right.
11: Is that
5: right.
11: what we're doing? Is that the SOP now?
5: I don't know. I don't know why they keep doing this. You know, he was just in a private car. I mean, come on.
11: We actually see a car behind him with the doors open, and I'm like, is that where he just came from? So you could have done it over there, and it could have been easier to understand. Now, again, I mean, he's right. You're not going to tell the media, well, our plan is to go at 2 o'clock in the morning this Thursday, and we're going to go and get Raul Castro and maybe pick up a couple of other bad guys while we're there. But you're right. You're not going to answer it. He doesn't have to ask, how are you going to get him? You can ask, are you planning to try to somehow get him here? Much more on Iran and more when we come back. Stay here.
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My pleasure to have you. I wonder, where are you with Cuba? Our entire lives, we've heard about Cuba and how bad Cuba is. Now, the revolution in Cuba happened before I was born. It was happened in the late 1950s. And it's been under a strong-armed control, the communist hammer, for a long time. And the people there have been suffering. I mean, when you think about it, it's kind of cool that their cars are all from the 1950s. But then it's uncool to know that they're from the 1950s because they can't get automobiles there. And they've been fixing these cars from the 50s for a long time. If you look up some video of cars in Cuba, it's like you're in a time machine. It's very interesting. And the people there obviously become very good at fixing them. But when it comes to technology, only those who are in the government get to have any technology. When it comes to anything new, when it comes to, you know, new transportation or new fill in the blank, it's only for the government. Remember, they eat the prime rib while the people eat bugs. So is it time to do something about Cuba? It's very interesting that we're interested in the Middle East, and we have been for a long time, yet Cuba's 90 miles off of our coast. The last time we took any sort of attempted action was in the early 1960s. So is it time to do something about Cuba? And can you do

0: to Cuba what you're doing to Iran. And what I mean is, in Iran, we're starving Iran. Their economy is screwed. Their inflation rate is 70 to 80% right now. They can't sell any of their oil. Ships are not allowed to leave port in Iran because of the blockade. They are suffering big time. Some would say bigly. Although I think the president always said big league, but we'll call it bigly. So, I mean, that makes sense. Can you starve the leadership of Cuba the same way? It looks like you might be able to. Or do you go into Cuba like you did in Venezuela in the dark of night? 2 hours later, you got the 94-year-old Raul Castro, and the leadership in Cuba then answers to the president of the United States, which is kind of what's going on right now with this Delcy Rodriguez in Venezuela. Although she was the vice president for Maduro. So the whole thing is very interesting. What would you do if you had the button? What does that button do to change what's going on in Cuba, again, 90 miles off the coast of Florida? Well, Marco Rubio just was not going to answer whether they're going to go in there and get Raul Castro. President Trump was asked about his thoughts on Cuba as well.
1: Cuba, look, it's a failed country. Everybody knows it. They don't have electricity. They don't have money. They don't have really anything. They don't have food. And we're going to help them along, and we're going to help them because the people, because number one, I want to help them, you know, on a humanitarian basis, but we have the Cuban American population, much of it living in Miami and Florida. That's a great group of people, amazing group of people, industrious, just, they're great Americans. They've wanted this to happen. They want to go back to their country. They want to help their country. I hope they're going to stay here, but they want to go back. They want to invest in their country and, you know, see if they can bring it back. Other presidents have looked at this for 50, 60 years doing something, and it looks like I'll be the one that does it, so we'd be happy to do it. We want to open it up to Cuban Americans where they can go back and help.
0: There you go. Very interesting. He's thinking about Cuban Americans. You know, the big contingent in Miami in South Florida voted for him. You know, they love that Marco Rubio is the Secretary of State, who's also talking a lot about this. I mean, you might be able to get something done. I don't want more military action unless it's some swift in the middle of the night operation that, again, no Americans die. You go grab Raul Castro. I don't know. But something is going to happen because suddenly we're there. Well, Rubio said this.
2: Here's the problem we have. We'll engage with the Cubans we have. Our ambassadors met with them recently. The CIA director was down there a few weeks ago. There's some State Department communications that occur. I just don't see a lot of... At the end of the day, they got to make a decision. Their system doesn't work, right? Their economic system does not work. It's broken. And you can't fix it with the current political system that's in place. They just don't comprehend how to do it. And it's a failed state. Like, their economy and the model they're trying to follow in Cuba doesn't resemble what anyone is doing anywhere in the world. I mean, there are other ways to do it that can provide the people of Cuba prosperity and opportunity. And it's what I said in the video to them the other day. You look at Cuba, in the Bahamas, in Jamaica, in the Dominican Republic, here in Florida. Cuba's surrounded by places where people have the right to do things like own a business, work for themselves, and be able to vote and for the leaders that govern them and or replace them. So if that's possible all around Cuba, why isn't it possible? Why is that not possible inside of Cuba? And right now there just doesn't seem to be people over there in charge of the regime who are in any way open to any of those changes. And the things they talk about economically are cosmetic in nature. They're not real. Because that's what they've gotten used to all these years, is just buying time and waiting us out. They're not going to be able to wait us out or buy time. We're very serious. We're very focused. As I told you a moment ago, in the context of Iran, the president's preference is always a negotiated agreement that's peaceful. That's always our preference. That remains our preference with Cuba. I'm just being honest with you. You know, the likelihood of that happening, given who we're dealing with right now, is not high. But if they have a change of heart, you know, we're here. And in the meantime, we'll keep doing what we need to do.
3: It sounds a lot like nation building. And the administration doesn't believe in using force for nation building.
0: The same doofus from the BBC. Sounds an awful lot like nation building. You know, it's a nation building. And Rubio keeps talking to him like, at some point, just ignore this doofus.
2: Building. It's not nation building. We are addressing something that's directly related to the national security of the United States. We are involved in places all over the world. You're asking me about Ebola. Important. But Ebola's in Africa. Cuba's 90 miles from our shores. So if you have a systemic meltdown in that country, which is where they're headed, their power plants, by the way, the reason why their power plants break down, they've been having blackouts for years. They had major blackouts last year, and they were still getting free Venezuelan oil. They haven't spent a penny in fixing their energy production, their electrical grid. They don't spend any money on that stuff. They pocket. They have a private military company named Gaesa who's sitting on $18 billion of assets. And not a penny of that transfers over to the state budget. Not a penny of that goes over to help the people of Cuba. Not one

0: percent. So even if they had all the diesel in the world, they still wouldn't be able to generate energy because they've stolen the money and haven't invested in their energy infrastructure. So you're heading for a failed state. That's what you have now. But it's 90 miles from our shores. So we'll be impacted by the migratory crisis, by any violence and instability that happens there. It directly implicates the United States' national interest. So the future of Cuba belongs to the people of Cuba in terms of how they're governed, what the system looks like, and so forth. But the national security threat, that's 100% something we're going to focus on because that's about America.
1: Without a doubt, it's right there. It's right there. Sounds an awful lot like Nation Building. Shut up. It's like, when you say something like that, and you make the term nation building a pejorative, then you're trying to suggest that the United States shouldn't do anything to Cuba. So what are you for the Cuban regime? Are you for the people that are having no freedom and liberty, to having very little food and water, having very little access to new transportation and technology? Are you for that? Man, I got to tell you, if I were in government, I'm never going to be. I just think it would be a waste of my time to run for office. You're beholden to too many people who helped you get there. But if I were ever in office and they were questioning me, I would turn it around on them. Are you for the regime? Would regime change be bad? You say it sounds like regime change. I mean, we'd be happy to see the regime change, but we're not going to force it. I mean, what are you saying? Is that a bad thing if the people there had a better chance at the freedom to ask questions like you're asking me? I just feel like I would say that. I would have no time for the nonsense, to be honest. As we look at all this going on, with the world bad guys are now on their back heels. There's a strong guy in office again. For 4 years, they had a paper tiger. For 4 years, they did anything they wanted. For 4 years, Iran had billions of dollars freed up. Cuba did anything it wanted to do. North Korea did anything it wanted to do. China did anything it wanted to do. I'm surprised it didn't go to Taiwan, to be honest with you, after seeing how failed our leaving, our withdrawal from Afghanistan was under Biden. You now have a guy in office who is showing the American strength and that we are a power for good, using economic abilities and leverage to make sure that we have fair trade and free trade, using our military leverage to show how powerful we are. When he did that thing, or when he said, yes, go for it, he gave the order to accomplish getting Maduro and his wife. The entire bad world, the axis of the enemies out there, you know, we're the allies, they're the axis, right? Axis. When they saw that, they went, what the beep just happened here? What did Trump just pull off? I don't get it. So it begs the question, what if the House and Senate, and what if the presidency, and what if the leanings of the Supreme Court ended up going the other way, back to the left? Can you imagine how bad that would be? President Trump was asked about that today, and he can imagine how bad it would be.
2: I think if Democrats took control of the Congress, I think that and let's say took control of the country, I think that this country's finished. These people are sick. They suffer from Trump derangement syndrome, but really they have bad policy. They have horrible policy. They cheat on elections. They get elected by cheating on elections. But you would have two states added. They'll terminate the filibuster immediately. Republicans should do that. They'll terminate the filibuster. You'll have Washington, D.C., and you'll have Puerto Rico as a state, which will be a disaster, which would be four Senate seats, tremendous numbers of electoral college votes. That's really bad, but you will have the destruction of our country. They want to go to 21 Supreme Court judges. That's their perfect number. They talk about 13, but they want to go to 21. 21 Supreme Court judges. If they get in power, I think this country would be maybe finished.
1: I agree. We were almost finished with Biden because it wasn't a leader of the executive branch. It was the executive branch by committee, and the committee were a bunch of left-wing progressive Marxist loons, from Antony Blinken to Jake Sullivan, Jen Psaki, and KJP, for God's sakes. These people are all nuts. And then you had the deep state that helped Biden get elected by lying about Hunter Biden's laptop. You had the deep state running everything, just running amok. And then the weaponization of the DOJ after anybody who would say anything that the central government didn't approve of. Controlling by injecting money and staff.

0: staff into places like Twitter. He's not wrong. If this country went back to the left, you can kiss your civil liberties goodbye. And it's so interesting to me that as we're watching our strength really show up around the world, and as we're watching more freedom and liberty, fewer regulations, more access to the American dream, as we're seeing that, the left is pretending like this guy is the dictator, the authoritarian. He's the guy trying to be the fascist out there. When we just dealt with 4 years of a committee in the executive that did all it could to shut us down if we disagreed with them. There are people in this country who to this day think you're not allowed to say, I've got questions about the 2020 election. There are people in this country today who still think 6 foot social distancing and having a COVID passport to go to dinner or go to a movie was a smart move. We still have people who think that those injections actually did something good. That's how nutsy cuckoo would become again if we go back to the left. And there's a real possibility that can happen. You don't use your brain. The infighting on the right is stupid. We should be rallying around these moves to make sure that the strong men around this world don't have the ability to keep people under their thumb like they are. We should make sure that American interests are taken care of when it comes to Cuba, when it comes to Venezuela, when it comes to Iran and anybody else. And we should be applauding the vast difference between that administration and this administration. And so often we don't do that. We rest on our laurels and we forget how much better things are. And then people just don't go and vote. Like there's a primary going on in a lot of states right now. You better be getting involved. There's early voting happening in my state, Texas, right now. You better be getting involved because it can be swift and smooth and quiet how they take over. And once they take over, it's going to go back to what it was under Biden on steroids. Listen, Obama was horrible when it came to our freedoms, our liberties, and our civil liberties, and our abilities to reach and achieve the American dream. Power and control over regulation took over under Obama. Biden's 4 years were Obama times 10. Because it was run by the same idiots, and Obama was the last decider. Right? Trust me when I say, Obama, that was his third term. He tried to get everything done. He couldn't get done in his eight. And thankfully, we had a complete changeover two Novembers ago. Or a November and a half ago. At the end of the day, what you have is an ability to actually get back to a constitutional republic the way it was designed under this guy, and for some reason we're not paying attention. What he just said about Democrats taking over again is 100% factual. 833-JOE-PAGS, 833-563-7247, joepags.com. Scroll down, click on contact. We're back after this.
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3: Time.

0: glad to have you. Thanks. I appreciate you stopping by. There's a lot going on. There's a lot to get to. The Joe Pag Show for your Thursday. I'm going to be on a News Nation tonight, I think, with Katie Pavlich. I'll be on, first time we will be on Katie's show. Sam, she's booked us, what, three times, four times, something like that?
1: A couple times, and you know, you can't control breaking news, so we're excited for tonight. Yeah.
0: So we're looking forward to doing that. I believe it's 10 o'clock Eastern time is when her show is on? Is that what it
1: Correct.
0: Is? 9 o'clock
1: yes.
0: our time?
1: Mm-hmm.
0: All right, so after the show, we'll take a break. We'll have a little bite to eat and go jump on and do that. And we appreciate them asking. When it comes to what's going on with this administration and showing the strength that I want us to show, I'm not afraid to tell you, I didn't want us to go into Iran. I didn't expect that was going to happen. I certainly don't want ground troops there, and nobody's talking about sending ground troops. But once the president made the decision to go into Iran, and in conjunction with Israel, do what we could to stop this overwhelming financing of terrorism around the globe, I want us to win. And by all accounts, we've won. By all accounts, we've taken out their military capability. By all accounts, Iran doesn't have a navy anymore. We keep on being told that 100-some-odd ships are at the bottom of the sea. Iran cannot send out from its ports any oil, so they can't sell their oil. Iran doesn't have any, we're told, surface-to-air missiles. That's good. And we've got a major presence in the Gulf region right now. And that presence is not going to be going down. It's probably going to continue to go up until Iran signs a deal. We are using our force, our leverage, our military might to make this country do what we want. My preference would be that we leave Iran with a different government in place, whether it's the Shah's son, whether it's Ahmadinejad, which I think is just a nuts idea. I can't believe anybody's even floating that. But something different has to be there that would be against 180 degrees different than theocracy. I don't think that Ahmadinejad would be, to be honest. But you need something else in there to give those people a chance at getting their country back and keeping peace in the Middle East for a long period of time. If the same theocracy stays in place, and it's looking more and more likely that it will, then you've got the potential for some other nut job, some radical idiot, to say, listen, I will end my own life and the lives of everybody in Iran to do what I believe my God says I should do. And that's a problem. That could be a major problem. So we're going to talk more about Iran as we go through. It's going to be Will Tebow later. We're going to talk to him about Iran, about Venezuela, about Cuba, about even Ukraine. I think we try to get into that a little bit as well. Mike Davis on this program as well from the Article 3 Project. We talk about how the left, as we just talked about with the president saying the left can't get control again, they will make not only D.C. and Puerto Rico states, probably also the U.S. Virgin Islands. And that would mean six new senators that would all be Democrats in the Senate. They would pack the court by adding six or more Supreme Court justices. And I do ask them, I say, listen, can we pass a constitutional amendment that says, or some sort of an act that says, the Supreme Court is comprised of this many people? Nine, and no more than nine? And I also talk to them about, should you be a natural-born citizen to live in the United States of America? Not to live in. You can live here if you're not a natural-born citizen. To serve in government, in any role that is a federal role. And I think the answer probably should be no. We'll see if Mike agrees. 833-JOE-PAGS, 833-563-7247, joepags.com. Stay right here.
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6: News this hour from Town Hall. I'm Keith Peters in Washington. President Trump remains firm on his position that Iran will not have access to any nuclear material to build a dirty bomb. Correspondent Laura Winters reports.
7: President Trump taking questions on various topics from reporters in the Oval Office on the subject of Iran. The president says his position has not changed. Radicals in that country will not have access to nuclear material. Here's the president.
8: We get the highly enriched. We will get it. We don't need it. We don't want it. We'll probably destroy it after we get it, but we're not going to let them have it.
7: Laura Winters reporting.
6: Millions in the U.S. are getting away for Memorial Day.
9: AAA predicts 45 million Americans will travel at least 50 miles from home this holiday weekend, around 39 million by car. It's a record number, but only about a 1% increase from 2025. Inflation and fuel prices are putting a dent in travelers' wallets. Government data shows airfares have gone up 20% this year, and AAA says the average price for gas is up 30%. Oakland University business professor Michael Greiner says Americans prioritize travel but are likely to be making some adjustments.
10: They might not eat out as much as they might have, or they might not spend as much money on certain more expensive activities.
9: I'm Jennifer King.
6: Senate Republicans have departed Washington for the Memorial Day recess without voting on a roughly $70 billion bill to fund immigration enforcement agencies. Voting on the bill was abruptly called off on Thursday. Republicans are debating whether to try and block a new $1.776 billion settlement fund to compensate Trump allies. They failed to reach a resolution after a tense meeting with Acting Attorney General Todd Blanche. On Wall Street, the Dow up by 276 points. The Nasdaq rose 22. More at townhall.com.
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6: A social media giant settles a lawsuit involving the impact of its product on young people. Bob Agnew reports.
12: Meta has settled the first of many lawsuits brought by school districts across the country. Many are suing social media companies, seeking compensation for costs they say they incurred dealing with children's social media addiction and mental health problems. The lawsuit in this case was brought by a small rural Kentucky school district. It had been set to go to trial next month. There are about 1,200 similar cases pending across the country. Bob Agnew reporting.
6: A Texas board has suspended the nursing license of Cam Mystic's co-director in a scathing order that accuses her of not helping

0: children evacuate during last year's catastrophic floods. The suspension is one of the state's first actions since the July 4th tragedy against a member of the family that owns and operates Camp Mystic. News and analysis at townhall.com. From Washington, I'm Keith Peters. The latest on rising U.S. mortgage rates.
1: Mortgage buyer Freddie Mac says the average rate on a 30-year mortgage jumped this week to 6.51%. It's now at its highest level in nearly 9 months, though it remains below where it was a year ago. Mortgage rates have been mostly trending higher since the war with Iran began, driving a spike in oil prices and expectations for higher inflation. That's pushed up the long-term bond yields the lenders use as a guide to pricing home loans. When mortgage rates rise, they can add hundreds of dollars a month in costs for borrowers, reducing their purchasing power. I'm Alex Vega.
0: Malaysia's Communications and Multimedia Commission has ordered TikTok to explain and address its failure to act swiftly against offensive and fake content targeting the royal institution. The regulator said Thursday the move followed the circulation of grossly offensive, false, menacing, and insulting content, including AI-generated videos. More on these stories at townhall.com.
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3: This afternoon, expect mostly cloudy skies with a chance of a thunderstorm reaching a high of 83. Tonight will bring cloudy conditions, a few showers, and the possibility of a heavy thunderstorm, which could lead to flash flooding and strong winds. The low temperature will be around 74 degrees. Tomorrow, anticipate a mix of clouds and sunshine with a chance of showers and a thunderstorm. As for Saturday, expect mainly cloudy skies with a few intense thunderstorms and humid conditions. The high temperature will reach 82 degrees. With your AccuWeather forecast, I'm meteorologist Joe Lundberg.
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1: Great to have you. Wonderful radio stations across the land, along with Sam and Polo. It is the Joe Pags Show. Thanks a lot for being here. So it looks like some charges are finally coming to the surface when it comes to what's going on in Minnesota. And Minnesota, you know I love you, girl. I think that you're great. But see, here's the problem. The problem is you've got a bunch of nut jobs that are in positions of power. And by that I mean Tim Walz, Peggy Flanagan, Jacob Frey, Ilhan Omar, all of these people. They're nuts. They're nuts, and I think they don't like the country. I think they're anti-American values. When you have a flood of people coming from a country that's known for fraud, you've got a flood of people that from a country that's known for scamming, you've got a flood of people coming from a country that somehow are living the high life here instead of truly assimilating and trying to achieve the American dream, you've got a problem. And the Somali community, whether you like it or not, whether Jacob Frey goes and eats a bunch of Somali food at the local restaurant or not, whether Tim Walz goes on and on and on about how he knew nothing about the fraud, and if Keith Ellison, the attorney general, acts like he doesn't know what the hell he's talking about, and wow, this thing came out of nowhere, and it's really the Republicans to blame somehow, you've got a problem. Minnesota, you've got a problem. But I love my Somali neighbors. And the guy, he's the garbage man, or he's the local doctor, he's a lawyer, and he's a this. They're great people. Well, when people show up in your city, in your state, in this country, you should make it very clear to them that the first job is to assimilate. Understand our ways. Understand our value system. Understand how we do things. And disincentivize them being fraudulent, like many people are, in the actual country of Somalia. Somalia is run by a bunch of terrorists. And I think the number one profession is scammer or fraudster. So we shouldn't be surprised that the same sort of business is being brought here. Not even for a second we shouldn't be. We are hearing about either $9 billion or $18 billion. So either 9 or

0: or double that. In fraud, that's alleged to be going on in Feeding Our Futures and autism care and elderly daycare and then child daycare. Places that many of them, exposed by a guy like Nick Shirley, just don't have any business. Yet they're collecting millions of dollars on the taxpayer's dime. Or of the taxpayer's dime. And you've got this going on, and we're going, well, when's somebody going to face some charges? Well, it turns out a lot of people have been prosecuted for fraud in Minnesota. The vast majority of them are Somali. Well, now more charges are being announced by the U.S. attorney that covers that area.
1: Today, we are announcing criminal charges against 15 defendants in Minnesota for fraud schemes that targeted over $90 million in taxpayer dollars.
0: Now, let me tell you this. This is the Assistant Attorney General. His name is Colin M. McDonald. What's interesting about it is I've never seen this guy before in my life, and that doesn't mean anything positive or negative. It just is the truth. But he's flanked by Dr. Oz on one side and RFK Jr. on the other side. This is a major announcement. And again, he's in the National Fraud Enforcement Division. He's an assistant attorney general at the DOJ.
1: Let me be clear up front about something.
0: Literally has a microphone and a big podium, yet we get the fun buzz. Now, Polo, could you have set this microphone up to where it wouldn't buzz, do you think?
2: I would have looked for it, I guess, or I would have noticed it beforehand. I don't think you can purposely set up to have that sound.
0: Right, but I mean, you might do a test beforehand and go, hey, that buzz is no good. Let me get that out of there before we do this.
2: I would like to think so, but yeah. I mean, hey, you know, if it was like an impromptu thing and you're having to work fast, I mean, hey, sure.
0: Look at this shot. Is that impromptu? You think RFK Jr. and Oz were just hanging out with this guy? Or do you think that this was a setup meeting? I'm thinking it wasn't impromptu. That's all I'm saying.
2: Probably not.
0: Yeah. So let's continue, but the buzz is not our fault. Don't blame Polo.
1: This is not the end of our work in Minnesota. This is not the end of the beginning of our work in Minnesota. This is the beginning of our work in Minnesota. The fraud here in Minnesota is shocking. Our cases today involve seven different state-managed Medicaid programs that have been systematically pilfered by fraudsters who treated Minnesota-run programs as their personal piggy bank.
0: I love that he said that. State-run, state-administered. In other words, they got the money from the taxpayer across the land, and the state ran it like this, and we're saying it's full of fraud.
1: One of the programs has been completely shut down because there's no money left. It's all gone. That was Minnesota's state-run Housing Stabilization Services Program, designed to help the homeless find and maintain housing. It was estimated in 2020 that it would cost only about $2.5 million a year to fund this program, but it ended up costing almost 50 times that much, over $104 million by 2024 due to fraud. And because of all the fraud, Minnesota had to shut the program down in 2025, and now these services no longer exist for these vulnerable homeless populations. The same trends exist for other Minnesota-run taxpayer-funded programs. An autism program that cost the taxpayer $600,000 just 6 years ago skyrocketed to over $400 million. And to be sure, that number is not driven by supply and demand. It is not driven by health care or charity. It is fraud.
0: I mean, think about that. Wow, we can just increase the number of people we say we're feeding and just get more free money? We can increase the number of people we say we're giving daycare, and we get more money? You increase the number of people we claim are getting autism care, and we get more money? We just increase the amount of people we say we're giving homes to who are homeless. And we don't even have to give one person a home, or a shelter, or anything. We get more money? We just increase the number of people we say we're feeding. We get more cash. The number of people we say are elderly that need daycare, we get more cash. Just kept on doing it. I mean, how much fraud does it have to be before you notice it? How much fraud does it have to be before you, as the state administrator of this money? You're getting millions upon tens of millions upon hundreds of millions, if not billions,

0: of dollars from the taxpayer. You aren't even smart enough to go and be a good steward of it and make sure that the person with their handout is using that money for what it was intended to be used. I mean, or you're in on it. It could be that. Maybe you're in on it. And I'm here to tell you, it sounds like the way he's saying it, there's a very, very close look right now, investigation, into those who are administrating this money or administering the money.
1: My message to the Minnesota community and to all of America is this. If you see something that seems too good to be true, tell us. In some areas, such as in the daycare prosecutions we announced today, a culture of fraud has taken root, where child care centers even offer kickbacks to parents to enroll their children.
0: I'm sorry, what? If you enroll your child, we'll give you some money? Where'd you get that money? Oh, it's taxpayers' money. Huh, that's interesting.
1: If something sounds good to be true, it is. Do the right thing, speak out, help us win the fight against fraud. And now my message to the fraudsters is this. Eat, drink, and be merry today, because your days of frolicking and freedom are numbered. We are doing everything we can to find you. And when we do, we will prosecute you, and we will claw back every dollar you have stolen from the American people. We will not rest until every fraudster knows that the cost of stealing from the American people is far higher than any scheme is worth.
0: Boom. There you go. It's not like the fraud, the alleged fraud, started a year and a half ago. This has been going on for a long time. Walls just ignorant of it, really? Flanagan knows nothing. Keith Ellison had a meeting with one of these groups that ended up allegedly donating to his campaign for re-election, and he doesn't know anything about it. I mean, they have some of this stuff on tape, they say. We heard some of the audio in these hearings where Keith Ellison was sitting there. You know, the Antifa fan who is your top cop, your top law enforcement officer in the state of Minnesota. But everything the left touches turns to, I can't say it on the radio. Everything the left, you know what I mean, Sam?
2: I know what you mean.
0: Everything the left touches turns to crap. I can say that, can I? I think I can. And this just goes to show. And the weirdest part of all of it that tells me an investigation into who was potentially complicit here has to happen. Because Jacob Fry thought it would be smart to go to a Somali restaurant and eat food that he clearly

can't just love everybody just because they're from one country in Africa. It can't be that you're just some inherently you were born and said, I just love Somalians. I mean, it doesn't work that way. You're doing it for a reason. And I can't wait. Please, God, show us. Uncover who is involved in this. And when Ilhan Omar is alleged to have not only been involved in it or didn't only know about it, she also was somehow a participant. I need to know. And again, think about it. Why are people running cover for her in the United States House of Representatives? I mean, they said no to even getting us her birth records or her citizenship records that are in question, by the way. And they won't let us look into her marriage to her own brother, according to every report. What are these people? Are they swift and smart enough to make everybody get included and have everybody on the hook somehow? Well, if I get in trouble, you're coming down with me. Is that what it is? This little person that should be so happy that she got a life of opportunity by coming here instead of being stuck in Somalia or being stuck in Sudan? Instead of appreciating what we've offered her and afforded her, this person somehow has leverage over everybody that they can't even talk about who she married or when she got naturalized? It's all very weird to me. Your thoughts about this? Minnesota, it sounds like you're getting good news. It sounds like you're getting some good news. It sounds like somebody finally is going to say the people of Minnesota and the United States at large have been taken for a ride too long. That ride's over. I pray it is. 833-JOE-PAGS, 833-563-7247, joepags.com. I don't live in Minnesota. I'd love to hear how your local news is covering this. They should be all over this. This should be the top story on local news radio and local news television and the local newspapers. But I've gotten over the years, we've been on Minnesota a long time, that they really aren't very good at telling the truth in some of those outlets. Let me know what they're doing. 833-JOE-PAGS, 833-563-7247, joepags.com. Scroll down, click on contact. 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We're back after this.

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0: Breaker, breaker to Mr. Reuben, sir.
1: This is Reuben. Is that you, Jesse?
0: That's affirmative, sir.
1: How's your day going?
0: Excellent, sir. Just got the AC going at Mrs. Guerrero's place.
1: Great job, Jesse.
0: Now I'm on my way to fix a grumpy air conditioner for Mr. Wilfong.
1: Sounds good. So, why were you calling me on the radio?
0: Oh, that. I just wanted to let you know I'm doing well on my own, sir.
1: That's great to hear, Jesse.
0: I was afraid I'd feel inadequate without my trainer Oscar beside me.
1: That's natural.
0: But it's funny, sir. I can hear his voice in my head whenever I have a problem.
1: And what does he tell you?
0: He whispers the solution to me, and his answers always work.
1: I guess you were trained well, Jesse.
0: Do you know what he's telling me now, sir?
1: What's that?
0: He's saying I should go have lunch, and I'm right near Colair HQ. Wanna come?
2: Call Colair because we can.
1: Okay, I'll meet you by the front door.
0: Already here, sir.
1: I should have known.
3: License number 126984C.
4: Keys.
5: Hi, great to have you. Thanks. I appreciate you being here. Everything the left does turns to, Polo came up with a very mature word, duty. Right, Polo? Thanks. Appreciate
6: yes.
5: that.
6: Yes. Thanks.
5: And I wasn't even, I was not even following what he was talking about, but that's what we were talking about during the break. It's true, though. The left will purposely line their own, listen, there are some bad people on the right, too, but nothing near like on the left. The left will take all of your freedom, all of your liberty, all of your ability to freely speak however you'd like and reach for your goals just so they line their own pockets. It's just a disgusting act. And you're seeing this unfold across the nation. If you think Minneapolis is bad, they're looking into fraud in Ohio right now. They're looking into fraud in California right now. It's going to be really, really bad. But everything they touch turns that way. In fact, in Seattle, they almost pushed Starbucks out, and it sounds like Starbucks still might go, which is actually kind of crazy. This is from Fox News Digital. Seattle can't survive this. Critics hammer socialist mayor after Starbucks reversal. Critics warn Katie Wilson leftist her leftist policies, there should be an apostrophe S on that, will drive businesses out of Seattle. This is written by Amanda Macias, who needs to learn the proper uses of apostrophes when it comes to being possessive. Seattle's Democratic Mayor Katie Wilson's sudden about-face. It's funny, in the first sentence there are two apostrophes. It's like she heard me. It's like she fixed it, which is interesting. Her sudden about-face in Starbucks is fueling fresh fears of progressive politics and anti-business rhetoric are driving jobs, investment, and major employers out of deep blue cities. Wilson, who previously urged residents to boycott the Seattle-based coffee giant, admitted in an interview published Sunday that her comments caused more harm than good as criticism mounts over the city's business climate and the company's growing investment outside Washington State. The socialist mayor's reversal comes as the corporation pours $100 million into a major Tennessee expansion and plans thousands of new jobs there, reigniting concerns that companies are increasingly choosing lower-tax, business-friendly southern U.S. states for future growth. Critics quickly seized on the controversy as evidence Seattle's leftist politics are becoming increasingly hostile to business. Quote, if Starbucks doesn't leave Seattle, they're stupid, Tim Young, a media fellow at the Heritage Foundation, wrote on X. Young blasted Wilson to Fox News Digital, arguing to the socialist mayor lacks the real-world experience needed to understand the economic consequences of anti-business policies and rhetoric. Quote, Mayor Wilson is what happens when a spoiled child whose parents have been there to correct her for all their financial issues for years is put into a place of authority, Young said. She has no concept of consequences for her actions, especially when dealing with other people's money. Seattle nor any other jurisdiction in the world can survive someone with literally no relevant life or business experience to run it, he added. Yet somehow she got elected. Figure that one out. Somehow she got elected. Somehow Moron Bamdani in New York got elected. Somehow Kamala Harris got over 70 million votes. I mean, there's a brain problem in this country. There's a heart and soul and culture problem in this country. I mean, this is not unlike AOC pushing 25,000 high-paying Amazon jobs out of New York City. I mean, think about that. In Queens, you could have had that many, 25,000 new Amazon jobs. They ended up going elsewhere. And can you blame the guy running Starbucks for looking at employing people where he can actually afford to employ them? This person should not be the mayor, but somehow Seattle elected her. No experience, and I think the allegation

0: years that she lived with her parents until she was well into her 30s and never had a job. So what are you looking at? I mean, hold your nose and get somebody in there who that will help you and your ability to reach the American dream and help your family prosper. I mean, do you feel better, Seattle? Hey, Seattle, talking to you. Do you feel better by pulling the lever for this nut job who's pushing your own job? If you work for Starbucks and you voted for the Seattle mayor, you're literally pushing your job out of town. Great job. Congratulations. You're an idiot. 833-JOE-PAGS, 833-563-7247. 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It's a 40-minute interview with Dinesh D'Souza. You're going to love. Keep it here for Mike Davis.
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0: When there's legal stuff to talk about, I always go to this guy. It's Mike Davis. He, of course, the founder of the Article 3 Project. Go to article3project.org. Mike, how are you? Good to see you.
1: I'm doing well, Joe, and thanks for having me back on.
0: I got to tell you something. You introduced me to Todd Blanche. We had a great conversation at CPAC. I just thought he was a really great guy. We had no idea at that moment that he was about to become the acting attorney general. It happened like 2 days later. And I got to tell you, man, he hit the ground running. This guy is not playing around. The stuff that he's done so far, he's even brought up, we're looking into fraud from the 2020 election. We're putting out an arrest warrant for Raul Castro, who's 94 years old, but he's still the strong man in Cuba. Just give me a grade on Todd Blanche so far. I think the guy's been phenomenal.
1: A plus. Todd Blanche is the real deal. He was President Trump's personal attorney for many years, through many trials in many different venues and jurisdictions when the Biden and Obama Democrats waged their unprecedented Republican-ending lawfare against President Trump, his top aides, his allies. Todd Blanche is a former federal prosecutor up in New York. He is a very experienced lawyer. He has a great deal of trial experience, criminal experience, both on the prosecution side and the defense side, and most importantly, common sense. And he is bringing much needed accountability. And he is off to a very, very, very strong start.
0: Is there a fear, Mike, that should there be a changeover in the House of Representatives? I hope there won't be. I think the redistricting shows that we probably won't see a change, but people got to go and vote. If there's a change, the Oversight Committee goes to the left, the Judiciary Committee goes to the left, does all of this stop should they take control of the House?
1: Well, these investigations and these prosecutions won't stop unless these House Democrats

0: Democrats want to be charged with obstruction of justice. But if the Democrats take over the House and the Senate, they can make it painful in a lot of ways, calling up President Trump's lieutenants like Todd Blanche constantly for oversight, issuing subpoenas, and just generally obstructing and trying to grind to a halt President Trump's electoral mandates to secure our border and to prosecute violent criminals, which President Trump and his Justice Department team, led by Todd Blanche, has done very well.
1: You know, it's interesting. And by the way, it's MRDDMIA over on social media. It's Mike Davis, Article 3 Project founder, and he's the president. It's interesting watching the left telegraph exactly what they'll do should they get power. They're unafraid, Mike, to look at the camera and say, we're going to prosecute everybody who is even close to this administration again should we get the presidency after 2028. They've openly said, and every one of these hearings where somebody who's on the right is sitting before them, who won the 2020 election? They keep on doing that as if even questioning that is somehow a problem in the United States of America. And then you can somehow discredit them by saying, well, you said that Biden was inaugurated, but you didn't say that he won. Like, that means something. You've got Jamie Raskin attacking 16-year-old kids from Texas, who, by the way, kicked Raskin's ass the other day in that hearing about our culture and Judeo-Christian values. The left is unafraid to say who they are, Mike, and they really think that they've got a chance to take power back. Are we waking up in this country to exactly what they want this country to look like should they get power on the left again?
0: Well, look what they did before. Look what they did to President Trump, his top aides, and his allies. They tried to bankrupt Trump for non-fraud, throw him in prison four times for non-crimes, throw him off the ballot unconstitutionally in Colorado and Maine and elsewhere, and take off his head when Biden intentionally underfunded Trump's Secret Service protection and almost got him killed twice. They went after President Trump's top aides like Steve Bannon, Peter DeVaro, Jeff Clark. They jailed them. They're trying to disbar Jeff Clark. Look, Hakeem Jeffries said what their strategy is. He wants to bring relentless lawfare against Republicans to break our will. That's what Hakeem Jeffries just said, and that's what they will do if they win back the House, win back the Senate, win back the White House. It's going to be worse. The next time they have the trifecta, which they could after 2028, if Republicans, if conservatives, if right-thinking independents, and even Democrats vote the wrong way, you could see the Democrats nuke the legislative filibuster, which means lower the Senate's vote threshold for legislation from 60 votes to 50 votes plus the vice president, pack the Supreme Court with 3, 4, 5, 6 left-wing justices, add Puerto Rico, the Virgin Islands, D.C. as states with up to 6, maybe more, U.S. senators, give amnesty to all these illegals, tens of millions of illegals, flood our border with even more illegals. At that point, it is game over America. They will have destroyed our institutions, replaced our voters, and they will take away our God-given rights to speak, to worship, to associate, to protect ourselves. Everything is on the line in these elections. They're not pretending. Their masks are off. We saw this with the lawfare against President Trump, and they're promising what they're going to do to Trump and his supporters. Look, they went after parents and Christians.
1: Yeah.
0: Right? So these people are not liberal Democrats. These are Marxists who are going to destroy us.
1: It is Mike Davis, Article3Project.org. Go and support everything he does. Amazing organization that I want you to go and support. Many times people will tweet to me, they'll call the show, they'll go and comment on the podcast. Why isn't anybody behind bars yet? Why isn't, okay, we're charging Comey with seashells now. Brennan is not a problem. Clapper, no issue. Fauci, he's just fine. Just down the list, Jack Smith, everybody's good. They're all riding off into the sunset. Mike, do you feel as though we might get somebody to actually pay the price for this bad behavior in trying to take down a president and trying to take down this country? We know the Russia thing was not only a hoax because I say so, it's provably fake. It just was. And all of that was set up by people like Antony Blinken. He's fine. He's just enjoying his retirement. Jake Sullivan. These are all bad people that did really bad things that harmed this country. Mike, long question short.

0: Why aren't they behind bars yet?
1: Justice is definitely coming. I know it's slower than we'd like. It took the Senate a long time to confirm Jason Redding Quinones, my good friend, who is the U.S. attorney,
0: right
1: down in the Southern District of Florida, including the Fort Pierce Division, where Jack Smith ran his investigation, where they did the Mar-a-Lago raid. You saw a special grand jury just get set up in Fort Pierce and in Fort Lauderdale that started in January. They just got that impaneled, and you just saw that Joe DiGenova just got hired to go help Todd Blanche, the right. acting attorney general, and Jason Redding Quinones run this conspiracy investigation against these lawfare Democrats. You see the news reporting that subpoenas are going out. You see the ex post from Jason Redding Quinones that Joe is staffing up with. I think he has 15 people on his team right now and growing. I promise you, Joe, and to your listeners and to your viewers, justice is coming, because I'm going to make damn sure it happens. I've said this on over 5,000 media hits, including many, many, many media hits on your show, Joe, since the Mar-a-Lago raid, and I'm going to make it my mission at the Article 3 Project to make sure that justice is delivered against these lawfare Democrats, because what they did was republic ending. It's unacceptable, it's inexcusable, and these lawfare Democrats must be held accountable so this never happens again.
0: It is Mike Davis, MRDDMIA, over on social media. Go follow him, go help out the Article 3 Project at the website article3project.org, and it's the number 3 when you go do that. Can you tell me why I keep seeing this low-life Hunter Biden on podcasts? The guy showed up with Candace Owens the other day. He was on some other podcast before that. Mike, it almost looks like he thinks he's going to run for something, and he's trying to reimagine his entire father's legacy, which was a legacy of disgustingness for 50-plus years, of misogyny for 50-plus years, and, of course, the 4 years in the White House, he just was eating ice cream, had no idea what was going on. Can you explain why this guy that you and I have laughed at for the past 5 years is suddenly out there and people are giving him the time of day?
1: I love it. As a Republican, as a conservative, as a Republican, as a partisan operative, I want Hunter Biden to be on every podcast, every TV show, every radio show between now and the next election and the election after that and the election after that. Please, Hunter, never go away.
0: So I should invite him on?
1: Yes, absolutely. Tell him we'll provide the hookers and blow if he shows up. Definitely invite on Hunter.
0: That's what it would take. Mike, what do you make of this ridiculous splintering on the right? Candace and Tucker and Megan and Ben and others who are against each other or for each other. Who's the Antichrist? Trump is no good. He's being run by Israel. Hell, I was in favor of Massey losing the other day, and suddenly AIPAC is paying me. I had no idea. So what is this splintering? Because the left has no agenda. It has no plan whatsoever other than to watch our side decimate and kill each other. Why is that happening?
1: It's amazing. You see a lot of Middle Eastern money, whether it's Qatar or whatever slimy Middle Eastern country is spending a lot of money in America. And maybe, just maybe, these right-wing influencers who think everyone is on Israel's payroll, maybe they're on Qatar or another Middle Eastern country's payroll. I've taken nothing from Israel. I'll never take anything from Israel, but I am a strong supporter of Israel, an unapologetic and proud supporter of Israel, because I believe in Judeo-Christian values and traditions. I believe in the West. And all you have to do is go visit Israel. They have fences, armed guards, walls around the Jewish communities. They don't need those around the Muslim communities. That tells you all you need to know about the Middle East.
0: Yeah. It is Mike Davis. Mike, as we watch that happen, do you think it's going to have an adverse effect on this coming November? You can't really gauge it by X. X isn't real life. X is a bunch of pseudo intellectuals who think they're tough guys behind a keyboard. You know, I met plenty of these people at CPAC or whenever I'm out and about. And, you know, the ones that want to tell me what a piece of garbage I am want a selfie when they meet you in person. So is this real life at all? Or is this just a way to get some sort of virality and engagement online?
1: Look, there are people who are trying to go after a very fringe

0: but intense part of these podcasts. I think it's disgusting. It's a cancer. The anti-Semitic right, the Islamist right, I think is just appalling. And just think of what would happen if we actually had these Islamist values in the West. Islamists have been destroying the West for centuries. They've been kidnapping, torturing, raping, enslaving Christians and Jews for centuries. How the hell can you stand on the side of these barbarians? I hope they're getting a very, very big paycheck, because I can't think of anything else that would explain how you would side with Islamists instead of America, the West, Christians, and Jews.
1: And, you know, and if you lean that way a bit already, I get it. But somebody like Tucker Carlson wasn't at all showing this tendency, and suddenly he's all in. He was mad at Trump for saying, you know, praise Allah or something on the Easter post on Truth. I'm going, really? And then he alleged that he was maybe the Antichrist, which doesn't make any sense either. So there better be a lot of money. I'm with you. If it's not huge bucks, I don't know why you're doing it. And I've never taken a dime from a nation state, and nor will I. I just happen to be a supporter of Judeo-Christian values, as you said. I believe that that's the promised land to those people that were chosen to go live in that land. I don't think that's very complicated. So it's very strange. It's Mike Davis, Article 3 Project. I'm jumping around a lot because when I have a chance to talk to you, there's so much on my brain. If they try to pack the court, what does that look like? And can we preemptively look at a constitutional amendment that says the Supreme Court is comprised of 9 people? No more, no less, it's 9. And why didn't the Founding Fathers put a number on it?
0: Well, the number has fluctuated over time. It's fluctuated from 6 justices. I think at one point we were at 10 justices. We've been at 7 justices. We've been at 9. I think we've been at 9 justices since 1869. The reason that the numbers used to fluctuate is because we didn't have the federal courts of appeals before. We had district courts, and then we had the Supreme Court, and the Supreme Court justices would literally ride circuit, meaning they would get on their horses and ride around the country and hear cases, hear appeals. And so you had the number would fluctuate as the population changed, as our geography changed. But after we changed our federal court system, where we have the regional federal courts of appeals, along with specialty federal courts of appeals, we no longer have Supreme Court justices writing circuit. So that's why we've had 9 justices. FDR tried to pack the court. It hasn't been a real thing. It's really the Democrats weren't for court packing until President Trump transformed the Supreme Court in his first term and delivered the first constitutionalist majority in 90 years. And that's why Democrats now want to pack the court, because they disagree with the justices on the rulings. Let me give an example recently that's just so crazy, Joe. We have the Virginia Supreme Court that's a Democrats-appointed judge on the Court of Appeals who became a Supreme Court justice in Virginia wrote the opinion, 4-3 opinion, that Virginia violated its state constitution when it illegally jammed through redistricting and tried to make it like 10 Democrats and 1 Republican with gerrymandered districts. The Supreme Court struck that down as violation of Virginia state constitution. They appealed to the Supreme Court, the Democrats did, and the Supreme Court, 9-0, decided to do nothing, which means let the Virginia Supreme Court decision stand. It was a correct decision. The 3 Democrat-appointed justices Elena Kagan, Sonia Sotomayor, and Ketanji Brown Jackson, voted to do nothing with the 6 Republican-appointed justices. But somehow Hakeem Jeffries and these other goofball Democrats are saying that this is a right-wing, white supremacist court that needs to be packed. Is Ketanji Brown Jackson right-wing or a white supremacist? I mean, it's just absurd on its face, but that's what the Democrats are doing now, because they are lunatics, they are Marxist, and they're trying to destroy our country, and they know the Supreme Court and the Senate is in their way.
1: Who decides the number of justices? Is it the Congress? Is it the president, the executive? Who does it?
0: It's set by statute. And so we've had 9 since 1869. And again, the only reason we fluctuated before is because the justices rode circuit, which they don't do anymore. Look, if there's anything that would cause conservatives to come out in droves in this next election, Democrats are pretty excited.

0: right now, pretty angry and excited. Republicans, I think, are too fat and happy and complacent. This election should be a good election for Democrats. But if these Democrats keep poking the bear by saying we're going to pack the Supreme Court, we're going to add new Democrat states with new Democrat senators, we're going to give mass amnesty to illegal aliens, we're going to flood them with fraud from Medicare, Medicaid, other government programs, if there's anything that's going to enrage conservatives and even wake up real Americans and real America, normal people who don't follow politics every day, it's doing things like that. But the Democrats will poke the bear.
1: Mike Davis, much more on that interview. We'll post it in the coming days. Keep it here. Joe Pags Show coming right back.
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2: I always appreciate Mike coming on. 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Keep it here.
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4: News this hour from Town Hall. I'm Keith Peters in Washington. A judge has issued a lengthy sentence to a Minnesota woman for fraud, and the search for other alleged scammers continues.
5: In what is billed by officials as the largest COVID-19 fraud scheme in the country, Amy Bach has been sentenced to nearly 42 years in prison. Bach ran Feeding Our Future and was convicted in a staggering $250 million fraud case that helped ignite an immigration crackdown in Minnesota by the Trump administration. After the sentencing, authorities held a news conference to announce charges against 15 more people accused of fraud and receiving federal payments for a variety of social services administered through Minnesota's state government. I'm Lisa Dwyer.
4: Hurricane season begins soon, and NOAA Administrator Neil Jacobs says they forecast that the Atlantic will see fewer storms than average this year, due mostly to a developing El Nino formation in the Pacific.
6: With roughly a 55% chance of being below normal, 35% chance of near normal, and a 10% chance of above normal. This equates to 8 to 14 named storms with winds at or above 39 miles an hour. Of these, 3 to 6 hurricanes with winds at or above 74 miles an hour, and 1 to 3 major hurricanes, that's your category 3 to 5, with winds at or above 111 miles an hour.
4: A judge dismissed all charges against a former school administrator accused of ignoring warnings about a 6-year-old with a gun. The judge ruled Thursday that the actions of Ebony Parker did not constitute a crime. On Wall Street, the Dow up by 276 points, the NASDAQ rose 22, the S&P 500 advanced 12, oil near $98 a barrel. More at townhall.com.
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8: Stocks edged higher on Wall Street following the latest reversal for oil prices. The S&P 500 rose 0.2% Thursday. The Dow added 276 points. That's about 0.6%. The Nasdaq Composite climbed 0.1%. The stock market erased an early drop after oil prices turned lower. Brent crude went as high as $109 a barrel in the morning, then pulled back and settled below $103 a barrel. Treasury yields eased in the bond market. Yield on the 10-year Treasury fell to 4.56%. Seth Sutel, New York.
4: President Trump says it's fantastic that a key federal agency approved the design for the triumphal arch he wants to build at an entrance to the nation's capital. He says Washington needs an arch because it's the